0: Graham Plattner to drop out of the Senate race in Maine after new troubling allegations surface. Correspondent Laura Winters reports.
1: The list of senators growing longer and longer. Democrats calling on Graham Plattner to leave the race in Maine. Senate Minority Leader Chuck Schumer, along with New York's Kirsten Gillibrand, Mark Kelly of Arizona, Alyssa Slotkin from Michigan, Massachusetts Senator Elizabeth Warren, and DNC Chair Ken Martin, among those urging Plattner to step aside. Independent Bernie Sanders also saying he needs to go. This as an ex-girlfriend alleges he broke into her house almost 5 years ago and sexually assaulted her. Plattner denies it. Laura Winters reporting.
0: President Trump is rolling back a major restriction on Turkey.
2: President Trump says the United States is lifting sanctions on Turkey, reversing restrictions that have been in place since 2020. The sanctions were imposed after Turkey purchased a Russian missile defense system, leading to its removal from the F-35 fighter jet program. The move could pave the way for expanded defense cooperation between Washington and Ankara. Willie Nelson, The White House.
0: On Wall Street, the Dow down by 130 points, the S&P 500 lower by 33. More at townhall.com.
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0: 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We hear more about everything in finance today from stocks correspondent Seth Sutel reporting from New York City.
4: Major indexes closed lower on Wall Street. The S&P 500 fell 0.4% Tuesday. Big drops for several major chip makers pulled the index lower. That offset gains in other parts of the market. The Nasdaq Composite fell 1.2%. The Dow lost 130 points. That's about 0.2%. The weakness began in Asia, where Samsung Electronics sank 6.9% in Seoul, despite predicting huge gains in second quarter profits. AI stocks have come under pressure worldwide because of worries that their prices have shot too high. Crude oil prices rose, treasury yields climbed in the bond market. Seth Sutel, New York.
0: 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From Washington, I'm Keith Peters. Police in Arizona say a toddler pulled from a backyard pool in February was declared dead at a hospital, only to be found alive hours later. We hear more on this incredible story from correspondent Marcela Sanchez reporting.
5: First responders were dispatched to a home in a Phoenix suburb in response to a possible drowning in February. An 18-month-old boy was taken to Mercy Gilbert Medical Center, where a doctor pronounced him dead. But about 5 hours later, police were notified that the child was found breathing in a room that serves as the hospital morgue. Newly released police records also reveal two Gilbert police officers saw possible signs of life multiple times. Now police in Gilbert are recommending criminal neglect charges against the boy's parents. I'm Marcela Sanchez.
0: 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From Washington, I'm Keith Peters.
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3: Opinions expressed on the following program are not necessarily those of KSCO staff, management, or advertisers. If something is said with which you disagree, please let us know by writing to us at comments@ksco.com.
4: Dang it, Jim, we're missing half the guitar. Oh, man. Terrible. This is weird, Jim. I feel like I'm on something here.
5: Is it not a good version?
4: Well, I picked a different version from the one that you gave me because the one you gave me was not in mono.
5: Oh, okay.
4: But, and this one popped up as if though it was, but it is clearly not mono.
5: Yeah, when you play on the computer, I can't tell one way or the other.
4: I know.
5: So yeah, right. You play another one, maybe.
4: let's do it with your version here.
5: All right. That sounds better.
4: It does. Way better.
5: You can't blame me for that one.
4: No, hold on. Let's see. Let's check it out. It sounds echoey still.
5: It could be.
4: Not as bad as the other version, but it still sounds... My cat is purring. It scratches my skin. So what is wrong with another sin? Yeah! Oh, jeez.
5: Well, this one I sent you is the lyric version, so...
4: Oh, man, dude. I didn't know the lyrics were so spicy. A.K.A. horny. Those are weird lyrics, Jim. Kids, you should not be listening to that.
5: I don't know what the lyrics are. You just kind of like, yeah, here I am, rock you like a hurricane. That's pretty much it. But
4: now I'm thinking that they're starting to talking about this, Jim. Some of this.
5: What a song might be an entendre for the art of lovemaking?
4: Get some of that.
5: I've never heard of the concept before. Really? They have those things?
4: Yeah.
5: Shaka, shaka.
4: All right, Jim. So what are we doing next?
5: Well, let's see here. Well, what is it? What do I have?
4: Probably have all kinds of nasty things, Jim.
5: Well, you know,
4: protection.
5: The box office came out or whatever. Supergirl might be the biggest losing movie of the summer so far. Probably going to do another YouTube video for that for using AI. But
4: okay.
5: It had a 74 to 78% drop from its first week in release, and right now I think it barely broke $100 million. That's
4: wow, that's not good, dude.
5: No,
4: by today's standards, that's really bad.
5: Right, it fell to fourth place in the weekend box office. It basically fell behind Young Washington. Which is from Angel Studios.
4: Wow.
5: Yeah, so it's a no bueno.
4: Is that a Marvel?
5: No, that's production? From Supergirl?
4: Supergirl.
5: No, that's a DC production. Didn't you know your comics? Supergirl. You know, Superman, Batman, Wonder Woman, they're DC.
4: Right.
5: X-Men, Spider-Man, you know, the Avengers are Marvel.
4: Okay.
5: So, yeah. They're different.
4: What did I ask you? What question did I ask?
5: You asked if it was Marvel. And Supergirl is not Marvel.
4: Oh.
5: It's DC.
4: What a dumb question, dude. Jeez, I'm embarrassed, Jim. Wow.
5: If you had any nerd cred, you would have lost it. You don't have much nerd cred.
4: I was surprised that you didn't go in a blind rage when I said that, Jim, into a nerd rage and try to kill me.
5: Well, I wouldn't succeed,
4: number one.
5: Well, my nerd street cred is actually kind of on the low side. I have some. I have more than you. But I don't have, like, I'm not like the, you know, neckbeard comic book store guy from The Simpsons.
4: Right.
5: Weird. Now, I will upset a whole bunch of people when I say stuff like Kurtzman's Star Trek isn't real Star Trek, or Disney Star Wars isn't real Star Wars. You know, that gets people.
4: Who gets upset by that, Jim?
5: Well, the nerds that like Kurtzman's Star Trek, or the people who like the Disney Star Wars.
4: Tell me what you're talking about. I don't know what you're supposed to mean. I can hear the words coming out of your mouth, but I don't know what they mean.
5: After the end of Enterprise, right? You know, there wasn't any Star Trek TV for a while, right?
4: Yeah.
5: Then at some point, Paramount said, we got to make some shows and stuff, right? And they hired J.J. Abrams to make the rebooted Star Trek movies, but then, you know, he's off making movies and destroying Star Wars. So we need someone to make TV shows. And so they hired one of his acolytes. I think his name is... I think it's Howard Kurtzman. I could be wrong, but I could ask. Maybe I could ask Copilot. Hey, Copilot, who is the producer that made all the Kurtzman Star Trek streaming series? What's his first name? Oh, hang on. It turned off the mic on me. Hey, Copilot, can you tell me the first name of the Kurtzman fellow that produced all the Star Trek streaming series for Paramount?
6: The producer you're thinking of is Alex Kurtzman. He's been the key creative force behind the recent Star Trek streaming series for Paramount Plus.
5: Thank you. So, Kurtzman here, awful, terrible. He made Picard. He made a whole bunch of really bad ones. Star Trek Discovery was notoriously bad. Section 31, notoriously bad. He made his most recent one was Starfleet Academy, which was just god awful.
4: Yeah.
5: And so a lot of people who are classic Star Trek fans were like, "Hey, you know, this really isn't Star Trek." And you know, people were like, "Well, why isn't Star Trek?" It's because you're trying to. One of the reasons is you ignore basic storytelling. Right, storytelling elements, a story being consistent, you know, unpredictable, whatever, just the classic. Also, you ignore the canon of the franchise from previous series, right? You just ignore what the rules are, the things that they've established, and then you try to shove a political message into it. Now, people would counter that as like, well, the old Star Trek. The real Star Trek would also use science fiction to explore contemporary political issues of the day. Like, I mean, the most famous one was race relations, where they had, like, the old Star Trek, where they had, like, one alien with half the face black, half the face white, and there's another alien, half the face black, half the face white, and they totally hate each other.
4: Right.
5: And, of course, you know, the people on the Enterprise, they're like, you guys look alike. Like, no, what do you mean? You know, the right half of my face is black, the right half of his face is white, right? That was used as an allegory to explore race relations, right? And the counter that I give to that is, you know, a lot of the old Trek fans is you can use science fiction to explore contemporary political issues of our current day.
4: Sure.
5: That in and of itself is fine. But if you use it to just try to shove one particular viewpoint at the expense of another viewpoint, right? You know, mm-hmm. One side is clearly right, the other side is clearly wrong, as opposed to just present the issues fairly from both sides, or accurately from both sides, and let the viewer make the decision for themselves.
4: Now, right? Which series are you talking about, Jim? Because I, you know, one of the things that I really like about the original series mm-hmm. and the Next Generation,
5: right,
4: is that very rarely is there a clear bad guy.
5: Right.
4: It's just, I mean, it depends on right. your perspective, and right. you know, you're fed the perspective of Starfleet, but it's easy to put yourself in the shoes of the Klingons or, you know,
5: right.
4: whoever it is. There's very rarely a bad guy.
5: Well, there's an antagonist.
4: And I like that.
5: But the antagonist at least has, you know, they're a bit more fleshed out. They're not like cartoony, two-dimensional. Whoa.
4: Right, and he's
5: like,
4: only bad because he wants... You know, he's interested in things that we are not, we humans.
5: Yeah.
4: Doesn't necessarily make him a bad guy. I mean, he's a good guy amongst his people.
5: Right.
4: It's again, a perspective thing, and that's one of the things I liked about Star Trek.
5: Yeah.
4: It's not good by good guys wear white and a back black.
5: Bad guys wear black.
4: Yeah, it's not that simple. It's a little more complex, just like life.
5: Yeah, and Kurtzman Trek doesn't lacks that complexity. Lacks that nuance, right?
4: Man.
5: It's just all, you know, you're bad, I'm good, or whatever. Or this particular point of view is the right one, that particular point of view is the bad one.
4: Yeah.
5: And it's just political propaganda. And, of course, you know, it suffered for it. And I think that's one of the lot of criticisms of Hollywood or just entertainment products over the last, let's say, 10 years is that more and more of the product tried to shove in political messaging, you know, explicit political messaging into their product, and people were just, no, you're just trying to push this particular point of view or this particular agenda.
4: Yeah.
5: And we're not here for it.
4: Yeah.
5: You know, one of the accusations is of Christopher Nolan, who has the Odyssey movie coming out, right?
4: Uh-huh.
5: And it's been getting some heat because I think they replaced Helen with a black woman, right? And they have Elliot Page playing Achilles. Elliot Page used to be Ellen Page, right? You don't remember this at all?
4: No.
5: Ellen Page was a very pretty woman, and then she decided she wanted to be a man, so she had the sex change. Now she's a man. She's Elliot Page.
4: She's not a man, but okay.
5: Okay, but she, you know, he, she, or whatever, is now playing Achilles in the Odyssey. You know, Achilles, the manly man, the most.
4: What?
5: Yeah.
4: How is that possible?
5: Casting?
4: Does she get buffed up? I mean, is she, like, all yoked?
5: I don't know.
4: And even then, you can still tell a female bodybuilder type from a male bodybuilder type.
5: I'll take your word for it. You know,
4: you can't?
5: I don't know.
4: You can't tell the difference?
5: I'm in transition. I gotta step lightly.
4: Dang,
5: here.
4: Jim.
5: I got to step lightly here. So, but the interesting thing about Nolan is that he basically was on an interview basis like, if you do what Kurtzman did, basically try to shove a particular point of view, you know, you're going to lose the audience. You're going to lose half your audience,
4: dude,
5: right?
4: Yeah.
5: So you have to be accurate, and you have to portray things accurately as opposed to just like, you know, well, these are the good guys, and these are obvious. You make the bad guys like, you know, even worse as bad guys, right?
4: Right.
5: And so, you know, and he's had success in making movies. Like I think it was a couple of years ago, he had Oppenheimer, which was a very successful movie.
4: Right.
5: He made the Dunkirk movie. I think he made the Batman trilogy with what's his name? Heath Ledger, and you know, he made the really good Batman trilogy,
4: okay.
5: The Dark Knight Rises, The Dark Knight Returns. Right.
4: Oh,
5: so he knows how to make movies, but he took his source material is of the Odyssey was based on this feminist translation of it, which is like totally just like everyone was like, this is like terrible. This is like the worst version you can base a movie off of.
4: The worst.
5: But since he's made good movies, if anybody can make a good movie out of really bad source material, I give, you know, I would give him the best. I would bet on him. You know, he might be able to turn a gigantic turd into a box office hit. I mean, he spent $250 million on the budget, so he better make a profit.
4: Here's a text message, Jim, and then we'll get to the phone calls. It says, the new Star Trek movies totally suck. Come on. Are they that bleeping stupid, making Spock a total horn dog? They obviously don't know nothing about Vulcans and the real Star Trek.
5: Hey, every 7 years when that Ponfar thing hits, they are total horn dogs.
4: Oh, that's right, huh? They can't control themselves.
5: Oh, yeah.
4: Yeah.
5: That was one of the Saturday Night Live jokes. Like, I'm Vulcan, but I'm going through Ponfar, and only you could save me from it. This sexy Vulcan female.
4: Wow.
5: The Star Trek
4: phone. Does that work?
5: It was a Saturday Night Live skit where they're like you do the Star Trek phone sex line for the nerds, and it's like someone was like, I'm a Vulcan, but I'm going through Ponfar, and only you could save me from it. And I just had to laugh. Right? Right? Because it's a phone sex line, so it's like, you know, nerds could be like, oh, yeah, that could be me. That could be me. Sexy Vulcan females, yeah, going through Ponfar.
4: Have you seen what the Klingons go through? Holy smokes, dude. They beat the crap out of each other.
5: Yeah, but, you know, Klingon women...
4: They like it rough, dude. They like
5: Klingon women have terrible teeth.
4: And they have that big old forehead that looks like a horseshoe crab.
5: Horseshoe crab, yeah.
4: Oh, it's nasty, dude. I would never touch a chick that had a forehead that looked like that. Looked like a hubcap.
5: If you've been in space long enough, you know, maybe that like little floating rock in the first original series might start looking good. Remember that one? Hmm. I'm a doctor, not a bricklayer, damn it.
4: Maybe little triffids?
5: Tribbles?
4: Tribbles, yeah. Maybe they would look start to look.
5: Unless you're Richard Gere, no. I bet you Richard Gere would
4: prefer. No, I don't say that. I'm not saying, oh, geez, Jim. Let's get to a phone call, yeah.
5: Richard Gere with a tribble.
4: Dang it, dude. Flink Snaptoss, sorry you had to follow that, but here you are.
7: Hi.
4: Hi.
7: I was going to say, I think that William Shatner was the best actor in any Star Trek, all of them. He's the cowboy. He's the best, mm-hmm. in my opinion.
5: Okay.
7: And the best Star Trek is when he faces Khan. And he's trapped on the planet. He's like, you're going to have to come down here, Khan. You're going to have to come down here. Like, he's so frustrated, he wants to kick his ass. He's like, you're going to have to come down here.
5: Like a terrible marksman, you keep missing your target.
7: But I love the early stuff, too, Dave, with Star Trek. Like, cause it was simple. They're not trying to force the characters on you. That is key. Mm-hmm. And that's why all these remakes of movies, the remakes of Star Trek and stuff, they're depending on that past. They're not trying to create something where you can go, okay, these are new people, da-da-da-da-da. They're just saying, okay, here's Kirk. This is going to be a great movie because we have Kirk in it. And that's where they stop. That's where they stop thinking about it. Whereas someone like you, Dave, the way you write your stories for Billy Army to read and stuff, that's original content. You're not depending on anything.
4: No way.
7: You're not depending on something from the past. You're not depending on some character from the past. Mm-mm. I bet you if you took Kirk, you would do that. You wouldn't be like, okay, we're just going to have Kirk. We have Kirk, so this movie's automatically going to be successful. Or this is Darth Vader. It's automatically going to, or this is Han Solo. Although I did like the Solo story. I don't get why people don't like it. The early part of it, I think, was the best when he meets that girl and he's like racing through town. It's like the early part of that was so good, but it kind of got away from that world where he gets separated from that girl. Cause that's Han Solo's whole thing, is that he's that was like a deep emotional thing. And I think they really handled that well in the Solo story. The first 15 or 20 minutes of that movie was, when I was watching them, thinking, oh my God, this could be a great movie. But then it got off track a little bit and it went into.
5: It dragged.
7: You know, kind of depending on. It got repetitive, like it's trying to depend on how Han Solo talks and his quirky comments and stuff. And they're depending on that and they get away from telling the story. You know, like, just tell the story. Who cares about the snarky comments? Those come because the character's building through the story and there's an adversary. And, like, I think it's key to have a strong adversary. But that's kind of my thought on the whole story. What do you guys think of that kind of thought?
5: Solo wasn't an awful movie. It just dragged a little bit. They probably could have shaved about
7: 15 to 30. Do you agree with me, though, how it started? I thought the beginning of it was pretty
5: fine.
7: Good the way they,
5: but, you know, yeah. But I think you could tell that it had pre-production issues where they had to switch directors because, you know, parts of it looked like it was tacked on. But they did at least have a coherent move, a movie with a coherent plot, unlike Last Jedi. And Solo, I think, suffered because The Last Jedi was so awful. And, you know, people who got upset at watching The Last Jedi said, I'm not watching Solo anymore. And Solo suffered as a result. And I think all of Star Wars, the entire franchise, after The Last Jedi.
7: I thought the cartoons that came from after, when they did episodes 1, 2, and 3, the cartoons that kind of continued that story or told the story. I forget what
5: Clone
7: company
5: Wars.
7: Did it.
5: Huh? Clone Wars. It was Filoni.
7: Yeah, Clone Wars. That was really well done. I really liked how they had Grievous was in it a lot. His character is so creepy. I think Grievous should have been like the nemesis in the first movies, the guy that looked like something from a Superman movie with the points coming out of his head and stuff. He looked more like a Marvel character, not like a Star Wars thing. So I didn't like that. That threw me off. And then the little kid, they should have had like, you know, someone like the, what was the kid that was in The Sixth Sense? I've said this before. So, like, someone that has the, that expression on their face of despair, like, you know, that's what they needed for a young Anakin, I think.
4: I'll have to check that out. Thank you for the call, Flinks. 831-479-1080. If I was a director and I had Captain William Shatner, the Shat, to direct, I think, you know, I think the key, Jim, is to have him make, have him relatable to everyday people. You know, we can relate to this guy. Like, he's standing at, say he's standing at the Star Hungry Panda, and now he's got to decide if he wants broccoli beef or almond chicken. And he knows he needs vegetables. He should eat more vegetables, and he knows that. But damn, that almond chicken is so good, dude. And now what does he do?
8: I need to eat for myself, and it has to be good for my health, even though I'm 95 now, and I really don't, it's been a good run.
4: Maybe he could use a chocolate chip cookie to finish out his meals.
5: He is he's 95. I mean, most people don't look that good at 95.
4: It's not just the way he looks. He's you know, I went to see him.
5: He's still going. He's still working.
4: I think I went to see him last year. Yeah, he's still at the Monterey Theater. He was great, dude.
5: He's still working, so good on him. I mean, you know, I mean, hopefully he's not driving like Paul Pelosi's driving. You heard about that, right?
4: No.
5: Got into a hit and run over the weekend.
4: Paul Pelosi, the guy that was attacked with a hammer?
5: Yeah, Nancy Pelosi's husband.
4: Wow.
5: 86 years old, he's still driving. Now, granted,
4: but shouldn't be, probably.
5: Well, I don't know.
4: If there's a story about him, then it's probably bad.
5: The previous time he was drunk.
4: Uh-huh.
5: Apparently he has a little breathalyzer on his car now, so I'm assuming he wasn't drunk when he was when he did the hit and run, because he hit some a parked car. He hit a parked car, and he didn't realize he hit the parked car until his car broke down after the
4: Wow.
5: So, I mean, you know, the guy's probably, like, richer than sin by making all those insider trades that Nancy Pelosi gives him, the insider stock tips to trade off of, right?
4: Mm-hmm.
5: You'd think he could afford a Tesla himself that has full self-driving, that'll just drive him.
4: Totally, dude. But, take Waymo. They live in San Francisco, don't they?
5: No, I'm not sure. He was in Napa. So maybe he lives in Marin or something like that. But yeah, he could afford,
4: come on,
5: you know, Uber and Lyft for the rest of his life. He could afford to hire his own driver with a chauffeur. But maybe he wants to go someplace where the chauffeur won't see him doing stuff. If you know what I mean, you know what I mean.
4: No, I don't know what you mean.
5: Well, one of the conspiracy theories was that, you know, the guy that had him with the hammer,
4: right, that he was his gay lover.
5: Yeah, that he was there for a little, you know, rough play, so to speak.
4: Yeah.
5: And it went sideways.
4: Man, that must have been painful.
5: Well, it depends.
4: Let's get to a phone call.
5: Depends on if you're behind or in front.
4: All right. Let's see what Robert in Boulder Creek has to say. You're in the air, Robert.
9: Hey, did you just say shat? Isn't that past tense for another word?
4: Well, yes, it is. And I saw a commercial the other day with William Shatner doing a commercial for Raisin Bran, and he calls himself the Shat.
9: Raisin Bran and the Shat. I just got to kind of put that together.
4: It was funny as heck, man. Yeah, he's doing a commercial.
9: By the way, the Odyssey, it turns out that Mr. or Miss Page, I don't know, I'm quite sure what, is not Achilles, is another character.
5: Oh, really? So, I was wrong.
9: Yeah, I think I said Sinon. Yeah, no. Everybody thought that was right. But, you know, it's really interesting when you see him in a lineup, right? Mm-hmm. She is like 5 feet tall, right, compared to everybody else.
5: Yeah, this is like not Achilles.
9: It's pretty pathetic, really. If you look at it, it's just got really, okay. I was going to say, have you ever seen, you know, Star Trek did dabble in the whole political commentary. Did you ever see the episode that Shatner actually started to recite the Constitution?
5: Yeah. Was it the Constitution or the Declaration of Independence or the Pledge of Allegiance?
9: It was the Constitution. So he talked about we the people, blah, blah, you know, and he said that's the point is we the people are created equal, you know, whatever. I don't know what the Constitution says at the top of my head. But, yeah, so, you know, they talk about political commentary, but he's pulling out the Constitution. So it obviously wasn't quite, you know, on the left side of everything. Did you know Shatner's actually older than the guy that plays Picard?
5: It wouldn't surprise me. I mean, you know, Shatner's 95. Picard,
9: yeah, he's older than
5: Patrick Stewart is in his 80s.
9: Even though Patrick Stewart looks older.
5: Yeah.
9: So then, you know, like I was going to say, it's about the Supergirl thing, man. It wasn't a bad movie, and there was no woke stuff in it. It just, and I do think that filmmakers have shot themselves in the foot. They've put so much they've bludgeoned us to death here on this woke agenda in superhero movies mm-hmm. and those types of things, that everybody thinks it's in the movie at this point, so they don't bother going. And they've been doing it for, what, 10 years now?
5: Yeah.
9: Maybe even longer.
5: Well, Millie Alcock didn't do anybody any favors with her interviews, which when she implied that there are woke elements in it or that Supergirl is bi or something like that. You're like, do we really
9: right,
5: know
9: right.
5: that?
9: And none of that was in there, right? So yeah. it's just kind of sad. But, yeah, you're right. No, but that, again, everybody starts to assume that this stuff is in there, so they just don't go through the movie.
5: Yeah.
9: So,
5: my concern was is that that they didn't, you know, even the source, they picked poor source material, but, you know, it was Tom King's graphic novel, but that they didn't even stay consistent with the source material, because I think tell me if I'm wrong, in the movie, she's basically lecturing the other female character, killing people is wrong, and then she ends up mm-hmm. killing the villain.
9: Yes. Is that the spoiler? Well, you know, so that's supposed to be symbolic of, I don't want you to ruin your life, and my life is already ruined. So that's kind of what it was.
5: Okay.
9: Right? That's kind of the whole point of it, right? So it made sense. You know, it kind of made sense. Like mm-hmm. I said, it wasn't a bad movie. Now, I don't know the comic material, right? So I can't tell you if it was close to that. You know, I'm a lot closer to Marvel than I am DC, so I can usually say, you know, this is wrong, you know, this is that wrong. Yeah, but with Superman, it wasn't a bad movie. It was just like Guardians of the Galaxy, kind of. That's what everybody says. It was just kind of that vibe. So, but I did see Young Washington. That was a good movie.
5: You liked it? Okay.
9: I did. I liked it. It was a good movie. Now, July the 4th, they offered it for $5. So, you know, I went for $5. But it was a good movie.
5: Well,
9: know?
5: Did it look like a $20 million movie? It only cost $20 million to make compared to $175 million.
9: It was a good movie. It was a good movie. It was a good, you know. Overall, it was just a good movie. So, I think it's spawning a sequel. I think they call it 1776, right?
5: It's spawning a trilogy.
9: Oh, wow. A trilogy.
5: They're going to make it. So I'm assuming the second one's going to be about the Revolutionary War, and then the third one's going to be about, you know, becoming president, the forming of the Constitution of the United States, our constitutional government as opposed to the Articles of Confederation. That's my guess.
9: That third one might be a sleeper, so I'm not sure I'd go to the third one. No offense, but there's a certain point where it's like, okay, I don't mind you guys having the battles and all that stuff going on, but I don't know if I want to watch you guys talk about how you came up with this idea.
5: But, hey, throw in a little Whiskey Rebellion in there.
9: All right, I can do that. But yeah, it wasn't a bad movie. It was a good movie. That was a good movie too. So, but anyway, you know, like I said, it's kind of a bummer that you're watching these movies, you know, the superhero ones die because of, I think, the agenda they've been pushing down people's throats, right? So,
5: mm-hmm.
9: It is, you know, it is what it is.
5: Yeah.
9: But, you know, what can you do?
5: I'm thinking of doing a YouTube video where I ask AI the biggest box office loser of the year so far for the first half of the year. But I think it's Supergirl. Right. I think it's Supergirl, then Masters of the Universe, then Mandalorian and Grogu.
4: Dang.
9: Well, yeah. So that, just to gain perspective in dollars, I was watching this thing about the Dallas Cowboys and Emmitt Smith was holding out, and I think it was like, he was holding out for a 4-year contract for, I think it was like $14 million.
5: Mm-hmm.
9: I know. If you look at that and you just think, oh, my God, these guys are holding out for hundreds of millions of dollars, right? But he's holding out for $14 million. Jerry only wanted to give him like $9 million.
5: Yep.
9: So
5: inflation, man.
9: But I did the inflation. That's only $31
5: million. Yeah.
9: So you know, the top running back of the NFL at that time, they were only offering him $31 million in today's dollars. So. It's just kind of interesting how it's all ballooned up, you know. Mm-hmm. But when you see movies, you know, in $100 million, and they're bombing at $100 million, right? They've made $100 million, they're bombing. Like, wow, we just have this, you know. It must be the eggs. That's all I'm going to say. It must be the eggs.
4: Thank you for the call, Robert. 831-479-1080. One more call before I take our break, okay. Jim. Let's see what Don and Salinas has to say. You are in the air, Don.
10: Hey, do you suppose Paul Pelosi was hammered at the time he got in that accident?
5: I would tend to think, oh, God, that's terrible, but
4: it was terrible.
10: Yeah. You're supposed to groan when you hear something
5: like
10: that. Oh,
5: that's terrible. No, it took me like about half a second to get it, but again, he had apparently a part of, based on his previous incident, he has to have a breathalyzer on his vehicle, so he has to blow into a tube. Now maybe he was with Nancy, and he had Nancy blow into the tube, and he was hammered. I don't know, but yeah. Again, if he had just got a Tesla with full self driving, he probably wouldn't even be here.
10: Oh, well, I don't feel sorry for him. You know, the guy's rich enough to crap in the street and pay people not to laugh at him. So I really could care less about Paul Pelosi.
5: Hey, I would take money from him not to laugh at him if he crapped in the street, if he paid me enough. Yeah, I'd be like, okay, that's a good one. That's a good one, Paul. Good one. Good. Yeah, you keep doing that.
10: Now, I wanted to comment on these white supremacists and on that Plattner guy, but I got to get this off my chest. If I heard you right, some tranny woman is going to play Achilles, arguably the greatest warrior in ancient Greek literature. Is this true?
5: Well, that was the belief, but Robert just informed us that she's playing somebody else. Let me look at the IMDb website, and let's see. Okay, Odyssey. Okay, let's Odyssey. Let's see if I can figure it out. Let's see here. What's the cast? I got to get down to, because it's just going to give me the
10: well,
5: trailer.
10: That's okay. You know what? That movie, you couldn't pay me to watch it. Okay, whoever wrote it hates literature, hates Western culture, wants to destroy things. You know, he wants to burn it down. Look at Helen of Troy, the epitome of Grecian beauty, being played by a skinny, bald black woman. Lesbian, probably. I mean, you can't do this. It's like on purpose. But I wanted to talk about this white supremacist. I'm with you that it was a put on by the Southern Poverty Law Center, and that black girl that they took a picture of. Number one, who thought to take her picture? These guys weren't saying, you know, Jews will not replace us while they were riding on the train. They were just walking around in their blue shirts and khaki pants and masks. Nobody knew what the hell they were. Why did they bother to take this picture of this girl in the first place? It's a put-on. It's a scam.
5: Yeah.
10: The whole thing was nothing but a scam.
5: Okay. And, according to IMDb, Elliot Page is playing a character called Sinon, who I'm, you know, but yeah, so I guess, you know, but before, up until like recently, everyone thought like Elliot Page is going to be playing Achilles, and it's like, no, that's not right. But apparently, Elliot Page is playing a character called Sinon. I'm not familiar with that character in the Odyssey. You know, I'm familiar with, like, you know, Circe and, you know, Ulysses.
10: Yeah, I've read the Odyssey. I've watched every movie. It's one of the best manly stories around, okay? And they're trying to tear it down because they hate men. They just hate men. There's a war on men. There's a war on women. And people are walking around like blind to it, that they're trying to destroy what it means to be a man. They're trying to destroy what it means to be a woman. But I wanted to comment on this Plattner guy. Another case of the Democrats accused Republicans of being what they are. You know, here's Eric Swalwell. Here's this guy who's got a known history of forcing women to do stuff. That's what this guy's modus operandi is on a date. There's been how many women come out and say, yeah, he twisted my arm behind my back, he made me do this, and stuff like that. The guy's no good. Yet they were willing to overlook all of it because he might beat Edith Bunker in the election.
5: Now, Dawn, be nice.
10: Hey, she does like that. I mean, she's dead on with her Edith Bunker impression.
5: But I vote with Donald Trump 60% of the time. It's better than Angus King.
10: Now, you know that this guy, Plattner, is going to quit because they're going to write him a big fat check.
5: Yeah.
10: It's shades of Biden again. This is Biden all over again.
5: Yep.
10: And then they're going to put some Democrat socialist commie in there and hope that he wins, but he's going to lose because for some reason she's bulletproof. You know, I got to give it to her. I don't like her too much, but she is bulletproof in Maine.
5: Well, a lot of things can happen. Like, you know, I mean, right now we you know, gas price, the oil price went up like $3 a barrel because of the shooting in Iran. So, you know, if the Gulf goes, you know, belly up or whatever, you know, if the economy goes south, all bets are off, right? the economy goes well.
10: Not in Maine, though. Not in Maine. For some reason, they're a weird bunch of people. Well, look at Vermont, how they keep dragging that Bernie Sanders back. You know, yeah. Them people, they just keep voting for the same guy. But I better take off.
4: Thank you for the call, Don. 479-1080. That's perfect timing because we have to take our final break, Jim.
5: Okay.
4: All right. Let's see. There we go. All right. 2 minutes. We'll be back.

0: truth out there? Are there forces at work that we can't explain? Hi, I'm George Noory, and I want to tell you about a fascinating program that was inspired by the late, great Dave Allen. 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
2: 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So privileged.

0: 479-1080-218-5726, KSEODave@gmail.com. What is this, Jim?
1: It's Taylor Swift, Sparks Fly. Oh. She got married over the weekend.
0: Oh, I heard about that, yeah.
1: In Madison Square Garden.
0: Wow.
1: You think they have the AC turned to 78 degrees like the mayor was asking everybody to over the weekend?
0: Is that really what he was asking for?
1: Yes, because you know it was pretty hot back there. There's a heat dome going over the Midwest and the Mid-Atlantic. And he said, well, you know, we don't want to tax the grid, so, you know, everyone turn your AC down to 78 as opposed to 70, right? Because, you know, to get it down to 70 requires more electricity than to have it to 78.
0: Okay.
1: Right. But, you know, if you're going to have, you know, Madison Square Garden and a whole bunch of people in Madison Square Garden, do you really think you're going to turn it up to 78? Especially if you're in a wedding and, you know, you're all made up and you're in that wedding dress. And I don't know, maybe she wore a skanky wedding dress, but I'm assuming they kept it down to closer to 70, because otherwise people just, you know, the makeup just starts sweating off or whatever. But good on her. She got married, and you know, congratulations. I don't know how maybe I think she's in her mid 30s, right?
0: Uh huh.
1: So if she wants to have kids, they better get going. They better get cracking. Or hopefully she had some eggs frozen or something like that, or embryos frozen or whatever, because you know it becomes when you get into your mid to late 30s, you know, for women, I'm told that it gets harder and harder to conceive a child, especially if it's your first one. Like, if you've already popped out a kid in your 20s or whatever, then you pop out another one, whatever, I think it's not as bad. But so if they want to have kids, they better get going.
0: Yeah.
1: I mean, I remember when I was sitting in a deposition once when I was a lawyer, right? And this is like in the mid 2000s or whatever. Brad Pitt and Jennifer Aniston were getting divorced.
0: Oh no!
1: And so, a bunch of female lawyers are talking about, because you know they like to talk about the celebrity gossip, right? And they were like, "Well, Brad Pitt wants to have a large family, and Jennifer Aniston doesn't want to have a large family, right?" And I'm like, "Well, given Jennifer Aniston's age, she's in her like early to mid 30s. If they're going to have any kids, they got to get cracking, because once you get into your mid to late 30s, you know, having children is more of a challenge, let alone having a whole bunch of children, right?
0: Yeah, dude.
1: And of course, I said this in a room full of mostly female lawyers. It was one of the examples of, well, Jim is right, but read the room, bro. Totally failed to read the room, because I got all these like dagger stares of death or whatever. But it's like, but am I wrong? Am I wrong? Am I wrong?
0: You really are a ladies man, Jim.
1: I know. That's what they say.
0: 218-5726-KSEO-DAVE@gmail.com. What does this mean? He was in Uteville by Calistoga, deep in wine country.
1: Oh, Paul Pelosi. So now Napa Valley. I think it's Napa. It's in Napa County. Sorry, Napa County.
0: Okay.
1: So he hit a parked car at night. So he must have been just... You know it's really bad when you... Because, you know, cars that are moving, you know, I can understand.
0: Well, it's not as bad as hitting a parked car during the daytime.
1: No, that'd be really, really bad.
0: Right.
1: But still,
0: right.
1: It's like the car is just sitting there. The car is like perfectly still. It's got reflector, you know, unless it's like a jalopy. No, it was a Tesla. The car he hit was a Tesla. Uh-huh. So it's got all the reflecting stuff. So when your headlights hit it, it'll reflect back on you. So he must have been... Well, if he wasn't blitzed out of his mind, right? He was just like, yeah, the lights are on, but nobody's home, so to speak.
0: Yeah.
1: Right? You
0: know,
1: and when it happens, when you get, I mean, 86 years old, I'm surprised he's still driving. That's like, because I remember when I told my dad he couldn't drive anymore. Oh my gosh, you know, he was flipping out. He was only like 82 or whatever. He was completely, he flipped a lid. And I'm like, dude, dad, come on, man. Come on, man. I mean, because, you know, he was in, like, one of the instances, he was like, he had his car parked in the driveway of my brother's house.
0: Uh-huh.
1: And all he had to do was reverse straight out. And he didn't. He managed to turn it, and he actually hit my brother's house.
0: Oh no, dude!
1: I mean, he did damage. I mean, he damaged like the gutter pipe, right?
0: Uh-huh.
1: Which was metal, so he dented the metal pipe of the gutter pipe. My brother was not happy, and I'm like, And of course, you know, I didn't see this. I came to the house afterwards. I'm like, wait a minute, how did he do that? All you had to do was just go straight back. How did he hit the house? How do you hit a house?
0: Don't worry, someday you'll be driving like that, Jim.
1: Well,
0: you'll be driving around in circles right in the driveway.
1: My prayer is that they get full self-driving as a technology perfected by the time I'm too old to drive.
0: Yeah.
1: And that they get the robots with the AI that, you know, will carry my decrepit old ass somewhere.
0: The Hobots. Don't forget the Hobots driving those cars.
1: You know, by that time, I'll probably be glad to be able to get it up, so to speak. You know what I mean? Does it work down there? You know, I don't know. I'm just getting up 18 times in the middle of the night to go to the bathroom or whatever. That type of thing. Right? Oh, I filled up the Depends again. Can you empty it out for me, robot?
0: Are you going to be like those old guys in the retirement home complaining that they can't go number two, another guy can't go number one? Another guy says, oh, I can do both. I have no problem with both. Well, he says, my problem is I do it before I wake up.
1: Yeah, there you go.
0: Yeah, and you'll be the guy who does it in his sleep.
1: I don't know. The other part of me is hoping that medical, you know, knowledge gets better so that we age more gracefully, if you get my drift.
0: Yeah.
1: Right.
0: Yeah.
1: I mean, you know,
0: because you don't want plastic surgery and all that, having high cheekbones, Jim having high cheekbones.
1: The vanity thing doesn't worry me as much as the, you know, the biological functions going to crap, you know, so to speak, right? Right? So to be able to walk, to be able to see, to be able to, you know, go to the bathroom, whatever, you know.
0: So you're not going to have them stretch your skin real tight like a drum?
1: If the trade-off is vanity versus functioning body functions, yeah. I will take the latter and deal with looking old.
0: Yeah.
1: Right?
0: That's the way God intended it to be.
1: Right. Well, you know, I mean, I've seen these YouTube videos where, like, prior to the flood, they had, you know, humans lived to, like, 900 years or something like that. And then after the flood, you know, the lifespans got dramatically shrunk, and that was actually really, it really wasn't God. It was, like, the Anunnaki resetting the human biology because living too long was bad for their whatever space alien astronaut plans or whatever. And I'm like, okay, yeah, yeah. I mean, I don't know if that's true or not.
0: You're weird, Jim. What are you watching, dude?
1: It's entertaining. It's entertaining.
0: Dang.
1: Yeah. Because, I mean, you know, to be honest, I think a lot of our understanding of history that far back is very speculative, right?
0: Yeah.
1: So why not speculate with the YouTube videos? I mean, you know.
0: Are the Anunnaki the ones who created humans to mine gold?
1: Yeah, those are the guys, right?
0: I knew it.
1: So, you know, I mean, I don't know if any of that's true. It is different. It's hell of entertaining.
0: It is entertaining.
1: And so who knows? Or you know, like where the soul actually goes when it reaches the second, you know, after the 7 seconds after we die, we're given the choice as to whether or not we want to go back and be reincarnated or we want to go all the way up to God or whatever. And I'm like, I have no idea if any of this is true. Apparently, this is all based on the reading of the Book of Enoch or whatever, which is apocryphal in most Christian Bibles, but for the Ethiopian church, it's not apocryphal. It's actually part of canon. But I have no idea if any of this is true or not, right? But it is interesting, you know, based on, you know, you were raised to believe certain things or how the world works, and then you hear a completely different interpretation of these things. And I don't know if it's true or not, but it is different. It's entertaining. It's interesting. You know, the Book of Enoch or whatever, you know. I mean, these YouTube videos, for all I know, they could be completely just making bleep up as they go along.
0: Yeah.
1: But, you know, it doesn't affect my immediate life, like, say, the pandemic stuff.
0: Right.
1: You know, like, old Fauci and stuff. Or, you know, whether or not Mitch McConnell's really dead or not. Apparently he's not. He's in the hospital. Scott Jennings apparently said, I talked to him in the hospital this morning. He's conscious. He's just in the hospital. Okay. I mean, he's not in the Senate voting. I mean, so, you know, and he probably was unconscious for a while. You know, he hasn't been seen in public for 2 weeks, I think, or something like that. So he might be the next Dianne Feinstein. Remember what happened? You remember Dianne Feinstein before she?
0: Oh, yeah.
1: I mean, she looked really, really bad.
0: Man, it looks like they dug her up and put her in a wheelchair.
1: And I mean,
0: she was fighting the wheelchair.
1: Right. And, you know, she was not good. And maybe that's the way Mitch McConnell's going to go. I don't know. But, you know, I mean, you know, if that's what he wants to do, okay, fine. He gets to be Cocaine Mitch, a.k.a. the Murder Turtle or whatever. But if that's the way he goes, that's the way he goes.
0: Someone says, Jim 2 don't know nothing about reproduction. His info is wrong. Then Robert sends this text. Jim says, we sure have come a long way with getting pregnant because now males can get pregnant. Do you think they're limited after 30, Jim?
1: Not after. I don't say they're limited. It's just that, you know, but it becomes harder. Uh-huh. I mean, I don't, you know. You know, it's not like 20-some-odd-year-old women are going to the fertility clinic. It's mostly women in their 30s, late 30s, early 40s, right? That's just a stone-cold truth. I mean, it's not an absolute rule, like, you know, selective generalization, as old David from Parts Unknown might will call me out on. But generally speaking, it's harder for women to have children in their mid to late 30s than it is in their early 20s or in their 20s.
0: I wonder if there's any women out there that feel like killing you right now, Jim, for saying that kind of stuff. I'll bet there are. I'll bet there's some women who just
1: they may want to kill me, but is it? But you know, is it wrong? Is it false?
0: No, it's not wrong. Oh, yes. No. What?
1: Am I wrong? Easier for women to have children in their 20s than in their mid to late 30s.
0: You're probably right, but I don't.
1: Yeah. You know. So again, just because you don't like the truth doesn't mean it's not true. Right?
0: Okay.
1: No?
0: All right.
1: I mean, I have to look at myself in the mirror and tell myself that. Yeah, it's true. I don't want to hear it. Yeah, I'm a loser. Blah, blah, blah, blah, blah. Whatever, right? So, again, right? Don't, you know, hate the game, not the player. No, wait, that may be the most appropriate comment there.
0: Hate the player, not the game. No, wait.
1: Hate the game, not the player. Yeah,
0: I think that's the right one, yeah, Jim.
1: Right.
0: Yeah.
1: Because, you know, and that's, you know, so, you know, don't, you know, hate the message, not the messenger.
0: So, Jim, before we get out of here, dude,
1: mm-hmm.
0: I just want to remind you about the eggs. Don't forget to take mm-hmm. your eggs. And I want to remind people to check out Podcast Alley on the KSEO website, because we've been posting your stuff up there, Jim.
1: Mm-hmm.
0: Some of it podcasts, some of it videos on YouTube.
1: Mm-hmm.
0: Tell me what the latest one is about.
1: We calculate the California billionaire wealth tax. Basically, 12 billionaires are publicly known to have left California. Their combined net worth is $1 trillion. The backers were hoping to tax $2 trillion of net worth from the billionaires to raise $100 billion. Well, if $1 trillion have already left,
0: that's half the pool.
1: Now, it's theoretically possible that certain billionaires might move back to California. Unlikely. It's possible that the billionaires that stay might have a gigantic increase in their wealth by the time, if this initiative passes.
0: Mm-hmm.
1: Yeah, maybe not so much. They'd have to go up by a lot. They'd have to basically collectively double. Or California, you know, a whole bunch of new people in California all of a sudden become billionaires that aren't billionaires right now.
0: Yes.
1: But again, those are a lot of ifs, ands, and buts. Which is what I said at the strip club. That's a lot of ifs, ands, and buts there. You know? So, and of course, I calculate the amount of income tax that these guys pay, right?
0: Yeah.
1: And of those 12 dudes, they pay about $2 billion in income tax, in state income tax, right?
0: Wow.
1: We only raise about $128 billion in state income tax, right, from individuals. Then it's like, well, what about the jobs they take with them? They estimate about 10 to 15. According to AI, 10 to 15,000 jobs go with those 14 billionaires.
0: Mm-hmm.
1: And the average income of those 10 to 15,000 is $350,000 a year. So if you do the math, it's about another $4 to $5 billion of state income tax from those 10 to 15,000 that go with those 14 billionaires.
0: Holy moly, Jim.
1: So you're going to lose, in about 6 or 7 years, you would just lose the money you would have gotten that one time. And that's assuming no more billionaires leave. And if more billionaires leave, then you basically just cut your nose off to spite your face. And that's probably, Gavin Newsom probably has done that math in his head, even though, you know, he only had an 11-something SAT score or whatever, right? But, you know, even he's smart enough, even though he's dyslexic, to figure out, yeah, that will end up screwing the state of California more than you would benefit from the wealth tax. But yeah.
0: Wow, Jim.
1: Mm-hmm.
0: That's amazing.
1: Yep.
0: Well,
1: and then, I also save Social Security. I got the 100% secured solution to save Social Security.
0: But these are both on the same video?
1: No, there are two different ones. Okay. Those are the ones I put out over the weekend.
0: Okay. Check it out, Podcast Alley, you guys. 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Go to kseo.com. You will find a link there to Podcast Alley. Thank you very much, Jim, for joining us this wonderful day.
1: Thank you for putting up with me for 2 hours.
0: I didn't have a choice.
1: That's true.
0: Yeah. KSEO Santa Cruz, KOMY, La Selva Beach, Watsonville. The Nighthawk Resurrected is up next. Don't go anywhere.

0: News this hour from Town Hall. I'm Keith Peters in Washington. The preliminary hearing in the assassination of Charlie Kirk continued in Utah today.
1: Prosecutors are working to convince a judge that they have enough evidence against defendant Tyler Robinson to put him on trial for aggravated murder. We heard an investigator testify about Robinson's alleged movements around Utah Valley University on the day of the shooting. And prosecutors played previously unseen campus surveillance video that the investigator said shows Robinson climb over a railing onto a rooftop, crouch down, and run to a site overlooking where Kirk was speaking. Julie Eastman, a fan of Charlie Kirk, told me she lined up at 4 a.m. to snag one of just 14 seats available to the public.
2: Erica got teary-eyed a little bit and was, putting her head down a lot of it.

0: Plattner to leave the race. Plattner has a July 13th deadline to drop out in order for Democrats to replace him on the ballot. Laura Winters reporting.
1: SRN News and our parent company Salem Media are partnering with Christian nonprofit Food for the Poor to rush emergency aid to victims in Venezuela. 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On Wall Street, the Dow down by 130 points, the NASDAQ dropped 302, the S&P lower by 33. More at townhall.com.
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1: America's biggest airlines are expanding their premium cabins and adding more luxury perks to attract high-paying passengers.
3: Industry experts say airline competition for customers willing to pay extra for comfortable seats, chef-designed food, and access to exclusive airport lounges has accelerated since the end of the COVID pandemic. Analysts say first class, business class, and premium economy seats now generate a disproportionate share of airline revenue. The United Airlines CEO says the industry isn't just courting big spenders, but is working to improve the experience for all travelers. Rich Thomason reporting.
1: South Korea is enforcing a law that allows steep punitive damages against news outlets and social media influencers for spreading false information, as journalist groups warn it could chill public discourse and invite censorship. News and analysis at townhall.com. From Washington, I'm Keith Peters. The death toll in Sri Lanka's prison clash has risen to 26, including 7 prison officials and 19 inmates. We hear more on the story from international correspondent Charles de Ledesma, reporting from London.
4: The unrest at the Sri Lanka prison in Nakombo began between inmates on Sunday and turned more violent on Monday. On Tuesday, Justice Minister Hashana Nanayakara called it a tragic incident and said at least 77 others are still being treated in hospitals. The minister adds, there's a huge sadness in us because inmates and staff have passed away. It's irrelevant whether it's staff or inmates who died. Human life has been lost. That's what's shocking. 3 separate probes are on the way. The first clash erupted between 2 rival gangs connected, it's thought, to the illegal drug trade. I'm Charles de Ledesma.
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0: 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I am your host alongside my favorite co-host, Guinea. Hi, Guinea.
1: Hi, Kelly.
0: I'm Kelly Powers, your host with my co-host, Guinea. We are thrilled. Hi. We are thrilled to be with you every Tuesday and Thursday from 6 to 8 p.m., broadcasting live on the airwaves worldwide. Tonight, we are honored to welcome back one of the most respected figures in parapsychology, Lloyd Auerbach, with over 45 years of hands-on experience investigating the paranormal. Lloyd is world-recognized authority on ghosts, haunting, poltergeists, psychic phenomena, and more. He is known as Professor Paranormal. Lloyd has appeared on countless shows, including The Unexplained, Surviving Death on Netflix, and many others. So he's authored tons of groundbreaking books, including classics like ESP, Hauntings and Poltergeists, The Parapsychologist Handbook, Ghost Hunting, How to Investigate the Paranormal, Psychic Dreaming, Reincarnation, Channeling, and Possession, the recent second edition of a paranormal casebook, and his paranormal mystery novels, Near Death and Afterlife. This is The Nighthawk Resurrected, and we'll be right back with Lloyd Auerbach.

0: Good evening and welcome back to the Nighthawk Resurrected.
1: I can't really hear you, Getty.
0: Whoa, Kelly.
1: Okay.
0: You can
1: maybe
0: hear me.
1: Maybe it's just me. Maybe the sound
0: is bad. Settle down, interrupting in between. This
1: Sorry.
0: Is the Nighthawk Resurrected and we're back and it is Tuesday, 7/7/26.
1: Yeah, it's the 7th of the 7th month in the year of 2026. Welcome, everybody. We're thrilled to be here tonight. We're going to talk ghosts, and that is kicking off summer extravaganza.
0: Summer-ween.
1: So my theory is once Fourth of July is done, it is on to Halloween. So
0: what about Christmas in July, Kelly?
1: I just don't know if I can like mentally and physically handle a second Christmas. I just don't think I can do it.
0: Maybe we can celebrate Christmas now. We won't have to celebrate it later.
1: That's not fun. That's not even a fun thing to think about.
0: Oh, come on.
1: Well, they say Jesus really was born sometime in the fall.
0: In September.
1: Yeah, something to do with when they traveled to Bethlehem, because they never would have done that in December, when they were doing the census and they had to go back to where they were born for whatever reason. Anyways.
0: Is there some reason why everything has to be messed up? Can't you just say
1: I'm happy with celebrating Christ's birth on
0: Christmas,
1: December 25th. I've been doing it my whole life. A lot of people have been doing it for a long time.
0: Why
1: and you know what? I'm
0: now.
1: Fine with that. I'm just perfectly fine
0: Seems
1: with it.
0: It's weird that everything has to change now.
1: Everything's so convoluted. I listened to the Charlie Kirk pre-trial today, and they spent the defense spent 2.5 hours picking apart the DNA, the gal that works for the FBI that reads the DNA, right? And the process and how they do it and how it's not exactly 100%, but she's like, no, it is. Anyways, my point to this is, everything's very convoluted. So, it's really, you have to have discernment and you have to really keep your mind clear, because you can get into wonkery very easily. Can you go down these rabbit holes of just BS and nonsense?
0: Do you think that it's possible that all the BS is like covert?
1: Yes, I think it's designed to confuse the masses. Like the whole Charlie Kirk thing, I try to keep things like Occam's razor, keep it simple, stupid, right? Like usually the most obvious explanation is typically what happened. And if I see this guy jumping off a roof and running onto the roof,
0: nothing is what you think it is.
1: That's it right there, Ginny. That's the problem. Okay. So I listened to the trial with several different podcast hosts that are in the opinion that there's this grand conspiracy around him. Maybe there is. I wouldn't put it past our government, but
0: does it have to be our government? Can it just be the powers that be? Why does it always have to be our government?
1: Because we are the leaders of the planet. Our government is the most powerful government on the earth. And yes, are the Chinese powerful? Sure. Are the Russians powerful? Sure. But, we have...
0: So do you believe in the Mandela effect?
1: Yes.
0: Do you think that, when the Mandela effect came on for us, 2012, that was when the Mandela effect actually happened.
1: What, and with the Fruit of the Loom thing?
0: Yes. Do you remember the Fruit of the Looms?
1: Yeah, what, the cornucopia?
0: Yeah. Do you remember what... So, was it Berenstain Bears?
1: What about them?
0: Do you know it's all what it was?
1: I don't know.
0: Berenstain,
1: I don't know what you're
0: Berenstain
1: even asking
0: Bears.
1: Me.
0: Is it, do you think?
1: I don't think you even know what you're asking me right now.
0: Oh, my God.
1: You know, the Berenstain Bears? What are you trying
0: remember,
1: to say?
0: How do you remember them being said? Do you remember, Luke, I am your father, or Luke, you are my child?
1: I don't think it's either of those.
0: So, I'm just asking you. I'm just like,
1: I don't know. I don't like remember details well enough to say like 100%.
0: Whose timeline are we really on after CERN fires up?
1: It's off right now, as far as I know.
0: How do you feel about things now?
1: That's way too general of a question.
0: How are you feeling? Do you feel like things are balanced for you? Or do you think things feel a little off?
1: I think that most people don't pay attention to a lot. They go to work and they come home and they cook dinner and they have a barbecue and go to Little League. And I think there's a small percentage of us that are on the right or on the left, or they're in the libertarian camp or wherever they are, that pay very close attention to every single detail about everything. And most people don't.
0: So, okay, if we left that aside, so what would you rather?
1: The more that I don't watch things, like the kind of ignorant bliss that I have, right? The more I watch every detail, soccer team lost because Trump, it starts to irritate me. So every now and then I have to kind of just
0: step back,
1: regroup, walk on the beach, enjoy family, and try to turn that stuff off.
0: The soccer team lost because they weren't played as good.
1: No, they played terribly. That they were playing way
0: under their caliber.
1: Capability.
0: Yes. Well, could it have been fixed?
1: That's my whole point. No, maybe they just played bad.
0: Maybe it was just a off day.
1: Yeah, maybe
0: they went
1: it was.
0: Out partying and
1: who knows? It wasn't
0: there.
1: Their year.
0: Wasn't their time.
1: So we
0: this was 2014 all over again.
1: I guess so. So we need to go to our first commercial break, and we will be right back in 6 minutes with Lloyd Auerbach.
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2: 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Happy Independence Day. This message is brought to you by KSCO and Live Oak Broadcasting.
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8: While many topically applied vitamins have skin health benefits, none can come close to the wide-ranging anti-aging effects provided by the retinoids, commonly called vitamin A, that is available in three major forms. The most common and the most stable form is known as retinyl palmitate, and while it's readily available in creams and lotions, it doesn't do very much for your skin. The second form of vitamin A is retinol. It's more active, and in fact, if you use a high enough concentration, say 5 to 10%, you can get a nice exfoliating vitamin A skin peel. However, retinol is quite unstable, and for this reason, you're only going to find these kinds of concentrations in a medical or skin professional setting. The third type is the most important. Chemists call it retinoic acid. It's known as active vitamin A because in the skin, it's the form that's doing the work. The benefits of topically applied retinoic acid include thicker, stronger skin, diminished dark spots, an improvement in photo damage, less wrinkles, and healing and prevention of acne blemishes. Retinoic acid-containing products do require a doctor's prescription, and they've been known to cause reactions. If you've tried to use retinoic acid and ended up with a rash, try using or upping your daily dose of essential fatty acids. Low levels of omega-3 and 6 essential fats can make skin sensitive, and in deficiency states, irritations are much more likely to occur.
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10: 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The earth has shifted.
0: And welcome back to the Nighthawk Resurrected. Kelly, are you ready to get us started?
1: I am ready to rock. So tonight, like I said, we are talking to the legendary Lloyd Auerbach. Go to his website, LOYD. AUERBACH.com, and you can check out all his work, his books, his investigations. Everything's there. So go pick up an amazing book. Mr. Lloyd Auerbach, how are you tonight?
11: Doing very well, thanks.
0: Welcome back.
1: Yeah, welcome back. We got a local in the house, which never happens, because I asked you, are you on the East Coast? Because and I should have remembered, you were just a hop, skip, and a jump from us, but typically, 99.9% live on the East Coast, so I'm glad to have somebody local.
11: Good to be a local on a local show, too.
1: Right. So, welcome back again. It's been a little while since our last conversation. Mm-hmm. What have you been up to? What's new?
11: Well, new classes for the Ryan Education Center. We're cool. Working on closing on a building to because the Ryan Research Center, which is the nation's oldest and longest running lab
1: right.
11: and educational center, we were without a building due to our lease being pulled. They sold the building up from under us last fall. But we're about to buy a building, which is the first time in, I don't know, in the history of the Rhine that it will actually own a building.
1: Well, that's amazing. You can't, yeah. you know, there's a lot of that happening right now, especially in California. There's a large number of older citizens that are passing away, and their kids are inheriting the properties and the triplexes and rentals and single families and commercials, and the kids don't want to hold on to these buildings, so they sell them. I don't know if that's what happened in your case.
11: No, that's kind of what happened. In this case, the guy's kids, I mean, he still is alive, but he has, unfortunately, Parkinson's, so
1: right.
11: he's not doing well.
1: Right.
11: But his kids had no interest in the work of the Ryan Center. So he was a board member, the guy who owned the building.
1: So it was a passion for him.
11: Absolutely was, yeah. Yeah. Mm. So we were very fortunate that we've had a couple of people join the board over the last few years who have helped with fundraising, especially Laura Lynn Jackson.
1: Cool.
11: Who's a really well-known medium,
1: mm-hmm.
11: and she is on our board, and she's been very generous with her time for a few raffles, and then we've had some other bequests, and it's kind of been manifested, you might say.
1: Nice. So where is the Ryan Institute located?
11: The Ryan Center is in Durham, North Carolina.
1: Okay.
11: And it's very close to Duke University. It's actually going to – it used to be where the old location was like a stone's throw from the university, which is where the lab actually started. It started at Duke University in the 1930s.
1: Right.
11: It's going to be a little bit further away, but not much. But fortunately, we're going to have a lot more space there. And we've had a library that's been a little smaller than we would have liked. But it looks like as long as this closes this month, we will have plenty of space.
1: Good. That's so good to hear. What an amazing success story to go from – I'm sure it was, you know, when the lease gets pulled, it's kind of panic, especially for something like what you guys are working on, to you guys are now going to be, you know, it's a nonprofit, right?
11: Yes, absolutely. 501c3 nonprofit.
1: So a nonprofit to have their spot where you guys can set up and build your library and do your work and your teachings and never have to deal with this again.
11: Let's hope so.
1: Yeah. So I just want to say one thing for the listeners. If you ever want to go to a university that looks like Hogwarts, go to Duke. Because
0: it's pretty amazing.
1: It is.
11: Duke does look like that a little bit, yeah.
0: Beautiful.
1: The first time, Ginny and I ended up driving in through there. We were in Durham, and I'm like, let's just go drive by Duke because we were so close. And you pull in there, and it is just spectacular. The building, the architecture, it's just a beautiful campus.
0: Very historical.
1: Yeah?
11: Yeah, yeah. I've been to other campuses that had similar buildings, but Duke has its own flavor, you might say.
1: Right, right.
0: When was Duke built? Do you have any
1: idea? I don't know. I could look it up.
11: Sometime in the 19th century.
0: Okay.
1: So I know that the Ryan Institute is obviously a passion for you, too, and it's very important. What is it you guys exactly do there, just so the listeners know, you know, what your work is?
11: Sure. Well, the Ryan Research Center, I mean, we have had, at the moment, there's no research going on because we don't have a lab.
1: Right.
11: But there will be again. There's been all sorts of research going on there, looking at healing, looking at kind of various forms of ESP over the years. I think it became really well known at Duke University in the 30s because J.B. Ryan, who was one of the two who kind of started the lab, coined the term extrasensory perception. And he started doing the main ESP tests and DICE tests and things like that. We don't do that anymore. Everything's done either by computer. One of the other kinds of research that is done is something called Ganzfeld modality, which is a mild sensory deprivation. People are relaxed and they've got something blocking their eyes, usually with a colored light, some goggles with some light coming in, and then they're listening to static for the most part, while someone else in another isolation room is trying to send them images, typically. We typically do images, but it could be some other things as well. And that research has been going on since the 1970s in various labs around the world, it's very successful in the sense that the results tend to be much better than a lot of other kinds of psychic experiments, other than perhaps remote viewing.
1: Right.
11: Which has got a pretty good track record, actually.
1: Well, the remote viewing is just insanely amazing, the stuff that people can do, and especially people that are in the camp of, like, I have no psychic ability, I have no special anything. You know, just anybody can learn to remote view. They just have to be taught.
11: To a point, yeah. That is true to a point. But actually, anybody can. There's certain psychic things, tasks, different tasks that people can do that they can be taught to do. One of the easiest for people to learn, as I found, because I teach this, and I've been teaching it locally here in the Bay Area quite a while ago, but for a number of years, and teach it online also, is something called psychometry, where you are holding or touching an object, and you pick up information about the owner, where it's been, unusual things about it, that kind of thing. And especially if you can do that without looking at the object, which if people can do, in fact, it's a little bit easier when they're not looking at it. That's something that I've found that most people can learn to do.
1: That's interesting, because that definitely falls in the line with getting a reading from a psychic or a medium. Because if, you know, you want them to communicate with a loved one, or they usually want an object to touch.
11: Well, and that sometimes gives them an anchor.
1: Mm-hmm.
11: It gives them a bit of information. I think most mediums don't need to touch anything.
1: Right.
11: Unless, you know, typically. But psychics will often ask for something or want to do something like that. The nice thing about psychometry is you can extend it out. I mean, it's the first and most important thing about doing psychometry, or remote viewing for that matter, is understanding that we are all psychic to some extent.
1: Right.
11: We are scanning the environment. We're picking stuff up. But our normal senses are good enough, if not too good, to keep our attention, so it's very hard for that information to filter up. So it's really about getting out of your own way and learning to trust that what you're getting, the thing that pops in your head, you don't try to figure out what it is.
1: Well, that seems like you're trying to get people to trust their intuition, right? Like
11: it's similar to that as well. You know, intuition means typically is something where the information, no matter how weird it is stuck in your head somewhere, and it may be two or three points that come together, but it's locked away in your deep memory. With ESP, you're getting information that you could not possibly have known, but that can couple with information that you do know, even if you don't know you know it.
1: Right.
11: To kind of get a better answer. What happens most of the time is people just want, you know, they get a partial image of something. This happens in remote viewing all the time. They'll start drawing something that's, you know, and they'll look at it as they're drawing it and think, oh, I know what that is. That's the Eiffel Tower. And they'll fill in the blanks. And in fact, the location was actually a tower for power lines, which sort of looks like that as you're getting it. So we have to teach people to get out of their own way, to not do the thing that we are programmed to do, it seems. Our brains seem to be programmed to name things, to categorize things, to look for patterns.
1: Right.
11: All of that stuff. And if you can get past that, you can do a lot of stuff psychically.
1: So what do your classes look like? I know you're setting up the actual building, but are you running classes right now for students?
11: Yeah, well, we've been running classes online since 2012 or 2013. I got involved in 2014.
1: Okay.
11: So all of our classes are online. They're not in person. The Ryan Center was hosting lectures once in a while, and we'll be hosting them again. But we still have continues, even without the building, we've been continuing hosting webinars and lectures and things like that online. The classes have been going for a long time. I just finished up teaching three classes, and I'll be teaching two more classes coming up in August. I finished teaching a class on the evidence for survival of bodily death, so life after death, kind of the scientific evidence and approach.
1: Cool.
11: I also taught a course on looking at how other cultures might be dealing with psychic experiences, the kind of crossover between parapsychology and anthropology.
1: Right.
11: And then I taught a course actually giving people practical advice in understanding and selecting a psychic or medium. So you got to choose somebody if you want to go get a reading. but also how to assess them, questions you should ask, how you even, when you get the reading, what you should look at to determine if it's really psychic or just simply somebody being good, a good observer, or even a fraud in those things. So that was a class that I taught, kind of a practical guide to psychics and mediums.
1: So just before we move on, and I know I don't want you to give anything away if you don't want to. Do you have any quick tips for the listeners? Like if, you know, on, because that's the hard, I mean, we interview hundreds and hundreds of psychics here on the Nighthawk, and I'm not by any means saying anything bad about any of them. But some are better than others for sure. So what's some tips?
11: And before I give you some tips, let me just mention this one thing. How psychic someone is different than whether you want to go see them. Because behavior, personality, all of that is, I think, more important than how psychic somebody is.
1: Right.
11: In some respects. Okay. For investigations, I will not work with a diva. And honestly, I've had several who have volunteered to come on investigations with me. And then all of a sudden, when the attention is off of them, they start making the, oh, I'm getting something sound, you know?
1: Right.
11: So that there's some other giveaways I'll talk about.
1: So you're looking for somebody that it's they're there just to provide the information and not, you know, get a quick TikTok with some.
11: It's not about them.
1: Exactly.
11: It's not about them.
1: Right.
11: You know, this is not even the customer is always right. In this instance, when a psychic does a reading for you, or a medium does a reading in some way for you, it is about you.
1: Right.
11: And it should be only about you and not about them. And if they're not feeling well, they can stop doing it, but that's a different story. So when you're trying to choose someone, first of all, finding a psychic, word of mouth does work really well. You want to talk to, you know, have people who recommend somebody to you, that they had a good experience with a psychic or medium. And you should ask them questions about, well, you said you had a good experience. What did the psychic tell you? The other thing is that you should look for someone who can give you not just a reading of your personality, tell you about yourself. I mean, if you want to know about yourself, hopefully you can ask yourself questions.
1: Right.
11: You want someone, you have to think about, why am I going to see the psychic? If I need advice about something, or I'm having a difficulty with some issue, if that's the reason, then that's what the reading should be about. And it shouldn't be about, here's what you're like and all of that. That may show that they're psychic, but that's not what you're paying for.
1: So do you think a lot of them go that way just to kind of get rapport with the person they're doing readings with?
11: I think that from the customer perspective, client perspective, people think that they're going to get good advice from a psychic, and then they may get blown away at how good the psychic actually is.
1: Right.
11: But they didn't get what they're paying for. On the other side, the psychic should know better. Unfortunately, there are a lot of people who go into psychic work and, you know, put out a shingle, and they just don't know a lot of stuff about how to work with people. They haven't worked with a well-seasoned psychic or medium. They haven't found the best way to work with people, so they may go with stereotype, what they've heard psychics do, and whatever they're picking up. You know, I think one of the best things that one of the psychics I knew years ago would say is, why are you here?
1: Right.
11: And most people are going to, like, well, you're the psychic, you tell me. It's like, no,
1: because not a mind reader.
11: Well, that's the thing, is that if somebody went to see a psychic because they're having relationship issues, and the psychic picks up on stuff that's having to do with your work, because that's also on your mind. If you didn't tell them to focus on the relationship first, you will get a reading on the work stuff and walk away thinking, well, yeah, that person's psychic, but that really, I need to go see another psychic because they didn't answer my question.
1: Right.
11: So you need to be cooperative with these folks to some extent. You know, you can go for entertainment. That's another thing you have to decide. Why am I going for that purpose? But finding somebody, basically, you want to consider that word of mouth, and, you know, you have to be careful with Yelp reviews and things like that.
1: Well, yeah, because, they can be bought.
11: Well, it's not only that. I'll give you an example of something that happened with mediums that I work with, and it's even happened at Forever Family Foundation events. Somebody comes in, they want to talk to their deceased mother. That's who they want, and they say that. And the medium is trying to connect with the mother and trying to connect with the mother, and the father comes through. And everything that that medium says about the father is absolutely true. And stuff that she, that the medium could not possibly have known. But the person at the end, the client at the end says, well, what about my mother? Well, your father says he's not, she's not available.
1: Right.
11: You need to talk to your father at this point. I don't want to talk to my father. I want to talk to my mother. So that's a bad reading as far as the client's concerned, but it's not dial a spirit. Mediums cannot connect with the person you absolutely positively must speak with unless that person on the other side is willing to talk to you.
1: Well, exactly. The spirit world, they're not just hovering, waiting for us to, right, to make the call. You know, maybe they're busy in the afterlife doing something.
11: That's it. And sometimes, you know, for whatever reason, the spirit, you know, your parents on the other side recognize that you really need to clear the air with your father. So you need to talk to your father, not your mother at this point.
1: Oh, that's interesting. Yeah, you're right about that.
11: There are just these very human issues that come up in this sort of thing. So looking at reviews, the example I just gave, the person gave a terrible review of that psychic, of that medium. And I've seen that same kind of thing before. And if the medium can't connect with anybody, you know, that happens too, especially in group readings. They may not connect with somebody for you.
1: Well, and so, there are people too that they almost like get off on giving bad reviews.
11: Yes.
1: So
11: yes,
1: you got to be weary of that. You know, I've seen it with restaurants where like they've gone and had just a fantastic time and like some, you know, like the table next to him was too loud. So they gave the restaurant a terrible review. So
11: no, that's true. That's true. You know, the other things I always tell people to look for is what are the claims that the psychic is making? I mean, go to their website, go to their Facebook page. What are they claiming? Somebody who claims they can do anything, that's just not human. I've seen psychics who claim, you know, can you do X, Y, and Z? Yes. Can you do this? Yes. Can you do that? Yes. Yeah, probably not. And certainly not all of those things very well. The other thing is that it's not uncommon for psychics to claim accuracy rates. And this is something that unfortunately came about, I'm pretty sure, because of psychics appearing on television and radio.
1: Right.
11: And making claims about how accurate their predictions are.
1: Well, how do you even measure that realistically?
11: That's the question. So I always tell my students, or anyone for that matter, if somebody says, I'm 95% accurate, how do you measure that?
1: Right.
11: You know, if they say they're accurate, they're 95% accurate about their predictions, it's like, have you ever made a prediction that was 5 years in advance? Well, sure. Did you follow up 5 years later to make sure that client actually experienced that? And the answer will be no. I've met a number of sincere people in the world who are psychics, may have genuine ability, that see other psychics making those claims, so they make those claims as well, thinking it's good marketing.
1: Right.
11: If you ask them the right question, they may confess, which is a better, to me, it's much better. Well, I have 95% of my clients come back to me. That's customer satisfaction. That's what I want to hear.
1: Right.
11: I want to hear that your clients love you. Not that. And in fact, that ties into back to remote viewing, the remote viewing program that the government had, which, you know, has come under fire over the years from many of the skeptics, but there's a huge amount of really good data on that, and we discussed that. I co-authored a book called ESP Wars East and West with Edwin C. May, who was the program director for over 10 years, and Joe McMonagle, who was the number one remote viewer. But Ed often would talk about one statistic, and that was that 19 federal agencies came to the Stargate program for remote viewings, for tasking. 17 came back repeatedly. If that's not customer satisfaction, I don't know what is. If they could not come up with good, usable information, why would those agencies keep coming back to them?
1: Well, I mean, they're obviously getting, you know, good outcomes from the stuff they learn, and they're just hungry for more.
0: And what is the Stargate?
11: Yeah, it's important to know that you want someone, a psychic or medium, who you feel comfortable with.
1: Right.
11: A psychic or medium who has provided good readings, good sessions to people, and positive impact for them. Also, you want somebody who's not going to tell you need to come back again and again, and someone who is also not going to mention the C word, the word curse.
1: And why is that?
11: Because there's no such thing. It's a tactic saying that you have a curse on you, especially taking advantage of people who think that they've got bad luck in their world, or saying you have a black aura. Those are the two tools of frauds.
1: Okay.
11: Or highly unethical psychics.
1: What about, because some psychics are very expensive. Does that make a difference? I've seen ones, too, that actually we've had one on here that she was very inexpensive and she was so accurate. I mean, I didn't even ask her a whole lot and she was just feeding me stuff. And I when I looked into actually what she charged for a reading, I was blown away because she was like a tenth of what most are. So do you have any opinion on like the, you know, there's some that are really, really pricey.
11: Oh, yeah. Yeah. And sometimes that is because of demand. I mean, it's like any other business, frankly.
1: Sure.
11: Any business consultant or any consultant for that matter, somebody's always after them. They're going to charge more money to kind of limit the number of clients they might actually have.
1: Right.
11: I think that some psychics do undercharge, but that typically means they have another means of income in general. If someone is, you know, charging $100 to $150. You know, I think the range is usually $100 to $200 for an hour for a lot of psychics and mediums. And that is, you know, knowing that they're not going to be able to do a reading every, you know, 8 readings a day, because that is incredibly tiresome, just like therapists shouldn't be doing that many per day.
1: Sure.
11: You'll find that the higher rates may not, maybe because of fame, and fame does not necessarily mean they're good. So you need to other indicators that they're good enough for that. Whereas there are people who are just starting out who are going to charge very little. And because they want the practice and they want to work with people. And then there are those who have other sources of income. They don't really need to charge a lot of money. But a lot of folks, you know, if this is their main work, they got to feed their kids and take care of the family and that kind of thing as well.
1: Well, if it's your, you know, if it's a gift, but you use it like it's your passion and you're like, we all have to be able to eat. And I am in no means or way saying that people shouldn't charge for, you know, what they do. I think they should because they need to eat. But, you know, like I think more of what I'm probably thinking of are like some of these celebrity psychics.
11: Yeah, yeah. Well, you know, if you're doing readings for celebrities, you're going to charge a lot of money because
1: they
11: have lots of money.
1: Yes, you can.
11: This is like the speaking industry, the public speaking industry. People who speak at the corporate level, some of them get $50,000.
1: I know.
11: That's incredible. I mean I was doing college lectures. You know, I was making a nice amount of money, but it was certainly nowhere near that. But people who are members of the National Speakers Association who speak for corporate, for business, for colleges, it's going to be more than if you have them come down to a club and speak. And that's been the case for me. I mean, I might get paid $1,000 by somebody and $150 or less by somebody else because I wanted to talk to this group.
1: So, you know, with your work at the Ryan Research Center, is there any particular topics or teachings that really excite you? What are you excited about right now?
11: Well, when I'm teaching, I do a lot of the courses that have to do with investigations.
1: Okay.
11: But I also teach. In August, I'll be teaching a 4-week online developing your intuition course, which is really developing your ESP. And I'll also be teaching a course, which I am a bit passionate about, which is called Presenting the Paranormal to the Public, which I've taught before. And that is a more practical-oriented course, and generally for people who want to be speakers, writers, who are ghost hunters, who want to talk to people who might want to be on TV or do YouTube stuff, folks who want to communicate to the public. The way I kind of describe it is, I teach you how to communicate about the paranormal without sounding like you're crazy or weird.
1: Well, and that's important because there's, you know, since the Ghost Hunter shows really got popular and famous, I imagine, you know, that made the ghost hunter, you know, they popped up in every corner of the country. All of a sudden, everybody had a camera and a group, and they're out ghost hunting. And with your service and what you provide, and I'm not just saying service, this is backed by years of expertise and investigating yourself, right? Because you don't do much investigating anymore, right?
11: No, I don't have time in some respects. I do farm out to my students when possible, but honestly, we in the field of parapsychology don't get a lot of cases coming in.
1: And why is that?
11: Mainly because there's too much low-hanging fruit out there, so to speak. That if you do a search for a local ghost hunting team, you're going to find at least five in most places. And some of them, like some of those psychics, make these wild, outrageous claims. They put a lot of effort into their websites. They're really pretty. They make the claims that they have all this equipment. We have all this evidence and stuff. And if it looks more like the ghost hunters on TV, unfortunately, most of the general public goes for somebody like that than someone who's going to really do an investigation. Most of those folks don't really investigate. They try to have an experience and gather so-called evidence, and that's it.
1: So say, you know, somebody listening is having some unexplained phenomenon in their house or their business or whatever. What are some tips or something you can give them? What can they look for to go like, this is actually paranormal, or, you know, just so they can kind of eliminate and go, okay, this is something that's actually happening?
11: So the first thing you should do is write down in some way what you noticed first. When did it start? So think about when things actually started, and then write down what the individual events were that you think are out of the ordinary. And when you start doing that, look at the not just the overall situation, but the individual events. Most people come up with actually normal explanations for some of those events. So what happens is when somebody has a real paranormal experience, psychic experience in their home, something unexplained, they get a little sensitive to things that they may not have noticed about their house before.
1: Right.
11: And that's an important thing to kind of parse, because that's what we're going to do.
1: It's like when you get a red car and then all of a sudden you see red cars everywhere.
11: Right. Like, and actually, there was a realtor association that did a survey about a year after the pandemic, because many realtors in the association were complaining or saying that people they had sold homes to before the pandemic were now claiming their houses are haunted. And the realtors, they surveyed the realtors, and the realtors all figured it out. They realized that these people had not been in their homes for 24 hours a day for weeks on end.
1: Right.
11: And so they didn't notice the things that their houses normally did in different temperature and things like that.
1: All the creaking and, you know.
11: Yeah, exactly.
0: Well, houses will, like, from different temperature pop.
1: Yeah, they'll settle. And,
11: yeah.
0: And that's the nails and, like, hardware and all that stuff make noise.
11: Yeah. The interesting thing, there was a part of the survey was actually the result, the analysis was the age groups of people, and it was like the younger they were more likely to think it was haunted. People who were much older, because they knew houses,
1: right?
11: You know, knew what the explanations were. So if people would write down and look at, you know, so somebody in the house experienced this in this room, wrote it down, go into that room and say, okay, so they experienced that. I wonder if there is another explanation for that. And that's a way to get down to what might really be paranormal. And that's what we would do. We'd try to figure out, all right, these other things fall into the normal range, even though they're unusual. So what's left? Now, if you happen to see a figure suddenly pop up in front of you and then disappear, I think you could call that an experience.
1: Sure.
11: You know, if something floats across the room, you can call that an experience. I don't think there's a lot that's going to explain that otherwise.
1: Right.
11: But you do have to kind of look at things. And we would normally, I had a case years ago here in Martinez where there were several things in the physical environment that were all different, but and led to different parts of the experience. But they were not things that the average person could have actually thought of. So their only conclusion was that the house was haunted. And we went through and found that there was low-frequency sound causing them to experience anxiety and see things out of the corner of their eyes. there was methane gas seeping up from the ground because they were on the other side of the hill from the Martinez landfill. And they would smell these noxious odors, like, popping up here and there in the house. And they had so much static in the house because of certain building materials that the owner had put in, that the high static would catch the methane pockets on fire.
0: Whoa.
11: And they'd have, like, mini fireballs for a moment.
1: Whoa.
11: In the air. And then there was a room where it felt weird when you, especially in one area in the room, and people felt dizzy or nauseous. And it turned out that that part of the room, that part of the house, was slightly off its foundation. The floor was not level. It was a little bit less than level. And then the windows and doors were not exactly 90 degrees, and that kind of screws around with our optics.
1: Oh, okay.
11: And makes us feel weird. So you put all that together, the average person would never have looked for all these different things.
1: Right. You're like scientifically going in there to, you know, process of elimination, you know, like,
11: right,
1: what's going on in the environment, because that's really obviously important in investigating.
11: Oh, absolutely. Yeah. We have to, in order to, you know, for us, we're trying to figure out what's really going on when people have an experience with a ghost or a haunting, poltergeist experiences, things like that. We're trying to look for the real thing. And unless you get rid of all this other stuff, you don't know that you have the real thing.
1: So with,
11: and you don't know what's there.
1: With the, I'm sure, thousands of reports that people have in their homes going, hey, I think there's something here. How many end up actually being something paranormal? Is it very slim?
11: It's probably, you know, I can't give you a percentage.
1: Sure.
11: It's a small, very, very small number there that are kind of really full-blown cases. For example, the majority of apparitions of ghosts that people see are one-time experiences, and most often it is of someone they were related to, so a family member, mm-hmm, or someone they're close to otherwise, relationship-wise or otherwise, had an emotional attachment to, who appears to them at the moment of death or within a couple of days or even a week after they died. And then they go away. They don't come. They don't stick around. They're gone.
1: Right.
11: But that's the vast majority of ghost experiences in general. When we talk about hauntings, we're talking about kind of an imprint in the environment. So the environment itself seems to hold information. And some of us are more sensitive to certain types of information in the environment psychically than others. But most people have an experience where they'll go into a place they've never been before. Let's say they're house hunting or apartment hunting.
1: Mm-hmm.
11: And barring weird smells or decor, you get a vibe.
1: Right.
11: And the vibe sometimes connects to the family or the people who are living there, even though they're not present when you're looking at the place. Because it's living people who leave these bits of information, the imprints behind. So it's not uncommon for people to have a haunting experience. And it may be only one time, or it could be repetitive. You know, usually they wouldn't call anybody unless it's repetitive.
1: Right.
11: In those circumstances. But the ghosts who hang around for a while, who argue with people, they show up. You know, there are those cases, but they're pretty few and far between. Then again, I will say that we don't really have statistics because so many people will not talk to anybody about this.
1: I'm sure. Of course. It's just, you know, how it is in this industry.
11: Well, it's how it is in our culture.
1: Right.
11: Essentially, yeah. It's totally our culture. It has nothing to, yeah.
1: So do you find it different in other countries? Like people that are,
11: oh, yeah,
1: a little more spiritual and, you know, they're okay with death and the other side? Are they willing to talk?
11: Many cultures have different beliefs. Certainly, and you go to the UK and Ireland, and there's a tradition of spirits there.
1: Right.
11: Just generally.
1: Right.
11: I remember back in the 70s, I think it was, there was some guy, I don't know if you remember the Pet Rock.
1: Of course.
11: So somebody was selling ghosts in a can because every British home that is over a certain age absolutely needs its own ghost. So if you don't have one, you can buy one.
1: Wow.
11: In a can.
1: I mean, that was pretty ingenious.
11: But that's pretty much the culture, too. So people want the ghosts to be in their homes. They want their house to be haunted, so to speak.
1: Well, and the same thing, I was going to ask you this, when, you know, you go and you do your, like the one in Martinez, are they disappointed?
11: They wanted out of the house. They were leasing the house, renting the house.
1: Oh, okay.
11: They had tried to get out of their lease. The guy said, you're crazy. I just built that house. It's not haunted. you know, it can't be haunted, that kind of thing. But after we found out what was going on, honestly, we informed the family enough. They were very relieved, and we told them how to talk to the owner to get themselves out of their lease and get their money back.
1: Mm. So that, but in other cases, because I feel like there's so much, hoopla with the yeah. ghost hunters. Like, are people like, oh man, I was hoping that, you know,
11: some people. There are some people who are disappointed, but usually those are not the people calling in absolute abject fear.
1: Right, they're scared.
11: Yeah, if they're scared, they're relieved that it's, you know. So I hate to say, and we try, you know, I certainly try as best. As we did with that family, said, like, these are things that you could not possibly, the average person couldn't possibly have known.
1: Right. Look,
11: it's really important to know that, you know, people will sometimes feel embarrassed because, oh, I had you come in and it's nothing going on. And right. I guess they should not feel stupid.
1: No, of course yeah. not. That's why they're calling you.
11: Yeah. And that's really an important way that we, in parapsychology, deal with people. We educate them. We don't want them to feel stupid.
1: Right.
11: We also educate them about, you know, if they have a real ghost in their house, it seems like there's something real. One of the first things, you know, people will ask me, so I saw this guy and he pops up and he keeps popping up. What do I do? I said, well, next time you see him, ask him who he is and what he wants.
1: Okay, hang on tight. We're 20 seconds to the top of the hour. This is the Nighthawk Resurrected. We'll be right back with Lloyd Auerbach.

0: News this hour from Town Hall. I'm Keith Peters in Washington. It was the second day of a preliminary hearing for the man accused of assassinating Charlie Kirk. Tyler Robinson is accused of gunning down Kirk on September 10th of last year. Danae Branch says she was moved by Kirk's widow, Erica, during today's hearing.
1: I already knew Erica was like a good person coming in. I came here to support Erica, and I was crying in the courtroom at one point because Erica was crying. She has me a tissue. She doesn't know if I'm Team Erica or not.
2: Yeah.
1: She handed me a tissue, and I, like, lost it, but she's an angel.
2: We all... She's so tender.
0: Prosecutors heard testimony about Robinson's whereabouts on the day of the shooting. More endorsements are being pulled for Maine Senate candidate Graham Plattner.
3: Vermont Independent Senator Bernie Sanders is the latest and most notable lawmaker to pull support for Maine Democratic Senate nominee Graham Plattner following an allegation of sexual assault.
4: I wanted to directly address the troubling, serious, and false allegations against me.
3: In a video message, Plattner says any allegation of non-consensual behavior is false. The allegation is the latest in a string of controversies.

0: Com.
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0: Reform UK's Nigel Farage will quit as a lawmaker, saying he wants to clear his name of allegations. We hear more on this story from international correspondent Charles de Ledesma, reporting from London.
2: Nigel Farage faces questions about undeclared gifts and a probe by Parliament's standards watchdog over a $6.7 million gift he received from a Thailand-based cryptocurrency billionaire. Now he says he'll quit his Parliament seat and seek re-election in an effort to clear his name.
3: I have done nothing wrong. I have not broken the law in any way at all. I have not misused public money.
2: The probes could have led to Farage being suspended or expelled from Parliament. I'm Charles de Ledesma.
0: News and analysis at townhall.com. From Washington, I'm Keith Peters. Another upstate New Yorker has been approached by Immigration and Customs Enforcement investigators for comments they've made either online or via email. We hear more on this story from national correspondent Lisa Dwyer reporting.
4: Upstate New York resident David Strever is suing U.S. Immigration and Customs Enforcement for sending federal officers to his house with a warning over an email he sent Todd Lyons. Strever was on a trip to Finland when two officers showed up at his home in June, presenting his wife with a warning notice indicating that that email was considered a threat. Agents also showed up at a hotel in New York City when he returned. Homeland Security Secretary Mark Wayne Mullen says allegations that they are attempting to squash free speech is categorically false. Strever's attorneys say the email was clearly within the protection of the First Amendment. I'm Lisa Dwyer.
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0: And welcome back to the second hour of the Nighthawk Resurrected.
1: Welcome back, everybody. We're talking with Lloyd Auerbach tonight. He is a wealth of knowledge. So if you want to check out his website, it's LloydAuerbach.com. So it's LloydAuerbach.com. Hey, Lloyd, is there a good website for the Rhine Institute?
2: Yes. If they want to just go to Rhine, R-H-I-N-E.org, that's the starting point. If you click on education at the top, it'll get over to our education courses, and we've just listed the courses, these short 4-week classes that are coming in August

0: There's also actually going to be a course on lucid dreaming taught by one of the leaders in that world, Robert Wagoner.
1: Wow, that's amazing.
0: And then another course called Psi and Christianity, taught by one of our faculty.
1: And what is that? What does that mean?
0: Jimmy Akin, who is a religious scholar and teaches our Intro to Parapsychology course, is going to look at the history of Christianity and all kind of Catholicism, Christianity, and general Protestantism, all of that. Because there's this, you know, if there are people who are consider that psychic stuff is of the devil.
1: I get it.
0: And that is not the general attitude in, you know, for a lot of groups within Christianity, forms of Christianity that's there.
1: No, I think there's definitely the very there's a group.
2: Christians,
1: well, yeah, they're very devout that think that anything like this is on the demonic side. But I mean, I talk to a lot of Christians, and they definitely are. A lot of them are more open to, you know, going like, "Hey, this is like a natural thing within yourself,
0: right.
1: That there's no reason to stifle it."
0: Yeah, and that's pretty much the way it should be in general. You know, there are groups of religious fundamentalists who believe that doing card tricks is something of the devil.
1: Right. So. Yeah, that's interesting. Do you ever have any of your students come out where you're like, wow, they're just extremely talented? You know, you feel like lucky to have been able to be part of this person's experience and kind of helping them along the way.
0: Well, yeah, actually one in particular who back when I was teaching courses in Lafayette here in the Bay Area, I was teaching at a place called the HCH Institute, teaching local classes. One of the students who was a fledgling medium, but really wanted to learn the science, wanted to learn about parapsychology as much as she could. And then I helped make some suggestions to her. She went off and studied with other mediums, went to the Arthur Findlay College in England, did a lot of stuff. And she does work with me as a medium whenever we have the rare haunted, you know, haunting case or go to places.
1: Very cool.
0: Yeah.
1: Do you see an uptick in reportings right now, or is it, you know, pretty common to what it usually is?
0: As far as I know, again, I'm kind of limited to what I happen to see posted on the web.
1: Right.
0: The emails that I get or that we get at the Rhine kind of they trickle in throughout the year. There's not a huge upswing. Usually, it used to be the case that there would be a huge spike in May and in October. October because of Halloween and the media coverage, and May also because of sweeps weeks on TV with kind of the topic hitting a lot of the other TV shows. But with the web now, it's throughout the year. It just kind of spreads it all out quite consistently.
1: That is so funny. So during Halloween, all of a sudden, everybody gets spooky and thinks their houses are haunted.
0: Well, because the media gets spooky.
1: Right.
0: Yeah.
1: You know, and I think, you know, speaking of the media and the stuff that's put out through movies and, you know, television shows.
2: Trying to spook you.
1: Well, most people think that hauntings are like, I moved into this new house, this place was haunted, and I am, you know, dealing with this place that I just moved in. It's possible, right, to have lived in a home for many years and certain activity to start happening. Is that true?
0: Yeah, especially if you're dealing with a conscious being, you know, a conscious spirit who decides for whatever reason to move into your home. You know, there's a lot of folklore that comes from actual folklore, from different cultures, from ghost stories, but also comes from pop culture.
1: Right.
0: And what happens is, you know, there's this idea that ghosts are only going to haunt the place where they died. And that is actually not the case. They haunt the places, if they stick around past seeing their relatives and moving on, if they don't move on, it's usually they haunt the place that they lived, which may be where they died, or they haunt the places that they really had an association with. So, for example, a restaurant where which is haunted. Why, if there's never been a death in that restaurant, why would there be a ghost there? Because that person, when they were alive, was a regular
1: right.
0: of the restaurant or really enjoyed it. Same thing with haunted bars. I mean, if Cheers, the Cheers bar on TV was a real, if that was a real place, Norm and Cliff would be haunting that place right. after death, no question.
1: Yeah, I had a house that I helped sell in the Scotts Valley Mountains, and I'm definitely not, I don't consider myself a psychic of any kind, but I go into a lot of homes, right? And you can mm-hmm. tell there's certain, so this one in particular, you walked in it and you just felt the presence there. And I sure. knew it was made, like, I don't know what it was. And I don't walk through homes ever talking to, you know, entities in homes, but this one in particular, I, you know, when I go in, I would say, hey, I'm just here to help or sell in the place. You know, I would give like my little kind of spiel when I was walking through the house. So mm-hmm. I know what you mean by, you know, so I think this one in particular, he didn't pass away there, but this was his home for, you know, yeah. 55 years. So my question to all this is, in your experience, can spirits kind of go back and forth?
0: Back and forth between?
1: Like the spirit world and the home that they resided in for many, many years.
0: There are some experiences that seem to indicate that's possible in some cases, but generally the ghosts that we're dealing with are people who have not moved on to whatever the next step is.
1: Right.
0: The other side. They are here. You know, some psychics call them earthbounds. They're earthbound in the sense that we're housebound. Same
1: right.
0: way. So they keep themselves here. The other thing that's important to know is that, you know, not that I want to scare anybody, but a house can actually have a ghost. And because you're not at all psychic or are blocking, you don't ever see the ghost or experience the ghost at all.
1: Right.
0: Which makes a very frustrated after-death entity, of course.
1: Huh. Okay. Yeah, because I had another one I dealt with where, like, I was working in it, and the hair on the back of your neck would stand up.
0: Mm-hmm.
1: You knew, like, I knew it.
2: There was something odd there.
1: It was, I don't even know what it was, but it was not good. And you could tell, like, I could, when I would spend a good amount of time there and come to find out a little bit more digging on the house, there was a lot of, I don't know if I'd call it witchcraft, but there was some weird stuff that went on in this home. And we found all these different relics. Like, we'd find, like, chicken mm-hmm. feet hanging and
2: underneath the house.
1: Under the home. So, there's certain ones you can tell when you go into them. There's some definite strange energy.
2: And we found
0: right.
2: out that a kid hung himself.
1: There was
2: in
1: a
2: the
1: lot
2: tree.
1: Of really unfortunate deaths that happened in this property.
2: And a child had died as a
1: yes.
2: baby in the home.
1: Yes.
0: So the thing to know about that is that it's more likely that falls into the haunting category
1: mm-hmm.
0: than in an actual entity that's there. And really, the really bad stuff that people pick up on tends to be related to what happened in the place, not that there is somebody still there. There is still that recording that's replaying.
1: The echoes.
0: The echoes are there, yeah, but not the actual people. I mean, a good example is Alcatraz. You know, Alcatraz being a prison. Can you imagine being a person? First of all, not everybody died at Alcatraz. And can you imagine that you're a ghost who's sticking around Alcatraz when the only thing you wanted to do when you were alive is to leave Alcatraz?
1: Yeah. And now you're
0: stuck.
1: I mean,
0: why in the world would somebody stick around? Maybe a guard, but not.
1: Yeah, maybe they liked it. Maybe they
0: yeah.
1: liked their job and they're continuing to guard Alcatraz,
0: right,
1: you know,
0: right.
1: all these years later.
2: We went
0: but there's
2: there during Halloween.
0: There's certainly, there's certainly that imprint that's there. People pick up stuff there. And it's going back to that thing I talked about before, psychometry. You know, in this case, you're not holding an object. You're in the object.
1: Right. So the object is the building.
0: Right. And you're picking up information about its past.
1: So I know you spent some time as a mentalist. Am I right?
0: I still do.
1: Okay,
0: still,
1: so tell us, what is that? What is a mentalist?
0: All right, so first, a little backstory here. When I was in grad school for parapsychology, we had a course which was on, it was a taught by a magician on psychic fraud, which included that aspect of the magic world in terms of stage magic, which is called mentalism. And mentalism is about doing similar things to psychic things. So one of the most famous mentalists was the amazing Kreskin.
1: Right.
0: And, you know, that's predictions. It's seemingly doing thought reading. It's doing some other seemingly psychic things that are there. So as it happens, I was bartending at the time through grad school.
1: Mm-hmm.
0: And I picked up the magic pretty quickly, which gave me extra tips behind the bar. And then I started performing when I moved back to New York from the Bay Area for a couple of years. I started performing with a group of other magicians. So in the 80s, I was doing comedy magic for quite a while. And I did that when I came back here to California. But I was always drawn more to, because of my background in parapsychology, to the mentalism, psychic entertainment type world that's there. And so I developed my work, my act, and all of that with some guidance from a couple of mentors in the world, and have been active in the Psychic Entertainers Association since 1997. It has helped me enormously to understand principles of magic and certain magic tricks, more importantly, mentalism, because it really tells me, gives me an idea of how people in an audience will perceive something that I do as real or not real. And even if they think it's not real, there's still the question of what's really going on. It helps me, the things I've learned in mentalism have helped me significantly in thinking outside the box when we do investigations.
1: Oh.
0: We've done those kinds of things.
1: Right.
0: Because there are things that people would never consider that in the psychology of mentalism, the psychology of magic, that are pretty evident to us. For things. And it certainly helped me when dealing with a couple of psychic frauds.
1: Yeah. So how does that help? Like, what aspects of mentalism helps you detect, like, a fraud?
0: Well, first of all, I know a lot of the techniques that are used for something called cold reading.
1: Right.
0: Basically faking being psychic.
1: Okay.
0: Because there are many techniques. You know, there's a simplistic version that's talked about on the web. If somebody would, you can do research and just put in the phrase cold reading, and there, you're going to get one of two things for the most part. You're going to get using something called cold reading, which is reading somebody cold, right? Reading somebody cold, knowing nothing about them through observation, through generalization, through fishing. But there's a lot more to cold reading than that, that I really can't even talk about because it's all part of our.
1: It's part of, yeah, you can't reveal there. The secrets of magic.
0: Yeah. Yeah. And in reality, a really good reader who is not psychic can do an enormous amount with techniques that are learned. Think of Sherlock Holmes and some of the stereotypes. You know, he could tell where, what part of the city somebody lived by a piece of dirt on their shoe and some lint in their pocket kind of thing.
1: Right.
0: Which was exaggerated by Arthur Conan Doyle, but it's that same kind of idea that's there. So that's for the ESP fraud type things. There are also things where people just, some of the frauds will do certain stunts to prove that they are psychic. For a long time, people say, well, I'm blindfolded. So now, I'm going to tell you, I want you to hold something up in front of me. I'm blindfolded. I can't see it. It doesn't matter if they have, a coin on their eyes and there's dough on that and it's duct tape across their face. There's often a way to see. And I can't, again, there's methods on that.
1: Right.
0: To see. And the same thing goes with any sort of hiding something type of thing. There are ways that folks can kind of get through that. So one of the things that's helped me, and we had a guy coming from Israel back in 94, brought in by some, scientists, some physicists who had seen this guy in Israel and wanted him tested here in the U.S. And the list of things he could do that he listed and described, I could have found every single one of those in a description in a magic catalog. So it doesn't mean he wasn't psychic. It's just that it's very stupid. Honestly, it was stupid of him to create a list that, without checking to see if there were 15 magic tricks that actually all covered the entire thing he does.
1: Wow.
0: And so my knowledge enabled me, he was going to be looked at. He's going to do some demos for some researchers at Lawrence Berkeley National Lab. And I spoke to them first. And instead of having him wear a blindfold, I came up with some very, very simple controls that a good psychic would never say, would probably say, this is a good idea. And he couldn't do anything. Literally under the simplest of controls. Just knowing what I know about what to prevent for that. He also did a spoon bending thing where he was trying to lead a group through spoon bending. And I was on the outside of the circle. Everybody else was staring at their own spoons. And I have run spoon bending parties, PK parties. And people do, under the right circumstances, they do bend them. And they do bend them sometimes, quite often psychically. But what was going on then was every once in a while he would take the spoon in his hand and I kind of faded into the background, you might say, and he would twist it with his hand. And nobody was focused on him except me and my camera, my video camera. And after he finished and only one other person bent something, he said it wasn't very successful. He showed his spoon. He revealed how it bent and how it twisted and the whole thing. And he then asked me a question, and I told him who I actually was. You know, I was on faculty at this place, and I said, look, you bent that, you know, you didn't do it right. You didn't really psychically do that. And he then kind of tried to out me by saying there's a negative. The reason this didn't happen is because there's negative influence in this room. And I said, yeah, it's me. Anybody want to see how he did it? I got the video. I got the time code. I can show you all.
1: Well, and I want the listeners to understand that I think really, you know, you have a passion for this field of work,
0: yeah.
1: Right? And you're not there trying to rain on the guy's parade, but people that are doing things fraudulently take away from the people that really, really practice and have, you know, they're authentic. Right? Am I right?
0: Yeah, there's that. But there's also the fact that he was riding to the U.S. on some scientists who wanted to get real evidence and study his psychic abilities. And he didn't have any. And when he was asked about what his end game was, because Uri Geller, who is the Israeli psychic who made spoon bending, metal bending really popular in the 70s, Uri, you know, and I've known Uri a little bit over the years, he is an amazing motivator. I've been to a motivational workshop by him. He's one of the most motivational people I've ever seen. He motivates people to be psychic, and he's always telling people, he did this when he was do TV or radio, go to your silverware drawer, pull out a spoon. I'm going to do something now, and you're all going to be able to do it. And then the stations would be flooded with calls of people who bent stuff.
1: Interesting.
0: Because he was saying, if you asked him, and I did ask him during an interview, are you psychic? He says, everybody's psychic. I'm an entertainer. And had this guy said, I'm an entertainer, no, instead he said, I'm going to be a very famous psychic healer.
1: Healer.
0: Which as soon as he said the word healer, it just immediately said, okay, that's it, you're done.
1: So have you noticed shifts in the psychic world with people that are interested in this field, maybe the really young, you know, young crowd? What are you optimistic for the future of you know, psychics and this field?
0: Yeah, I think that there are people who are younger who are interested in learning about their own abilities and testing those out. I think that's great. There are some people, I mean, we see with all the thousands of ghost hunters there are out there, there's varying ages, although it's been said that it's mainly 30s and 40s.
1: Right.
0: But there are younger people who are getting into it. And I've talked to kids over the years who are getting into it. What we're not seeing enough of, we are getting younger people into the Rhine classes. There's no college degree in this subject, unfortunately. And we are seeing, however, you know, some people who are expressing their interest. It's just that we want to see them express it, not just to go out and go to a haunted place and hopefully get some EVP or something like that. We want them to ask questions. We want them to look into the question, because we're looking at what is going on here.
1: Right.
0: not here's the evidence. This is what is going on. The evidence supports what's going on as long as you're careful about analyzing what you're actually doing, which is not the case for most ghost hunting groups. It's for some, it is, but not for most of them. So I'm more and more, as I'm seeing much younger people come in to our classes at the Rhine, you know, a lot of folks don't know about them. You know, we try to promote as much as possible, but I think we're going to get, we are getting some younger people into the Parapsychological Association. Folks are, I think, a little disappointed that there is no college degree, but there is education.
1: Right.
0: And the one thing I tell my students, and I've been telling all along, is that, hey, you take these classes from the Rhine. Okay, it's not a college degree. We have certificate programs. We can introduce you to people in the field. We will introduce you to people in the field.
1: Right.
0: You can get into the field. I mean, that's how you do it.
1: Well, just from doing the Nighthawk, I mean, it is a community for sure where, you know, one is introducing you to the next, to the next, to the next, to the next.
0: Right.
1: And it doesn't matter if you're talking, you know, interdimensional beings or you're talking, you know, psychic or the Bigfoot community. There is a community out there.
0: Right.
1: How do you get the universities to recognize this and make it to where they could get degrees?
0: It might have been possible, more possible in the 70s. It's not that possible these days.
1: Why?
0: Because there's been a concerted effort since the late 1970s by the organized skeptic organizations.
1: Mm-hmm.
0: And many of whom are academics and a few big name scientists who are just absolute materialists and don't believe in any of this stuff. And they have made it, it's getting better for a really good reason that I can mention in a moment, but it is still academic suicide for professors at certain universities to express an interest and even ask about teaching a class.
1: Right.
0: What is happening these days and has been for the last couple of years is that there's more and more of an interest in academic science in the question of consciousness itself.
1: Sure.
0: What is consciousness? And our field, parapsychology, has been dealing with that since the beginning.
1: Hmm.
0: So we have some insights here as well. Whether one believes there is consciousness after death or not, we still have a lot of insights. And we've had these folks in other fields start coming to us. Come to our field to look at our literature, look at what we actually have. And I think that's a positive move. The biggest problem, honestly, is money. Universities starting a program means that it has to be a funded program. It's not like they just start a program and hope they get students. They have to pay the faculty.
1: Right.
0: They have to pay admin costs. They have to pay for the space. There's all sorts of issues that come up. I actually even ran into this back in the early 80s when I was first going out to start teaching adult ed classes before I came back to teach grad classes at JFK. This is back in New York. So I was at Westchester Community College in Westchester County, and they had an adult ed program. Their adult ed program, because it was through a community college as opposed to, let's say, just a general program, it had to be new courses had to be approved by the social science department, or if you're doing a physics class, had to be approved by the physics department, and so on. So I sat down with the head of the social science department to go over what I was going to be, you know, what I was going to be teaching. And he said, you know, as far as I'm concerned, I'd love to see this as one of our regular classes.
1: You're like, yeah, let's do
0: it. Yeah. So, but he said, all right, you have to come to a meeting and talk to one of our department meetings, and you have to talk about this and get it approved by the entire department. He said, you're going to run into a problem with two of our professors. They're going to do their fight tooth and nail to prevent this from happening. He said, it has nothing to do with parapsychology. It has everything to do with the fact that there's a perception, and it's probably true, that this will be a very popular class for adults, in which case our regular students are going to want that as a regular class, and the only way we can have it as a regular credit class is to get rid of one of the classes that doesn't have a high enrollment. Guess who the professors are that teach classes that don't have high enrollment?
1: Well,
0: it was these two guys.
1: The two guys that know they're going to be eliminated.
0: Yeah, yeah.
1: I think if you brought this to some classes that there would be a, you know, whether, like you said, it's a junior college or, you know, whatever. I just think there would be a tremendous, and maybe it's being in Santa Cruz because we're kind of a little planet of our own.
0: Well, and UC Santa Cruz has a consciousness program.
1: Yeah, some of the you know, Frederick, what's his name?
0: Fred Allen Wolf.
1: It came right from UCSC. I mean, we're talking like really big quantum physicists that are.
0: Well, I'm pretty sure that because I've talked to some of those folks. In fact, we had Fred speak at one of our Forever Family Foundation events. That they probably include some of this in their consciousness classes.
1: Oh, cool.
0: Yeah, they probably, you know, I can't imagine that they don't in some way, shape, or form. They may not use the same terminology, but, you know, they are included. I'm sure they're including it. Because I know that at other places that teach consciousness, it's also included.
1: Yeah, all the quantum physicists, most of them that we've had on, that it's been a challenge, you know, to get any physics, you know, professor or anybody to cross that line. Once you get into, you know, multiple dimensions, things like that, they get really weird about it.
0: Well, partly because there's only math for it. There's no actual evidence otherwise.
1: Right.
0: Not even experiential evidence. So they can only talk about the math. And I think that probably that would bore the heck out of the audience if they started going into the math.
1: Yeah. I get a little lost when I get the quantum physicists on. Follow them.
0: Yeah, it's one of those things that does get people. That and time travel.
1: Sure. It gets a little wonky. It sounds good, but once you start talking like the nitty-gritty, it's complicated, and you're talking scientific theories and, you know. So, okay, we're going to take our last break, and we will be back in 6 minutes. This is the Nighthawk Resurrected. Go to LloydAuerbach.com or go to Ryan.org. Sign up for some classes. He's got some great stuff there. I want to talk about your books, new stuff, and we'll finish up the show. Oh, you can send me an email. Any questions you have, Kelly, KSCO 1080 AM at gmail.com. We'll be right back.
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7: Okay, let's see. 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
16: Hi, registered pharmacist Ben Fuchs here. I've been studying healthy bodies for 35 years, and what I've got to tell you may shock and surprise you, but if you listen up, it may change your life. The ocean surface is coated with cells and living things. We call that stuff plankton. It comes in three varieties, animal, bacterial, and plant. Plant plankton are composed of ancient microscopic entities called algae. In addition to being among the most abundant substances on Earth, seaweeds are among the planet's most nutritionally dense edibles. And because these seaweed or plant plankton have to access and metabolize, and in essence work in and with ultraviolet radiation, they are packed with sunlight processing and protection chemicals like pigments and antioxidants. Their ability to store solar energy makes them an ideal nutriment source for the animals that subsist on them. And there's not a single ocean critter whose health does not depend in some way on the ability of plankton to utilize, store, and make available sunshine energy. These living entities, plankton, are chock full of every single essential nutrient an animal needs, whether that animal is an octopus, a bear, or a human being, including amino acids, all the vitamins, essential fatty acids, and absorbable plant minerals. This makes plankton and algae the ultimate superfood. If you want to take advantage of algae's nutrient density, you can find it in health food stores and on the internet in the form of nutritional supplements, powders, and liquids. You can also find various dried seaweeds in an Asian market. Try adding some to salads for a nutrient-dense crunch to improve their flavor and nutritional value. 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
17: 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The earth has shifted.
2: And welcome back to The Nighthawk Resurrected, Kelly.
1: Welcome back, everybody. Just a big thank you to Lloyd Auerbach for his time tonight. We want to jump in a little bit to the Forever Family Foundation. It's a global all-volunteer nonprofit, and it's dedicated to supporting people grieving the loss of loved ones. It also educates the public about evidence for the survival of consciousness after physical death. So, Lloyd, what do you got to say about the FFF, the Forever Family Foundation? How's it going?
0: Well, it's an amazing organization, and it is one place if people are looking for a good medium. The foundation does have a list of our certified mediums. They are tested through a process that was developed with some scientists back in the 2000s.
1: Sure.
0: Not everybody passes the test, by the way. It's only like a 10% pass rate, sometimes less. And these are people who actually have got some grief training. They help people. The foundation runs several grief retreats throughout the year, most of which have been on the East Coast. There's one actually coming up in later this month, and I think we even have a couple spots left for that. And then we're doing the first convention. We haven't done one in probably, I think, like 7 years at this point. We're doing one this October, which is a psychic and mediumship development convention.
1: And where's that?
0: That's going to be in beautiful downtown Burbank, California.
2: Nice.
1: I like Burbank. That's a like fun place to go.
0: Yeah, it's a great place. A lot of activity around there, and we have some of our mediums will be both doing gallery readings, but also doing classes for folks who think they want to develop mediumship. I'm going to be doing a couple of psychic development type things. We are going to be doing a spoon bending party there. I will be performing my mentalism show actually during the convention as well for people.
1: Cool.
0: And it'll be a really good conference. We have some other folks coming in and talking about other topics as well. The schedule's up on the site. And
1: so that's foreverfamilyfoundation.org.
0: Correct. And then if they go to events and then scroll down to the October event, you'll be able to kind of go click through to the actual event and schedule. We even have a special dinner event the night before. It's going to be a Saturday and Sunday convention, but there's a special separate event on Friday night, which is with Laura Lynn Jackson, who I mentioned earlier in the show.
1: Wow.
0: One of the best mediums out there.
1: Well, and guys, this is in our backyard. Usually most of our guests are like, you can come to New Hampshire and go to the, you know, this is like, you can get in your car and drive down there in October and have a awesome event. Like if you're suffering from loss of somebody you really love, or you want to enhance your abilities. I know we have listeners that have this because they've called in a bunch of times.
2: And you can go to the original Bob's Big Boy.
1: You can go to the original Bob's Big Boy.
2: In Burbank.
1: In Burbank.
0: Yeah, that's right. And there's actually a couple. We do have a special hotel rate at that hotel and one other hotel, too. That's all on the site, too. So people looking for a place to stay. But there's so many places around there.
2: Yeah.
1: Cool. All right. Well, that sounds like fun. Something fun to do in October.
2: Maybe that's something.
0: Yeah, and I'll also just mention that if you go to the website, you can join the foundation for free and kind of keep up on all the events and some of the special things we got. We have a radio show that is on Thursday nights, which includes some mediumship readings, but also some really cool guests. Bob Ginsberg, who is one of our founders, is the person who does the interviews with folks. And
1: is it Ginsberg, G-I-N-S-B-E-R-G or B-U-R-G?
0: B-E-R-G.
1: Oh, yep. He's a Berg,
0: yeah,
1: not
0: a
1: Berg.
0: Right. Yeah. And actually, if people are interested in mediumship, Robert Ginsberg wrote a book called The Mediumship Explosion. He started out as a skeptic, but the circumstance that led him and his wife to start the foundation had to do with their daughter dying in a car crash.
1: Mm.
0: And a neighbor getting a reading from a medium, Bob and Fran's daughter Bailey came through, like uninvited.
1: Wow.
0: And had a message for them, and it set them on a path where Bob took a long time before he recognized he wanted more and more and more evidence, and then he realized, well, we need to test these people. And they really did a great job of gathering people together to run the foundation. And then also the testing of the mediums. We have some wonderful people who are mediums.
2: Wow.
0: They are people I like hanging around with. So.
1: Well, and that's big because this is a big world, I'm telling you. And there's a lot of psychics. So if it's something you're interested in, finding, you know, one that you can really trust is
2: and
1: it's hard.
2: And connections with people.
1: Yeah, and having the connections. So absolutely. I've had a load of questions that have come in, and we're about the last 15 minutes. So you guys, I'll do the best to get everybody's out there, but
0: I'll try
1: to
0: keep my answers short.
1: No worries. Take your time. So we have Tara in Monterey had this question. She says she wants to buy a historical home, ? Good idea, ? Husband says no. Any tips to not buying a haunted house?
0: Well, I mean, any house that's been around even for 5 years could have imprints in it from the people who used to live there.
1: Sure.
0: It's not that hard to clear the house, honestly, if they want to do that. In fact, when we got our house here in Martinez, the previous owners were a little sketchy, as we found out after they fled the country.
1: Oh, yeah, that's definitely not a good sign.
0: Yeah, so one of our friends actually had, when we had a housewarming party, had us wander around the house. Everybody wandered around the house. And after washing their hands, of course, they were asked to think of their favorite happy memory and touch the walls and touch things.
1: Oh, so they're imprinting new memories.
0: It changed the tone of the house.
2: Wow.
0: Absolutely, what you felt in this house. So that's something you can do at historic house, any house at all for that. You don't need sage. You don't need any of that. This works much. It's much more fun, actually.
1: Well, yeah, and you're changing the blueprint.
0: Right, right. That's okay. Absolutely right.
1: Okay, so we have one from Dave in Mountain View, and he says, how common are psychic dreams or precognitive experiences? Can people train to have or interpret them better?
0: Yes. Well, first, you know, I did write a book called Psychic Dreaming, which...
1: this is the perfect question for you.
0: Yeah, it talks quite a bit about... it answers the question completely, but just in general, it's hard to know, again, how common psychic dreams are, but people do have them all the time. Part of the issue is that, you know, there are all types of psychic dreams. Psychic abilities or psychic information comes in different ways, whether it's from the future, real time, and other ways. And what's interesting is that whenever people talk about these kinds of dreams, they knew it was something different. So because it felt different, it was realer than real, there's something about that dream that just simply popped for them.
1: Right.
0: So in terms of precognitive dreams, those are the most common psychic dreams, but the majority of those tend to be very mundane. They're not about big events. They're not, I mean, people do have dreams about accidents, deaths, earthquakes, and things like that. But they tend to be, you're going to find a $5 bill at work tomorrow kind of thing.
1: Right. Oh,
0: if you're lucky. Yeah. But learning to understand your dreams, generally with dreams, dream dictionaries really aren't very good. You really need to kind of come up with your own language for that. I recommend the books by a woman named Gail Delaney, G-A-Y-L-E, Delaney. Her books are great. She has a method that is about you questioning yourself and asking yourself what things mean for you, and that works really well. With psychic dreams, in order to have a psychic dream or to even affect your regular dreams, you do something called dream incubation, which is an ancient technique, goes back to the Egyptians.
1: Dream incubation.
0: Yes. As you're falling asleep, you tell yourself two things. I will have a dream about X, Y, and Z, whatever it happens to be that you want to have a dream about, and repeat that. And the second part, which is really important, and I will remember that dream. And then in the morning when you wake up, the first thing you should do, you should always have something, a pad or something by your bedside.
1: Journal it.
0: Have your phone and have a recording app ready to go, because in that first few minutes when you wake up, that's when you'll remember the dream. So get it down, then you can go back over it and see it that way. And that's, dream incubation does work for people. It's a simple technique, doesn't require anything. It takes a little while to work, but it does work.
1: Okay. Good. Great advice.
2: Nice.
1: Okay, so let's see. I wanted to get to the one about the cultural. So James in Watsonville says, how do cultural beliefs and expectations shape paranormal experiences? Example, why do ghost reports vary by country?
0: So this is mainly because of, there's two things. One is the interpretation. So the lens through which you see or analyze the experience you had will be shaped by the folklore and your beliefs. That's one thing.
1: Right.
0: So that is one piece of it. The other part of it is that just generally belief in something happening, whether it's any kind of psychic experience generally, that affects not only you being psychic, but what the general culture, if there's a kind of a cultural belief that this kind of experience is real, but this kind of experience is not real, you're likely to see more reports of the thing that is real, and people will talk more about it, and that in itself will increase the frequency of it. There are certain cultures, you believe certain things about, whether it's ghosts or something else. Part of why we don't, it may shape the frequency, is that people are not reporting it. It happens in our culture. We don't really have a good number of, I know a lot more people that have ghost experiences that have never talked about them, except to me. So it is something that the culture does, the beliefs of the culture, and this also includes, by the way, pop culture. How you interpret what happens, how you perceive this thing, is going to be dependent on your belief system, which can come from pop culture. Perfect example, a ghost hunting group does electronic voice phenomena. They get a growl rather than trying to analyze if somebody's stomach was growling or if there was a dog nearby or maybe a doggy ghost.
1: Right.
0: They immediately go to demon.
1: Right.
0: Because the TV show that they've interpreted that way, you can't dissuade them of anything else because the TV show that they learned from, all of these things are demonic. That's it.
1: Well, right. They're advertising their demon hunters or something like that.
0: Right. Right. Yeah. So it's the interpretation in many respects. But belief does, we do know from the laboratory work, that belief does allow people to be more psychic in certain ways. And that would also mean if you're psychically open, you might be able to see more spirits and encounter some things like that. The last thing I should mention is that sometimes it's the belief of the ghost.
1: Oh,
0: I mean, these are
1: right.
0: Ghosts are people too. That they're dead, but they're people. So
1: and they have their own beliefs and everything that they've brought over.
0: Well, there's that, and you know, most people never think about this question: where do they get their clothes from?
2: Where do the ghosts get their clothes, or where do the
0: How come these ghosts are never shown as shown up as naked in our culture?
1: Yeah, they're shown up with probably what they wore in life, I would imagine. Mm-hmm.
0: Not what they were necessarily wearing when they died. That's very pop culture. It seems one of the really interesting things that people, these one-time experiences people have with family members or other people who just died, they often report that they look in the prime of their life.
1: Right.
0: So if somebody dies at 90 years old, they're showing up as 30. How is that? And it's because as human beings, we all have self-images. We think of ourselves a certain way.
1: Mm-hmm.
0: We have a picture in our heads of ourselves.
1: Right.
0: And that's what apparently the living pick up on when the dead think of themselves.
1: Well,
0: so different cultures have different impressions.
1: If I'm going to be visiting somebody in the afterlife, I don't want to show up as like 99-year-old myself.
0: Not.
1: I want to be like hot and 19 again.
0: Yeah, I'm going to have more hair.
1: There you go. Right?
0: Yeah.
1: Did you have something to add, Guinea?
2: So when my grandfather passed away, he was 90, and he came to me in a dream, and he said that they just don't understand because everybody was fighting over inheritance stuff. And he said they just don't understand like you do is what he said in the dream. And he was the same age as when I remember him at 5. And that was he was about 50-something.
1: Wow.
0: Uh-huh.
1: Very cool.
2: So maybe he was like in his 40s, right?
0: Yeah.
2: It was just very interesting, and he was real angelic and fresh looking.
1: But when you think of your grandfather, that's not like the picture in your mind, is it?
2: No, I think of him as in
1: his 80s, right?
2: Yes.
0: But that probably is how your grandfather wanted you to remember him.
1: Right. So I have a good one about, and I don't know if you have an opinion on this. This came from Liza in Boulder Creek. She says, have psychedelics or altered states been shown to enhance psychic experiences in research?
0: We have a course on that.
1: You do?
0: Yeah, I've taught a course on that. The answer is yes. There is a connection between various kinds of altered states and psychic experience.
1: Mm-hmm.
0: The issue of psychedelics is because there was research done before LSD became illegal. And the problem sometimes with psychedelics is if someone is having a true trip where they're getting a lot of hallucinatory experiences, it's hard to tease out what might be psychic from that hallucination.
1: Right.
0: The person can't describe it properly.
1: Huh.
0: But if there is like limited amounts, just I won't say microdosing, but just limited amounts of psychedelics, even mushrooms, things like that, they have been shown to enhance ESP to some extent. Yeah. And people will have, you know, most people have psychic experiences in a relaxed state or in the dream state, which is an altered state of consciousness. There's various states of consciousness. Meditators might be more psychic because they're more open to things like that.
1: Right.
0: So absolutely there is that research connection is absolutely there.
2: Why do you think they made it illegal? Was that
1: well, mean? I think they brought it like it's legal now.
2: I know, but why do you think way back when were people just out of control with it, or was it just
1: government
2: that
1: control?
2: Maybe there was too much psychic experience.
0: It could have been. It was not because of psychic stuff. It was more likely because of government control. it also might have been the pharmaceutical industry
1: sure.
0: involved in that. Yeah, I'm not quite sure the politics behind all of that, but you know, the mushrooms, psilocybin mushrooms, were legal until I think the 60s. There's even an episode, an old episode of an old TV show called One Step Beyond, which you can find on YouTube. If you Google One Step Beyond, The Sacred Mushroom, you will see an episode of that show where which was normally dramatizing psychic experiences, where they actually did a kind of a documentary episode that included the host having some psilocybin mushroom in the home of a researcher in New York and doing an ESP test before and after. So they would never have been able to get away with that today or
1: right.
0: still recently at this point.
1: Yeah, definitely things have just changed, which is good. Yeah. I mean, we can get some more research and stop having so much, you know, regulation and restraint.
0: Right.
1: As long as people don't take it, you know. I mean, I don't know. Who cares? People do what they want. So we are at our last 2 minutes, but I want to ask this last one because I think it's important, and I apologize if I couldn't get to yours, but we'll have him back. So Carol in Pebble Beach asks, how do we support people grieving through evidence of life after death?
0: I'd say start with what we have at the foreverfamilyfoundation.org website.
1: Perfect.
0: And that's a good starting point. You can also, and I'll just mention this, I do an every other week Sunday evening Q&A, live Q&A on YouTube. The next one is coming up this next Sunday. It's at 5:30 Pacific, 8:30 Eastern. And it's youtube.com/@AskProfessorParanormal.
1: Ask Professor Paranormal.
0: Or just go to my website, and you know the social media stuff is there as well. You can see a link. And there's past shows there. But that would be a really good question also for me to talk about on Sunday.
1: Yeah, go check out the YouTube live Sunday, 5 o'clock, right?
0: 5:30.
1: 5:30. Thank you so much for your time. We're at our last minute. Want to remind everybody, go to LloydAuerbach.com. Check him out on his YouTube channel on Sunday at 5:30. Tell me the name of it again.
0: It is youtube.com/@AskProfessorParanormal.
1: That's very easy. @AskProfessorParanormal. We'll be back on Thursday, guys. This is the Nighthawk Resurrected. A big thank you to Lloyd Auerbach tonight. Check out his website. Go to the Forever Family Foundation and go down to Burbank in October. Thank you again. We'll be back on Thursday. Guinea, take us out.
2: Thanks for joining us, and we'll be back after this show. This is the Nighthawk Resurrected. 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
18: News this hour from Town Hall. I'm Jason Walker. New U.S. strikes targeting Iran.
19: The U.S. military has launched a series of strikes against Iranian targets after three merchant ships were struck in the waters of Oman. In a statement posted to social media, U.S. Central Command says American forces launched the strikes to impose heavy costs for targeting and attacking commercial shipping crewed by innocent civilians in an international waterway, and says that Iran's demonstrated aggression was unwarranted, dangerous, and a clear violation of the ceasefire. I'm Lisa Dwyer.
18: President Trump insisting the U.S. should control Greenland instead of Denmark, renewing tensions in Europe at the NATO summit. Mr. Trump also says the United States will lift sanctions on Turkey that were imposed after Ankara bought a Russian missile defense system. An update on that bombing incident in Monaco.
20: A woman suspected of trying to kill a Ukrainian business tycoon in a bombing attack in Monaco last week was found dead in Ukraine with gunshot wounds to the head. Ukraine Secret Service said that a Ukrainian military intelligence officer confessed to killing the bombing suspect, Anastasia Berezovska, with the help of a former law enforcement officer. The security service said he claimed to have acted on his own and without knowledge of his superiors. Authorities have not disclosed those possible motives for the bombing attack or the killing of Berezovska. Based on the sophistication of the remote-controlled explosive device that was used, investigators in Monaco said last week that they believed multiple people were involved in the attack. I'm Haya Pinjwani.
18: Democratic nominee Graham Platner has not resigned from the Maine Senate race following an allegation of sexual assault. However, the battle to take his place is underway. There's been a chorus of calls for Platner to drop out of the race against the Republican longtime incumbent, Susan Collins. More on these stories, townhall.com.

politics. But the truth is, we're really not that different from each other. Be kind, hear each other out, and try not to be too much of a wretch. Our community will be better for it. This message is brought to you by this radio station and the spirit of local businesses.

0: The death toll in Sri Lanka's prison battle has risen to 26.
1: The unrest at the Sri Lanka prison in Nakombo began between inmates on Sunday and turned more violent on Monday. On Tuesday, Justice Minister Hashana Nanayakara called it a tragic incident and said at least 77 others are still being treated in hospitals. The minister adds, there's a huge sadness in us because inmates and staff have passed away. It's irrelevant whether it's staff or inmates who died. Human life has been lost. That's what's shocking. Three separate probes are on the way. The first clash erupted between two rival gangs connected, it's thought, to the illegal drug trade. I'm Charles DeLedesma.
0: Former Florida gubernatorial candidate Andrew Gillum arrested on drug possession charges in Alabama after police pulled him over for erratic driving and found marijuana and meth in his car. Breaking news and analysis, Town Hall. Wall Street banks have high hopes for SpaceX. The top investors will have to show more patience for now. Here's Bob Agnew with that story.
2: Many of the same investment firms that underwrote SpaceX's initial public offering on Tuesday issued their first research notes about the company. Almost all recommend that investors buy the stock and predict it will soar to above $200 in the next 12 to 18 months. But for now, the stock has yet to reach escape velocity, closing on Tuesday just below $150, where it opened on its IPO day, June 12th. Bob Agnew reporting.
0: Well, the roller coaster ride for AI stock sending Wall Street lower Tuesday. The Dow Jones Industrial Average off 130 points at 52,925. S&P 500 fell 33 to close at 7503. The NASDAQ dropped 302 at 25,818. More on these stories, townhall.com.
3: The Saturday special, hour one, straight ahead. Here is your host, Michael Zwirling.
4: Dave Michaels, how's my levels today?
3: They need to go up a little bit there, MZ.
4: I will send them up. Is that better?
3: Oh, yeah, that's much better.
4: Much better? Okay,
3: yes.
4: We'll do the same with Amy. Amy, say something. Say something.
5: Hello.
4: Hello, everybody.
5: Hello, everybody. Happy July 4th.
4: And it's not just July 4th. It's a special July 4th.
5: Yes.
4: Number 250. Holy Christmas. It just seemed like a few minutes ago and that it was 1976.
5: Wow.
4: And I was
5: 1976.
4: We celebrated the nation's bicentennial birthday, the 200th birthday. And now here it is 50 years later, and I'm still alive. And so are you. But
5: so
4: I didn't even know you until a few years ago.
5: So it's once a lifetime, 250.
4: It really
5: That's
4: is.
5: That's it.
4: And I got
5: for you and me, my life.
4: Everybody is excited about that. I think most people are excited. But there are a few people who hate the United States who are not excited. You know, they probably want to commit suicide today.
5: Wow.
4: We talked with someone earlier this week, didn't
5: yes,
4: we?
5: Yes,
4: on
5: days
4: the telephone,
5: ago.
4: Our good friend, our good friend who is an occasional guest on the Saturday special, named John. We invited John to go to lunch, but John was too busy getting ready for his 4th of July celebrations. Plus, he's going on an extended trip here for about a month. But he would be happy to go to lunch with us after he gets back in August. Mm-hmm. But we should share. It was sort of an interesting. Before he got off the phone, he asked us if we were upset that Trump, it had just been reported that Trump had made $1 billion in crypto. Was it 1 billion?
5: 1.4 billion from a crypto.
4: Yeah.
5: But a total 2 billion.
4: And John was extremely upset, and he just wanted, he knows that we're Trump supporters.
5: Yeah.
4: But he wanted to know, he had to know whether it bothered us. And I said, what bothered me is that he didn't make a lot more, because he deserved to.

0: Then you really make him angry.
1: Yeah, that.
0: So
1: that I really
0: he was
1: made
0: so
1: it,
0: angry about
1: he
0: that.
1: He was so angry, and I said, "Now, John, please don't be so angry, because we have another friend who got so angry at the age of 93 at something about Trump that his last Facebook post exhibited so much anger.
0: Feature.
1: You and I are convinced Feature. That he died the next day because
0: yeah.
1: of that anger.
0: Yeah,
1: and we didn't want that to happen to our friend John, so we told him to calm down." We told him to calm down.
0: I think, did you see the post, the Trump post about the Trump derangement syndrome? He have a
1: yes.
0: medical plan for that.
1: Yes, he has
0: yeah,
1: a medical
0: treatment plan for that.
1: Right.
0: Yeah,
1: hey, maybe
0: there's
1: we'll
0: a lot
1: play
0: of
1: that.
0: People. There's a lot of people. They're very, very angry. They
1: oh,
0: really
1: there.
0: Have that diseases. It's a disease. It's a mental diseases. I had to say that.
1: Yeah.
0: It's true.
1: But if people could somehow break out of it,
0: yeah,
1: they'll be happy. They'll be happy, and they won't
0: can sleep,
1: and they won't
0: they
1: kill
0: can
1: they
0: eat.
1: Won't kill themselves.
0: Yeah.
1: But anyhow, let's see. I want to talk a little bit before we play Trump's speech from yesterday. We're going to play it mm-hmm. pretty much in its entirety from Mount Rushmore. And there is no doubt that a fifth head will be added at Mount Rushmore, and that's Trump's.
0: Yes.
1: No question, right? I mean,
0: mm-hmm.
1: so
0: he will cut it off to that.
1: Anyhow, here's the format for today. We're going to play about close to 30 minutes of the entire Trump's speech at Mount Rushmore.
0: Yeah, but I think it's a very important speech.
1: Okay.
0: For everybody.
1: Why do you think it's important?
0: Because they tell people, as he told the people, what's the difference to remind people what is the communism? What did they did to the whole world, to the humanities?
1: Yeah.
0: So people probably forget about that.
1: Yeah.
0: So it's important.
1: Or never knew.
0: Yeah.
1: Because on paper, it's or on the Communist Manifesto, it sounds good. You know, it really
0: yeah,
1: does. But you
0: yeah,
1: know otherwise,
0: yeah.
1: and there are very
0: yeah.
1: there are a lot of people in your position, but not too many people in the United States that I know of, and certainly nobody in media, in traditional media like you. So I've got to say that I very much appreciate you and the effect that you have had on me. To really appreciate what we have, that it's so easy for us Americans, who you say grew up in Disneyland,
0: yeah.
1: right, to understand how special, how fortunate we are, and that we shouldn't take this for granted, because it
0: yeah.
1: could really go away.
0: Also, we had to fight. Don't let that happen in our country.
1: Yeah. Okay, so
0: that's the most important.
1: So we'll finish this hour off after the Trump speech with some more discussion about this. We might have time for phone calls.
0: Yeah.
1: But the second hour, we're going to do a follow up of a show we did about I think it was
0: five years ago. 2021.
1: Yeah, 2021.
0: July 4th.
1: With the July 4th, 20. So
0: Saturday.
1: exactly mm-hmm. 5 years ago. We had you and I think it was three other immigrants who had come to the United States from having been born and grown up elsewhere.
0: From South Africa.
1: South Africa.
0: From Russia.
1: From Russia.
0: From Hungary.
1: And from Hungary.
0: And from China, me.
1: And yes. And we had what I thought was an exceptional program, and we got a lot of compliments about that program. And thank God all of us are still alive 5 years
0: yeah.
1: later. So we thought it would be appropriate today to check in with those five people, all of those people who participated with us mm-hmm. 5 years ago, and just get an update. Just find out what's new in their lives and so forth. So that's going to happen in hour number two, and in hour number three, who knows what's going to happen? But for this hour, I realize that we have not officially started the show, so we'll have Dave start the show right now in 3, 2, 1.
2: Good morning.

0: 250th anniversary of the birth of the United States Saturday special. MZ and Amy here with you. We'll be on the air till 1 o'clock today. And we hope that you will join us and become part of it and get as excited as we are for our celebration. So do stay tuned, okay?
1: Good morning. Now stay right here on KSCO Radio.
0: I don't know. I guess special fanfare music. What do you think, Dave?

0: Okay, let's go right into President Trump's speech from yesterday. It's about 30 minutes long, just under, and we'll see at the end of the speech. But, yeah, if you haven't heard it, if you have heard it, it's good to listen to again. It's pretty inspirational. Mm-hmm. But here we go.
1: Here is Ron. Thank you, Ron. Distinguished guests and fellow citizens, tonight we gather on the eve of one of the most extraordinary days in the history of the world. Tomorrow we mark 250 years of glorious independence and 250 years of majestic American freedom. Nothing like it. In all the chronicles of the ages, never before has any nation celebrated so magnificent a triumph as this one, the one that we are participating in right now. At 250 years, America is the oldest republic on earth. We are the freest people on earth. We have the most righteous and enduring constitution on earth. We are the strongest and most powerful country on earth. And by the grace of God, the United States of America is the most successful, most accomplished, most exceptional nation ever to exist in human history. And it is great to be your president. It is great. For a quarter of a millennium, liberty, justice, equality, self-government, and unmatched prosperity have flourished here as they have never flourished anywhere before. There is nothing like what we are doing. The birth and survival of the American nation under God is quite simply the best and most incredible thing ever to happen on this planet by human hands ever. That is ever, ever, ever. No other country has done more good for this world than the United States of America. And we give thanks for these extraordinary blessings. We remember that what we have created in this country is not the natural way of the world. It is not the norm. It is the exception. It is rare. It is priceless. And it is truly miraculous. Throughout the entire story of humanity, most people in most places have lived a life plagued by suffering, poverty, exploitation, violence, and misery. But here in America, in this land, on this continent, we have written a very different story. It's a tale of adventure, liberation, and unmatched greatness. It's the story of people governing themselves, the many uniting as one, the men and women rising by their own skill and talent to go further and reach higher than anyone has ever gone before. There has never been anything like this. The triumph of American independence was the result of the most extraordinary people in history, the most extraordinary culture in history, and the most extraordinary ideas in history, all creating the most extraordinary republic ever, ever, ever in history. It all came together for the miracle of July 4th, 1776. That was a big year. 250 years ago tomorrow, what a big day that is. I consider this a big day because I'm with you. I like that too. And by the way, we won big here. We won really big. Each and every time. But 250 years ago tomorrow, the words of our Declaration of Independence sent an earthquake through all of the coming time. They sparked a revolution that has never ended but still continues to this day. And tonight we come to this beautiful mountain, and it is beautiful, to express our gratitude to those who made it possible, starting with the four men most responsible for reaching this milestone more than any others. We salute the father of our country, George Washington. The author of the Declaration of Independence, Thomas Jefferson. The great emancipator and savior of our Union, Abraham Lincoln. And the man who built America into a global superpower, Theodore Roosevelt. These are the men who declared the freedom, and won our freedom, and saved our freedom, and secured our freedom. They were men of action, men of ambition, men of daring, men of destiny, and men of truly great intelligence. Above all, they were great men of history. Tonight, on the threshold of our 25th year, we stand beneath the monument of these heroes, a true group of unbelievable people, and we rededicate ourselves to being a nation as big, bold, noble, and as great as these American giants. And that's not easy to do, but we're going to do it. These men could only have been made in the USA. Their faces are engraved on these bluffs, not only because of what they did, but to remind us forever who we are. These heroes exemplify what is timeless, enduring, and eternal about the American character. And in the end, it has always been that character, our distinct and unique identity. It is a truly unique identity, and it'll never change. It's the ultimate source of our strength and the bulwark of our freedom. On this anniversary, we must remember, we have to remember, we can never forget that American liberty has not endured for 250 years merely because of words on paper. Liberty has prevailed here because of the culture and character of the people who declared it, defended it, and preserved it. These are very, very special times, and this is a very special place. You live in a very special place. Congratulations, everybody. The identity of a nation is the destiny of a nation, and America has a destiny like no other because we are a people like no other. For whatever reason, that's just the way it is. Here, the old world sent its bravest, boldest, and most resilient, its fiercest, most faithful, and freedom-loving. These men and women brought values, traditions, and customs transmitted over the centuries in Britain and stretching back even further to Athens, Jerusalem, and Rome. The United States of America is where the greatest civilization in human history became greater than ever before. On the grounds and granite hills and the rugged plains of this wide-open continent, they forged a uniquely American character, a new breed of citizen. That's you. Congratulations. Congratulations. You're not that new a breed. You're a really good breed, but I'm not sure that you're that new a breed. Americans did not bow before a king or a government, but kneeled only before Almighty God. That's right. These were the people who founded our republic. These were the patriots who fought for independence. This was the spirit that demanded freedom. And this was the culture that built America and carved its heroes into Mount Rushmore. For generations, it was understood that the core of patriotic duty of every American was to pass this culture on to our children and to preserve the nation for centuries and centuries to come. But in recent years, there's been an undeniable attempt to change this exceptional character, to beat the American spirit out of us, alienate us from our history, and to make it impossible to even answer the question, what does it mean to be an American? As we march into our 250th year, incredible, beautiful year it will be, we must never forget there is no American freedom without American culture. And there is no American founding without the American people. Many nations have paper constitutions and legal systems, but the citizens live in fear and squalor. A constitution is only as strong as the people and the culture responsible for upholding it. But as long as we remember who we are, we have to always remember who we are and what we're all about. The United States of America will forever be the land of free men and women, and we will never, ever fail. So tonight, let us say clearly and proudly what makes Americans so unique and extraordinary. We're going to give our country its identity back. Above all, Americans love freedom. We cherish independence, and we know that we are the heirs to the most beautiful land, the most thrilling story, and the most precious legacy on which the sun has ever shined. In America, we do not need anyone's permission to say what we think and to live as we please, to worship as we choose, or to keep and bear arms. You know that. And for almost 6 years during my presidency, I've saved almost single-handedly, but working with John and some other great people, we've saved your Second Amendment, and I will continue to do so, I promise. Our rights here, given to us by the God who made us, and those rights shall not be infringed. Americans believe in self-reliance. We look at success with envy not. And I say that some people are envious and some people are not. We are not, but with admiration, and we earn it, and we will always earn it, and we will always respect it. We are an incredible, good, kind, and generous people, always ready to help a friend or a neighbor in need. No one has ever given more to charity, ended more hunger, cured more disease, or done more to uplift humanity than Americans, and no country ever will be able to match it.

0: Thank you. So true. Americans honor excellence. We admire boldness. We respect ambition. We are a nation of dreamers and believers, warriors and explorers, doers and fighters. In every human endeavor, Americans see an unfinished competition. What is strong can be made stronger. What is fast can be made faster. What is great can be made greater than ever before, and that's what's happening with America. Show us a mountain, and we'll just climb it. Show us an ocean, and we'll just cross it. Show us a problem, and we will just solve it. Show us a task the world calls impossible, and Americans will get it done. Americans are strong and always ready to stand firm for a good cause. We treasure justice, fairness, family, honesty, and human dignity, unlike societies based on class, clan, or tribe. We see every citizen as an individual, equal under the law and equal under the eyes of the Lord. In America, we speak English because that is the language of our founding, and for 1,000 years, that has been the language of freedom. An American always wants peace and order, but we will never shrink from danger or threat. We will always fight, fight, fight, and win, win, win. We got to do that. Because this is our culture, this is our character. Not every American is all of these things, but every American knows these are the traits that make our country exceptional, and exceptional it is. You do not have to be born here, but you do have to love what we have built. You must love our country. There has never been anything like us anywhere on earth, and we are not going to let anyone take that away. Yet as we approach this magnificent anniversary, we see our American identity under a renewed attack. A generation after we fought and won the Cold War against the menace of communism, there is now a resurgence of the communist menace in our land, including from newcomers to our country who embrace ideas totally opposed to our way of life and our great success. These are not mere political disagreements like differences over taxes or regulations. Communism is a mortal threat to American liberty. It is the greatest threat to our country, including World War I, World War II, Pearl Harbor, or even 9/11. We're not going to let this happen to us. Believe me, we're not letting it happen. Because communism is the enemy of free people everywhere, everywhere in the world. Never works. It's the enemy of the Constitution. Above all, it's the enemy of July 4th, 1776. It is the enemy indeed. Even while the radicals and extremists attack our incredible history at every turn, they are silent on the miserable history of communism itself, because it never worked. Thousands of years, if you look at it, under different names, under somewhat different ideologies and systems, that system has led to more death and destruction than any system ever tried. It killed 100 million people just in the last century alone. Communism is the exact opposite of life, liberty, and the pursuit of happiness. It's death, tyranny, and the pursuit of evil. The godless communist morality states that anything is justified to bring about inhuman visions and to really propose what's good. They don't want good. They don't love God, and they don't want God. They don't love religion, and they don't want religion, and they won't have it. But we will not let them win. They have no chance against us. They have no respect for law, justice, principle, tradition, or your God-given rights. It's an ideology of mass theft, mass control, mass lies, and mass murder. Such doctrines can be given no quarter in a democracy, because the first thing they do when they get into power is turn around and destroy it. It always is destroyed, just as communists have done in other countries all over the world, no matter where you look. Very simply, communism represents the worst ideas and abuses in history by the worst people. The American founding represents the best ideas and traditions in history by the best people, like you. You can be loyal to Karl Marx, or you can be loyal to America. You can be a communist, or you can be a patriot. You cannot be both. As for those who peddle Marxist lies about our heritage, tell our children that we live on stolen land, or that our heroes were oppressors, they're doing something much worse than slandering our past. They are slandering and attacking our future. Not going to let that happen. They're trying to tear down the great American character, to destroy the people who declared independence, who crossed the Delaware, who settled the West, and conquered the skies. You know who those people are. But we will never let that happen. Our American ancestors did not shed their blood at Concord and Trenton, Gettysburg and Shiloh, Midway and Normandy, just so that a band of thieves, radicals, and lunatics could come in and loot, pillage our nation. Our heroes died to win, build, and to save, and to build truly a great country, the greatest country ever in the world. So on the eve of this 250th anniversary of American heritage, we resolve and swear for all to hear that the citizens of the United States of America will vanquish communism quickly. Don't let them take too much of your time. You know they're wasting your time, don't you? But we're not going to let them take too long or too much of our time as they play their games and send them into exile. We will send them quickly away, and we will continue to build our country bigger and better and stronger than ever before. America will never be a communist country. We can only lose the midterms if we allow ourselves to lose the midterms, if we are foolish, stupid, and unwise. But if we terminate the filibuster, as we should do, and immediately vote for the Save America Act, then we will not lose an election for 100 years. We do that. We're not going to lose an election for 100 years. The Communist Party is made up of illegal immigrants, criminals, and everybody that doesn't want to work. Communism is a loser. It always was, and it is right now. It's a big loser. Look at the people that are promoting it. They are not the people you're going to follow. In 250 years, the free people of this land have accomplished more with our liberty than any other society has accomplished, even in thousands and thousands of years, as you look back and you study. What our critics will never understand is that America is not the sum of its mistakes. Our mistakes make us human. Our achievements make us American, and nobody has ever had the achievements that we've had. We are the nation that dreamed and created the modern world. We laid the railroads. We raised up those big, beautiful skyscrapers, harnessed electricity, and invented the light bulb, the telephone, the airplane, the assembly line, the television, the microchip, the personal computer, the internet, the GPS, the smartphone, and almost everything else that has ever been invented, including, especially over the last few days in certain areas, a thing called air conditioning. We invented it all. We charted the human genome to cure diseases. We powered entire cities by splitting single atoms and planted our flag on the moon. Americans fill the airwaves of the planet with our music and our culture. We invented baseball, basketball, football, volleyball, NASCAR, and the rodeo. We love that rodeo of the West. Americans have won the most Olympic medals of any country in the world, by far. The most Nobel Prizes. Well, they haven't given me one. Settled eight wars. I still haven't gotten it. That's okay. And the most world records. We publish by far the most patents. We produce the best movies. We make the best music. And we raise up the greatest entertainers and strongest athletes the world has ever seen. So true. We built the biggest and most dynamic economy. And by the way, our country today is doing better than it's ever done before. Never had anything like it. With, as of last week, $19.2 trillion pouring into the United States right now from all over the world. That's the investments being made, and the record was three. 4 years, in 4 years, the last administration did much less than one, and we did 19.2 in 12 months. And thanks to our great election win, November 5th, and the tariffs, plants and factories are being built all over the United States right now, and they're being built at a number that we've never, ever seen before. So much more. We're breaking records by double, triple, quadruple. We created the strongest and most powerful military. We won two world wars, the Cold War, left America's enemies in the depths of history. We beat Venezuela in one day, and we knocked the hell out of Iran. They're dying to settle. They want to settle so badly. We gave them a week off for a funeral because we're nice. It's true. For 250 years, the entire world has looked to our country and been inspired by the leaps of progress, feats of strength, and acts of selflessness, faith, and hope that could only have happened right here. 2 years ago, we were laughed at, mocked, and a nation in decline. We were in very serious decline. Last administration, what they've done to us, we can never, ever forget that. And today, we are the hottest country anywhere in the world. Everybody respects us. Like no nation, remember this, we're respected like no nation in the world is respected like us. Every king, every prime minister, every president, they respect us more than any other country by far. 2 years ago, they laughed at us. Now it's only respect. And I want to tell you, the best is yet to come. So in conclusion, from the roaring waters of Niagara Falls to the shimmering gushes of oil and fire from our beloved Texas, from the magnificent fields of corn and wheat and barley of our farms in the Midwest to the vast canyons of finance in New York City, from the billowing sacks of steel now being produced all over our country at record levels, to the car plants that are rising like we have never seen before. We have more plants under construction than we've had ever before. Automobile plants, something you didn't see of at all for 35 years. To technology from the minds of geniuses that is being brought to life in all corners of our country, from the snow-capped peaks of the Rockies to the white sand shores of the Gulf of America. And you're right here in the Black Hills of the Dakotas. After 250 years, American freedom still rings. The American dream still lives, and the American flag still flies more proudly than ever before over the people who will not quit, the nation that will not fail, the country that will not fall. No matter how hard the enemy tries, we cannot be beaten. Tomorrow we reach a milestone like no other, and celebrate with joyful hearts and soaring spirits, because after 2.5 centuries, we know that this is not an ending. This is only the beginning of the golden age of America. And together we will make America bigger, better, and stronger than ever before. I promise you that. It's an honor to be your president. Thank you very much, and happy Independence Day to all. God bless you all. God bless you all. Thank you.
1: Support journalism.
2: Now, can you imagine anybody listening to that speech, even people who don't like Trump very much at all, mm-hmm. not being totally inspired and being left just awestruck? Can you imagine that? Is there anybody listening to this program who isn't just totally jazzed after hearing that?
3: Unless they don't like this country.
2: Unless they don't like this country.
3: Yeah.
2: Oh,
3: some
2: okay.
3: people say that. They told me that face to face. They say, well, we don't like America. They live here, I'm talking about. They are American citizens.
2: From other countries.
3: Yeah.
2: Oh. Why
3: remember,
2: did they,
3: I was,
2: why
3: I was
2: did they
3: so,
2: come to this country if they don't
3: why
2: like
3: I
2: it?
3: That's why I was so angry about that. You know that last couple, not too
2: are
3: long
2: we allowed
3: ago,
2: to
3: last.
2: Are we allowed to share with our audience what happened?
3: Yeah, sure.
2: Okay. All right. We're in San Francisco, okay? And we spend like half and half time in San Francisco, time in Santa Cruz. Mm-hmm. And not too long ago in San Francisco, we had lunch. We invited some neighbors over to our place to have a nice lunch. And it was a nice lunch. But toward the end of that lunch, Amy got so pissed off that she left. She left the room and disappeared into the kitchen. And I said, Amy, we're the hosts here. Why are you not... And what did you say? You said you heard people talking. You heard some of our guests speaking mm-hmm. and actually saying that they hate America.
3: Yeah.
2: Okay? And instead of blowing up at them...
3: Yes, yeah, so I leave.
2: You just left.
3: Yes.
2: You just left.
3: Yeah.
2: And you really have no reason to... Ever
3: continue
2: have
3: it,
2: to continue the relationship.
3: No, they just what I call the block me in the social media, not talking to me.
2: And you didn't argue with them or anything.
3: No,
2: but
3: no,
2: they
3: no,
2: could
3: I
2: they
3: just,
2: could tell that you were not pleased with what they had
3: no,
2: said.
3: No, I
2: right?
3: just continue. You know, have a couple of discussion after that.
2: Oh, really?
3: Online, you know, on the social media and those group peoples. And then they just say they don't want to talk to me anymore. Because I say that I'm a Chinese by birth, American by choice. I love this country. I love it.
2: Well, they're America.
3: That's it.
2: They're America by choice too,
3: yes.
2: but they don't love the country.
3: Yeah.
2: Now, go figure that out. I mean, they don't... Well, you didn't even want to engage in discussion with them to find out why they don't like the country, right? I mean,
3: no, I asked that.
2: Oh, you did?
3: Yeah. They say something, but I don't think it is true.
2: Like what?
3: They've been discriminated or something. You know, racist. Or, those kind of points. Like,
2: these are Chinese people?
3: Yes.
2: Okay.
3: Yes.
2: All right.
3: Yeah.
2: Well, I've noticed in the last... almost going on 7 years now. Mm-hmm. On January 1st, it will be 7 years that you and I have been together.
3: That's right.
2: And I have noticed
3: mm-hmm.
2: that you have decreasing tolerance
3: yeah.
2: for people who especially who freely say that they don't like this country or they even hate this country.
3: Yeah.
2: Yeah.
3: They can leave. The door is open. Goodbye. That's my answer.
2: Okay.
3: Don't you think?
2: Yeah. There was a caller, it looked like, but I didn't know who the caller was. I'm looking at the call at the phone board now, and I don't see that there are any callers, but it's okay. You and I don't need callers, but if there are callers who want to chip into this conversation now, they should call 479-1080 because this is a very special birthday of the United States that I am just so proud of. And you know what? I would be proud anyhow if I had never met you, but I'm 10 times more proud.
3: Appreciative.
2: Mm-hmm. Now that I have, I'm observing how this affects you. I mean, it really affects you emotionally and positively, right?
3: So most of people coming here, you know, I think most of our immigrants. You know, this country. That's all about great about this country. You know, I'm a first generation immigrant. You are third generation. But in certain point, almost everybody we met is somehow their grandparents, their great grandparents is from other country, from Europe, from Asia, from everywhere, right?
2: Mm-hmm.
3: But the reason they come here because they love this country. That's their choice. Because we are free as a people.
2: It was your late husband's, and it was four people that we're going to have on next hour. It was their conscious choice also.
3: Yeah.
2: And they could have wanted to stay in their country, or they could have wanted to have immigrated to another country, but they chose this country.
3: Yeah. I think 5 years ago we have this program. Everybody talk about the experience, how we get here. We all get very emotional.
2: That's right.
3: Every one of us. Really, you remember that?
2: Sure.
3: Yeah, they just can't even talk, continuing talking. That kind of emotion, just overwhelming, you know. How difficult, and we come in here. It's not that easy, you know. But you are born in here, your parents are born here, but then your grandparents is from, your father's son from Austria and your mother's son from Greece. So all from different countries. They all come here. Yesterday, I was very touched by, you know, people, there was I think it's ABC News, right? Yeah. Mm-hmm. Was visiting the
2: Statue of Liberty. Yeah, a wonderful documentary that NBC News
3: did. I went there, you know, by the ferry. And that was a 200-year celebration for the Statue of Liberty. 100 years. Now it's 140 years, yeah. Right? 1986, I was there. And for 100 years anniversary right. for that. And I saw the Statue of Liberty because my late husband, I wasn't know him yet, 1986. But later he told me when they come in 1949, he said, you know, first they saw the Statue of Liberty. They just, everybody rushed to the one side of the ship.
2: Right.
3: The ship almost turned, overturned. Because the captain said, you know, they had to be, you know, balanced that both sides, not just one. So that shows everybody, I mean, just so, but most of people, the 1949, on that ship, but most of people from a display camp. You know, that was a concentration camp after they for the waiting for coming to United States, you know. So that kind of emotions, people saw that.
2: Right.
3: But the lay down, you know, they say the Statue of Liberty, they say, give me your tie and the pole. And a lot of people use that they come in, that's what I'm talking about. And they take advantage of that and become a freeloader. Sure, we're coming here, gave me pull your tire, so give you opportunity. And you want to be a productive, remember, you build this country, and not just take advantage or take away other people they contributed. You just coming to eat the wealthy. You know, that's what happened now.
2: Yeah.
3: That's what I'm talking about.
2: We do have a caller, Roy and Marina, so let's invite Roy into the conversation here. Hey, Roy. Welcome to the Saturday special on KSCO on our 250th anniversary of our birth.
4: Roy, hello.
2: Hi, Roy.
4: Yeah, I'm here.
2: Okay,
4: good. Yeah, I can. Well, now I can.
2: Okay.
4: Hey, yeah, you were explaining something about Amy, and first I want to say I called a couple times before, and I kept forgetting to say that I did see you on the Monterey Tonight or whatever it is, KMBY.
2: Oh, yeah.
4: Yeah, so I got a face to go along with a voice, you know, so, but I've never seen Amy, but I do have a spirit to go along with her voice. She's got the way you were explaining that she deals with people, less and less tolerant. That's biblical. You know why? Because if people are only going to dig themselves in a deeper hole while you're trying to dig them out, you got to leave it alone because you end up falling in a hole and being dead too. And there's no reason to waste your time. And I think I told you about this a long time ago. But at some point, you know, when someone wants to be hardened, then you let them go ahead and be hardened. You know, let them harden.
2: Yeah, themselves. We don't try to change people's mind. Do you, Amy? I don't try to do that.
4: No. But in an effort to be gracious, you might let someone carry on. And at some point, you got to go, okay. Like with the guy you were saying, Amy says, you know, well, I hate America. Okay, we'll cut it off then. Because you got nothing in common. There's nothing doing anyway. It's a complete disservice to Father Time itself. Because they just want to be contrary. You know? Even whether they believe it or not. It doesn't matter. That doesn't even matter. But what they're saying, when people say stuff, they're not actually saying the thing they're saying. They're saying something else.
2: Yeah.
4: So let them go figure it out. And after they can't figure it out in 40 years, if they want to come back and listen and learn something, then let them call and learn something instead of being stupid, saying stuff they don't really mean so they can get a certain effect or make themselves feel a certain way, which is, you know, a fool's errand anyway. So I appreciate that. So anyway, thank you guys for being on. I just want to say I've been listening. I listen. It's surprising people ain't calling in, but I just want to mainly say that Amy is taking things in a biblical way. Even the Bible says if people don't come around and they want to harden their own heart, let them be. Have nothing to do with them.
2: Reminds me of the Paul McCartney song, Let It Be.
3: Let it be.
2: Yeah. Mm-hmm. Oh. Okay. Well, I guess this is sort of a stupid thing for me to even think or to say, because we have a reputation, the radio station of being the ownership, you know, being supporters of President Trump, big time vocal supporters of President Trump, so. I can understand how people who don't like Trump would never tune in to KSCO because it would be too painful to listen. So to put out a call like I did earlier after hearing that very inspirational President Trump speech delivered yesterday at Mount Rushmore, to invite people to call in is how can you not be inspired, even people who don't like Trump. There isn't anybody who doesn't like Trump who can listen to KSCO. It's just too painful, right? So it's okay. It's okay. And I shouldn't beg for calls, and I won't beg for calls.
3: Mm-mm.
2: No, because we don't. We are very thankful that Roy and Marina called, so thank you, Roy. It says Roy is still there, but maybe Roy isn't still there. But anyhow, 479-1080 if anybody does want to call now. We're talking about this wonderful country that we live in, and that I am ashamed that I am not more like Amy, appreciating every... Well, I should be more appreciative. I shouldn't take it all for granted, because it could be gone so quickly. You know, a few more elections, like what happened in New York in the last week or so.
3: Mm-hmm.
2: It doesn't take too many more of those to totally change the political complexion of the country, and make all the inspirational remarks of President Trump that we heard during the last half hour.
3: Well, 44 years ago, I come in here, you know, just a political different opinions. And now is just like Trump said, it's a different thing, you know. You're talking about the New York election or the things. They're talking about the communism. They want to take over United States.
2: Yeah.
3: That's what I think I want you to replay that Speaker Johnson's talking about what's their agenda and the opposition's agenda. They were, you know, what do they want to do to America? So that's why I'm talking about right now. It's not the politic different opinions, different party, different opinions. It's not like that, you know. It's to become a battle between the communism and capitalism. So it's important. It's very serious things. You know, we may just losing everything we have.
2: Mm-hmm.
3: You know, everything we fight for, everything we live for,
2: right?
3: You know, in this country. That's what I'm talking
2: about. Actually, we're having problems with our phone system.
3: Yeah.
2: Dave tells me, but it looks like it's back. It looks like it's been rebooted. So there have been a lot of people calling.
3: Mm-hmm.
2: We just don't think there is because of the technology. It's pretty long in the tooth, the engineer said. Mm-hmm. Have you heard that expression, long in the tooth? It's sort of old, so it's starting to break down. We obviously, if we're going to continue as a talk radio station, we're obviously going to have to spend a bunch of money to get whole new systems that don't crash. Okay? But it looks like we do have quite a number of people who are on the line here. Ready, but you know what? Geez, it's the end of the first hour, so we have to tell them KSCO Santa Cruz. If you're online right now, oh, and I recognize some people, right? Oh, this is wonderful. If you're online right now, stay online because we have a 6-minute newscast at the top of the hour. And then we'll be coming back for a wonderful second hour right here on your favorite radio station, which is none other than KSCO, Santa Cruz, Salinas, Monterey, San Jose. And we will be back in 6 minutes with hour number two, so do stay with us. 11 o'clock.
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7: News this hour from Town Hall. I'm Jason Weicker. Preliminary hearing in the assassination of Charlie Kirk has continued in Utah.
8: Prosecutors are working to convince a judge that they have enough evidence against defendant Tyler Robinson to put him on trial for aggravated murder. We heard an investigator testify about Robinson's alleged movements around Utah Valley University on the day of the shooting. And prosecutors played previously unseen campus surveillance video that the investigator said shows Robinson climb over a railing onto a rooftop, crouch down, and run to a site overlooking where Kirk was speaking. Julie Eastman, a fan of Charlie Kirk, told me she lined up at 4 a.m. to snag one of just 14 seats available to the public.
9: Erica got teary-eyed a little bit and was, you know, putting her head down a lot of it. Charlie's mom got emotional.
8: Outside court in Provo, Utah, I'm Hannah Schoenbaum.
7: New allegations are beginning to surface now regarding a Senate candidate. Here's correspondent Laura Winters with the latest.
10: There are growing calls for Graham Plattner to drop out of the race in Maine. This comes after an ex-girlfriend of Plattner is alleging that he broke into her house almost 5 years ago and sexually assaulted her. The woman coming forward with specific details in interviews with Politico and CNN. New York Senators Democrats Chuck Schumer and Kirsten Gillibrand urging Plattner to leave the race. Plattner has a July 13th deadline to drop out in order for Democrats to replace him on the ballot. Laura Winters reporting.
7: A death toll in Sri Lanka's prison riots now 26. That includes 19 inmates and 7 prison officials. In Venezuela, a reminder now that SRN News and our parent company, Salem Media, partnering with Christian nonprofit Food for the Porter Rush Emergency Aid to Earthquake Victims. 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
11: 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This is an unbelievable once-in-a-lifetime opportunity for some brilliant person

0: Marshawn Neyland, had a brain abnormality linked to repeated concussions when he killed himself after a high-speed chase with police in November 2025. The post-mortem analysis of Neyland's brain tissue shows he was in stage 1 of 4 of chronic traumatic encephalopathy, or CTE, a degenerative brain disease that has been found in athletes in contact sports, combat veterans, and others who experience repetitive head trauma. It is
1: scary moments in Manhattan. Workers trying to stabilize a high-rise after buckled columns and sagging floors forced evacuations in and around the construction site. That 37-story building is a former Pfizer headquarters and is now being converted into luxury apartments. Breaking news and analysis, townhall.com. Up and down, on and off, you just never know. And now, AI stocks once again weighing down the markets. We hear more from correspondent Seth Soutell in New York.
2: Major indexes closed lower on Wall Street. The S&P 500 fell 0.4% Tuesday. Big drops for several major chip makers pulled the index lower. That offset gains in other parts of the market. The Nasdaq Composite fell 1.2%. The Dow lost 130 points. That's about 0.2%. The weakness began in Asia, where Samsung Electronics sank 6.9% in Seoul, despite predicting huge gains in second quarter profits. AI stocks have come under pressure worldwide because of worries that their prices have shot too high. Crude oil prices rose, treasury yields climbed in the bond market. Seth Soutell, New York.
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welcome to the beginning of year 251 for the United States of America, and beginning of hour number two of the Saturday special.

0: Okay, last hour we had the entire speech of President Trump at Mount Rushmore, and I asked for people's comments on that, how they could not be totally 1,000% inspired by hearing a speech like that. And then our phone system went out, went on the fritz. But it's back. It's back, and we have a full board of so we're going to take some of those callers.
1: Sure.
0: We're going to take all those callers reacting.
1: Yeah.
0: But then we're going to move on to what we already promoted for this hour, and that is a follow-up to our five-year-ago Saturday special, during which we featured four people, you, George from Russia.
1: John D. from South America.
0: South Africa.
1: And Zoltan.
0: Zoltan from Hungary. And all of these people are with us already on the phone lines. But we're just going to finish up what we talked about last hour before we go into that. It'll just take a few minutes, okay?
1: Okay.
0: And then we'll go on. So let's see. Oh, my gosh. It's Warm Board Terry in Capitola, whom
1: wow.
0: we haven't heard from in a long time.
1: Yeah.
0: We're thankful you haven't expired. Terry.
2: Phone system just crashed again, MZ.
0: It did?
1: No.
2: Yep.
0: Oh, okay. Any idea, Jesus, we're going to have to kill the show, huh? Because the show depends upon the phone system. And was it doing that all last week, too?
2: No. I mean, it's been doing it every, you know, once a week, twice a week.

0: maybe, but never twice in 15 minutes, or three times now. So there you go. It's rebooting now, and so if you're calling in, just be patient.
1: Oh, my. Yeah, but you know what? I think we're just going to cancel it anyhow, Dave.
2: Why?
1: Well, because it's not going to work. There's just no way it can work.
2: Just be patient.
1: Just be patient and let it go
2: work.
1: Down.
2: It's going to work.
1: Let it go down 10 more times?
2: No, it's going to work, but you don't have to cancel.
1: Okay. Well, we have other things to talk about.
2: But
1: I
2: know.
1: It's such a shame. I mean, it's such a shame because we really wanted these.
2: It's booed up right now.
1: Yeah.
2: Okay.
1: Yeah. So
2: Trump just said that the reason become a success is the resilience, perseverance.
1: Uh huh.
2: So you had to be like that. You had no patience for that. That's not resilience. That's not the perseverance.
1: Are you talking about me?
2: Yeah. Did you hear why American people successful?
1: Well, who said I'm successful? I never claimed to be successful.
2: So be successful. Why not? You don't want to be successful? You don't want to be American? What's the matter with you?
1: Wow.
2: Yeah. Trump would just say.
1: Well, we're a talk radio station with a stinking phone system that keeps breaking down.
2: Well, it happens. But
1: yeah.
2: Not all the time. I think probably Saturday only. Because they have a Saturday special. Is that right?
1: I don't know.
2: So you have a special problems.
1: I don't know.
2: Well.
1: So we can't tell. But okay. Well, let's just start the show. Let's start the what we were going to do, and hopefully we'll still do.
2: Yeah. Listen to the speaker Johnson's.
1: No. No, Dave is going crazy trying to
2: reboot.
1: To reboot and get the thing.
2: So we're on the air right now?
1: I assume we are.
2: Okay.
1: You know.
2: So we just sit.
1: Okay, so
2: talking.
1: why don't you start by doing a 5-year update on your, like 5 years ago.
2: You
1: had been in the country for 40 years, right? Or 39 years.
2: Yeah. So now it's 44 years. But for this 5 years, I think we've been through a lot. Lots of things happening, you know, since 2021. That's right after the COVID, right?
1: Uh-huh.
2: So a lot of things happening, you know. Basically, you will see is, I don't think it's chaos, but it is pretty turmoil, internal turmoil in this country. Especially the direction we went, especially talking about free speech. I feel that's the first thing I felt the big difference in 5 years. Before, you know, I was so happy we have a two-party. You know, just like a Chinese saying, yin and yang. So you connect each other. That's a great system. You have a two-party, not just one-party rule forever. So, you know, it's going to have a corruption, all kind of things. But the free speech and shows to me, I have a friend, I never have to divide it, partisan on issues, right? So we just have a different opinion. Also, we can discuss civilly. You know, it's a civil conversations. It's not the hatred or anything. So that's what I have feel. So why that happened? Why the media and have a more propagandas? You know, just first started this political correctness. So that is means no free speech. You know, political just don't let you talk because everything talks is incorrect. You know, so that's it. That's the same as communism. You know, the reason or difference I come into this train, number one, is for freedom, right?
1: Uh-huh.
2: So you can say what you wanted to say. You can express yourself, right? But then you can have engage a conversation and with people have different opinions, right? But not to becoming and hate each other, you know. But then they set up that one, say the politically correctness. That alone is kill the free speech.
1: Totally.
2: Yeah, but the people didn't think about that. Oh, we had to speak correctly. We had to, you know, you don't let the people not correct. This is kill the free speech. I didn't understand that, especially you in this industry, right? So supposed to promote that, you say that you always have a different people, different opinion, different voices. I believe a free speech is different voices, not one voice. Doesn't matter left and right. Not a one voice. One voice is never a free speech. You know. So why we cannot have that anymore?
1: Well, I mean,
2: you know,
1: the KSCO has always been open to all other alternative positions and points of view. But if you tune in and listen to the callers, for example, now you will only hear conservative callers.
2: So no, we have some people.
1: Not anymore. No, no.
2: Yeah, I think last week we have from San Francisco.
1: Oh, that's,
2: David.
1: Yeah,
2: yes.
1: You're right.
2: Yeah.
1: All right. Well, looks like the phone system
2: back?
1: Is no. Well, it's come back, but
2: so can you answer the phone now?
1: I can try to answer the phone and see if Zoltan is there. Are you there, Zoltan?
3: Yeah. Hello, everybody. Yeah. Happy birthday, USA. I'm here.
1: Okay. Good. So let's see. I'm going to lock you in. I'm going to lock you in.
2: And
1: Dave is trying to get other people on. Okay, while he's doing that, let's take a call from Jeff in Carmel, whom you haven't heard from in 20 years on this station. But
2: 20 years?
1: Maybe 19,
2: so
1: something like that.
2: Okay.
1: Yeah, you've never heard
2: no,
1: Jeff
2: No, I never
1: Carmel,
2: heard Jeff.
1: But let's take Jeff in Carmel real quick. Jeff, I don't know if you've been listening last hour.
2: Thank you for your patience waiting for the boot.
3: Yeah, I was trying to get through. The phone just kicked me right off.
1: You mean because it was busy?
3: Well, I just for some reason he said, "Hello, KSCO. It's what's your name and stuff," and it just went boom. It just went dead, you know.
1: So. Okay, well here you are now. And I'm sure there are quite a few people who used to hear you have expired, because it was many years ago that you last called KSCO, back when you were a resident here in the Monterey Bay area. Okay? But I'm sure some people remember Jeff in Carmel, and that's who you are. Now, you're not technically in Carmel. You're now Jeff in Medford, am I right?
3: Bedford, Oregon, yes.
1: Yeah.
3: And I'm wondering if my brother-in-law in Santa Cruz is listening to their station right now. I don't know.
1: Well, what's his name?
3: His name is Dan Dion.
1: Okay. Well, did you ask?
3: And Michael Olson. Michael Olson was at his wedding.
1: Uh-huh.
3: And I heard that voice, and I was like, you know, that voice sounds familiar. Because I'd never met Michael Olson before.
1: I see.
3: And he told me, he said, "Oh, I'm Michael Olson." I go, "Oh, you're the guy that does the farm show."
1: But well, cool. Anyhow,
3: it's
1: so
3: a small world.
1: You and I reconnected yesterday on the telephone, and I told you about what we were planning on doing today. We're still trying to get to do it if the phone system doesn't crash again, because we have our
2: be positive.
1: Okay. We will do it when the phone, as long as, how am I supposed to say it?
2: We will do it.
1: Okay.
3: I wanted to ask Amy something. The observation I have is when I look at China, China is an empire. And Xi Jinping is not really a president. He's the emperor. They have an elective empire, an elective emperor system like the old Mongolian Khanate. And where the mandarins and potentates, they get together and they elect their leader.
2: Never elect it. You know, they have an election, but that is just a formality, you know, just a show. Everybody, you cannot elect, put other people's name on if you desire somebody. You can't. You will be arrested.
1: And executed?
2: Maybe, if you, you know. So basically, they never have an election, basically. Never. It's not the elected government at all.
3: Well, no, it's the oligarchy that decides who the leader is.
2: Yes, oligarch. Yes.
3: And it's like Kublai Khan.
2: Yeah.
3: Is all their elites would get together and they would say, well, this is going to be our leader.
2: Yes. You know? And then they control the wealth of the country, everything. So yeah, people didn't owe anything. They maybe gave a drop of something for the people. They just don't want to have a revolution. But the most of everything was controlled by the state. Even the people getting rich, like Jack Ma, you know, even he's an American citizen. And they still can just fix him, which was a house arrest to him for a while. And then he's scared, so he do whatever they said. So that's what happens in China right now.
3: You know, like Jackie Chan, they took everything away from him.
2: Jack Ma, yeah.
3: Yeah.
1: Right. Okay, well, Jeff, thank you for calling in, and I invited you to call in, but I wasn't expecting the technical difficulties we've been having. We still are the radio station in the United States with the absolute finest technical difficulties. You know, we're very, very proud of that. But we've got to move on now to what our planned our number two topic was. So thanks for calling. Please keep listening and please call again, okay?
3: I will. Okay.
1: Thank you very much.
2: Thank you, Jeff.
1: Now let's get back. Now, Zoltan, I think, is still with us. Are you there, Zoltan?
4: Yeah, I'm here.
1: Okay, good. Now, now I'm going to bring on Jaunty, okay, and lock him in here.
2: I'm on George.
1: I can't, nothing, it doesn't work anymore.
0: I locked him in for you, MZ.
1: Oh, thank you. Okay. Jaunty, are you there?
5: I'm here, MZ. Thanks for having me.
2: Hi, Jaunty.
5: Nice to hear your voice, Amy. Good to get to hear from you as well, Zoltan. It's been quite some time.
1: Yeah, I think.
4: Hi, buddy.
1: Probably 5 years now. I don't know if you're able to bring George from Alameda on. I know that he was on hold before, so maybe we can get him on again. But you can't. Oh, really? It just doesn't answer or something. So, okay, all righty. So we'll just do this with Jaunty and Amy and Zoltan. Okay. It was.
2: What's that?
1: I don't know.
2: He's calling.
1: Yeah. Yeah.
2: So
1: now everybody's gone.
2: Yeah.
1: Okay.
5: I'm still here.
1: Oh, Zoltan and Jaunty are still there. Okay.
2: So, Zoltan, I had to say something to you. I didn't block your email because Microsoft canceled my Hotmail account without a notice. They just canceled. And so I cannot receive anything for that Hotmail account. That was my major email.
1: Now, Zoltan, you sound so muddy that no one can understand you. You're on the worst phone I've ever heard on KSCO. So is there something you can do about that so that you don't sound muddy?
4: Yeah, okay, just 1 second.
1: That's much better.
2: Yeah.
4: Can you hear it better now?
1: Yes, way better. You can
2: louder.
1: Before, you couldn't hear, you couldn't understand a word you said because it was muffled. It was like you were under mud.
4: Okay, fine. Like, I couldn't hear you for a while, then everything was dropped. I had to call back.
1: Okay. So,
2: Zota, about the email, you know, Microsoft, because I didn't pay their software, Office 365. Oh. So they just canceled me and without a notice. So that's my major email account. So lots of people, my bank, everything. So they said, what's happened? Just gone.
4: Yeah,
2: you know, that's why.
4: Dollar,
2: that's why you sent me the email and I never
1: received. Now everybody's talking over each other, so everybody might as well just turn off the radio and go away because nobody can understand anything. I think Jaunty was trying to say something. Were you, Jaunty?
5: Patiently just listening right now.
1: Oh.
2: Mm-hmm.
1: Now it's all dead air.
2: Okay, so you're talking. You're the host.
1: I'm the host?
2: Yeah.
1: Okay. All right. So, Jaunty, refresh us. What year did you come to this country from South Africa?
5: It was the tail end of 1981.
1: And why did you come here instead of some other country? And why did you leave? Why did you feel you had to leave your own home country?
5: None of these are simple questions for me to answer.
1: Oh, sorry.
5: I was just remembering, reminiscing earlier this morning, telling my wife about how I remember we had these wooden crates that we were going to ship across the ocean. It was our entire lives we were trying to fit into these three or four wooden crates, and I was apportioned a very small amount of it. So as a five-year-old, six-year-old almost, I had like, I don't know, if it was 2 square feet in which to put all of my belongings or things that mattered to me. And I remember finding this little crack down the side of one of the crates where there was a little bit of space, and I was taking these little army men and shoving them down this crack to try and, you know, maximize my the toys that meant something to me. But as a very young child, you know, we were leaving behind a cat that I loved. I was leaving behind friends and family. A lot of folks don't have a really clear understanding of South Africa. When the pilgrims came to Plymouth Rock, the other pilgrims, the other nut job pilgrim religious sect, left Europe for South Africa. It was the same religious movement, just not from the UK. And so I have ancestors in South Africa going back to the 1600s. I have a mortar and pestle made out of solid brass, which we think made the Great Trek. The Great Trek, I don't know what the equivalent of that would be. I don't know, folks in the U.S. Going on the Oregon Trail or something along those lines. So I have family and family going back many generations. The decision to leave that country and come here was it was traumatic for us, very much so. The reasons for coming here were political, economic. It's easy to sort of make a rational argument for it in that way, but as I've been giving a lot of thought to the meaning of my my family recently, there was also I believe a spiritual aspect to it. Which, if you imagine what it takes to what it took so many to leave their homes and families to come here, you know, across an ocean. Sometimes you'll hear stories about folks in the 1700s and 1800s, even 1900s, who would say, "Well, I have an uncle in New York." And they would get on a ship, sail for a month, arrive in New York, having not heard from this uncle in 2 years, and then they would somehow find their uncle. Clearly, we have a very different culture now because we can't find our own driveway without checking the directions on our iPhone. To do that, to make that commitment, it's really an extraordinary thing. You know, I'm finding myself in a situation where I'm trying to move my family 20 miles from one house to another, and it's it's the anxiety and the stress of it is overwhelming. And then when I think about what my parents did, I have to say that it's not just a rational thing, that there's something greater than that. You guys still there?
1: Yeah.
2: Yes, we listen. Yeah.
1: We're listening.
6: Get to the point.
3: Yeah, well.
1: I keep hearing voices in the background.
2: Yeah.
1: I think this is a disaster program. It's turned into a disaster when it was supposed to be such a good...
2: Why are you so negative?
1: I just am.
2: Because, no, don't. Huh? Not today.
1: Yeah, not today?
2: Yeah.
1: Okay, you take over.
2: No.
1: You're the host.
2: Hey.
1: You're the host now. Go ahead.
2: No, I'm the host. Why?
1: Go ahead. Because you're positive and I'm negative. No one wants to hear a negative host.
2: I don't want to argue with you. Just go on. Let them finish.
1: Okay. Yeah, we were listening to Jaunty and then...
2: Yeah.
1: We were continuing to listen, and then there was no silence more? For 15 seconds.
2: Right now.
5: Sorry, I finished my thought. I didn't want to grandstand. So.
1: Okay. No. Well, let's see. Zoltan is still here, I think, right? Mm-hmm. Zoltan always has a lot to say, right?
2: All right, Zoltan coming, I think, by the canoe.
1: Right. Okay. Right.
2: Nobody does that.
1: Right. Now, was there ever a second, Zoltan, in all the years, which has been how many years since you've been here?
4: Yeah, since, I ended up in Italy, okay? That was 6 months there. Then Canada became a Canadian citizen. So that's the country I could actually immigrate. Then I lived there for 5 years. Then I worked for a U.S. company. And they need somebody with a brilliant mind. I guess that was me. Then I got transferred to North Carolina to the head office. So that was 1976 or something like that. Yeah. So the U.S. is like 50, 60 years. Yeah, I'm getting older. Yeah.
1: Yeah, all of us are. I mean, in 5 years, the difference between this show and 5 years ago is we could all think straight.
2: So how many years?
5: Well, that's interesting you say 76, Zoltan, because...
4: So 76, with 25, that's 50 years, yeah.
1: That's 50 years ago, yeah.
2: Wow.
1: When we had the bicentennial United States birthday.
4: And happy birthday, United States, and I'm very happy here, okay, happy like anybody could be, all right? So, Amy and myself, we are first generation. So we had enough of the communist system. She wanted to get out her way. It was pretty difficult, more difficult than mine. But I was able to get out, and I was planning on it since I was 18. Okay, so back that time, Hungary was still a communist system. Mm-hmm. It wasn't very, difficult, with a certain amount of freedom. But if you were thinking in a long term, okay, so long term wasn't good, what I could see. So that's when I decided, well, I think it's time to leave. I got drafted into the army. Then I faked some, medical problem. Then I was able to get a discharge in 4 months. Then they said, okay, we're going to call you back and serve the army, $60 a month for an additional 2 years. I said, well, time to go. Then I started studying French. I learned French and I'm fluent in 4 months. Then I figured, well, how am I going to get out now? I was going to go to France first. Then I said, okay, fine. I heard somebody was able to get to the northern part of Adriatic to Italy. I said, okay, if they could get to that area, okay, might as well let me buy a kayak, an inflatable kayak. Then I practiced with a kayak, in the early springtime with a little ice, was still going and studying French. And I said, okay, time to go. I was able to get $60, okay, and on the black market. And I said, okay, now, only one, so we have to leave. Okay, so I you know, said goodbye, and I kissed my mother and father. And I was able to go to the Bulgaria, to the Black Sea, practicing in a kayak, and go to the Italian, the Adriatic Sea, and that time by Yugoslavia, right across Venice, and pumped up the kayak. I even forgot my compass. I said, well, I just followed the sun. Okay, it's going to go west, and I will see something, and I just keep going, you know? So after about 5 years of 5 days of 5 hours of kayaking, I ended up closer to Trieste, so where I could get a political asylum, ask for it. And I was so fortunate that at that time I spoke very good German and French, and they were able to provide me a temporary stay in Italy, so which lasted 6 months. So I was able to work locally, and I get some, all kind of farm work or fixing TVs, or cement work, whatever. Okay, so welding. So then we have to wait for immigration. That time immigration was, available from this international refugee camp to go to USA, Canada, Sweden, and Australia. So I chose Canada that time. So I ended up in Canada. Yeah, then I went, that's when I started studying English when I was 19. Then I got to the college. Then I, studied computer technology on my own, paid for it, never borrowed a penny for education, worked full time and went to school full time. That was in Southfield, Michigan. Then when I finished there, the computer technology, I had a good job in Toronto. I became a computer specialist, practically the Eastern Canada, and also technical support for the company to do work in Boston, New York, World Trade Center, a couple of trips to Washington and Vancouver. I was able to do a lot of things on the digital side and on the analog side and on the mechanical side. So my training was perfect, coming out of the school from Hungary Technical School. And this is what Trump is promoting right now, a great for the U.S. because they need people with technical skill to build factories and so on. So since I was the only French-speaking technical specialist for a company, they sent me over, transferred me to North Carolina to the head office, the president. And I said, Then they said, all right, Zoltan, now you're going to go to France to do technical training for the French subsidiary, which they purchased. So I was very happy and working beautiful since I was like a technical ambassador to the company, So I had to provide technical information and instruction to a group of engineers and technicians. Then I got moved over to Chicago, to Victor Technology, which was also in Scotts Valley. So I became the international service manager of the company. I did technical training in French, German. Then I had to learn Spanish, I did it in Spanish, trained in Italian, in Rome, South America, Australia, Hong Kong. So that was wonderful. So this country really gave me the opportunity to do the best what you can be. And I worked, all the time. Nobody gave me a penny. I worked for anything I have, and I got transferred to Scotts Valley, and bought a house in Santa Cruz. So this country is is providing very well, and just like Amy, we are very happy here now. And the only thing what we really have to work right now and worry about is the communists. And people you should know, the communists been trying to get rid of and infiltrate into the USA for over 75 years, way back when I was still in Hungary. I could hear that, well, we cannot really attack the U.S. like, you know, the Japan did it in the Second World War. And China was trying to do it also, the rockets. Well, you cannot do it, so they're going to do some infiltration. So this is what's going right now. This is what worries me and a lot of people, you know, who have a good thinking brain, that the socialists and Democrats and they're infiltrating the country into positions where you know, do all these fake and phony elections. They just want to, you know, take over the country, and this is what the globalist system, they would like to do, okay? So if you remember...
1: Zoltan, do you think we're headed in the right direction now to prevent that?
4: With this Trump, we were doing an excellent direction. He went to the World Economic Forum in Davos 3-4 years ago, and just, you know, tell them, you know, hey, this is what we're going to do. Okay, and this is going to be a Trump's World Economic Forum, and your globalist dictatorship is, you know, might as well take it. It's finished. So Trump has been doing a great job, and I'm 100% behind him. Yeah, a couple of things he needs to do a little bit differently, but he has an enemy, you know, all day, all night, and he's been fighting it, and they tried to kill him at least 3 times. The deep state is, is fighting it.
1: Okay, you came here legally. Amy came here legally. Jaunty came here legally.
2: Yeah. So, Zoltan, when the 1956, the Hungary uprising, that how old are you?
4: I'm only 6 years old.
2: Oh.
4: Okay. And I, you know, went to school, I studied, by the time, when I was 6 years old, that's when we had a Jewish president in the early 50s who confiscated a lot of property, confiscated my grandparents' home. Okay, big house. So they subdivided this house and they put in 6 different families, and they confiscated their business and land and so on. And the government made them pay rent in the house which was confiscated from them. So that always stayed in the back of my mind. And when I was 18, I got my first job, working in a TV factory and worked in a phone company, the same thing like a Pacific Bell on the technical side. Yeah, well, it was good, but again, extremely low pay and no passport. So when I left Hungary, I had no passport. So I just had a travel document. So it was very chancy. I said, only $60 in the pocket. I said, I don't know. I don't care what I'm going to eat. If I eat grass, then I eat grass, but I'm just going to go. So at that time, I didn't know that I could end up in the U.S. That time was still the Vietnam War. Well, I was able to go legally into Canada, and after 6 months of waiting, and they checked the medical status, the education status, and background, and interviews. And once I had a good job in Canada and working for this, U.S. company, and then I legally got moved to the States, I'm extremely happy that I moved over here. So economically, we are doing better. Politically, we have a lot more freedom of speech in this country than Canada. So I'm happy.
2: So now, Lothar, just remind that, that what is communism? Because you know very well, you just say that about they confiscated the properties. So what's happened now in New York? So I'm talking about maybe lots of units, apartment, because they frozen the rent. So the people, especially for small owner, you know, they own few units or whatever it is, they not cannot afford the maintenance cost. So they had just abandoned. Then the state took over. You know, lots are happening in L.A. too. Some people told me that property owners, because they not able to rent it, because the renter, because that law was saying that the renter cannot pay the rent. So they had no money to pay property tax and then maintenance. So they had to just give it away. Then the state took over. Yeah. If you don't pay property tax here too, you know, right? They just auction your property out and the state take over. So that become a communist.
4: This is a big problem in California too, okay?
2: Yeah.
4: You had this COVID scam. They killed at least 2 million people so far, okay? Which is documented, okay? 500,000 people, you know, killed in Japan, you know, 100,000 at least in New Zealand, Australia, and the USA. So this COVID scam, they made, you know, they forced the government to borrow in a scaremongering $1 trillion, maybe even $2 trillion, right?
2: Mm-hmm.
4: So the globalists, they wanted to take over the country just by, you know, scaremongering, and that's the reason why they let the criminals out of the jail, and they were also bringing in, you know, over 10-15 million illegals organized by the United Nations, organized by EU to flood Europe with the migrants from, you know, Africa and Muslim countries. Then that was duplicated here in the U.S. And they wanted to have this mass migration as a weapon of choice create the problem in the U.S. as well as in Europe simultaneously. So the globalists would take over the countries, Europe and the USA, by year 2030. And this is what Klaus Schwab from Switzerland, happens to be a, you know, German Jew, he says by year 2030, you will not own anything and you will be happy. So so they were trying to create a new version of the Lenin, you know, communist system. And one of the side is how to take private property away. And this is what Mondami in New York wants to do: confiscate manufacturing it and confiscate, you know, properties.
5: And the way something I'd really like to say on this topic.
1: Go for it, John T. Yeah.
5: To bring it back to the 4th of July and the meaning. Of course, the 4th of July is a celebration not of the end of the Revolutionary War, it's the signing of the Declaration of Independence, which I believe to be one of the most extraordinary documents ever penned. When I went to Washington, D.C., nothing touched me so much as the Jefferson Memorial, and seeing those words in particular etched in marble for generations. And of course, the first line is, "We hold these truths to be self-evident, that all men are created equal, endowed by the Creator with certain inalienable rights. And among those rights are life, liberty, and the pursuit of happiness." Now, I'm probably going to butcher the history here, so some caller is going to know better than me. But I think it was Jefferson and Adams were arguing about life, liberty, and the pursuit of happiness. I believe Jefferson wanted to put life, liberty, and property. And he was convinced these were the elites in society penning this document, and for whatever reason, they convinced Jefferson to go with pursuit of happiness, which is pretty vague. It's not a bad thing to be able to pursue happiness, But if the Declaration of Independence, the founding document that really enacts the concept of this nation, had said instead life, liberty, and property, that might have dramatically changed the society that we live in now. So you can own a home, but you have to pay property tax on that home, and that property tax is actually rent. So you're actually renting the home that you quote-unquote own. If we had a right to property, which part of the reason why the United States was such a stunning success in the world was that the whole rest of the world, you were in some way indentured to whatever local lord or aristocrat or king or whatever it was, communist commissariat or whatever it was, such that you were a slave on you were a serf in some way, and this nation was built on the concept that you could own a piece of land and do whatever the hell you wanted with it, and nobody could tell you otherwise. And now you quote-unquote own a piece of property, but if you want to build something on it, you have to get permission and you have to pay a fee, and it has to be within certain regulations. And then, as I say, for the rest of time, you're going to have to pay a property tax on it. So if the property becomes more valuable, it's actually bad for you. you want the least valuable property that you can possibly have so you can pay the least tax. And I point back to that initial dispute over whether it should say pursuit of happiness or property. But that, of course, begs the question, what is property? What is the meaning of property? I own the shirt on my back. Hopefully somebody's not going to show up and they're going to say something like, hey, buddy, you're a white guy, very privileged. You need to give me that shirt. That's an argument about property, I suppose. And do I deserve this shirt?
7: Hey, John,
5: did I come by this shirt through unfair means or by my own, by the circumstances that other people, the luck that I had in this life that other people didn't have? Those are the sort of foundations of socialism and communism. It's like to say, well, this society is unfair, and so we have to make it fair. And there's legitimacy to it in a lot of circumstances. There's elites in every country, and there's people that are born with multiple tennis courts in their backyard. And did they earn those tennis courts? I mean, probably not. But again, one of the things that I just wish they said property in that document. I believe that we would have a much more just society. And if there's anything that we can renew in the next 250 years, I would like it to be that concept of property. I know Florida has been talking about eliminating property tax. For instance,
1: that's a wonderful idea.
2: Yeah.
1: And by the way, Zoltan has been trying to get your attention. I think, right, Zoltan?
4: Yeah, yeah. Back to the Mondami. What he really wants to do, and something similar is happening in California. They want to control the rent, what the landlord can charge, and. And it costs money every year to maintain the property. Then they don't want to be able to increase the rent, and they're just trying to bankrupt the property owner. That's been happening also in California with a different way. When we had the COVID scam, people just stopped paying in thousands of places their rent and force many property owners to go file for bankruptcy because their tenants couldn't be rented, couldn't be kicked out. So this was a sneaky way of by year 2030, we're gonna bankrupt you and we're gonna own all the land, all the properties. So this is what we have to be careful. And also another thing, all these fires what they created in Lahaina and also by Malibu, that was carefully orchestrated to be an accident. And unfortunately, a lot of people, thousands of people lost their homes. And at the same time, the government was already, in the case of Lahaina, they already had pre-planned, plans to make that section of, Lahaina a 15-minute city. So in other words,
7: right,
4: the globalists would run it. And the same, we lost 25 or 30 people were practically murdered, killed in a fire. They drained the water system for firefighting. Then they blocked the road so the people couldn't escape. And the only home which was able to survive, which had a blue roof, and that happened
5: right
4: to be.
5: Right. Zoltan, I'm remembering why you and I get along. If somebody comes and declares that your town is going to be a 15-minute city, then you're in trouble. I know there was a town in Texas.
4: Yeah, you're in trouble, but you can still find it. Okay,
5: there was a town in Texas that actually stopped their city from becoming a 15-minute city, and then it promptly burned to the ground.
4: Well, they created an accident, and so far nobody went to jail. The same thing in the Malibu area. Yeah, they are still investigating it, and 5,000-6,000 homes were just burned down. They had no water in the storage system. Two reservoirs were
5: exactly
4: empty.
5: Exactly right.
4: Over 100. Let me finish this part. Over 100 fire trucks were out of commission. They couldn't be worked. The mayor of Los Angeles, was out of the country. Okay,
5: spent money auspiciously on serving the homeless, so they didn't have it to fix the fire truck.
4: Yeah, well, whatever. Okay, they were wasting the money. Right. Then the same thing happened in California and other fires too. So the preparation was still going on. And if you look at Santa Cruz, we had a big fire here four or five years ago, and they burned them 700 homes, and they were trying to move them someplace. And you should question in your MD2, why do we have so many new buildings in Santa Cruz? And in my feeling is that they were preparing to move all those people out of the boonies and the surrounding areas into these new places. Oh, we already have the homes for you. Give up your location and just move into Santa Cruz is a 15-minute planned city too. And most people don't even know it. Okay. And why? Because the 6G system, they want to control your location, your access, what you do, constantly monitor your behaving. And the 6G, doesn't travel as far as the 5G system. So
1: I can't wait for, we only have just a couple minutes left of this hour, but I can't wait for Amy's response to that. Because you like 5-minute cities, 15-minute cities, don't you, Amy?
4: No, I don't.
2: Yes.
1: I know. But Amy loves
2: not
1: them.
2: Not for the commute. I'm talking about that for the commute.
1: But what about what Zoltan is pointing out? And I'm
4: sure. It's quicker than a 5-minute city. You don't have a car. You
1: 15-minute city. We're
4: 15
1: talking.
4: Minutes.
1: Yeah. Okay.
2: So that's another concept. So, but that is definitely not the state rent. program. I'm talking about if a communism difference is, if anything goes to state-run, they always never work and failed. And I went to South Africa. I went to Mandela's hometown, Soweto, and I found I saw one thing very bizarre. And there's lots of housing apartments with stay rent, and then people standing in line and outside with a bucket, water bucket, and waiting for to get a bucket of water, running waters. I say, why they don't have a running water in the apartment? And they also at the night is no lights, you know. So they I asked the tour guide, and he didn't want to tell me the reason. He said, I don't think I can say anything about it. So afterwards, he said, I can tell you privately. He said that because it's state-run the thing, but the water company and also the power company is private company. So those people, they get a free housing, and they don't want to pay. They also get a free check, you know, for the living, whatever the money, like a welfare money, but they don't want to pay to the utilities. So the utility company just cut off there. That's why there's no water. But outside there is only one running water, people standing in line, the bucket, to get the water. So that's why at the nine they still use oil land. No, because it has a power, but they just don't pay it. So I'm talking about when you stay rent, when you get the social welfare, it doesn't work. Because you give people free, you kill the incentive. So that's what happened to China, too. They took a...
1: We're within 5 seconds of the end of this hour. It's KSCO Santa Cruz de Leon's Monterey, San Jose, back...
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8: News this hour from Town Hall. I'm Jason Walker. British military says three tankers have been hit in the Strait of Hormuz, the latest attacks targeting vessels moving through the Gulf. Now, more on the story from correspondent Charles de Ledesma.
9: The UK Maritime Trade Operations Centre says a third ship's been hit by a drone in the critical Ol shipping waterway. The centre had earlier said two other tankers had been attacked. One of them was travelling off the coast of Oman and had caught fire. That third ship has sustained minor damage with no one injured and had continued on its way. Tehran, which has repeatedly declared that only its approved route through the strait is safe, is suspected of attacking other ships that have been using another route close to the Omani shore. I'm Charles de Ledesma.
8: In the meantime, the U.S. military then launched new strikes against Iran hours after the vessels were struck. U.S. hit a variety of Iranian military sites. President Trump announcing a major change in U.S. policy toward Turkey.
10: President Trump announced the U.S. is lifting sanctions on Turkey during a meeting with Turkish President Erdogan at the NATO summit.
11: We're going to be taking the sanctions off. It's time to do that. We don't want to sanction friends. It's very simple. There's plenty of people we can sanction, and we are sanctioned. We don't want to sanction friends.
10: The move clears the way for closer cooperation between the two NATO allies. Willie Nelson, the White House.
8: Authorities say an ICE officer shot and killed a man in Houston during an operation as he attempted to evade arrest. Department of Homeland Security says the shooting occurred during an operation Tuesday against an illegal immigrant from Mexico. Scary moments in New York. Workers trying to stabilize a high-rise after buckled columns and sagging floors forced evacuations. 37-story building is a former Pfizer headquarters, and it's being converted into luxury apartments. More on these stories, townhall.com.
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8: This is one of those stories where you stop and think, how could this happen? At the same time, you thank God it has a very happy ending.

0: crimes. Now, police in Gilbert are recommending criminal neglect charges against the boys' parents. I'm Marcela Sanchez.
1: 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Well, America's biggest airlines expanding their premium cabins and adding luxury perks.
2: Industry experts say airline competition for customers willing to pay extra for comfortable seats, chef-designed food, and access to exclusive airport lounges has accelerated since the end of the COVID pandemic. Analysts say first class, business class, and premium economy seats now generate a disproportionate share of airline revenue. The United Airlines CEO says the industry isn't just courting big spenders, but is working to improve the experience for all travelers. Rich Thomason reporting.
1: A federal judge ruling the Justice Department cannot have access to personal information for everyone who worked during the 2020 election in Fulton County, Georgia. Department served a grand jury subpoena in April seeking the names and personal contact information of the county employees. More on these stories, townhall.com.
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0: From the City of Angels near the Pacific Ocean, good morning, good evening, wherever you may be across the nation, around the world. I'm George Norrie. This is Coast to Coast AM. Later tonight, Alien Contact. Here's what's happening. U.S. Central Command, CENTCOM, said American forces have begun launching a series of powerful strikes against Iran in response to Tehran's attacks on commercial ships in an international waterway. Meanwhile, President Donald Trump arrived at the NATO summit in Ankara, Turkey, where tensions over Iran and the alliance burden sharing are expected to dominate talks there. Tom Danheiser has more. Tom?
1: Well, George, they're at it again. The U.S. has sent their response. A U.S. official said the massive strike on Iranian targets included air defense systems, coastal surveillance systems, surface-to-air missile sites, anti-ship cruise missile sites, drone launch sites, and port facilities. Officials have confirmed the intrusions were prompted by attacks on three U.S. commercial vessels in the Strait of Hormuz. The U.S. has also pulled back on the oil sanctions waivers offered to Tehran. The United Kingdom Maritime Trade Operations Center has raised the threat level in the Strait of Hormuz to severe. And meanwhile, U.S. President Donald Trump arrived at the NATO summit in Ankara, Turkey, where tensions over Iran have expected to dominate talks. The president said Turkey has been a great ally to the U.S. and signaled he is prepared to lift sanctions on Ankara and move forward with the long-stalled F-35 fighter jet sale. George?
0: Thank you. Dr. John Curtis, onlinecolonist.com, is with us here. John, it seems like Iran doesn't want to settle this thing, does it?
2: Well, I mean, you talk about Iran, and Iran is no longer in control of Iran, the Mullah government. The Mullah government is now being controlled by the IRGC. Okay, that's a terror organization. And, you know, the Trump administration really, you know, should have gone after them

0: in a very big way in order to neutralize them. They're getting these attacks in the Gulf region because Iran's, the IRGC has no means of revenue other than charging transit fees in the Strait of Hormuz. Trump has made it a major contention in the MOU that the waterway will be kept open because it's an international body of water. But that doesn't stop the IRGC from demanding that they charge tariffs or fees through that waterway. Now, the big gripe, that's happening in Ankara right now that Trump is facing and is, barely able to contain himself, is that he's getting no real assistance from the European Union. And the reason for that is that the EU has opposed Trump's peace overtures in Ukraine. They've sided with Zelensky. They're convinced that if they don't take a stand on sovereign land to end this war in Ukraine, which could happen overnight, if they don't take a stand opposing that, that Putin is going to somehow take over parts of Europe. And so the connection to Iran is very simple, is that the European Union is not joining in the defense of the Strait of Hormuz, even though they collect some 20% of their oil that goes through the Arab Gulf states, through the Strait of Hormuz. So the tensions have boiled over, no doubt about it, in Ankara, and it relates to the fact that the Iranian government, the Mullah government that stands, which is a titular government, it's not a real government. They have no leader. Mojtaba Khamenei did not even attend his father's funeral, along with his other three sons. And the reason for that is that he's disabled because of that initial strike on the 28th of February that killed his father. So the IRGC is in charge right now, and as long as they stay in control, we're going to get these periodic skirmishes where Iran is going to attack commercial, the IRGC will attack commercial ships, and the U.S. will retaliate in a measured way. And that's what's been going on today. But that there's no end in sight to that scenario continuing to play out unless Trump decides he's going to take on the IRGC.
1: Track John's work by going to onlinecolumnist.com. Thank you, John. Toyota has announced a massive $3.6 billion expansion of its Toyota Texas manufacturing campus in San Antonio. What a story. The investment will double the plant size, add a second vehicle assembly line, and create 2,000 jobs. And the shift most production of the Tacoma pickup truck from Mexico to the U.S. by 2030. That's pretty good news. John Truman Wolf with us, the expert on banks. John, what do you think of that one?
2: I think it's terrific, George. It is indicative of a number of corporations expanding in the country. Very, very positive news. For example, Hyundai just announced that they're putting two new plants into Illinois. So this activity in Texas, and there are more corporations opening new plants in Texas. They've got a very free market governor. And so they're reaping the benefits of that. But this kind of activity is going on across the country, George. It's very positive.
1: It sure is. Thank you, John. A self-proclaimed time traveler from the year 3700 has resurfaced with a chilling warning for humanity. A devastating war is coming. The man who identified himself only as Mike appeared in a video from an undisclosed location wearing a plaid shirt and his face blurred and voice distorted. He claimed that by the year 3000, robots had replaced humans in many roles and centuries later turned against their creators. How about that? In a moment, the man who brings us Conversations with God, Neil Donald Walsh, joins us to talk about his life and ours on Coast to Coast AM.
3: We have a great story from someone who's helped themselves to heal by using the botanical known as Carnivora. And we have a guest right now. Her name is Joni Nichols. This is quite a story.
4: Yes, it is. And Robert, my adventure started about 7 years ago. I was a mess. I had numerous infections. My hair was falling out all over the furniture. Mm-hmm. One of the scariest things was that my legs were swelling up out of control. It came to a head. Within 24 hours, I had gone into a coma.
3: Holy tamale.
4: Mom and Dad decided to get me Carnivora's six-week program.
3: And at what point that you started this series, did you notice, hey, something might be getting better?
4: Within two weeks, Robert. The first thing I noticed was that I felt better waking up. Then I noticed that my hair wasn't all over the furniture. I'm like excited.
3: It's like you said that within about 6 weeks, your legs were no longer swelling?
4: Within 2 weeks.
3: And she credits all of it to her Carnivora protocol, the B program, where she's using the Carnivora extract, the lymph drainage product. 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Joni, thanks for being with us. I love to hear from you again.
4: Great.
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0: And welcome back to Coast, George Norrie with you, Neil Donald Walsh back with us, author of at least 42 books on contemporary spirituality. His Conversations with God series has been translated into 37 languages, read by millions around the world. His most recent title, Letters to a Young Seeker, offers a condensed look at what he considers to be the 21 most important messages of his 9-book series as well. Neil Donald Walsh, back on Coast to Coast. Neil, how are you, my friend?
1: You know, I'm just doing great, George. Thank you for asking, and I hope that you are as well.
0: Yes, sir.
1: Tell me, how can I serve you?
0: My friend, we'll have a great conversation. We'll take calls with you next hour from our incredible listeners. And for the few who do not know Donald Walsh, Neil Donald Walsh, tell us what happened to you many years ago that got you to write Conversations with God.
1: Well, I had the worst 10 days of my life in terms of the events that were occurring. At the beginning of that series of days, my relationship with my then wife ended. It wasn't a raucous or aggravated ending. It was very harmonious. We just simply agreed gently with each other that it wasn't working out. But I was still very sad about it. And I didn't want the relationship to end. We had created children together and so forth. So it was a huge disappointment in my life. But life wasn't done with me yet, George. 5 days later, I was downsized. The corporation I worked for received orders from headquarters to downsize. They had to lose some overhead. So, you know, they used seniority as the means by which they decided which employees to cut. And I was the last person in. I was the most recent hire. I had been there about a year and a half or two, but others had been there 3, 4, 5, and 8 years or more. So I was the first person they let go. They gave me a wonderful, glowing record, a letter of recommendation, because, you know, my boss told me that, you know, I was one of the people he really hated to lose, but he had no choice. He had to go by seniority rules. So I lost my relationship and I lost my job in a 5-day period. But wait, the world wasn't done with me yet.
0: It gets better, doesn't it?
1: Yeah, it's very interesting. I'm on my way to an interview for a new job. I'm certainly going to get the job. I have all the qualifications and I've got this glowing letter of recommendation. But as I'm driving to the interview, an elderly gentleman, he was about 89 or 88 years old, made a left turn in front of my car. He misjudged the distance between our two cars. He created an incredible, incredible accident. I mean, my car was totaled. It wasn't a fender bender. The car was totally crushed and totaled, and I wound up with a broken neck.
0: Oh, my God.
1: They rushed me to the hospital, and when I woke up from the, they put me under, of course, because I was in a lot of pain. But when I woke up from the anesthesia, the doctor said, you know what? You have a 3/4 inch avulsion fracture of the 7th cervical vertebrae posteriorly. That's not a hairline fracture, Mr. Walsh. That's a fracture 3/4 inch wide, large enough to put a pencil through. Most people who suffer that kind of a fracture die instantly because of spinal cord complications. And if they don't die instantly, they're at least paralyzed from the neck down for the rest of their life. Mr. Walsh, you have suffered neither consequence. This is the doctor talking to me. He says to me, what do you intend to do with the rest of your life? Because you've been given a miracle here. So I said, you know what? Well, I hadn't thought about life in those terms, what I'm going to do with the rest of my life. But, you know, they fit me with what they call a Philadelphia collar, which is a plastic collar that you have to wear around your neck. And the doctor said, you are not to take this off for any reason. I don't care what you're doing, taking a shower, taking a bath, making mad passionate love. I don't care. Do not take this collar off because it's the only thing that's supporting your head until the cartilage refuses and heals itself.
0: And you can't even turn your neck, can you?
1: No, you have to turn your whole body. That's correct. Here's the problem with that, George. I was going to interviews. Nobody would hire me. I had interview after interview after interview. I did really well, frankly, in the exchange with the interviewer, but nobody was giving me a job, even though I had this great letter of recommendation and offered them a pretty good interview. Finally, the seventh person that talked to me said, "Mr. Walsh, we can't hire you. While you're wearing that therapeutic device around your neck, obviously you suffered a major injury. One wrong move while you're on the job with us, and we're paying your hospital bills for the next 5 years. You come to us when that therapeutic device is gone, when you're all back in one piece, we'd hire you in 30 seconds. So I couldn't get a job anywhere. I wound up being evicted from my apartment because I didn't have enough savings, you know, to stay there for months and months and months and months.
0: Right.
1: And after 3 months, my, you know, bank account ran out and I was evicted. I had nowhere else to go.
0: I wound up living in a tent.
1: Yeah, I wound up living on the sidewalk, sleeping in a tent. My former wife allowed me to take the family tent, and I wound up sleeping in a tent in, you know, some wooded area. But it's, you know, pretty cold. I was out there for a year, walking the streets, living as a street person.
0: Did you live off collecting and recycling aluminum cans?
1: Yeah, that was one thing I did. I would go through the trash every day and pick out the aluminum cans that were left in the trash. And at the end of the week, I would take them to, you know, a store and get, you know, 5 cents. I think it was in those days a nickel for every can that I brought in. And that could buy me, maybe if I brought in 20 or 30 or 40 cans, that could buy me a bag of French fries.
0: Oh, God. And
1: then I had to go to people on the sidewalk with my hand out, asking them if they could spare some change so I could eat that day. And people did. I have to say, most people would reach in their pocket and give me some coins or maybe some folding money. So I managed to stay alive. I wasn't really living high off the hog, so to speak, but I was staying alive. But that's how I lived for a year of my life. 1 year out there on the sidewalk. And finally, I got a little part-time job, a little weekend job. I was hired as a weekend fill-in person. Interestingly enough, broadcasting, because I had a broadcasting background. So I was hired as a weekend fill-in broadcaster. And I made just enough money. I wasn't making very much money, but I made in those 2 days a week. But I made just enough to pay for a small apartment on top of somebody's garage in the back of somebody's land.
0: Right.
1: And so I wound up living there. And that's when I woke up in the middle of the night, and I was very angry. I thought, you know, what have I done to deserve a life like this? I mean, three things in a row. I lose my marriage. I lose my job, and then I lose my health with a broken neck.
0: Wasn't there also a fire that destroyed all your property and goods?
1: That was later. That was even after that. Yes, that was later. But in this was what these three events is what caused me to have my conversation with God, because I woke up one night in the middle of the night, 4:23 in the morning, and I thought, you know, what have I done to deserve a life of such endless struggle? And what does it take to make life work? And George, I began writing an angry letter to God. I mean, I don't know what I thought I was doing. There was a yellow legal pad on my coffee table in front of me, so I wrote an angry letter. Dear God, tell me the rules. I'll play the silly game. Just give me the rules. And George, I heard a voice in the back of my head, and the voice, it was a voiceless voice. I mean, it didn't have any characteristic. Mm-hmm. It wasn't an old man or a woman or a child. It was kind of like the sound of one's own thoughts. But the voice said to me, "Neil, do you really want answers to all of these questions, or are you just venting?" And I said, yeah, I am venting. Yeah, you've got answers. As you say, I'd like to know what they are. I'm talking to this voice inside my head.
0: Not knowing where that voice was coming, right?
1: No, I had no idea. And I, at that point, it was, you know, it was the middle of the night, 4:23 in the morning. I wasn't thinking straight. I didn't give it much thought. I just said to myself, yeah, I'm venting. If you've got some answers, I'd sure as hell like to know what they are. And the voice said, you are sure as hell, Neil, about a lot of things, but wouldn't you rather be sure as heaven? And I said, okay, what's that supposed to mean? And the voice said, take down everything I'm telling you. I'm going to answer all of your questions. So I thought, what an interesting circumstance. What an interesting experience. What's going on here? Am I imagining all this? Am I making this up? But I went ahead and I wrote down all the answers to the questions I had asked, which brought up other questions, which brought up other answers, which brought up still more questions, which gave me still more answers. And before I knew it, George, I was involved in an on-paper dialogue with this voice, which I assumed was, ultimately, I got clarity that this was the voice of God speaking directly to me to bring me answers to life's biggest questions.
0: Did it start making you feel better about yourself?
1: Immediately, yes. I felt okay about where I was in my life. And I felt like, okay, I felt better about my future opportunities because of what I was being told. So the answer to your question is yes.
0: And at what point when you were doing this note-taking in conversations, did you decide, I'm putting this into a book?
1: Well, you know, I never thought about it in those terms. I was told in the conversation by this voice in my head, which I then identified as God, I was told, Neil, you will make of this one day a book, and it will be accessed by many people.
0: And you were right, Neil. It turned out to be a bestseller. It stayed on the charts for weeks and weeks, Conversations with God. We'll be back in a moment with Neil Donald Walsh, and we'll talk more about his incredible Conversations with God. Next hour, we'll take calls with him and you.
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1: And I wanted to talk to you anyway about the UFO reports, what you think of them.
2: The best thing about it is it's really exciting. We got complete vindication because basically what happened was is the government admitted that we don't know what these spots, these objects, these bright lights are, but basically you can help the government because the thing we're finding out is government's not that bright and they need our help. So that's where Coast to Coast AM comes in and George Norrie comes in. Because you're going to have people on here that will give the government investigators an idea where to look, how to look, and what to look for. So it really does a lot of validation of the history of this show, and this is a huge step forward to getting to the truth, because for the first time, we have the U.S. government admitting that there's something to this, really admitting there's something to this, and that's the big step for all of us.
3: Hi, I'm Ty Pennington, and this is another one of Ty's tips. I'm a big fan of the culinary arts. Give me a roasted duck with a balsamic cherry sauce or pork tenderloin with an apple brandy demi-glaze, and my happy factor just soars. But when it comes to what's in my own fridge, there's one basic I'm never without. And that, my friends, is ketchup. Sure, it's great on fries and burgers, but actually, I use ketchup as a cleaning solution. Oh yeah, seriously. Ketchup is a mainstay. Say you want to brighten up some tarnished copper. Coat the copper piece with ketchup and let it sit for about 45 minutes. When you wipe it clean, the ketchup will have removed the tarnish. Just don't forget to rinse it off. So the next time you want to serve pork on a copper plate, be sure to pull out the ketchup. And if the apple brandy demi-glaze is too tart, then the ketchup will come in handy for that meal too. Ketchup. It's just not for dinner anymore.
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0: And remember to lock the door, too, when Coast to Coast AM is on. 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
1: It's time to congratulate you for your efforts to get UFO UAP disclosure. 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
1: We'll take your calls next hour with Neil Donald Walsh as we talk about his work, conversations with God, and as many things that he has done, and he has done many. 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
2: 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These are some great shows. The material these folks are bringing you is just spectacular. So we invite you again to listen. It's lots of free listening, so head on over.
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0: And welcome back. George Norrie with you, along with Neil Donald-Walsh. Neil, your book was published in 1995. How did you find a publisher?
1: I just sent it to three. I went to a bookstore, frankly, George, and I looked to see if there were books, you know, on a metaphysical, spiritual topics. And I made a note of the publishers who were putting books out that dealt with metaphysics and spirituality. And I sent it to three of those publishers. They weren't major publishing houses. We're not talking about, you know, worldwide publishers like Putnam. But they were just small publishing houses. And I sent it to one of the small publishing houses. And by golly, they chose to put the book out.
0: They took my notes. Did it surprise you when they started selling? It was a bestseller.
1: Yes, I never even imagined that anyone, I mean, why would anybody rush to the store to buy a book because some guy claims to be talking directly to God? But in fact, the book wound up finding an audience, and it wound up being sold by this small publishing house. Then it was, in fact, sold to a major worldwide publisher, a global publishing company, the Putnam folks, because they called this small publishing house and said, what would it take for us to obtain that title from you? Because we can put it out worldwide.
0: Wow.
1: So they bought the book from the small publishing house, and then Putnam put the book out, as you mentioned earlier, in 37 languages, and it wound up selling, frankly, not bragging, just saying, millions of copies around the world.
0: Good for you. And you turned it into a movie, too, didn't you?
1: Well, yes, I didn't do that personally. I mean,
0: no.
1: One of the readers was a movie producer, and his name was Stephen Simon, and he produced a number of motion pictures. He called me one day. He got my phone number from the publishing house, and he said he wanted to make a movie, so the publishers were happy to give him my phone number, and he called me, and he said, would you be willing to have a movie made of this experience that you've had? I said, sure, if you want to do that. So he came to my house with a screenwriter. He interviewed me for 2 or 3 days, walked away, and produced a movie based on the story of my life.
0: Based on today now, Neil, looking back and looking ahead, is God still with us?
1: Of course, naturally. God never is anywhere except with us. There's nowhere else for God to be, because God and we are one. That is, not that we are God, but that we are individuations of divinity. So, of course, God is with us. The answer is yes.
0: Jump ahead to a book that came out a few months ago, Letters to a Young Seeker. Tell us about that.
1: Well, you know, I was thinking about things that I wish I knew when I was 25. Or even 35, or frankly, to be honest, even 45, you know, when I was in the younger part of my life. I'm now 82, so that feels like the younger part of my life. And it was my wife's idea. She came to me and she said, you want to write a book, Letters to a Young Seeker? So I said, yeah, and I said, that's a very good idea. So I put in the book all the things that I wish that someone had told me when I was 23. And I pulled out of the 3,000 pages of the Conversations with God dialogue, which covered 9 books. I went through all the books and spent a few weeks doing this, and I pulled out what I thought were the 21 most important messages in the dialogue and put them in this book for young seekers.
0: Do you still converse with God?
1: We all do. The answer is yes, and everyone else does as well. I'm not the only person who's having conversations with God. Other people are simply calling it something else. You know, a coincidence, women's intuition, an epiphany, a moment of sudden inspiration. We call it whatever we want to call it, because no one wants to come right out and say, you know, God told me this, for fear of being ridiculed. But the answer is all of us are having conversations with God all the time, and I continue to have that experience on a daily basis.
0: And you're not living in a tent anymore, Neil, are you?
1: No, life has been very good to me, and I'm very grateful for how all things have happened. It's been a wonderful life.
0: In your book, you talk about never forgiving anyone. Tell me about that. What does that mean?
1: Well, it means that forgiveness is not required. You know, understanding replaces forgiveness in the mind of the master. You know, I was told by God, if you'll forgive me for putting it that way, but in my conversations with God, I was told, God will never forgive you, Neil, for anything. And I said, what? God said, because God is the highest power in the universe. Nothing that a simple human being could possibly do could anger, frustrate, annoy God to such a degree that God would, you know, would punish you in some way or have a need to forgive you, because God understands how an unevolved species could be behaving the way you're behaving. The same way you understand when your two-year-old child misbehaves at the dinner table. Mm-hmm. She just wants to get attention. So, but you don't say to your two-year-old child, you know, go to your room for the next 45 years. You don't say, I'm going to punish you, you know, for the way you're behaving, because you understand why a two-year-old behaves the way a two-year-old does very often. So understanding replaces forgiveness in the mind of the master. And that's why God does not forgive us for anything. And God says, understand, just move into a place of understanding, because you're all acting like two-year-olds.
0: Did you blame anybody for your misfortunes in the earlier days?
1: No, I honestly didn't blame. Well, I'm okay, fair enough. For a moment or two, I was a little upset with the 88-year-old man who crashed into my car and nearly killed me.
0: What happened to him, by the way, after the accident?
1: Well, you know, frankly, they charged him. You know, they didn't charge him with a crime, but they realized that he had made a bad turn. And they charged him, reckless driving.
0: He wasn't drunk or anything like that.
1: No. He just misjudged the distance between our two cars. So I didn't blame him. I understood how those kinds of things can happen. It's not like I never had a car accident. Excuse me. Nothing to sneeze at.
0: Live radio, Neil.
1: Yep, I've done it.
0: You've done it before. You were a program director for a while, too, weren't you?
1: Yeah, I did. I did 17 years of live broadcasting, and I wound up being a radio station program director toward the end of that 17-year career in radio. Yep.
0: You still living out there on the Northwest?
1: Yeah, I live in Oregon, in a little town called Ashland, Oregon, on the southern edge of the state of Oregon. Beautiful place in the middle of the mountains. And I love it here.
0: What recommendation would you say to people who are down and out, who do not think that they can pull out?
1: Give to others what it is you wish to receive more of yourself, even if you only do it in tiny amounts. For instance, if you're running out of money and you wish you had more money, walk down the street in any city that you live in. And you'll see homeless people. I was one of them, so I know they're out there. You'll see homeless people. Even if you wind up only giving that person a nickel or a quarter or a half dollar, or maybe even if you're really into it, a piece of folding money, a dollar bill or whatever. Every nickel counts when you're on the sidewalk. And if you get enough small change, you can, as I said earlier, you can eat that day. So the advice I would give to people who feel down and out, whatever you wish to experience more of in your life, be the source of it in the life of another. You want more humor? Bring more humor to others. You want more compassion? Bring more compassion to others. You want more understanding? Give more understanding to others. Whatever it is you wish to experience, cause another to experience it, because what flows through you sticks to you.
0: When you decided to turn the conversations into the book, Conversations with God, at what point did you know it's time to do it. It's time to stop. I've got to do this book. And you didn't continue doing notes and notes and notes.
1: I did. Yes, I did. I didn't sit down to try to write a book. All I did, this is really very simple. I simply took my handwritten notes just as I put them down on the yellow legal pad, just as they occurred in a moment to moment of my life. I simply Xeroxed the notes and sent them to a publisher. And they read my handwritten notes.
0: In that format, huh?
1: On the yellow legal pad. And I wound up Xeroxing it and sent it to a publisher. And they read the handwritten notes and they said, this is fascinating stuff. We're going to put this book out.
0: Wow.
1: And they did so.
0: How many pages were you?
1: How many pages?
0: Of notes.
1: I never stopped to count the pages. But when the books were published, it wound up being 3,000 published pages across 9 books.
0: Truly remarkable. Some of the comments that have come in on the book are magnificent. Did they strike you emotionally, any of them?
1: Yes. Many people have said to me, I'm not bragging, I'm trying to answer your question as honestly as I can. So this is not a boast, but many of the letter writers and email authors have said to me, your book has changed my life. Your book has totally changed my life because it's given me a new model for how to interact in the world. And it stopped me from thinking that God's love is transactional. That's the major message. You know, I was asked on some national television programs 30 years ago, what's the major message? What's the most important message of conversations with God? And I told my interviewer, you know, the major message is God's biggest message to the world, 5 words. You've got me all wrong.
0: Huh. And you're not a believer in hell, are you?
1: No, well, God said to me, there's no such thing as hell. We've made it all up. Why would I send somebody to everlasting damnation for something you did during a lifetime? It may have taken you, you know, a week, a month, a year or two, or even if you spent your whole life misbehaving. What is one life compared to eternity? It's like 30 seconds compared to 1,000 years. Why in the world would I punish you for eternity for something you've done during one lifetime? So, no.
0: Of everything that God inspired you to write, what would you say was the most profound thing?
1: That we are not our body and not our mind. That we are spiritual entities having a physical experience. And that we are not here to, you know, get the guy, get the girl, get the car, get the job, get the house, get the building on the corner with your name on the wall. We're not here to just get stuff and get as much out of life as we can. We're here to give as much into life as we possibly can give. And we're here to serve the agenda of the soul, which has nothing to do with acquiring, but has to do with evolving.
0: How evolved are we as human beings, Neil?
1: Compared to who? We're still acting, God said to me, we're still acting like 2-year-olds. You know, we've had armed conflict on this planet for all but 5% of recorded history.
0: It's never stopped.
1: Armed conflict for all but 5% of recorded history. And it's going on to this very minute because we think that the only way we can get our way is to force those who don't want to do what we're telling them to do. We force them using lethal action. Come on, guys. You know,
0: how do you address so much hate on this planet? And there is.
1: I think that we have to do it by creating a new model for who we think we are and who we think that God is. Because the challenge right now is, by the way, 8 out of 10 people believe in a higher power. Surveys have been taken around the world by sociologists asking a single question. Do you believe in a higher power? And the results came back, 85% of the respondents said yes, they believe in a higher power. But what they believe about the higher power, most people who believe in a higher power, not all, but by far the largest number, the biggest majority of those people believe in a God who is judgmental, condemning, and punishing. So we think that God's love for us is a transaction. You give me what I want, I'll give you what you want. You fail to give me what I want, and I will not only fail to give you what you want, I will actually punish you for the rest of eternity.
0: We're going to come back and take calls with Neil Donald Walsh in a moment. 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

0: 250 years ago, a group of Americans made a bold declaration. They believed liberty was worth the risk. They believed self-government was worth the struggle. They believed a new nation could be built on an idea bigger than any one person, any one town, or any one generation. This Independence Day, we celebrate 250 years of the United States of America. Not 250 years of perfection, 250 years of striving, building, arguing, improving, defending freedom, expanding opportunity, and passing the promise of America from one generation to the next. From the first fireworks over a young republic to the flags waving today on porches, parade routes, ball fields, beaches, farms, and city streets, the 4th of July reminds us that freedom isn't something we inherit once and forget. 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Happy Independence Day. This message is brought to you by KSCO and Live Oak Broadcasting.
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2: News this hour from Town Hall. I'm Jason Walker. Trump administration responding following a series of attacks near one of the world's busiest shipping lanes.
3: The United States is revoking a license that authorized Iranian oil sales following recent attacks on tankers near the Strait of Hormuz. Three vessels reported being struck by projectiles in recent days, prompting a warning from U.S. officials that further aggression would carry consequences. Despite the escalation, negotiations between Washington and Tehran are continuing. Willie Nelson, The White House.
2: And U.S. military did launch some new strikes hitting a number of Iranian military sites. Ukraine pilots using mid-range drones to disrupt Russian supply lines.
4: From a command post in Kharkiv, they target roads and logistics deep behind enemy lines. This strategy aims to cut off supplies like food and ammunition to Russian troops. The drones equipped with Starlink satellite communications fill the gap between frontline and long-range strike capabilities. Ukraine's success increased after SpaceX blocked unauthorized Russian access to Starlink. Ukrainian commanders say the impact has been significant, slowing Russian advances. Russia is trying to counter with mobile fire groups and electronic warfare, but Ukraine's campaign has kept them on the back foot. Keith Peters, Washington.
2: In Venezuela, the earthquakes there have claimed the lives of at least 3,500 people, but authorities fear those numbers will continue to climb. And a reminder that SRN News and our parent company, Salem Media, are partnering with the Christian nonprofit Food for the Poor to rush emergency aid to the earthquake victims in Venezuela. Listeners wishing to help can find an online banner at the top of our website, srnnews.com. 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
2: Federal judge rejecting the Justice Department attempt to get names of the 2020 election workers in Fulton County, Georgia.
6: The Justice Department in April obtained a grand jury subpoena seeking the names and personal contact information of county employees and volunteer poll workers. The county argued the subpoena was overly broad and meant to target and harass President Donald Trump's opponents. In his ruling Tuesday, U.S. District Judge William Ray called the subpoena unreasonable. I'm Lisa Dwyer.
2: Prince Harry's final lawsuit against the British tabloids ending in defeat. A judge ruled Tuesday Harry failed to provide or prove his privacy invasion claims against the Daily Mail's publisher. Justice

0: campus to shoot Kirk from a rooftop. Outside court, Julie Eastman, a member of the public who had waited in line to hear and to get into the hearing, says she had to be there to see it in person.
1: Erica got teary-eyed a little bit and was, you know, putting her head down a lot of it. Charlie's mom got emotional. Yeah, a lot of people were just focused in on what was going on.
0: And the preliminary hearing will resume Wednesday at 1 p.m. More on these stories, townhall.com.
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2: 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I told them what I'm doing, and they said, "Well, what's it doing that it stopped that coughing?" I said, "I can't answer that. It just stopped it."
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0: Welcome back. George Norrie along with Neil Donald Walsh. His website, again, is linked up at coasttocoastam.com. He's got an email, Neil, with an E, N-E-A-L-E, at neildonaldwalsh.com that you can get through also through his website. Neil, when you look at the problems on this planet today, what would you say are some of the biggest?
1: The biggest problem in the world today is that nobody knows what the biggest problem in the world today is. They see the result of the problem, but not the problem itself. The result is global alienation, of course. We can't seem, George, we can't seem to find a way to disagree agreeably anymore. We've always had differences of opinion, even controversy, but never with the level of animosity that we are seeing around the world today among people of different nations, people of different political persuasions, different religions, different races, different sexual orientations, and different economic groups, even different genders. It seems that more and more people, George, have lost their tolerance for any differences between us. And that's the biggest problem in the world today. The problem is created by separation. We believe that we are separate from each other. And because we believe we're separate from each other, we've decided that differences have to create divisions, that contrasts have to create conflicts, that the variances in our beliefs must create violence in our life, physical violence and verbal violence. And we have not found a way to change the way we interact with each other when we disagree. I've never seen anything like it, George. When I was a young man, as I said a minute ago, I'm 82 years old now, so we're talking quite a few years ago, but we didn't disagree then the way we are disagreeing now, with such verbal violence and even physical violence. So the biggest problem in the world today is that we think that we're separate from each other, and we think that God is, if there is a God at all, judging, condemning, and punishing, which gives us the rationale to be judging, condemning, and punishing with others if they don't give us what we want. Because after all, if the behavior is good enough for God, it's good enough for us. So we act the way we think that God acts with us. And that's the biggest problem in the world today. We're acting like God. It's been going on for a long time.
0: Now, you just asked yourself a rhetorical question earlier that you said, if there is a God, do you have any doubts at all?
1: I don't have any doubts, but many people do. 15%, you know, or so,
0: yeah,
1: of the people are atheists. They don't know. They're not clear, or they completely disbelieve in the existence of a higher power. I don't have any question that there is a higher power, but many people do.
0: Let's go to the phones for you, Neil. Let's start with going to Bethlehem, Pennsylvania, a religious town, of course. Roland's with us. Welcome to the show. Hi, Roland.
2: Hi, George. How are you? Belated happy birthday.
0: No, thank you.
2: I've been listening to this man's story. When he had his accident, if I would have owned the building he lived in, that man would have never been evicted.
1: Thank you for saying that, Roland. I wish that you had owned that building. I would have given anything for that to be true for me. Unfortunately, the owner of the building did evict me because, you know, he said, I'm sorry. I just can't have you stay here without giving me rent. I can't afford it. I got to ask you to leave.
2: He wouldn't take something from you, or, you know. No, I would have worked with you. Honest to God, I would have worked with you. You wouldn't have been out in the street like you were.
1: Roland, I wish you had been there, and thank you for being that kind of person. You make me feel good about humanity. Thank you, Roland.
0: We need about a couple hundred million people like Roland, don't we, Neil?
1: You can say that again.
0: All right, I will. We need a couple hundred million people like Roland.
1: Nice. Nicely done.
0: Let's move on to Jim in Delaware. Go ahead, Jimmy. Welcome to the show.
3: Hey, I told Tom I'm going to make my argument for eternal damnation. Here it goes. What your guest said, that no eternal damnation means Jesus didn't have to come, suffer, and die for us. And since if you don't avail yourself of what he done for us, he was the only one could pay for our souls, then it never gets paid then. Thus, you suffer forever. That's my argument for eternal damnation in defense of what Jesus done for us.
0: But you're a believer, Jim, aren't you?
3: Yes, I am.
0: What do you think of that, Neil?
1: Well, Jim, with gentleness, if I might, I simply disagree with you. I don't disagree with you about Jesus being an extraordinary human being and the Son of God. Jesus is the Son of God. There's no question about it. But I don't think that it's true that every Muslim, every Jew, every, you know, person of every other religion, every Buddhist, that millions and millions of people are going to hell simply because they don't belong to the right religion. I don't believe in a higher power who says, you do things my way, you got to eat the right food, you can't eat the wrong food, you got to wear the right clothes, you can't wear the wrong clothes, you have to behave in a certain way. Either you do things my way or you will pay for it for eternity. Talk about a punishment, Jim, out of proportion to the offense. Let me give you an example, Jim, and let me ask you how you feel about this. Jim, are you still with me?
0: Yeah, he is. He hung up.
1: Oh, I'm sorry that Jim's gone.
0: But he can hear you.
1: All right, well, Jim, I was told when I was 9 years old, because I went to a Catholic school, elementary school, and the priest was giving us a lecture on mortal sin. And I said, as opposed to venial sin, you know, a major offense as opposed to a minor offense. And I raised my hand, my little 9-year-old hand, and I said to the priest, Father, can you give me an example of mortal sin? Huh. I thought he said, certainly, my son. I thought he was going to say, you know, murdering someone or stealing someone's life savings or whatever. He said, it's a mortal sin if you miss Mass on Sunday. And if you do not confess that to a priest and have it forgiven by a priest before you die, you should get hit by a car or something, God forbid. But if you should die before you confess that sin and have it forgiven by a priest, you will go to hell. Going to hell for eternity for missing Mass one Sunday of your life? Folks, Jim, I'm not making this up. I didn't make that up. That's what the Catholic Church teaches to this day.
0: I never understood that, too, Neil. Growing up as a Catholic kid in catechism classes, they would talk like that, and I would just shake my head going, how can this be? Wild.
1: We have, that's the biggest problem in the world today, because we act with each other the way we think that God acts with us, and we also punish each other with disproportionate punishments when people don't do or nations don't do what we demand that they do.
0: Let's go west of the Rockies. Catherine's with us in Vancouver, Canada. Hello, Catherine.
4: Hi, George. Hi, Neil. I have been through a lot of stuff in my life, and I have always been close to God. 85, it started, like, really strong. And I have gone through so many things. I'll just give a couple. I had a massive car accident like you. I had, right after that, I had my father pass away. 2 months after that, my best friend passed away. Then 2 months after that, my mother passed away. And then my dad had a home they built for me. And my half-brothers on the other end of the property where I am, they put him in a home, and I thought he passed away, but this is just before he did, okay? So, and then they turned my electricity off to try to force me out of here. So I got a lawyer, and I won that, but they haven't turned my electricity on. I've been here 10 years, believe it or not, by the grace of God and his strength and his friendship, that I am living in my home for over 10 years with no electricity.
5: Oh, my gosh.
4: And I call into the show periodically. I listen by the radio. And it's only by God relationship, intimate relationship with me over the years, that I could handle this and go through it victorious, just like you. And if people could just realize God is your friend. He is so in love with us. If people could just be at rest.
0: What advice would you give her, Neil, if you can?
1: I have no advice to give Catherine. She understands the nature of the divine being that we call God perfectly. Her understanding is identical to my own understanding, that God's love is endless and unconditional. And so I have no advice to give Catherine, except, I guess, if I would give her, make a suggestion, share with everyone whose life you touch what you've just shared with us, your story, your unbelievable hardships, and what you believe about the highest power. It can change people's lives, Catherine. You've probably changed some lives just now with what you've just shared with us. Thank you for the courage of your convictions and living into them.
0: Neil, what do you think of angels?
1: I think they're real. I think that angels are souls that have, you know, obviously moved into the spiritual realm and have chosen to undertake certain, I want to say functions, to undertake certain activities that would be of assistance to souls that are still living in the physical realm. And so we call those helpers, we call them angels.
0: What do you think life's purpose is, Neil? Why are we here?
1: In my understanding, I was told by God that the purpose of life is for each of us to announce and declare, to express and fulfill, to become and to experience through the demonstration thereof who we really are. That the purpose of life is for us to express and experience that we are each an individuation of divinity, and then to expand that experience. Or to put it in one word, George, evolution. That the purpose of life is to involve ourselves in the process of the soul's evolution and the evolution of our species.
0: Next up, Patrick in York, Pennsylvania is with us. Patrick, go for it.
6: Well, good afternoon, good evening, gentlemen. How are you both doing?
0: Good, Pat. Thank you.
6: I heard the topic of your conversation this evening, and I just wanted to share something that happened to me about 30 years ago. I'm a police officer, and about 30 years ago, my youngest son was just born. He was only a few weeks old. We have four boys. And I went out on a call, and I ended up getting shot that night. And, there were a lot of things that I still scratch my head about, because I was shot with a rifle. And if you know anything about rifles, it was a .338 caliber rifle, big caliber deer rifle, hunting rifle.
0: That's a powerful rifle.
6: And I got shot in the face, the one side of my face. And of course, it destroyed the side of my jaw, and went down and lodged between my esophagus and my spinal cord. Of course, that all happened in the blink of an eye. I had no pain originally, but it passed through the side of a shed before it hit me, and that's probably what saved my life, because it took enough of the bullet, slowed it down enough, took enough of the mass of it off. But I can tell you that I laid there in the snowy ground, and it was in December, and, of course, it's a very disorienting experience for anybody who hasn't gone through it.
0: And were you shot accidentally, Patrick, or were you in the wrong place at the wrong time?
6: Well, I was on the inner perimeter of a standoff where a gentleman had been put out of his house on some domestic violence issues, and he broke back in, and We think he was in there on the route trying to kill his wife, but she got away. So it was just rage that he was experiencing, destroying things, shooting.
0: Stray bullet?
6: Well, it wasn't stray. It was directed towards me. But, you know, I laid there on the ground, and I knew I was hit, and I didn't know how bad it was. And I can remember praying to God at that time, asking him to take care of my young family if it was my time. And I will tell you to this day, and I tell my family this as well, I didn't hear any voices. I didn't see any manifestations of any angelic beings or anything like that. But I had a presence inside my head. And the presence told me that everything was going to be okay. And from that moment on, I had a peace. I had a warmth. I was able to get extricated out of it by a couple of my fellow officers. And I survived. But to this day, I talk about that with my family. Some of them think I'm a little nuts, maybe for different reasons as well. But I never would have thought this until I experienced it. And it was all-encompassing. It was getting my attention. And I understand who was talking to me. And it was God. And I've told this story to several of my friends, and I don't know what they think. I mean, I think some of them just listen to the story and are polite and, you know, nod their head. But I'm telling you, to this day, in front of God right now, it really happened.
0: I believe you, my friend. What do you think of that story, Neil?
1: I am so deeply touched. Patrick, thank you for sharing that. You're one of the few people who has, I want to say, acknowledged that you yourself have had your own conversation with God. And you're not trying to give a different impression. You're calling it exactly what it was, exactly what it is. God spoke directly to you. And God bless you for hearing that and for sharing that information with other people.
0: Yeah, what if people don't hear God? Let's say God is talking to them, but they just don't hear. Is that possible?
1: Gosh, that's a good question. I don't know the answer. I mean, I have to assume that it's possible. All things are possible. I'm assuming that people may not be able to hear that still small voice within, you know, what the Holy Scriptures call the still small voice within.
0: We're going to come back and take final calls with Neil Donald Walsh in just a moment on Coast to Coast AM.
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1: And I wanted to talk to you anyway about the UFO reports, what you think of them.
2: The best thing about it is it's really exciting. We got complete vindication because basically what happened was is the government admitted that we don't know what these spots, these objects, these bright lights are, but basically you can help the government because the thing we're finding out is government's not that bright and they need our help. So that's where Coast to Coast AM comes in and George Norrie comes in. Because you're going to have people on here that will give the government investigators an idea where to look, how to look, and what to look for. So it really does a lot of validation of the history of this show. And this is a huge step forward to getting to the truth because for the first time, we have the U.S. government admitting that there's something to this. Really admitting there's something to this. And that's the big step for all of us.
3: 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More importantly, a 2 gigabyte flash drive folds out of that card and you can insert it into any USB port. What you'll get are forms you can fill out that answer questions important to someone who might need to care for you in an emergency. And you can scan and add things to your travel sticks like your passport, driver's license, emergency contact information. 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It, too, has forms that cover medical decisions and shot records. Add a vet certificate, a tick and tapeworm certificate. You get the idea. 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
1: It's time to congratulate you for your efforts to get a UFO UAP disclosure. 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
4: 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And history, we'll look back and go, this radio show put this issue on over and over again. And ultimately, we got disclosure. And you're here to see it, and so am I.
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1: Next hour, ufologist Bryce Zabel joins us as we talk about UFO disclosure on Coast to Coast. Make sure you're part of the program. We're going to come back in a moment with Neil Donald Walsh and take final calls with him as well. 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Great deal. 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
4: 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It's amazing. 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
1: 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Right at the top of the homepage, it says Insider. 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

0: And welcome back to our final segment with Neil Donald Walsh as we talk about his conversations with God. His latest book is called Letters to a Young Seeker. And, of course, Neil, where do we get your books?
1: Anywhere books are sold. Online, at online bookstores, or, you know, you can get them just about any place that books are sold. They're sold all over the world.
0: All right, let's go to the calls again. Let's go to Roberto in Orlando, Florida. Welcome to the show. Roberto, you're on with us. Go ahead.
2: Yes, George. I was wondering, with all of his books and his conversations with God, has God ever revealed to him any cures for high blood pressure, sugar level, or different type of cancers, any cures instead of our home remedies can only go so far? Has he revealed any God cures for our illness?
0: I don't think so, but let's ask him. Neil, has God told you anything about health conditions and stuff?
1: Not in the way Roberto is asking. I was not given specific healing remedies. You're correct, George. I did not get that kind of information.
0: If you asked, you think it would have been given to you?
1: That's a good question. That's a very good question. My mind wants to say I don't think I would be given that information, but I'm not even sure why my mind thinks that. So I really don't know. I don't think it's God's job to tell us how we are to solve or heal all of our challenges and all of our problems. I think that God's function is to give us, to give humanity as a species, the opportunity to evolve to the point where it can create its own solutions.
0: If God hadn't answered you back in the 1990s, where would Neil Donald Walsh be today?
1: That's a good question. I would probably still be in the media business. I might be back in broadcasting. I did well. I mean, I wasn't a major star, but I did well enough to earn a living at it. And so I might have gone back into broadcasting or back into journalism. I would imagine one of those two careers would have captured my attention. And I did well enough in those careers to probably find work.
0: First time caller, Sue in Allentown, Pennsylvania. Hello, Sue. Go ahead.
3: Hi, how are you? I've been listening to your show for 55 years. My mom got me started with Art Bell, and she recently passed in March. But my question to Neil is, I cared for her to the end. It was an honor and privilege to go through hospice with her. I go to see her once a week. I have my conversations with God. However, it's the hurt in my heart. I miss her. I miss the simple things with her, having dinner, just loving her, kissing her when I come home. And I just want to know what to do with these aches in my heart.
0: What about grief like that, Neil?
1: Let yourself feel it. Really express it. And by when I say express it, I mean push it out. Let yourself feel it in whatever way feels natural and normal to you. If you have to write it in your journal, start a personal journal, and every day keep a diary of how you're feeling and write in the journal exactly how you're feeling. Find someone to share it with as well. Maybe it could be a professional counselor or simply a good friend. Or even you might even want to do something quite daring. You might even want to start your own grief support group, indicating that you're not a professional psychologist or psychiatrist, but that you have experienced, you know, what you're telling me, and that you would like to assist other people in joining together to face the same challenge. Those are the recommendations I'd make for you, Sue, and thank you for sharing your story with us.
0: Neil, why do you think the humankind has that innate feeling of hate?
1: Because we have imagined that we are separate from each other and that we have not tolerated differences. And because we think that our primary goal in life is survival, that you know, the fundamental instinct is survival. And so we hate anything that we think or imagine stands in the way of us achieving what we want to achieve and surviving in the way that we wish to survive.
0: We've got Denver in Mississippi. Welcome to the show. Denver, go ahead.
4: Good afternoon. Good morning. Joy, thank you for this opportunity to speak on Coast.
0: Sure.
4: I send a shout out to Ruth in Maryland and Cornelius in Louisiana. And I'm an ordained minister. And I'm going to give Neil some scripture that let us know hell is real. Okay, there was two men in the New Testament, Lazarus and the rich man. Lazarus was a beggar. He was a beggar. He ate food that the dogs couldn't get hold to. And both of them transitioned. Lazarus went to heavenly place to be in Abraham's bosom. The rich man went to hell. And he could see Lazarus. He said, Lazarus, will you please dip your finger in the water and just cool me off? Lazarus said, if I want to, I couldn't do it because there's a gulf between us. He said, well, you go back and tell my friends that get their life right because they don't want to end up where I'm at. Lazarus said, they didn't listen to Jesus and the prophet. Why should they listen to a man coming back from hell? Now, I want to tell you about Jesus. When Jesus was on the cross, he left his body. They crucified him and went to hell for 3 days. And he fought the devil. He demoted the devil. He took the keys from death and hell from the devil. And he came back. He said, I'm Alpha and Omega. I have the keys of hell and death. There is a hell. In Ecclesiastes 12:14, he said, I will bring all thy works into judgment, whether good or whether evil, even though things are secret. So there is a hell. Comment on that, sir.
1: Denver, I do not have any comment. I understand that those are your understandings. I'm aware that that's how you feel about things. I understand that you feel that you've got authoritative sources. And you know what I was told? I was told in my own conversation with God, we should all be our own authority in all spiritual matters. So thank you for sharing your point of view about these things. It's nice to hear that you have a strong point of view. And I'm certain that you are living into what you understand to be true for you. As long as you're true to yourself, Denver, you know, Shakespeare put it perfectly. To thine own self be true, and it follows thou canst not be false to any man. So, Denver, thank you for living into your reality, and thank you for being generous enough to share your thoughts with us here.
0: Neil, after you, I have a guest talking about UFO disclosure. What are your thoughts on the possibility that there may be extraterrestrial life out there?
1: There's no question about it in my mind. And I was told in conversations with God, of course, there are sentient beings living elsewhere in the cosmos. There's no question about it. I mean, there are countless other planets. Well, I want to almost say millions of other planets in the universe. So, of course, there are sentient beings elsewhere in the universe, highly evolved beings.
0: Have they been here?
1: Yes, I believe so. I believe some have visited us, and I believe this is going to sound weird, George, but I believe some of them are visiting us on occasion, even to this very day.
0: Not weird on this show, Neil.
1: I don't think there's any question about it. I think that we are being visited on a regular basis by highly evolved beings from elsewhere in the cosmos. What we need to do is listen to what they've come to share with us.
0: Let's go to Gordon in Plant City, Florida. Gordy, how you been?
5: I'm still alive, George.
0: Keep kicking.
5: Keep kicking. George and Neil, thanks for taking my call. First off, Neil, even though I may end up disagreeing with you at the end of the day, I'm not sure. We haven't finished our conversation. I want to thank you for insisting that we love each other and either forgive or understand, as you would put it. Now, I just wanted to compare notes on not only the stunning biblical prediction accuracy, the archaeological, historical accuracy of the Bible, the nature of Jesus, because I needed a perfect role model. While we were on hold, I saw that you had the most controversial thing about how to address what happened to Hitler. And if I could squeeze that last one, I know that I didn't tell Tommy Danheiser anything about what do you believe about how Hitler was handled, but I caught that at the tail end after I was put on hold, and I beg for forgiveness. But if I could just address that first, but also circle back to the stunning prediction. The Bible predicted Israel would be reborn. The Bible has archaeological accuracy. The Bible shows that we should love each other, and that even the Muslims think that Jesus was sinless. And that's something that I need. If without a sinless example, I wouldn't know what to do. So I'd like to compare notes, and I will hang on the line and just see what you have to say about how Hitler was addressed, how his situation, because this is one question that George would probably have asked if he had been given enough time, but I beat George to the punch. So I'm going to hang on, and I want to compare notes, and I really appreciate your inquisitive spirit.
1: Gordon, my understanding is that all souls go to what you and I would call heaven or paradise, because there's no such place as hell. But I am told that even in the spiritual realm, we are given the opportunity to experience what we caused other people to experience, so that our soul lives into the experience that other people were moving through because of us. Now, so I think that what happened, in my understanding, to the soul of the man called Hitler is that he was allowed to look deeply into and experience the emotional, the psychological, and the philosophical impact, the spiritual impact of the choices and decisions he made while he was on Earth. And in that way, he was able to, I want to almost put it this way, repay the debt that he owed to humanity. But ultimately, I'm told in conversations with God that all souls, without exception, ultimately wind up in the place that we call paradise, or the realm of the spiritual, if you please.
0: Neil, have you been a believer in reincarnation?
1: Yes, I do believe that reincarnation is a reality. And I've had experiences of having been places where it seemed like I had been there before. As an example, George, really quickly, my wife and I were in Norway at one point. We were walking, I was doing a lecture tour there, and we were walking down this street in one of the cities, and I said to her, you know, if we turn the corner left at the next corner, we're going to see a large building on the right-hand side. And I described it to her before we got there. So we made the left turn, and sure enough, it was there exactly as I had remembered it. She said, how could you possibly know that? I said, you know what? It feels like I've been here before.
0: Uh-huh.
1: I believe I've had a previous lifetime in this particular place. So many people have experienced those kinds of encounters, not just with other places, but with other people.
0: Let's go to
1: last question.
0: Go to, I'm sorry. Go ahead, Neil.
1: When I first met my wife, I knew that I had been with her before in a previous lifetime. There's no question.
0: Interesting. Let's go to Christina in Florida, east of the Rockies, real quick. Christina, go ahead.
6: Oh, thank you. Can you hear me?
0: Yep.
6: All right. Hi, George, and hi, Nia. Thank you so much for taking my call. I read Nia's books, Conversation with God. It's great inspiration in my life. And I have two questions to Nia.
0: Only have time for one. Just for one. Go for it.
6: Okay. So I'd just like to let you know, Nia, that God has sent a new message to humanity. And my question is, have you heard about it? And do you think it's possible that God can send a new message to humanity at this critical point in human evolution, when there's a lot of chaos in the world? Do you believe it's possible?
1: Of course I do.
0: Are these conversations continue for you, Neil?
1: Yes. For all of us, we are all having conversations with God. As I mentioned earlier, we're simply calling them something else.
0: Well, he inspired you to be sure. Stay in touch with us. Neil Donald Walsh, his website again is linked up at coasttocoastam.com. 42 books, including Conversations with God. Up next, UFO disclosure. Right around the corner, we'll find out. Bryce Sabre.
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0: Hi, registered pharmacist Ben Fuchs here. I've been studying healthy bodies for 35 years, and what I've got to tell you may shock and surprise you, but if you listen up, it may change your life.
1: Health and Human Services sparked a renewed interest in sun protection, issuing a call to action to prevent skin cancer. And what are the good doctor's recommendation for skin cancer protection? Avoid tanning booths and teach your children about sun safety. Folks at HHS also sagely suggest that we build more shades at parks, schools, and other public spaces. Interestingly, no mention is made of the importance of using vitamins, minerals, and essential nutrients, even though, according to an article, photo protection through nutrition can make an important contribution to the body's defenses against the effects of the sun. This whole idea of nutritional sunscreens used internally through foods and supplements, as well as topically applied products, is something you don't hear a lot about in the world of skincare, which is unfortunate because it means many people are going to be relying on toxic sunscreen chemicals and avoidance strategies to protect themselves from solar rays. Vitamin C and E can be particularly helpful as protectants. Both are well-known antioxidants that have internal protective and detoxification properties. Both can provide topical benefits as well. According to a 1996 study, when these two essential vitamins are added to topical sun protection products, they can provide enhanced protection against sunburn. Carotenes, found in red-colored fruits and veggies, can also provide sun protection benefits. Look for them, especially beta-carotene, in your favorite topical sun products, and make sure you're eating lots of carrots, tomatoes, and sweet potatoes, especially if you plan on spending a lot of time in the sun. 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
4: News this hour from Town Hall. I'm Jason Walker. New U.S. strikes targeting Iran. Here's Lisa Dwyer.
5: The U.S. military has launched a series of strikes against Iranian targets after three merchant ships were struck in the waters of Oman. In a statement posted to social media, U.S. Central Command says American forces launched the strikes to impose heavy costs for targeting and attacking commercial shipping crewed by innocent civilians in an international waterway, and says that Iran's demonstrated aggression was unwarranted, dangerous, and a clear violation of the ceasefire. I'm Lisa Dwyer.
4: An update on that bombing incident in Monaco.
6: The woman suspected of trying to kill a Ukrainian business tycoon in a bombing attack in Monaco last week was found dead in Ukraine with gunshot wounds to the head. Ukraine's Secret Service said that a Ukrainian military intelligence officer confessed to killing the bombing suspect, Anastasia Berezovska, with the help of a former law enforcement officer. The security service said he claimed to have acted on his own and without knowledge of his superiors. Authorities have not disclosed possible motives for the bombing attack or the killing of Berezovska. Based on the sophistication of the remote-controlled explosive device that was used, investigators in Monaco said last week that they believed multiple people were involved in the attack. I'm Haya Pinjwani.
4: Authorities say an Immigration and Customs Enforcement officer shot and killed a man in Houston during an operation after he attempted to evade arrest. Department of Homeland Security says the shooting occurred during an operation against an illegal immigrant from Mexico. Former Dallas Cowboys defensive end Marshawn Nealand, who died by suicide in November of 2025, had early stage chronic traumatic encephalopathy. That is a brain abnormality linked to repeated head trauma. More on these stories, townhall.com.
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8: Mike!
4: Authorities in Sri Lanka say it was just a very, very nasty battle, and it ended up being deadly. The death toll from that prison battle, 26, including 7 prison officials and 19 inmates.
9: The unrest at the Sri Lanka prison in Nakombo began between inmates on Sunday and turned more violent on Monday. On Tuesday, Justice Minister Hashana Nanayakara called it a tragic incident and said at least 77 others are still being treated in hospitals. The minister adds, there's a huge sadness in us because inmates and staff have passed away. It's irrelevant whether it's staff or inmates who died. Human life has been lost. That's what's shocking. 3 separate probes are on the way. The first clash erupted between 2 rival gangs connected, it's thought, to the illegal drug trade. I'm Charles de Ledesma.
4: Breaking news and analysis, townhall.com. Wall Street banks have high hopes for SpaceX, but top investors will have to show some patience, at least for now. Bob Agnew explains.
10: Many of the same investment firms that underwrote SpaceX's initial public offering on Tuesday issued their first research notes about the company. Almost all recommend that investors buy the stock and predict it will

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2: Opinions expressed on the following program are not necessarily those of KSCO staff, management, or advertisers. 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
1: A new survey exploring Americans' opinions on UFO disclosure appears to upend the longstanding fear that revealing we are not alone would cause social upheaval. Produced by the group called Big Data Poll, the project interviewed 3,005 adults, 2,976 registered voters nationwide over the first 3 days in July. When asked how society and civilization would change if the public were told intelligent life exists and has been visiting planet Earth, approximately 55% of the respondents said that it would be a positive development. Remarkably, 27% of those polled felt that the fallout from disclosure would be insignificant, with no major changes to our world, and only 18% posed that the revelation would result in negative consequences. It's an amazing story. In a moment, Bryce Abel back with us on Coast to Coast as we talk about disclosure and some other projects he's been working on Coast to Coast AM. Researchers discovered an exposed database containing roughly 24 billion records with usernames, email addresses, plain text passwords, login URLs. Because the data was compiled from many past breaches and info stealers, malware logs, billions of online accounts could be at risk of takeover and other cyber crimes. 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

0: And welcome back to Coast, George Norrie with you, writer and producer Bryce Abel back with us, former CNN correspondent and public broadcasting investigative reporter, as well as a former chairperson and CEO of the Television Academy. He co-created NBC's Dark Skies, wrote and produced the sci-fi film Official Denial, co-wrote Disney's Atlantis, and works on the podcast Sound, Light, and Frequency. Bryce, welcome, my friend. How you been?
1: George, I'm great, and I am so fired up for tonight, because I was just thinking, since you and I have known each other, this subject has gone from don't talk about it at dinner to Congress wants a skiff, and Spielberg has a new movie out. And, you know, for someone who's been tracking UFOs in Hollywood and secrecy for decades, this is what I call a target-rich environment. It's great to be alive for this.
0: It really is. And that poll I just announced where people, most people would say, no big deal, no panic. They've been coming here. We already knew it.
1: Well, I think that's largely true. But one thing I would say is it depends on what's disclosed. If the news is kind of neutral, then I think people will just shrug it off and move on. But on the other hand, if there is a threat that's part of it, then people will react as human beings do, and we'll see what happens.
0: Do you think we'll get disclosure? Do you think it'll happen?
1: Oh, I think it will definitely happen. I think it is happening now. And I even have some thoughts about what a time frame for it might be. So I'm kind of a disclosure optimist, even though I understand right now it's, you know, certain people want to say, well, you know what, they're pulling back. Of course they're pulling back. Of course there's pushback and blowback. But that doesn't mean that you can put the toothpaste back in the tube here on this thing. It's like when Richard Dolan and I wrote that book, AD After Disclosure, we said something that then that I think is so true today, which is disclosure is impossible, but it's inevitable.
0: Big time. And Richard's going to be our guest this week on Coast.
1: I heard that. So we're double teaming you, George. We're hitting you high and low here.
0: Well, it's a great topic, Bryce, and you've been working in the trenches for how many years now?
1: Well, I'm at a certain age, George, where I don't like to reveal certain things. No, I've been at this a while. I had a whole other life before I sort of became aware of the UFO issue, but I really tipped to it, I guess, in the late 80s. My first movie I ever wrote about UFOs, you mentioned in your intro, was something called Official Denial for the Sci-Fi Channel, and that was 1993. So, listen, 30-plus years now.
0: What was it that got you interested in the subject matter?
1: Well, that's very interesting. Here's a story. It's an origin story, if you will. When I was like 12 years old, we didn't have video games, and there wasn't a lot on TV, and we didn't have phones. So my friends and I would go into my parents' basement, and we would have magazine fights. And that meant that we would take the Life and Look magazines they had kept for years, and we would roll them up tight, and we would treat them like lightsabers, and we would hack them, you know, in a fight with each other. So I was picking a magazine one day, and I see this kind of attractive young woman on it, a French actress named Cécile Aubry. So I thought, before I roll it up and destroy this magazine, I should check her out. So as I was looking to check out this French actress, I came across two photos from McMinnville, Oregon, taken by the Trents in 1950. This was not in 1950, but the magazine had been there for over a decade. And those are the, and what made that so emotional for me is my friends and I realized we lived 30 miles from McMinnville. So where those photos were taken, where these incredible flying saucer photos from 1950 were taken, was our local neighborhood. And that, I think, kind of woke me up as a kid to the whole thing. I was also into the space program and all of that. But I don't think I really, really started paying attention until I saw Whitley Strieber's Communion book in a bookstore. I had a handful of books under my arm I was going to go buy. I put them all down. I took Communion up to the front desk. I bought it, and I read it that day, and I read it again the next day.
0: That was an incredible book, and turned into an incredible movie with Christopher Walken, didn't it?
1: Well, let me put it this way. If I was Whitley Strieber, I don't know if I would think it was such an incredible movie, because a lot of people criticize Walken for making him kind of seem a little bit zany. But that was Walken. I mean, Walken.
0: He's zany.
1: Yeah. I mean, he sort of created a vibe around that character that we both know Whitley. Whitley is not the guy that Walken portrays in that movie. But then again, that's something I've lived with all my career here in the entertainment business. When you adapt something to film or television and people say, but that's not what the book was about or whatever, I always say, look, the movie we're making is not a documentary. If you want to know more about it, please read books, do research, and watch documentaries. But this film is an artistic interpretation of that. So that goes back to Walken. He was just vibing on the communion book.
0: Bryce, how important has Steven Spielberg been to Hollywood and the UFO field?
1: Oh, he's so important. I don't think the history of what has happened in UFOs could be completely written positively without taking into account what Close Encounters of the Third Kind did for us in 1977-78. If you think about it, George, during the 1950s, we got all these flying saucer movies, and some of them were better than others. Mm-hmm. And they were certainly entertaining for people at the time. And there's a lot of fans for a lot of them. The Day the Earth Stood Still is from 1951 is still considered a classic. But in the 60s, we started getting things where Jerry Lewis was the alien, and it was Santa Claus versus the Martians, things like that. So when Spielberg came out with Close Encounters in the late 70s, it changed the entire conversation, because for the first time, people were able to take a look at this phenomenon in a completely different way, where they saw it as something that was almost spiritual, if you think about the way the film ends. And that is the kind of thing that has not only changed the way we think, but it's probably changed policy over the years, because I believe that the people who have kept this secret all these years have always been taking the temperature of the public and wondering whether they're capable of accepting, as you said in at the beginning when you were quoting that poll, people have been wondering, well, can the public handle it? And when you see how well they handled Close Encounters and E.T., I think that was one way of acclimating the public to the larger truth that we seem to be on the verge of telling ourselves now.
0: Bryce, how important have been these congressional hearings that we've had over the past couple of years?
1: Massively important. If you think about it, George, there have prior to the hearings that we got in 2022 and 23 and on to now, I don't think there were hearings of any kind since 1968, if I'm not mistaken, and they were never serious hearings where people were marched in and gave deep testimony. It's a shocking thing. They haven't been as important yet as they're going to be. I remember as a young man watching the Watergate hearings, and that's when people would literally come home early from work to watch the testimony going down over the Watergate hearings that were being held in the Senate. We haven't had that yet, and it's surprising, because you think about it, whether we're alone in the universe is probably a great deal more important than the burglars who broke into the Watergate, yeah. Even though that did sort of threaten democracy at the time. But nonetheless, what we will probably get to sooner or later, considering the push in Congress to have these kind of hearings, is we're soon going to get to a place where people are going to not only demand hearings, but they're going to have specific people they want to put under oath and drag them into Congress and hear what they have to say. And one of the great things that could happen, I don't know that Trump is even considering this now, but if he were to say that people who had non-disclosure agreements and couldn't speak about what they knew about the topic, if those NDAs became null and void, man, we would have some hearings. I mean, you'd have to be crazy not to want to watch those. Those would be the highest rated hearings or the highest rating television maybe ever.
0: That could be fantastic. Now, tell us a little bit about sound, light, and frequency.
1: Well, you know, what happened when I created Dark Skies with my partner Brent Friedman back in the 90s is we were approached at our premiere party, frankly, for Dark Skies by a gentleman who said he was from the Office of Naval Intelligence. And he was not invited to the party. He was a party crasher. And he wanted to offer us a deal. He said that they had seen our pilot, thought we got a lot right, and they wanted to give us inside information in exchange for us helping to put some of their ideas into our TV series. And so
0: did you believe him?
1: Well, this is a long story, but that's why I'm telling it in 36 episodes of this Sound, Light, and Frequency podcast, because it wasn't as simple as believing him. I part of me wanted to believe him. I'll tell you one thing that's kind of intriguing, though. When he said he'd seen our pilot, the pilot had not aired yet, right? We had TV set up in my backyard and 200 people there who were the studio and network executives and the actors and the cast and crew, that kind of thing. And nobody had seen it. And I said to him, well, if you're so smart and you've seen it, what happens after that crop circle scene? And he goes, oh, well, that was great. They took him back to the Majestic 12 headquarters. They did that operation. They pulled that creature out of his head. And I went, yeah, that's exactly what happened. So he had seen it. And it led to a series of, one more deep meeting later. I don't know, George. He seemed very authentic at that second meeting. He brought a guy that he said was his superior officer. All I can tell you, you ask about what the podcast is about. Well, what I had told this story that I'm telling you right now to the folks at iHeart, and they flipped out for it, and they said, they made a deal to make 36 episodes of it and tell the full story. So we've enlarged it to tell the story about Hollywood, UFOs, and secrecy, the sort of the convergence of those three kind of topics. And what we have found and are finding, because it's kind of an active investigation we're doing, is that we probably were not alone in being the only guys that ever got approached by insiders who, in the intelligence community, because, I mean, that wouldn't make any sense. We did, in fact, turn that deal down ultimately, and it would be shocking if somebody from Intel said, well, Zabel doesn't want to do it. That's it. Never talk to anybody ever again about it. So I think people probably did. And by the way, this takes you back to Spielberg, because people have said for years that Spielberg took a deal to get inside information, and that's where he got a lot of his information about Close Encounters.
0: How accurate do you think that movie was?
1: Well, it's accurate in its depiction that we're not alone, and there are things that are certainly very accurate about it. When the Roy Neary character is in his truck and his electronics go all awry and things start flying around with the magnetism, that's been described. The idea that he would get a sunburn on half of his face, that's been described. So I think there's a lot accurate about it. The download of the image of the Devil's Tower is something that other experiencers report. The whole contact scenario at the end does feel like something akin to what's been reported, say, at Holloman Air Force Base back in 64. But then there are other things where you go, it's a chicken and egg argument. Because if you think about the end of Close Encounters, this Roy Neary character has gone to the meeting between us and these aliens, and there's a dozen other people in their red jumpsuits who are basically part of a trade program. They're going to be loaded onto that ship and go to this other planet, right? Well, does that sound familiar? It does to me. It sounds like Serpo, the whole Serpo story, which I'm sure you've talked to people about on your own program. And so the question is, did Spielberg hear about Serpo because it was real and put it in Close Encounters? Or Was it in Close Encounters because he just cooked it up as part of his story and then people ran with it and made up the whole Serpo thing as a consequence? So that's one of the wonderful things, by the way, that I've really enjoyed working on this Sound, Light, and Frequency project, because I find these are very interesting topics. And while other people, certainly there are great researchers out there today, investigative reporters who are working on breaking open the data points and all that on what we're certainly encountering. I feel like one of my unique things that I can do is bring what happened to me and Brent and my journalism career to bear on this topic. Because if we can show that there's intelligence agencies that have been interested in Hollywood, well, they wouldn't be interested in Hollywood if there was nothing there. If there's smoke, there might be fire.
0: That's a good point, to be sure. Bryce Abel with us. His website is linked up at coasttocoastam.com. David Grush, who is one of those who testified before Congress, former Air Force officer and intelligence officer. How important was his testimony, Bryce?
1: Incredibly important, and I have a personal connection to it. I was a partner with Ross Coulthard at that time. We were doing a show called Need to Know, and I knew that Ross had a source, and he was coming to town to be interviewed for News Nation. And eventually I realized that was David Grush, and we met the day before he did his News Nation interview. It's kind of interesting because we were all at this deli in Calabasas, California. And if, for your listeners who are wondering, Calabasas is where the Kardashians hang out. So it's Kardashian adjacent there. And while we were at this lunch, somebody said, well, you know what? What if David Grush gets arrested on his way to do the News Nation thing? Or shouldn't he have a little practice? And somebody looks at me because I'm the Hollywood guy and they go, why don't you get us a camera? And I'm like, why would I have a camera waiting around to do this? But as it turns out, I do have a son who had just directed his first feature film. So I called up my son, Jared, and said, hey, Jared, can you come over and shoot this interview right now? And he said, Dad, I have a job. I'm busy. And I said, I'll give you $500. And he said, I'll be right over. So the first time David Grush ever appeared on camera was the practice tape we did in my house the day before he talked to Coulthard for News Nation.
0: It's a small world. We'll be back with Bryce Abel in a moment, and then we'll take calls with him next hour here on Coast to Coast AM.
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1: And I wanted to talk to you anyway about the UFO reports, what you think of them.
2: The best thing about it is it's really exciting. We got complete vindication because basically what happened was is the government admitted that we don't know what these spots, these objects, these bright lights are, but basically you can help the government because the thing we're finding out is government's not that bright and they need our help. So that's where Coast to Coast AM comes in and George Norrie comes in. Because you're going to have people on here that will give the government investigators an idea where to look, how to look, and what to look for. So it really does a lot of validation of the history of this show. And this is a huge step forward to getting to the truth because for the first time, we have the U.S. government admitting that there's something to this. Really admitting there's something to this. And that's the big step for all of us.
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3: Boston's self-titled first album was one of the most successful debuts in rock history. One of the great songs from that record is Long Time, which was coupled with a short instrumental called Foreplay. The band's late singer, Brad Delp, once provided the background on those tracks.
4: Long Time was one of my favorite songs to do when we played out live. It was just, it's a really fun song to sing, and it's one that I still enjoy listening to. The little organ piece to that the entitled Foreplay, is another thing that goes back to when I first met Tom. He had this little sort of semi-classical piece that he really liked a lot, but didn't know where to put it. And it worked out very nice after we did Long Time. We said, hey, there's a perfect spot for that. So that's how those kind of came together.
0: Classic Cuts. Leave the lights on for this Coast to Coast AM.
1: 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Hi, I'm George Norrie, and join us on our next program with special guest Richard Dolan to find out. And then following that, Richard Martini joins us with the afterlife and AI right here on Coast to Coast.
0: And remember to lock the door, too, when Coast to Coast AM is on. 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
5: That's what you have to do if you're an activist. 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And history, we'll look back and go, this radio show put this issue on over and over again. And ultimately, we got disclosure. And you're here to see it, and so am I.
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1: We'll take your calls next hour with Bryce Zabel as we talk about UFO disclosure. Much more to talk with him about when we come back in a moment. 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
2: Yeah, guys, this is going to be a lot of fun. 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

0: And welcome back to Coast, George Norrie with you, Bryce Zabel with us. We're going to take calls with Bryce next hour on Coast to Coast. Bryce, the late filmmaker Tobe Hooper talked to your partner Brent Friedman about Steven Spielberg and the UFOs. What did he tell him?
1: Well, it's quite a story. This goes back to, I believe, this would be 1995 when we were shooting The Dark Skies 2-hour pilot. And Brent and Tobe and a number of people from the production were out on a location shoot. And just before I go any further on that, everyone should let me just bring everybody up to speed on who Tobe Hooper was. Tobe Hooper has passed on a couple of years ago. May he rest in peace. But Tobe was the guy that directed Texas Chainsaw Massacre and Poltergeist, and he directed Poltergeist for Steven Spielberg. They were friends. They knew each other. And Tobe was directing our 2-hour pilot, and they were out scouting locations for this crop circle I was talking about that's in the pilot. And after a day of doing that, they all ended up at a local roadhouse kind of restaurant, diner of some kind. And Brent and Tobe were talking privately while some of the other guys were hanging out. And Tobe and Brent, as they were discussing things, you know, they were looking at crop circles. And Brent said to him, you know, Tobe, you'll always have this over Spielberg. You will have put a crop circle on film before him. And Tobe, in his own inimitable style, was like, I don't know. I don't think I'll ever, you know, I don't think I'll ever have anything on Spielberg. He knows a lot about this. And he told Brent, and I guess I'm paraphrasing Brent, who's telling a story about Tobe, who was telling a story that Spielberg told him. So everyone has to evaluate that as they choose to. However, I knew Tobe to be a very straight shooter, and I know Brent to be a very straight shooter. And Brent says that Tobe told him that Steven had been approached and had been given inside information and had a special relationship that led to Close Encounters, and that's where he got a lot of the stuff that he knew. And he said it fairly matter-of-factly, like, yeah, well, you know that. He knows his stuff. Now, George, I will say one thing, though. I worked with Steven Spielberg on his Taken miniseries almost 2 decades, I guess, after he did Close Encounters. And so we had multiple meetings. I think I had 3 particular meetings with him that were long meetings talking about UFOs. And all I would say is he seemed to have the same innate curiosity about this that I have, that you have, and your listeners have. And when you get a bunch of UFO aficionados together, we're going to say, what do you think about this case? What do you think about this? He didn't seem like a guy that knew everything. He seemed like a guy that wanted to know everything, like the rest of us. So who knows? I'm not here to say that he was or was not briefed into anything. That would be something that I will say Steven Spielberg has resolutely denied forever. I mean, he most recently was promoting his Disclosure Day movie, hundreds of interviews, and in multiple times said, well, I don't know more than anybody else. So I don't know. Maybe he doesn't. Maybe he's just well-read. Who knows?
0: You never know. You really never know. Your boyhood idol was Rod Serling, wasn't he?
1: Oh, sure was. But I mean, that I suppose that works for a lot of people. I used to sneak downstairs when my parents were watching The Twilight Zone, and I'd be on the stairs watching it, thinking I was getting away with something. It scared the crap out of me as a kid, to be quite honest. But what I love about Rod Serling is that he was a terrific screenwriter, and he made Twilight Zone in order to use it metaphorically. He had a lot of things to say about our society, and even when he was writing about aliens, for example, he quite often was really writing about us. The one thing that I am most proud about, though, is right around 9/11, I was elected to be the chairman and CEO of the Television Academy. Those are the people that put on the Emmys every year.
0: Yeah.
1: And my one distinction that I'm so very proud of is Only two writers have ever been elected to run the TV Academy. One of them is Rod Serling, and the other is me.
0: Oh, that's great. What a great honor.
1: I think so. I never got to meet him. I did meet his wife. I went to his house and shot a story once for a show I was working on here in L.A. I've seen everything he's ever done.
0: Time, right?
1: Yes, absolutely. Yeah. And, you know, he left us too early. I think he was a heavy smoker. I guess that's something we should take into account. But he a really bright thinker and someone who contributed so much to the mainstreaming of science fiction, if you will, because his show, if you think about it, back when The Twilight Zone was on, George, we had a three-network environment. And what that basically meant was that you had a pretty good chance the next day to find somebody who had seen the show you'd just seen, because there were only three options. And back when we watched TV in those days, I call it you watch the least objectionable programming. In other words, you watch the thing that sucked the least, right? And so in an environment like that, The Twilight Zone was very well liked. And it was, excuse me, it was something where everybody the next day would meet at the water cooler, as they say, the water cooler effect, and they would say, oh, my God, did you see Twilight Zone last night? Because it had a profound and distinct effect. And one of the things we're doing on Sound, Light, and Frequency, we have an episode we're researching right now comparing Twilight Zone to The Outer Limits. In the final years of Twilight Zone, Outer Limits was on for a couple of years. Another really interesting TV series, and yet it was more distinct in terms of trying to tell actual alien stories. And so people think of them very similar, but they're really not. They're very, very different shows.
0: They truly are. And I was obsessed with The Twilight Zone when I was a kid, Bruce.
1: Were you really?
0: Oh, my
1: God. Do you have a favorite episode? Because everybody seems
0: to serve man.
1: Well, there you go. I can't remember the name of the aliens right now. But the idea. Well, by the way, though, Canaanites, yes,
0: Canaanites,
1: very good, nice callback. I think the To Serve Man episode it illustrates the thing I said at the very beginning when we started talking, which is how will people take disclosure? Well, it depends on what is disclosed. So, for example, in that excellent Twilight Zone, it starts out with people thinking, oh, they're here to help us. They really want to help us.
0: So beneficial to us, yeah.
1: Right, and there's a book that they find, and they translate the title To Serve Man, and they're like, see, they're good. They're really here to help, and they're going to do all these great things for us. And so this one guy's getting on the ship at the very end, and somebody runs up to him and says, don't get on the ship. We translated the rest of it. It's a cookbook. So, I mean, what a great show. And by the way, To Serve Man, I believe if you surveyed people, would it be number one or number two? The other one would be Eye of the Beholder, which was also a very popular
0: episode. And I also liked I Sing the Body Electric that Ray Bradbury did.
1: He
0: sent me a letter about that. I put him in our newsletter years ago. And he just loved it and sent me a letter, and I've got it on my bulletin board in my office.
1: I love that. Well, you should have it framed, frankly, at this point. Yeah.
0: I should.
1: It is interesting that one of the things that Serling did, because he was not only a supremely talented writer himself, he also believed in cultivating and highlighting other writers. So he would bring on people who were possibly not even TV writers, but they were writers of merit figuring they'll figure it out. And so he gave a lot of airtime to some really talented people over the years. Richard Matheson was one of them, of course. And I believe he wrote the vampire film that Will Smith stars in. What's that called? Oh, my gosh. How am I blanking that right now? Anyway, a lot of people got their starts on Twilight Zone.
0: That's fantastic stuff. It really is. And he also gave starts to actors, did he not? Like William Shatner, Robert Redford.
1: Oh my gosh. I mean, think about that. Yeah. Young Robert Redford's on there and Shatner, which is Nightmare at 35,000 Feet, where he sees this thing on the wing. I mean, so many great things. It really, really brought so many people into it. Like, for example, my parents were not science fiction people. They would probably never, that wasn't their thing, except they watched The Twilight Zone because it blew their minds. You know, they needed a little excitement in their lives, and they would watch The Twilight Zone, and my mother would practically watch it through her hands held in front of her eyes because it was so scary to her. But she loved it, and I loved it.
0: Matheson's writings included that Will Smith, I Am Legend, right?
1: I Am Legend, that's it. Well, so I Am Legend is the rewrite of Matheson because they made the Charlton Heston movie in 1968 or something. And I don't think that was called I Am Legend. I don't know why I'm having this brain fade.
0: But
1: his book, he
0: wrote a book back in 1954 called I Am Legend.
1: Yes, exactly. But I think they changed the title of it for the Heston one. The Omega, was it the Omega Man?
0: The Omega Man for Charlton Heston.
1: Yeah, I think that's it, yeah. Which, as a kid, I remember going to the movie theaters and seeing that and going, oh my gosh, it doesn't get much better than this. And I love the idea. The scene that always stood out to me is there's Charlton Heston so engrossed in watching movies that he's in a movie theater all by himself, getting to watch whatever he wants. And then he realizes, oh my gosh, it's getting dark. I've got to get back before they come out. That freaked me out. I loved it.
0: Were you born in Oregon?
1: I was. The first of my family. My family moved to Oregon just in time for my brother to be, my brother wasn't born there, but I was later. And like I said, we grew up near where the Trents saw the McMinnville photo. So very cool place. And Oregon is one of the greatest and most beautiful states in our nation. It's really a lovely place. I stayed there till I was like 25, got my start in TV news. Actually, interesting, I started in radio, which so many of us have. And I was sort of the morning news guy at a place called KZEL-FM, which was kind of the hippie radio station at the time. And I'm doing the morning news, and Travis Walton gets abducted. Okay, this is 1975. And so I started covering the Travis Walton case just because it intrigued me, and I was very interested in it. It seemed so shocking. I knew about the Hill case at that time. But then the Walton thing was interesting because as it got covered during those first 5 days when he was missing, it was covered like a murder, like the people that were on his logging crew had murdered him. And then it turned out that he shows up again, and they say that they saw a UFO and he was abducted. I got to tell you, George, that's when I knew that the UFO phenomenon had a real staying power, because the people who were in my audience would call after the news and say, you got to cover more of this. We want to know more details. What's happening with this Travis Walton? So it was a very interesting time.
0: What's the story of John Harrington? Was it the astronaut you're talking about?
1: No. It's a great story. It's not mine. It's my partner, Brent Friedman's. But it is a story that he told me when I first met him in the 90s that led to us creating the Dark Skies TV series. It's a fascinating story, George. I'll give you the short version of it. But when Brent was 18 years old, it's 1981, and he had grown up next to a man named John Harrington, who was the neighbor where he grew up in Marin County. And Harrington was part of Reagan's kitchen cabinet, and he ended up being Secretary of Energy in Reagan's second term. Wow. But in 1981, he had been sent to Washington, D.C. because he was the Undersecretary of the Navy. So, by the way, think about this. Navy and Energy Department, these are two things that keep popping up in UFOs, right? Mm-hmm. So Harrington gets to D.C., and he calls Brent and says, listen, can you get us some friends? I've got two cars that I want driven across the United States to deliver to my house, because I can't get home to do it. There's some stuff at the house that you'll bring over. So Brent, who wouldn't want to do that at 18? You get to drive across the country, all expenses paid, pretty fun. So Brent gets there, and Harrington, they have dinner. And afterwards, Harrington takes him outside. I hear that music. Should we tell this on the other side?
0: We'll finish the story on the other side, Bryce, and we'll also start the phone calls with you when we come back on Coast to Coast AM with Bryce Abel.
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0: Hi, registered pharmacist Ben Fuchs here. I've been studying healthy bodies for 35 years, and what I've got to tell you may shock and surprise you, but if you listen up, it may change your life. Even though there are hundreds, maybe thousands of over-the-counter anti-acne creams and lotions and gels and cleansers, most of them utilize the medicinal properties of a chemical called benzoyl peroxide, or BPO. While there are other FDA-approved anti-acne actives, including salicylic acid, sulfur, coal tar, camphor, vitamin E, and zinc, the most popular products feature BPO, which, while somewhat effective, can easily cause irritation, rashes, and allergic reactions. Even worse, in addition to being somewhat harsh and aggressive, BPO may cause more significant health issues. According to a 1981 article, benzoyl peroxide in high enough doses is a well-known free radical generator that can promote tumors in certain types of sensitized skin. If you're looking for a highly effective and non-toxic topical treatment for acne, you want to be using retinol or its prescription cousin, retinoic acid. If you don't want to fork out the $100 for a physician's blessing, go the retinol route. It's readily available and less irritating, too. For best anti-acne effects, look for a high percentage of retinol. 1% is okay. 2 to 5% is best. And because vitamin A has general skin health properties, in addition to improving the appearance of blemish-prone skin, you'll be improving skin health in general and slowing down the aging process, too. 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
2: News this hour from Town Hall. I'm Jason Walker. New allegations have surfaced regarding a Senate candidate. More from correspondent Laura Winters.
3: There are growing calls for Graham Plattner to drop out of the race in Maine. This comes after an ex-girlfriend of Plattner is alleging that he broke into her house almost 5 years ago and sexually assaulted her. The woman coming forward with specific details in interviews with Politico and CNN. New York Senators Democrats Chuck Schumer and Kirsten Gillibrand urging Plattner to leave the race. Plattner has a July 13th deadline to drop out in order for Democrats to replace him on the ballot. Laura Winters reporting.
2: Preliminary hearing into the assassination of Charlie Kirk has continued in Utah.
4: Prosecutors are working to convince a judge that they have enough evidence against defendant Tyler Robinson to put him on trial for aggravated murder. We heard an investigator testify about Robinson's alleged movements around Utah Valley University on the day of the shooting. And prosecutors played previously unseen campus surveillance video that the investigator said shows Robinson climb over a railing onto a rooftop, crouch down, and run to a site overlooking where Kirk was speaking. Julie Eastman, a fan of Charlie Kirk, told me she lined up at 4 a.m. to snag one of just 14 seats available to the public.
5: Erica got teary-eyed a little bit and was, you know, putting her head down a lot of it. Charlie's mom got emotional.
4: Outside court in Provo, Utah, I'm Hannah Schoenbaum.
2: It has been 2 weeks now since the twin earthquakes blasted Venezuela. More than 3,500 people are known to have been killed, and officials still believe the numbers will climb. A reminder that SRN News and our parent company, Salem Media, partnering with Christian nonprofit Food for the Poor to rush emergency aid to victims. 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
2: We are learning more now about a National Football League player who had severe brain damage before he took his own life late last year. More on the story from correspondent Lisa Dwyer.
7: Former Dallas Cowboys defensive end Marshawn Neyland had a brain abnormality linked to repeated concussions when he killed himself after a high-speed chase with police in November 2025. The post-mortem analysis of Neyland's brain tissue shows he was in stage 1 of 4 of chronic traumatic encephalopathy, or CTE, a degenerative brain disease that has been found in athletes in contact sports, combat veterans, and others who experience repetitive head trauma. It has been known to cause violent mood swings, impulsive behavior, and depression. It can only be diagnosed after death. I'm Lisa Dwyer.
2: 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Up and down, on and off, you just never know what it's going to do. AI stocks, again, weighing down the markets. We'll hear more from correspondent Seth Soutell in New York.
8: Major indexes closed lower on Wall Street. The S&P 500 fell 0.4% Tuesday. Big drops for several major chip makers pulled the index lower. That offset gains in other parts of the market. The Nasdaq Composite fell 1.2%. The Dow lost 130 points. That's about 0.2%. The weakness began in Asia, where Samsung Electronics sank 6.9% in Seoul, despite predicting huge gains in second quarter profits. AI stocks have come under pressure worldwide because of worries that their prices have shot too high. Crude oil prices rose, treasury yields climbed in the bond market. Seth Soutell, New York.
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0: Opinions expressed on the following program are not necessarily those of KSCO staff, management, or advertisers. 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

0: Welcome back. Bryce Zabel with us. Bryce, let's go back to the John Harrington story. He's 87 still right now.
1: Yeah, it's a great story, but one thing before I do, you played Space Oddity by David Bowie, and I have one thing I just wanted to pass on, a little nugget. It's the 50th anniversary right now of The Man Who Fell to Earth, which starred David Bowie. And for those of you who haven't seen it, you should see it. It's a great film. And George, I have a little trivia piece for you. They almost didn't cast David Bowie. They had somebody in mind first before they cast Bowie. Do you have any idea who that was?
0: I have no idea. Who?
1: Michael Crichton, the writer, the man who wrote the novels Jurassic Park and Andromeda Strain.
0: Michael Crichton?
1: Yes, because he was 6'8", and originally they were like, okay, well, he'll look so big and unusual, he'll be the alien. Well, obviously, Bowie is the opposite. He's slight. He's so slender in this thing and kind of white.
0: And white hair, didn't he?
1: Yeah. Well, he has bright orange hair in most of the film. But anyway, that's one of the great things about doing this show, Sound, Light, and Frequency, because we just did an episode on The Man Who Fell to Earth, which is another one of those things. Do you know it was a book? It became the feature film in 1976. In 1987, they made a TV pilot about it. David Bowie, before he died in 2015, made a stage play about it. And a few years back, Showtime made a 10-part TV series about it. So it's just one of those ideas that keeps on giving. Anyway, should we go back to Harrington?
0: Back to Harrington. Go for it.
1: All right. So Brent drives the cars across the country, and Harrington, they have dinner. But Brent says before they had dinner, Harrington shows up, and he's got two guys with him, and he's got a suitcase that he watches them, not a suitcase, a attaché case that they put in a wall safe. And one of the guys goes and drives the car back. The other guy stays in the house. That's very strange. Undersecretary of the Navy. Anyway, after dinner, he says to Brent, you know, why don't we go outside and just catch up? Well, Brent said he was a Calvinist, a man who really never drank. Well, he was drinking that night. And they talked for a while. And finally, after a while, because he's asking Brent, what are you doing? And he wanted Brent to go to UCLA where he – or no, I think to Berkeley where he'd gone. Then Brent said, well, what, you know, tell me about your job. What's that all about? And Harrington out of the blue says, Brent, there are aliens. I've seen them.
0: Wow.
1: Okay. And Brent's 18. He's like, what? What are you talking about? And Harrington said that he had been briefed at an underground facility in West Virginia for approximately 8 weeks. And this is the part where when we're talking about it depends on what is disclosed. Harrington said that he cried himself to sleep every night. And
0: why?
1: And asked him, well, that's what Brent said. Why? And Harrington said, because I have two daughters and this is the world they're going to grow up in. Now, he didn't go beyond that. And Brent said, well, you know, why are you telling me? And Harrington said, who's going to believe you? You know, you're an 18-year-old kid. And if anybody asks me about it, I'll deny it. So anyway, that's the story. Brent tells it in far more detail. And in fact, it's episode 4 of Sound, Light, and Frequency. It's called The Man Who Cried Himself to Sleep. And
0: that's a great story, Bruce.
1: It is. And you should really hear Brent's version. And if people want to, you can always go find Sound, Light, and Frequency wherever you get your podcast. But as a YouTube, it's at HollywoodUFOs.com. Anyway, it is a great story. And here's something very interesting about it, George. For years, I've always thought, well, that is a great story. You know, I don't know. It makes me, you know, Brent's a good storyteller. And I, when I first heard it, I thought, I don't know if it's true. But on the other hand, it was so well told that I should create a TV series with this guy, which we did. But in the last couple of years, two things. I told you that David Grush told his story mm-hmm. at my house the day before. He told it to News Nation with Ross Coulthard. And while he was, they were setting up the camera and everything in another room, I'm standing there with David Grush, and I said, David, do you know John Harrington? And he looks at me and goes, yeah, I know John Harrington. And he wouldn't say any more about it. Okay. Well, two things. It turns out that in 1981, when Harrington said that he had been briefed at an underground facility in West Virginia, nobody knew about any underground facilities in West Virginia. But in like 1992, I believe the Washington Post broke the story of the Greenbrier Inn in West Virginia, which is a hotel that was built on top, or rather was already there, and then they built a giant underground facility to house Congress in the event of nuclear war. So there was an underground facility there. And to finish up the David Grush part that lends even further credence to this story, David Grush now works for the House Oversight Committee, of course, with Representative Eric Burleson. And Grush called Brent Friedman a couple of weeks ago, but a month or so ago. And Grush wanted Brent to help him get in touch with Harrington because he said he wanted Harrington to tell him his story because they were trying to piece together an oral history of the late 70s into the 80s when it comes to the UFO phenomenon, because according to Grush, there had been massive document destruction or hiding of that period of time. And so they want Harrington to tell his story. Pretty interesting.
0: If he does, that's a great story.
1: Oh, my gosh. But it at least tells me David Grush is a serious man. He's not chasing John Harrington for no reason at all.
0: Right.
1: He's chasing him because John Harrington, as we said, the Navy was very important in the UFO issue, as was the Energy Department. And by the way, I think I told you when the guy crashed our party from the Office of Naval Intelligence and said, you got some things right. Among the things that he said we got right is the fact that our head of Majestic 12 was a guy from the Navy, not from the Air Force. We set Dark Skies and said the Navy was running it, not the Air Force. So he thought that was a really interesting thing that we got right. He also said we got right our connection, and our pilot of Dark Skies was that John Kennedy was killed because he was going to tell the truth about UFOs in his second term. And this guy and his superior officer who came to the Dark Skies offices said, we just made that up, by the way, at the time. This was 1995, and we thought, let's put the two greatest conspiracy theories of all time in an atom collider, see what we get. So we put UFOs and JFK in. But now this guy was saying that actually had some truth in it.
0: You could add Marilyn Monroe to that story, too.
1: I have a Marilyn Monroe story. I don't know that it's a UFO story, but can I tell it to you?
0: We'll get to it. Let's take some calls.
1: All right.
0: Let's go to Ruth in Maryland to start us off. Ruth, go ahead.
2: Oh, hi, George and Bryce. Thank you so much for taking my call. And, George, God bless you for playing Kate Smith. God bless America. Really, that's the only time I usually ever get to hear it, but now I actually bought a CD with her and Whitney Houston on it. So I just want to thank you for that. And, Bryce, I wanted to ask you about, I wanted to comment and ask you about the documentary movies from the early 70s. You've been talking about all the regular movies, but in the early 70s, there were a lot of documentary movies. And my parents used to take us to these movies. I was very young. And that's actually how I learned all about UFOs and Bigfoot, from these movies. And I was actually more fascinated by those movies than I was the Disney movies. So could you please comment on that? And could you please also tell me the name of your book? Thank you.
1: Well, the book I wrote with Richard Dolan is called AD After Disclosure. And Richard Dolan and I work on a podcast called Need to Know right now. It's kind of a reunion of our friendship. And the one thing that we've compared notes on is the book was written, first published, I believe, in a mass paperback volume in 2012. And so we could have gotten a lot of things wrong, but we think we pretty well got a lot of things right about it, and very proud of that. So thanks for asking. Yes, documentaries are a wonderful way to learn about it. There, in the 70s, there weren't a lot of them on TV about UFOs, although there was one that Rod Serling did the voice narration of. Leonard Nimoy did In Search Of, I believe. One of the things that's interesting, as kind of a sidebar to that, is in 1953, the CIA convened a group called the Robertson Panel. And they met for 4 days over a weekend, and they were really talking about, well, how do we keep this in the bottle? How do we keep this from getting out? How do we keep people from focusing on this whole flying saucer thing? And they came up with a number of recommendations, but among them was, let's reach out to the entertainment industry and let's see if they can be allies in this. And this will kind of blow your mind, but when they thought about it, who could we reach out to? The name that came up first was Walt Disney. And so as early as 1953, they were, and remember, Disneyland doesn't even open until 1955. They were reaching out to Disney to be helpful in this. And to bring it back to documentaries, one of Disney's lead animators was a guy named Ward Kimball. And they thought they were going to get to make what amounted to a documentary at Disney. And the government had promised them they were going to get really UFO footage for this. And so they spent a lot of time and money working on this project. And then at the last minute, the government said, no, we're not giving you that. So apropos of I don't know what, but I will say documentaries continue to be an important thing. Like, for example, I have a friend who just put a documentary out called The Experiencers Full Disclosure. So I think it's continually a way to communicate. Obviously, the age of disclosure, Dan Farah's movie from last year, has made a tremendous impact. People are using that to show to people and their friends and say, hey, don't just take my word for it. Watch this. So that's one reason why I think documentaries are so powerful.
0: Next up, Bill is with us, truck driving in Oregon, your old state. Bryce,
1: yeah.
0: Go ahead, Bill.
3: Hey, Bryce. Hey, George. You know, I think disclosure is imminent as well, but I have a little bit different reason why. I am almost certain that we are in a different timeline. Here in this timeline, they refer to it as Mandela effect or butterfly effect. And let me tell you, there's a bunch of reasons why I believe this, but recently there was I've been looking for this, I remember it as a mini series on the sci-fi show called, or the sci-fi channel called Utopia. It was a mini series, multiple days. I can't find it. It doesn't exist in this timeline. So I've been researching, and I finally found it. It is on an episode of The Outer Limits, and it's called Lithia. And it's about a post-apocalyptic world where the only survivors are women. And they procreate with some frozen, semen of males that were, primarily in the military. But they live in perfect harmony. That's where the word utopia came from. And in the show Lithia, it's the same thing. The council thaws out some men that they had frozen. And then, the men wreak havoc, right? The men cause all kinds of problems. And they end up freezing them back up again. And the difference is in the show Lithia, there's a religious aspect to it. Like the women have a cult around a goddess, right? That they're praying to. I don't remember that in the miniseries Utopia that doesn't exist in this timeline. But the thing is my point is I did some numerology on it because I'm like, well, why am I even wondering about this? And I came up with 1411. And the only thing I could find on 1411 is the Tamerlane siege of Constantinople. And also it led me to Operation Barbarossa, where, the Nazis told the Bolsheviks, if you open Tamerlane's tomb, all kinds of bad things are going to happen. Well, the Bolsheviks laughed at them and said, okay, you're all superstitious and primitive. But when they opened it, there was a curse in there that said, whoever opens this tomb will face an enemy twice as fierce as I.
0: It's like time traveling, isn't it, Bryce?
1: It is, but I have to say, if we're in an alternate timeline, then we're all in it, because I do totally know that Utopia was a TV series and was on the Sci-Fi Channel. I used to watch it. That I guess we're all in that timeline now. But by the way, for those of us who are listening, the Mandela effect refers to the idea that sometimes, like I guess it was named that originally because some people remembered that Nelson Mandela died in prison. And in reality, in, at least in our timeline, he didn't die in prison. He became the president of South Africa. So there are a number of things that people say, well, no, I remember it one way, but it was really another way. So whatever. But Utopia, I remember it.
0: What is your Marilyn Monroe story?
1: Well, it's my mentor was a guy named Bill Asher. And Bill Asher, on his last TV series he ever did, was my first TV series. Bill is the guy that directed the first two seasons of I Love Lucy. He married Elizabeth Montgomery and innovated the nose twitch, that kind of thing.
0: Bewitched.
1: Bill, yeah. He was a great guy, a tremendous force in television. However, he was also part of the Rat Pack. All right. He was sort of he was the non-famous member of the Rat Pack, but he hung out with all these guys. And Bill told me this story a couple of times, and he told me never to pass it on until he had passed on, which he has. So I've started to at least tell it because it seems like an important part of our, I don't know, just our history. He said that in July of 1960, so this would have been, you know, it's July now, so it's the anniversary time. John Kennedy was in town because he was being nominated for president by the Democratic Convention, which was in Los Angeles. And Bill was at a party. I believe this is the day after the convention nominated him. And he was at a party at Peter Lawford's house. And so the gang was there. This is he's talking about Sinatra and Sammy Davis Jr., Joey Bishop, yeah, Dean Martin, that kind of gang. And Marilyn Monroe shows up. JFK is there, and Marilyn Monroe shows up, and she and JFK go out to the pool house. They're gone a couple hours, and they come back, and she's wearing JFK's shirt, and they've obviously, you know, had relations of some kind.
0: A little something,
1: and,
0: yeah.
1: Yeah, and so what happened was JFK had too much to drink, and Bill said that he was out on PCH in the early morning hours stopping traffic and saying, I'm going to be the effing president of the United States. And Bill was dispatched, I believe, with Peter Lawford to go drag him back into the house so that he didn't ruin his presidential chances.
0: What a story that was. We're going to come back and take final calls with Bryce Abel in just a moment on Coast to Coast AM.
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1: And I wanted to talk to you anyway about the UFO reports, what you think of them.
2: The best thing about it is it's really exciting. We got complete vindication because basically what happened was is the government admitted that we don't know what these spots, these objects, these bright lights are, but basically you can help the government because the thing we're finding out is government's not that bright and they need our help. So that's where Coast to Coast AM comes in and George Norrie comes in. Because you're going to have people on here that will give the government investigators an idea where to look, how to look, and what to look for. So it really does a lot of validation of the history of this show. And this is a huge step forward to getting to the truth because for the first time, we have the U.S. government admitting that there's something to this. Really admitting there's something to this. And that's the big step for all of us.
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1: It's time to congratulate you for your efforts to get UFO UAP disclosure. 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
4: 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In history, we'll look back and go, this radio show put this issue on over and over again. And ultimately, we got disclosure. And you're here to see it, and so am I.
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1: On our next Coast to Coast program, Bryce Zabel's co-author Richard Dolan joins us to talk about UFOs and disclosure, so make sure you're part of the program. And then later on in the show, Richard Martini joins us to talk about the power of artificial intelligence right here on Coast to Coast. And we'll be back in a moment with Bryce Zabel and take final calls. Beyond Belief, that's our television show, and Tom's here to tell you how to watch it.
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0: And welcome back to our final segment with Bryce Zabel. His website is linked up at coasttocoastam.com. Bryce, do you think the Men in Black stories are over, or are they still continuing?
1: Well, I think you also have to ask, who exactly are the Men in Black? Because they used to be described as aliens. Remember, the Men in Black goes back to the 50s, and people thought they were very strange. And the first reports were they weren't quite, they were otherworldly.
0: And a robotic, right?
1: And awkward and robotic. Exactly, George, exactly. And then, of course, the Men in Black movie made everybody believe, no, no, they're us. You know, they're humans enforcing things. And by the way, in my Dark Skies series, we did have Men in Black who were agents of Majestic 12. So I don't know. Are the Men in Black, I would say, as a metaphor, Men in Black are with us because, A, there are probably authentically agents of whatever the gatekeepers organization is who are out as enforcers. And I don't know if they wear black suits anymore. And then, of course, people think that some of these NHI, non-human intelligences, do walk among us. They could be Men in Black as well. But you don't hear those stories very often, not anymore.
0: That's true. Let's go to the phones again. George in Impalo, Pennsylvania. Welcome to the program. George, you go ahead.
2: George, hey, you know, one of the early movies, you were talking about movies, is The Wizard of Oz. The Wizard of Oz, the house that begins, is actually levitating, and along with Dorothy. And there's a lot of levitation. It seems like it was related to an abduction. And it was at the time when Germany was working on a water UFO. Do you think there might be a relationship there?
0: Interesting question. What do you think, Bryce?
1: I don't know. It's a good question. I don't actually have any personal knowledge of any part of the Wizard of Oz being related to the UFO topic. And let's remember, the Wizard of Oz wasn't just the 1939 movie. It was a book of, I don't remember the year it was published, but it was quite some time before that. So I don't really know. Although the time frame is interesting because 1939, I believe, is when The Wizard of Oz is released. And think about what had happened the year before. In 1938, Orson Welles did his famous War of the Worlds broadcast from New Jersey, where they highlighted the H.G. Wells story, no relation between these guys. So everybody had aliens on the mind around that time, but nope, haven't heard that connection.
0: I think it was primarily tied to the tornado, wasn't it? The Twister.
1: Yeah. No, for sure. And great film, by the way. I mean, that changed people's lives. I remember as a kid, for some weird reason, they would play The Wizard of Oz every Easter. Do you remember that, George?
0: I remember that. That's right.
1: Yeah, that's so strange. I don't know why that got picked as an Easter film, but that's what they did.
0: And they play It's a Wonderful Life during Christmas.
1: Well, at least it's a Christmas movie.
0: Exactly.
1: The Easter part of it, I never and by the way, nobody could watch things on demand like we can right now. So literally, my brother and I would just wait for Easter to come so we could see it again.
0: Let's go to Cornelius in Louisiana. Welcome to the show. Hello there, sir. Go ahead.
3: Hey there, George and Bryce. Boy, I'm really enjoying the show, and I love Denver, Gordy, and Jim from the first hour, and of course, Ruthie called in. Bryce, I loved your show. I watched Dark Skies. I don't know if you interviewed with Art Bell, but they play the best of Art Bell on the weekends and stuff. And I heard an interview with a guy that was, you know, with Dark Skies. So were you the guy?
1: I'm so glad. Thank you for asking that, because I was just thinking before I went on the air tonight that I'm celebrating my 30th year with Coast to Coast, because I was on Coast to Coast for the first time ever in 1996 with Art Bell, and he was interviewing me about Dark Skies, and it was sort of my first time where anybody actually had put me on the air to talk about UFOs. I mean, I'd made a movie about UFOs, and I had written television series. I put UFOs, by the way, into Lois and Clark. I had a thing, but he was the first to interview me, and I really enjoyed it. And I remember specifically that there had been some report of some sighting up in Northern California. And so during the entire show, as we were talking about things, and George, you could relate to this, it's like in between the questions, we were highlighting, well, now they're getting sightings in San Francisco. And
4: right.
1: it was just a nice piece of radio. And here's a little sidebar for you. Because I met Art Bell in 1996 for that, I cast Art Bell in Dark Skies as a member of Majestic 12. How's that for an irony? And he played William S. Paley.
0: That's right. I remember that.
1: CBS. And by the way, something that I think is kind of charming, I invited Art to play this part, and he said he'd have to think about it. He called me the next day, and he goes, I just have one question for you. And I said, well, whatever. What is it? And he goes, do I get to keep the mustache? And we didn't let him keep it. We made him shave his mustache. So that's what happened.
0: You'd do the same thing to me, wouldn't you?
1: I would. I think I would. But, you know, listen, he was a great broadcaster, as you are, George, and you guys have both, I think you both have made such strides with this show. And George, I was just thinking today, you have one of the greatest jobs in America. You get to talk about these things so often and with such interesting people. I mean, it's the dream job. I mean, you really do have it.
0: I would do it for free, Bryce, but don't tell anybody.
1: I will tell nobody. That's between us, my friend.
0: West of the Rockies, Charles is with us in Sacramento, California. Charles, take it away.
5: Hi, George. Boy, I love the power of radio. Your guest turned Don Harrington into a jump scare in a matter of minutes. I love it. Good stuff. Don Harrington. My question is for people who are like outside of Hollywood and don't really know anybody, but kick around characters and stuff like that. Like, what do you do when you finally land on something that you think is worthy, you know, with like a character and a couple stories? Like, what's kind of like the first step somebody can take?
1: Well, if you're, well, I mean, for me, it all starts with, it could start with a character. It could start with a concept. But if you're asking sort of like, if you're not living in Hollywood and not part of Hollywood, how do you work in Hollywood? Is that the question?
0: Yeah. I would go with that, Bryce.
1: Yeah. So I think what, it's a hard business because let's face it, how many movies get made every year? Maybe up to 500 with streaming and everything. And yet it seems like millions of people worldwide, many millions are writing screenplays. So I guess the thing I would just say is find something that intrigues you, that says something. Make it about something. Don't try to write a blockbuster. Try to write something that is true and authentic. And the one thing that I've always taken as kind of a marker of my career is that you are continually writing until they have aired it, right? So writing is rewriting. You write your first draft, you are not done. And I don't mean that people are giving you notes. I mean you need to write it yourself, and if you have to, put it in a drawer for a few weeks and then read it again and then rewrite it again. Because if you're ever going to show your work to anybody, you get one chance with it. Nobody's ever going to read a script that you've made them read a second time. They're going to give it that one chance. So make sure it's good.
0: And here's your statistic, Bryce. Hollywood produces between 500 and 1,000 feature films a year, with 600 of them hitting the big theaters.
1: There you go. Well, I'll tell you something. I hope people are coming back to the theaters because it's a wonderful experience to not only see a film in a big projection. That's a wonderful experience that everyone should enjoy. But it's also an important thing to see a film with other people from time to time because that communal thing is something that has always bound us together since films first happened. And it's one thing to watch a film or a television series in the comfort of your home, and that's wonderful. I'm not saying you should stop doing that, but we should get out of the house once in a while. And the problem, of course, is that films are very expensive to go see, and I wish they would figure out a way to make them cheaper, but it's still an experience. I mean, I went and saw Supergirl last week with my wife, and we went to just one of the local theaters, and it was mind-blowing how good the projection was and how great the sound was. And that's an experience you just should always have in your life, I think.
0: What are the seats like?
1: They were great. I mean, there you are, you're reclined, and people can still walk in front of you. And it was, I mean, the modern theater is such a great thing. But I have to say, it's in danger, George. You know, I was talking about Calabasas earlier in the show. They've just torn down the main theater in Calabasas, and I live nearby, and they tore our theater down recently. So if people don't want theaters being torn down, you got to start going to them and watching the good. You don't have to watch everything. Don't watch a bad movie. But if you hear about a good movie, go in and see it. You'll be rewarded just for the great experience.
0: Remember the drive-in theaters?
1: Oh, yeah.
0: Are there
1: for
0: any
1: a lot
0: left?
1: Of different reasons. No, not really. Not many. Drive-in theaters were so great because not only did you get to see a movie, but they were also a place where you could hang out with your friends, particularly if you were in high school or whatever. It was great to go. And also, of course, many people hooked up with their boyfriends and girlfriends in their cars watching them. And a lot of people went to drive-ins and never saw the movie. That's all I'm saying.
0: Tommy tells me that California still has up to 18 drive-ins throughout the state.
1: Do they? Well, I'll tell you something. If there was one in my neighborhood, I would go because I think it's fun.
0: I used to hate the mosquito car that came by, though.
1: Remember? I don't even know what that is. What is that?
0: They used to spray for mosquitoes.
1: Oh.
0: All that smoke and dust.
1: Now, there's a memory. You say that, and most people are like, no, what are you talking
0: about?
1: What
0: is that? Yeah. Let's go to Nate in Pennsylvania. Welcome to the show. Nate, go ahead.
6: Hi, how you doing?
0: Good, Nate.
6: Honored to talk to both of you.
0: Thank you, sir.
6: And I can't figure out why it doesn't seem anybody's able to figure out why they're hiding the UFO story. It's because if they do disclose, then people are going to ask, okay, how'd you get here? What's your power source? And then they're going to say, okay, can I use that for my home? Can I use that for my car, my truck? And it'll devastate the petroleum industry.
0: What are your thoughts, Bryce, on why they're keeping it a secret still?
1: Well, I mean, the larger one, as I keep saying, is like what's going to be disclosed. But the secondary issues are, to disclose anything at this point means you've been lying about it for at least 80 years. And at a time when people already don't trust the government, that's kind of an undermining kind of thing. I think we have to add a different word to this discussion, though. There's capital D disclosure, which sort of means to most people when they finally just level with us about everything. And I don't think that's going to happen. I don't think the president or the Pope or the commander of NATO is going to step forward and tell the media everybody gets a, you know, 3-terabyte drive full of video and photos. That's not going to happen. There are still some things that are legitimately, I suppose, going to be classified. We need a different word. For me, it's confirmation. I think that it is an insult to the world and the citizens of the world that after all these years, and again, next year will be the 80th anniversary of Roswell. It's just an insult that the people who represent us, who we vote into office and who we fund, cannot figure out how to get the truth to us about this. We need confirmation. We just need somebody to step forward and say, yes, we're not alone, and we're working on it. But the problem is, George, you can't be a little bit pregnant. So the minute you confirm that we're not alone, it does, as your caller mentioned, raise a lot of questions. These things are not flying around on gasoline. So therefore, there is another power source out there. And if we haven't been sharing that power source with the world to make our world a better place, in order to prop up the oil industry, and that's going to make a lot of people angry. So I would say this, there isn't anything that's not going to be impacted by some form of disclosure, because it's going to challenge our worldview. It's going to challenge our thoughts about reality itself. And it is an existential situation. And while I don't think it's going to be easy, and it may in fact be a very bumpy ride, we've just reached the point in our lives where we have to get this over with. We have to rip that Band-Aid off. And George, you know, I'm not the young man I used to be. I remember coming to Hollywood when I was the youngest guy in the room. I'm not that guy anymore, and I'm a little impatient. I feel like I would at least like my representatives to tell me that I'm not crazy. Let's get that over with.
0: You're in your 70s, but you're not crazy, and you sound great. Thanks. Bryce Zabel, website linked up at coasttocoastam.com. For Dan Galante, Tom Danheiser, Sue Trikas, Lex Lonehood, Sean LaDesour, Alec Fernandez, Tim Binal, George Knapp, and Richard Serrett, I'm George Norrie, somewhere out there on Coast to Coast AM. We'll see you on our next edition. Until then, be safe, everyone.

0: fez is something that you would see Laurel and Hardy wear.
1: That is one of the dumbest hats I've ever seen.
0: Now, Dave, don't. No, you can't say that.
1: That hat sets
0: David,
1: me off. I can't hold it back
0: the
1: anymore.
0: Fez,
1: if you wear one of those hats, you look like a fool. This is what the Shriners guys wear.
0: Yes, and on the Sons of the Desert, which I was a proud member of the Laurel and Hardy Society, we wear fezes. We are the Sons of the Desert, having the times of our lives. I'll stop singing now.
1: These types of hats seem to me impractical because you have all that space there above your head, but they never have a little storage compartment in there. I mean, you could keep your keys in there.
0: You could.
1: Snacks.
0: You could hide a lot of things up in there.
1: And then you can't get into your car because it'll knock your hat off. How many chicks did you get, Billy? How many women were hanging out with you guys?
0: Excuse me, what? Oh, you mean at the Laurel and Hardy?
1: Wherever they wear these hats,
0: Club
1: Billy.
0: Society?
1: I have a theory that these are women repellent.
0: Okay, look.
1: These repel
0: the only
1: women.
0: Lady that I ever met was Stan Laurel's daughter.
1: Did she say, take off that stupid hat?
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5: News this hour from Town Hall. I'm Jason Walker. The United States attacking Iranian military sites after Tehran struck three vessels in the Strait of Hormuz. The move Wednesday comes as part of the American effort that also revokes Iran's ability to openly sell crude in the world market. NATO's Secretary General is telling officials and the media most allies are on their way to reaching defense spending targets.
6: NATO's Secretary General Mark Rutte says allies need to present credible plans to reach higher defense spending targets.
7: Here in Ankara, I expect nations to present clear, concrete, and credible plans to reach that 5% goal. And the evidence we see so far is impressive.
6: Rutte adds nations which may be falling behind in defense spending commitments will be encouraged to stick to the plan. I'm Charles DeLevesma.
5: Donald Trump's never been known to mince words, and the president sure wasn't at the NATO summit earlier in the day. He insists now the United States should be controlling Greenland, not Denmark. President also announcing a major change in U.S. policy toward Turkey.
8: President Trump announced the U.S. is lifting sanctions on Turkey during a meeting with Turkish President Erdogan at the NATO summit.
9: We're going to be taking the sanctions off. It's time to do that. We don't want to sanction friends. It's very simple. There's plenty of people we can sanction, and we are sanctioned. We don't want to sanction friends.
8: The move clears the way for closer cooperation between the two NATO allies. Willie Nelson, the White House.
5: Authorities say an ICE agent has shot and killed a man in Houston. Department of Homeland Security says the shooting occurred during an operation against an illegal immigrant who was trying to get away. Scary moments in New York. Workers trying to stabilize a skyscraper after buckled columns and sagging floors forced evacuations. That 37-year-old building is still being looked at very carefully. More on these stories, townhall.com.
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11: Mike!
5: It is one of those stories where you stop and think, just how could this have happened in the first place? At the same time, you thank God it has a very happy ending because a small child is alive and well. Correspondent Marcella Sanchez explains.
12: First responders were dispatched to a home in a Phoenix suburb in response to a possible drowning in February. An 18-month-old boy was taken to Mercy Gilbert Medical Center, where a doctor pronounced him dead. But about 5 hours later, police were notified that the child was found breathing in a room that serves as the hospital morgue. Newly released police records also reveal two Gilbert police officers saw possible signs of life multiple times. Now police in Gilbert are recommending criminal neglect charges against the boy's parents. I'm Marcela Sanchez.
5: Breaking news and analysis, townhall.com. Some of America's biggest airlines expanding their premium cabins and adding more luxury perks to attract high-paying passengers.
13: Industry experts say airline competition for customers willing to pay extra for comfortable seats, chef-designed food, and access to exclusive airport lounges has accelerated since the end of the COVID pandemic. Analysts say first-class, business-class, and premium economy seats now generate a disproportionate share of airline revenue. The United Airlines CEO says the industry isn't just courting big spenders, but is working to improve the experience for all travelers. Rich Thomason reporting.
5: Federal judge rules the Justice Department cannot have access to personal information for every person who worked during the 2020 election in Fulton County, Georgia. Department had served a grand jury subpoena in April. More on these stories, townhall.com.
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0: From the City of Angels near the Pacific Ocean, good morning, good evening, wherever you may be across the nation, around the world. I'm George Norrie. This is Coast to Coast AM. Later tonight, Alien Contact. Here's what's happening. U.S. Central Command, CENTCOM, said American forces have begun launching a series of powerful strikes against Iran in response to Tehran's attacks on commercial ships in an international waterway. Meanwhile, President Donald Trump arrived at the NATO summit in Ankara, Turkey, where tensions over Iran and the alliance burden sharing are expected to dominate talks there. Tom Danheiser has more. Tom?
1: Well, George, they're at it again. The U.S. has sent their response. A U.S. official said the massive strike on Iranian targets included air defense systems, coastal surveillance systems, surface-to-air missile sites, anti-ship cruise missile sites, drone launch sites, and port facilities. Officials have confirmed the intrusions were prompted by attacks on three U.S. commercial vessels in the Strait of Hormuz. The U.S. has also pulled back on the oil sanctions waivers offered to Tehran. The United Kingdom Maritime Trade Operations Center has raised the threat level in the Strait of Hormuz to severe. And meanwhile, U.S. President Donald Trump arrived at the NATO summit in Ankara, Turkey, where tensions over Iran have expected to dominate talks. The president said Turkey has been a great ally to the U.S. and signaled he is prepared to lift sanctions on Ankara and move forward with the long-stalled F-35 fighter jet sale. George?
0: Thank you. Dr. John Curtis, onlinecolonist.com, is with us here. John, it seems like Iran doesn't want to settle this thing, does it?
2: Well, I mean, you talk about Iran, and Iran is no longer in control of Iran, the Mullah government. The Mullah government is now being controlled by the IRGC. Okay, that's a terror organization. And, you know, the Trump administration really, you know, should have gone after them in a very big way in order to neutralize them. They're getting these attacks in the Gulf region because the IRGC has no means of revenue other than charging transit fees in the Strait of Hormuz. Trump has made it a major contention in the MOU that the waterway will be kept open because it's an international body of water. But that doesn't stop the IRGC from demanding that they charge tariffs or fees through that waterway. Now, the big gripe, that's happening in Ankara right now that Trump is facing and is, you know, I'm barely able to contain himself, is that he's getting no real assistance from the European Union. And the reason for that is that the EU has opposed Trump's peace overtures in Ukraine. They've sided with Zelensky. They're convinced that if they don't take a stand on sovereign land in, you know, to end this war in Ukraine, which could happen overnight, if they don't take a stand opposing that, that Putin is going to somehow take over parts of Europe. And so the connection to Iran is very simple, is that the European Union is not joining in the defense of the Strait of Hormuz, even though they collect some 20% of their oil that goes through the Arab Gulf states, you know, through the Strait of Hormuz. So the tensions have boiled over, no doubt about it, in Ankara,

0: And it relates to the fact that they, the Iranian government, the Mullah government that stands, which is a titular government, it's not a real government. They have no leader. Mujtaba Khamenei did not even attend his father's funeral, along with, you know, his other three sons. And the reason for that is that he's disabled because of that initial strike on the 28th of February that killed his father. So the IRGC is in charge right now, and as long as they stay in control, we're going to get these periodic skirmishes where, Iran is going to attack commercial, the IRGC will attack commercial ships, and the U.S. will retaliate in a measured way. And that's what's been going on today. But that there's no end in sight to that scenario continuing to play out unless Trump decides he's going to take on the IRGC.
1: Correct John's work by going to onlinecolumnist.com. Thank you, John. Toyota has announced a massive $3.6 billion expansion of its Toyota Texas manufacturing campus in San Antonio. What a story. The investment will double the plant size, add a second vehicle assembly line, and create 2,000 jobs. And the shift most production of the Tacoma pickup truck from Mexico to the U.S. by 2030. That's pretty good news. John Truman Wolf with us, the expert on banks. John, what do you think of that one?
2: I think it's terrific, George. It is indicative of a number of corporations expanding in the country. Very, very positive news. For example, Hyundai just announced that they're putting two new plants into Illinois. So this activity in Texas, and there are more corporations opening new plants in Texas. They've got a very free market governor. And so they're reaping the benefits of that. But this kind of activity is going on across the country, George. It's very positive.
1: It sure is. Thank you, John. A self-proclaimed time traveler from the year 3700 has resurfaced with a chilling warning for humanity. A devastating war is coming. The man who identified himself only as Mike appeared in a video from an undisclosed location wearing a plaid shirt and his face blurred and voice distorted. He claimed that by the year 3000, robots had replaced humans in many roles and centuries later turned against their creators. How about that? In a moment, the man who brings us conversations with God, Neil Donald Walsh, joins us to talk about his life and ours on Coast to Coast AM. Do you really want another summer like last summer, barely sleeping because you were too hot at night? 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

0: And welcome back to Coast, George Norrie with you, Neil Donald Walsh back with us, author of at least 42 books on contemporary spirituality. His Conversations with God series has been translated into 37 languages, read by millions around the world. His most recent title, Letters to a Young Seeker, offers a condensed look at what he considers to be the 21 most important messages of his 9-book series as well. Neil Donald Walsh, back on Coast to Coast. Neil, how are you, my friend?
1: You know, I'm just doing great, George. Thank you for asking, and I hope that you are as well.
0: Yes, sir.
1: Tell me, how can I serve you?
0: My friend, we'll have a great conversation. We'll take calls with you next hour from our incredible listeners. And for the few who do not know Donald Walsh, Neil Donald Walsh, tell us what happened to you many years ago that got you to write Conversations with God.
1: Well, I had the worst 10 days of my life in terms of the events that were occurring at the beginning of that series of days. My relationship with my then wife ended. It wasn't a raucous or aggravated ending. It was very harmonious. We just simply agreed gently with each other that it wasn't working out. But I was still very sad about it. And I didn't want the relationship to end. We had created children together and so forth. So it was a huge disappointment in my life. But life wasn't done with me yet, George. 5 days later, I was downsized. The corporation I worked for received orders from headquarters to downsize. They had to lose some overhead. So, you know, they used seniority as the means by which they decided which employees to cut. And I was the last person in. I was the most recent hire. I had been there about a year and a half or two, but others had been there 3, 4, 5, and 8 years or more. So I was the first person they let go. They gave me a wonderful, glowing record, a letter of recommendation, because, you know, my boss told me that, you know, I was one of the people he really hated to lose, but he had no choice. He had to go by seniority rules. So I lost my relationship and I lost my job in a 5-day period. But wait, the world wasn't done with me yet.
0: It gets better, doesn't it?
1: Yeah, it's very interesting. I'm on my way to an interview for a new job. I'm certain I'm going to get the job. I have all the qualifications and I've got this glowing letter of recommendation. But as I'm driving to the interview, an elderly gentleman, he was about 89 or 88 years old, made a left turn in front of my car. He misjudged the distance between our two cars. He created an incredible, incredible accident. I mean, my car was totaled. It wasn't a fender bender. The car was totally crushed and totaled, and I wound up with a broken neck.
0: Oh, my God. And
1: they rushed me to the hospital, and when I woke up from the – they put me under, of course, because I was in a lot of pain – but when I woke up from the anesthesia, the doctor said, you know what? You have a 3/4-inch avulsion fracture of the 7th cervical vertebrae posteriorly. That's not a hairline fracture, Mr. Walsh. That's a fracture 3/4-inch wide, large enough to put a pencil through. Most people who suffer that kind of a fracture die instantly because of spinal cord complications. And if they don't die instantly, they're at least paralyzed from the neck down for the rest of their life. Mr. Walsh, you have suffered neither consequence. This is the doctor talking to me. He says to me, what do you intend to do with the rest of your life? Because you've been given a miracle here. So I said, you know what? Well, I hadn't thought about life in those terms, what I'm going to do with the rest of my life. But, you know, they fit me with what they call a Philadelphia collar, which is a plastic collar that you have to wear around your neck. And the doctor said, you are not to take this off for any reason. I don't care what you're doing, taking a shower, taking a bath, making mad passionate love. I don't care. Do not take this collar off because it's the only thing that's supporting your head until the cartilage refuses and heals itself.
0: And you can't even turn your neck, can you?
1: No, you have to turn your whole body. That's correct. Here's the problem with that, George. I was going to interviews. Nobody would hire me. I had interview after interview after interview. I did really well, frankly, in the exchange with the interviewer, but nobody was giving me a job, even though I had this great letter of recommendation and offered them a pretty good interview. Finally, the seventh person that talked to me said, "Mr. Walsh, we can't hire you. While you're wearing that therapeutic device around your neck, obviously you suffered a major injury. One wrong move while you're on the job with us, and we're paying your hospital bills for the next 5 years. You come to us when that therapeutic device is gone, when you're all back in one piece, we'd hire you in 30 seconds. So I couldn't get a job anywhere. I wound up being evicted from my apartment because I didn't have enough savings, you know, to stay there for months and months and months and months.
0: Right.
1: And after 3 months, my, you know, bank account ran out and I was evicted. I had nowhere else to go. I wound up
0: living in a tent.
1: Yeah, I wound up living on the sidewalk, sleeping in a tent. My former wife allowed me to take the family tent, and I wound up sleeping in a tent in, you know, some wooded area. But it's, you know, pretty cold. I was out there for a year, walking the streets, living as a street person.
0: Did you live off collecting and recycling aluminum cans?
1: Yeah, that was one thing I did. I would go through the trash every day and pick out the aluminum cans that were left in the trash. And at the end of the week, I would take them to, you know, a store and get, you know, 5 cents. I think it was in those days a nickel for every can that I brought in. And that could buy me, maybe if I brought in 20 or 30 or 40 cans, that could buy me a bag of French fries.
0: Oh, God. And
1: then I had to go to people on the sidewalk with my hand out, asking them if they could spare some change so I could eat that day. And people did. I have to say, most people would reach in their pocket and give me some coins or maybe some folding money. So I managed to stay alive. I wasn't really living high off the hog, so to speak, but I was staying alive. But that's how I lived for a year of my life. 1 year out there on the sidewalk. And finally, I got a little part-time job, a little weekend job. I was hired as a weekend fill-in person interestingly enough, broadcasting, because I had a broadcasting background. So I was hired as a weekend fill-in broadcaster. And I made just enough money. I wasn't making very much money, but I made in those 2 days a week. But I made just enough to pay for a small apartment on top of somebody's garage in the back of somebody's land.
0: Right.
1: And so I wound up living there. And that's when I woke up in the middle of the night, and I was very angry. I thought, you know, what have I done to deserve a life like this? I mean, three things in a row. I lose my marriage. I lose my job, and then I lose my health with a broken neck.
0: Wasn't there also a fire that destroyed all your property and goods?
1: That was later. That was even after that. Yes, that was later. But in this was what these three events is what caused me to have my conversation with God, because I woke up one night in the middle of the night, 4:23 in the morning, and I thought, you know, what have I done to deserve a life of such endless struggle? And what does it take to make life work? And George, I began writing an angry letter to God. I mean, I don't know what I thought I was doing. There was a yellow legal pad on my coffee table in front of me, so I wrote an angry letter. Dear God, tell me the rules. I'll play the silly game. Just give me the rules. And George, I heard a voice in the back of my head, and the voice, it was a voiceless voice. I mean, it didn't have any characteristic. Mm-hmm. It wasn't an old man or a woman or a child. It was kind of like the sound of one's own thoughts. But the voice said to me, "Neil, do you really want answers to all of these questions, or are you just venting?" And I said, yeah, I am venting. Yeah, if you've got answers, as you yourself, I'd like to know what they are. I'm talking to this voice inside my head.
0: not knowing where that voice was coming, right?
1: No, I had no idea. But at that point, it was, it was the middle of the night, 4:23 in the morning. I wasn't thinking straight. I didn't give it much thought. I just said to myself, yeah, I'm venting. If you've got some answers, I'd sure as hell like to know what they are. And the voice said, you are sure as hell, Neil, about a lot of things, but wouldn't you rather be sure as heaven? And I said, okay, what's that supposed to mean? And the voice said, take down everything I'm telling you. I'm going to answer all of your questions. So I thought, what an interesting circumstance. What an interesting experience. What's going on here? Am I imagining all this? Am I making this up? But I went ahead and I wrote down all the answers to the questions I had asked, which brought up other questions, which brought up other answers, which brought up still more questions, which gave me still more answers. And before I knew it, George, I was involved in an on-paper dialogue with this voice, which I assumed was ultimately, I got clarity that this was the voice of God speaking directly to me to bring me answers to life's biggest questions.
0: Did it start making you feel better about yourself?
1: Immediately. Yes. I felt okay about where I was in my life. And I felt like, okay, I felt better about my future opportunities because of what I was being told. So the answer to your question is yes.
0: And at what point when you were doing this note-taking in conversations, did you decide, I'm putting this into a book?
1: Well, I never thought about it in those terms. I was told in the conversation by this voice in my head, which I then identified as God. I was told, Neil, you will make of this one day a book, and it will be accessed by many people.
0: And you were right, Neil. It turned out to be a bestseller. It stayed on the charts for weeks and weeks, Conversations with God. We'll be back in a moment with Neil Donald Walsh, and we'll talk more about his incredible Conversations with God. Next hour, we'll take calls with him and you.
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1: And I wanted to talk to you anyway about the UFO reports, what you think of them.
2: The best thing about it is it's really exciting. We got complete vindication because basically what happened was is the government admitted that we don't know what these spots, these objects, these bright lights are, but basically you can help the government because the thing we're finding out is government's not that bright and they need our help. So that's where Coast to Coast AM comes in and George Norrie comes in. Because you're going to have people on here that will give the government investigators an idea where to look, how to look, and what to look for. So it really does a lot of validation of the history of this show, and this is a huge step forward to getting to the truth, because for the first time, we have the U.S. government admitting that there's something to this, really admitting there's something to this, and that's the big step for all of us.
3: Hi, I'm Ty Pennington, and this is another one of Ty's tips. Looking for a quick way to redo a room this weekend without having to spend too much cash? Well, if you're a regular listener, you know what I'm about to say next. Paint. Oh, yeah. It's easy, cheap, and effective. But don't just stop there. Even if the window you have in the room is small, changing out the window treatment can make a huge difference. And with inexpensive window panels available all over the place, you'll probably find something you can work with. But don't stop at the fabric. The rod can be the piece de la resistance of your new room. Tree limbs in the garden theme room. Hockey sticks for the sports buff. Fishing poles for Dad's library. The ideas are endless. Just use your imagination. All it needs to be is long and lean. Or thin and whatever. Like, try supermodels. Yeah, just staple those things up above the window. That'll look awesome.
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1: So where are we with the hunt for disclosure? 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And then following that, Richard Martini joins us with the afterlife and AI right here on Coast to Coast.
0: And remember to lock the door, too, when Coast to Coast AM is on. 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
1: It's time to congratulate you for your efforts to get a UFO UAP disclosure. 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
4: That's what you have to do if you're an activist. And so in 30 years, the show has moved the needle. 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In history, we'll look back and go, this radio show put this issue on over and over again. And ultimately, we got disclosure. And you're here to see it, and so am I.
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1: We'll take your calls next hour with Neil Donald Walsh as we talk about his work, conversations with God, and his many things that he has done, and he has done many. 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
2: 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These are some great shows. The material these folks are bringing you is just spectacular. So we invite you again to listen. It's lots of free listening, so head on over.
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0: And welcome back. George Norrie with you, along with Neil Donald Walsh. Neil, your book was published in 1995. How did you find a publisher?
1: I just sent it to three. I went to a bookstore, frankly, George, and I looked to see if there were books, you know, on a metaphysical, spiritual topics. And I made a note of the publishers who were putting books out that dealt with metaphysics and spirituality. And I sent it to three of those publishers. They weren't major publishing houses. We're not talking about, you know, worldwide publishers like Putnam. But they were just small publishing houses. And I sent it to one of the small publishing houses. And by golly, they chose to put the book out. They took my notes.
0: Did it surprise you when they started selling? It was a bestseller.
1: Yes, I never even imagined that anyone, I mean, why would anybody rush to the store to buy a book because some guy claims to be talking directly to God? But in fact, the book wound up finding an audience, and it wound up being sold by this small publishing house. Then it was, in fact, sold to a major worldwide publisher, a global publishing company, the Putnam folks, because they called this small publishing house and said, what would it take for us to obtain that title from you? Because we can put it out worldwide.
0: Wow.
1: So they bought the book from the small publishing house, and then Putnam put the book out, as you mentioned earlier, in 37 languages, and it wound up selling, frankly, not bragging, just saying, millions of copies around the world.
0: Good for you. And you turned it into a movie, too, didn't you?
1: Well, yes, I didn't do that personally. I mean,
0: no.
1: One of the readers was a movie producer, and his name was Stephen Simon, and he produced a number of motion pictures. He called me one day. He got my phone number from the publishing house, and he said he wanted to make a movie, so the publishers were happy to give him my phone number, and he called me, and he said, would you be willing to have a movie made of this experience that you've had? I said, sure, if you want to do that. So he came to my house with a screenwriter. He interviewed me for 2 or 3 days, walked away, and produced a movie based on the story of my life.
0: Based on today now, Neil, looking back and looking ahead, is God still with us?
1: Of course, naturally. God never is anywhere except with us. There's nowhere else for God to be, because God and we are one. That is, not that we are God, but that we are individuations of divinity. So, of course, God is with us. The answer is yes.
0: Jump ahead to a book that came out a few months ago, Letters to a Young Seeker. Tell us about that.
1: Well, you know, I was thinking about things that I wish I knew when I was 25. Or even 35, or frankly, to be honest, even 45, you know, when I was in the younger part of my life. I'm now 82, so that feels like the younger part of my life. And it was my wife's idea. She came to me and she said, you want to write a book, Letters to a Young Seeker? So I said, yeah, and I said, that's a very good idea. So I put in the book all the things that I wish that someone had told me when I was 23. And I pulled out of the 3,000 pages of the Conversations with God dialogue, which covered 9 books. I went through all the books and spent a few weeks doing this, and I pulled out what I thought were the 21 most important messages in the dialogue and put them in this book for young seekers.
0: Do you still converse with God?
1: We all do. The answer is yes, and everyone else does as well. I'm not the only person who's having conversations with God. Other people are simply calling it something else. You know, a coincidence, women's intuition, an epiphany, a moment of sudden inspiration. You know, we call it whatever we want to call it, because no one wants to come right out and say, you know, God told me this, for fear of being ridiculed. But the answer is all of us are having conversations with God all the time, and I continue to have that experience on a daily basis.
0: And you're not living in a tent anymore, Neil, are you?
1: No, life has been very good to me, and I'm very grateful for how all things have happened. It's been a wonderful life.
0: In your book, you talk about never forgiving anyone. Tell me about that. What does that mean?
1: Well, it means that forgiveness is not required. You know, understanding replaces forgiveness in the mind of the master. You know, I was told by God, if you'll forgive me for putting it that way, but in my conversations with God, I was told, God will never forgive you, Neil, for anything. And I said, what? God said, because God is the highest power in the universe. Nothing that a simple human being could possibly do could anger, frustrate, annoy God to such a degree that God would, you know, would punish you in some way or have a need to forgive you, because God understands how an unevolved species could be behaving the way you're behaving. The same way you understand when your two-year-old child misbehaves at the dinner table. Mm-hmm. She just wants to get attention. So, but you don't say to your two-year-old child, you know, go to your room for the next 45 years. You don't say, I'm going to punish you, you know, for the way you're behaving, because you understand why a two-year-old behaves the way a two-year-old does very often. So understanding replaces forgiveness in the mind of the master. And that's why God does not forgive us for anything. And God says, understand, just move into a place of understanding, because you're all acting like two-year-olds.
0: Did you blame anybody for your misfortunes in the earlier days?
1: No, I honestly didn't blame. Well, I'm okay, fair enough. For a moment or two, I was a little upset with the 88-year-old man who crashed into my car and nearly killed me.
0: What happened to him, by the way, after the accident?
1: Well, you know, frankly, they charged him. You know, they didn't charge him with a crime, but they realized that he had made a bad turn. And they charged him. Okay, I guess he got
0: reckless
1: charged
0: driving.
1: With reckless driving.
0: Right.
1: Exactly.
0: He wasn't drunk or anything like that.
1: No. He just misjudged the distance between our two cars. So I didn't blame him. I understood how those kinds of things can happen. It's not like I never had a car accident. Excuse me. Nothing to sneeze at.
0: Live radio, Neil.
1: Yep, I've done it.
0: You've done it before. You were a program director for a while, too, weren't you?
1: Yeah, I did. I did 17 years of live broadcasting, and I wound up being a radio station program director toward the end of that 17-year career in radio. Yep.
0: You still living out there on the Northwest?
1: Yeah, I live in Oregon, in a little town called Ashland, Oregon, on the southern edge of the state of Oregon. Beautiful place in the middle of the mountains. And I love it here.
0: What recommendation would you say to people who are down and out, who do not think that they can pull out?
1: Give to others what it is you wish to receive more of yourself, even if you only do it in tiny amounts. For instance, if you're running out of money and you wish you had more money, walk down the street in any city that you live in. And you'll see homeless people. I was one of them, so I know they're out there. You'll see homeless people. Even if you wind up only giving that person a nickel or a quarter or a half dollar, or maybe even, if you're really into it, a piece of folding money, a dollar bill or whatever. Every nickel counts when you're on the sidewalk. And if you get enough small change, you can, as I said earlier, you can eat that day. So the advice I would give to people who feel down and out, whatever you wish to experience more of in your life, be the source of it in the life of another. You want more humor? Bring more humor to others. You want more compassion? Bring more compassion to others. You want more understanding? Give more understanding to others. Whatever it is you wish to experience, cause another to experience it, because what flows through you sticks to you.
0: When you decided to turn the conversations into the book, Conversations with God, at what point did you know it's time to do it. It's time to stop. I've got to do this book. And you didn't continue doing notes and notes and notes.
1: I did. Yes, I did. I didn't sit down to try to write a book. All I did, this is really very simple. I simply took my handwritten notes just as I put them down on the yellow legal pad, just as they occurred in a moment to moment of my life. I simply Xeroxed the notes and sent them to a publisher. And they read my handwritten notes.
0: In that format, huh?
1: On the yellow legal pad. And I wound up Xeroxing it and sent it to a publisher. And they read the handwritten notes and they said, this is fascinating stuff. We're going to put this book out.
0: Wow.
1: And they did so.
0: How many pages were you?
1: How many pages?
0: Of notes.
1: I never stopped to count the pages. But when the books were published, it wound up being 3,000 published pages across 9 books.
0: Truly remarkable. Some of the comments that have come in on the book are magnificent. Did they strike you emotionally, any of them?
1: Yes. Many people have said to me, I'm not bragging, I'm trying to answer your question as honestly as I can. So this is not a boast, but many of the letter writers and email authors have said to me, your book has changed my life. Your book has totally changed my life because it's given me a new model for how to interact in the world. And it stopped me from thinking that God's love is transactional. That's the major message. You know, I was asked on some national television programs 30 years ago, what's the major message? What's the most important message of conversations with God? And I told my interviewer, you know, the major message is God's biggest message to the world, 5 words. You've got me all wrong.
0: Huh. And you're not a believer in hell, are you?
1: No, well, God said to me, there's no such thing as hell. We've made it all up. Why would I send somebody to everlasting damnation for something you did during a lifetime? It may have taken you, you know, a week, a month, a year or two, or even if you spent your whole life misbehaving. What is one life compared to eternity? It's like 30 seconds compared to 1,000 years. Why in the world would I punish you for eternity for something you've done during one lifetime? So, no.
0: Of everything that God inspired you to write, what would you say was the most profound thing?
1: That we are not our body and not our mind. That we are spiritual entities having a physical experience. And that we are not here to, you know, get the guy, get the girl, get the car, get the job, get the house, get the building on the corner with your name on the wall. We're not here to just get stuff and get as much out of life as we can. We're here to give as much into life as we possibly can give. And we're here to serve the agenda of the soul, which has nothing to do with acquiring, but has to do with evolving.
0: How evolved are we as human beings, Neil?
1: Compared to who? We're still acting, God said to me, we're still acting like 2-year-olds. You know, we've had armed conflict on this planet for all but 5% of recorded history.
0: It's never stopped.
1: Armed conflict for all but 5% of recorded history. And it's going on to this very minute because we think that the only way we can get our way is to force those who don't want to do what we're telling them to do. We force them using lethal action. Come on, guys. You know,
0: how do you address so much hate on this planet? And there is.
1: I think that we have to do it by creating a new model for who we think we are and who we think that God is. Because the challenge right now is, by the way, 8 out of 10 people believe in a higher power. Surveys have been taken around the world by sociologists asking a single question. Do you believe in a higher power? And the results came back, 85% of the respondents said, yes, they believe in a higher power. But what they believe about the higher power, most people who believe in a higher power, not all, but by far the largest number, the biggest majority of those people believe in a God who is judgmental, condemning, and punishing. So we think that God's love for us is a transaction. You give me what I want, I'll give you what you want. You fail to give me what I want, and I will not only fail to give you what you want, I will actually punish you for the rest of eternity.
0: We're going to come back and take calls with Neil Donald Walsh in a moment. His website is his name, linked up at coasttocoastam.com. Back in a moment with the man who wrote the book, Conversations with God.
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0: Hi, registered pharmacist Ben Fuchs here. I've been studying healthy bodies for 35 years, and what I've got to tell you may shock and surprise you, but if you listen up, it may change your life. Known as neurotransmitters, with names like dopamine, serotonin, noradrenaline, and GABA, one of the most important of the neurotransmitters is a substance called acetylcholine. It's recognized for its relaxing effects. Acetylcholine actions are involved in calming the body down, opening blood vessels, stimulating secretion of digestive juices, and enhancing the movement of food through the digestive tract. It may have mild antisuppressant effects, and it can enhance libido and sexuality. And acetylcholine also has a heart-slowing effect. But of all the important functions of acetylcholine, none is more important than its beneficial effects on the activity of the intellectual and learning centers of the brain. Deficiencies or defects in acetylcholine processing are associated with anxiety, insomnia, learning disability, dementias, Parkinson's disease, palsies, and other movement disorders, as well as schizophrenia. Make sure you're getting enough of the underappreciated nutrient choline. Choline, the newest nutrient to be included in the list of essential substances, choline is a precursor to acetylcholine, and it's readily available in supplements. It's also a good idea to eat lots of choline-containing foods, including egg yolks, dairy, broccoli, chard, and organ meats. Lecithin granules, readily available in health food stores, are also especially effective as a source of choline. 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
2: Breaking news this hour from Town Hall. I'm Rich Thomason. It's over. The words of President Trump, clearly frustrated with the Iranian leadership. The president says the ceasefire with Iran is history.
3: They're led by sick people, and they're vicious, violent people. And if they had a nuclear weapon, they'd use it. As far as I'm concerned, it's over.
2: The president, speaking at the NATO summit in Turkey a short time ago, lashing out at Iran's leaders following Iran's attack on several tankers in the Strait of Hormuz, and then the targeting of Bahrain and Kuwait. The U.S. responded by launching strikes on Iranian military targets.
4: Iranian media has reported several explosions in the southern port city of Sirik, as well as Keshem Island and Bandar Abbas. And these do, in fact, appear to be the heaviest U.S. strikes since the ceasefire came into effect. The statement from U.S. Central Command is strongly worded. It says American forces have launched a series of powerful strikes to impose what it describes as heavy costs for targeting and attacking commercial shipping crewed, it says, by innocent civilians in an international waterway.
2: The BBC's Peter Bowes, U.S. has also revoked a license authorizing the sale of Iranian oil. Oil prices are up nearly 6% this morning. Following the latest sexual assault allegations against him, the pressure is mounting on Democrat Graham Plattner to drop out of the U.S. Senate race in Maine. One of Plattner's strongest supporters, Senator Bernie Sanders, urging Plattner to step aside. A preliminary hearing for the man charged in the assassination of Charlie Kirk will continue today. Tyler Robinson's lawyers questioning the reliability of DNA testing, and prosecutors say links Robinson to the suspected murder weapon. And watching Wall Street, the Dow futures are down 676 points. NASDAQ futures 409 points in the red. More on these stories, townhall.com.
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2: An update on a recent bombing in Morocco.
6: A woman suspected of trying to kill a Ukrainian business tycoon in a bombing attack in Monaco last week was found dead in Ukraine with gunshot wounds to the head. Ukraine's Secret Service said that a Ukrainian military intelligence officer confessed to killing the bombing suspect, Anastasia Berezovska, with the help of a former law enforcement officer. The Security Service said he claimed to have acted on his own and without knowledge of his superiors. Authorities have not disclosed possible motives for the bombing attack or the killing of Berezovska. Based on the sophistication of the remote-controlled explosive device that was used, investigators in Monaco said last week that they believed multiple people were involved in the attack. I'm Haya Pinjwani.
2: Healthcare workers at the epicenter of Congo's Ebola outbreak are walking off their jobs. Seems they're not getting paid in a timely fashion. The strike threatens efforts to slow the outbreak, and officials say is still spreading faster than the response. News and analysis at townhall.com. A new application of artificial intelligence is at the heart of a spirited debate that's going on in Utah.
7: That debate is about the role of the technology in healthcare. Utah is the first state in the nation to allow AI to renew prescriptions for patients. Previously, that role had always been reserved for doctors and other medically licensed professionals. Technically, state and federal laws don't allow AI programs to handle prescriptions, but officials in Utah have waived those requirements for Doctronic, maker of the AI chatbot that converses with patients and can send refill orders to their pharmacy. The Federal Food and Drug Administration has signaled it doesn't plan to intervene. Keith Peters, Washington.
2: U.S. Airlines spent $6.66 billion on jet fuel in May, an 84% increase from the previous year. It was the second month in a row with fuel costs exceeding $6 billion. More on these stories, townhall.com.
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3: 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It just stopped it."
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0: 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His website, again, is linked up at coasttocoastam.com. He's got an email, Neil, with an E, N-E-A-L-E, at neildonaldwalsh.com that you can get through also through his website. Neil, when you look at the problems on this planet today, what would you say are some of the biggest?
1: The biggest problem in the world today is that nobody knows what the biggest problem in the world today is. They see the result of the problem, but not the

0: problem itself. The result is global alienation, of course. We can't seem, George, we can't seem to find a way to disagree agreeably anymore. We've always had differences of opinion, even controversy, but never with the level of animosity that we are seeing around the world today among people of different nations, people of different political persuasions, different religions, different races, different sexual orientations, and different economic groups, even different genders. It seems that more and more people, George, have lost their tolerance for any differences between us. And that's the biggest problem in the world today. The problem is created by separation. We believe that we are separate from each other. And because we believe we're separate from each other, we've decided that differences have to create divisions, that contrasts have to create conflicts, that the variances in our beliefs must create violence in our life, physical violence and verbal violence. And we have not found a way to change the way we interact with each other when we disagree. I've never seen anything like it, George. When I was a young man, as I said a minute ago, I'm 82 years old now, so we're talking quite a few years ago, but we didn't disagree then the way we are disagreeing now, with such verbal violence and even physical violence. So the biggest problem in the world today is that we think that we're separate from each other, and we think that God is, if there is a God at all, judging, condemning, and punishing, which gives us the rationale to be judging, condemning, and punishing with others if they don't give us what we want. Because after all, if the behavior is good enough for God, it's good enough for us. So we act the way we think that God acts with us. And that's the biggest problem in the world today. We're acting like God. It's been going on for a long time.
1: Now, you just asked yourself a rhetorical question earlier that you said, if there is a God, do you have any doubts at all?
0: I don't have any doubts, but many people do. 15%, you know, or so of the people are atheists. They don't know. They're not clear, or they completely disbelieve in the existence of a higher power. I don't have any question that there is a higher power, but many people do.
1: Let's go to the phones for you, Neil. Let's start with going to Bethlehem, Pennsylvania, a religious town, of course. Roland's with us. Welcome to the show. Hi, Roland.
2: Hi, George. How are you? Belated happy birthday.
1: No, thank you.
2: I've been listening to this man's story. When he had his accident, if I would have owned the building he lived in, that man would have never been evicted.
0: Thank you for saying that, Roland. I wish that you had owned that building. I would have given anything for that to be true for me. Unfortunately, the owner of the building did evict me because, you know, he said, I'm sorry. I just can't have you stay here without giving me rent. I can't afford it. I got to ask you to leave.
2: He wouldn't take something from you, or, you know. No, I would have worked with you. Honest to God, I would have worked with you. You wouldn't have been out in the street like you were.
0: Roland, I wish you had been there, and thank you for being that kind of person. You make me feel good about humanity. Thank you, Roland.
1: We need about a couple hundred million people like Roland, don't we, Neil?
0: You can say that again.
1: All right, I will. We need a couple hundred million people like Roland.
0: Nice. Nicely done.
1: Let's move on to Jim in Delaware. Go ahead, Jimmy. Welcome to the show.
3: Hey, I told Tom I'm going to make my argument for eternal damnation. Here it goes. What your guest said about no eternal damnation means Jesus didn't have to come, suffer, and die for us. And since if you don't avail yourself of what he done for us, he's the only one who can pay for our souls. Then it never gets paid then. Thus, you suffer forever. That's my argument for eternal damnation. in defense of what Jesus done for us.
1: But you're a believer, Jim, aren't you?
3: Yes, I am.
1: What do you think of that, Neil?
0: Well, Jim, with gentleness, if I might, I simply disagree with you. I don't disagree with you about Jesus being an extraordinary human being and the Son of God. Jesus is the Son of God. There's no question about it. But I don't think that it's true that every Muslim, every Jew, every, you know, person of every other religion, every Buddhist, that millions and millions of people are going to hell simply because they don't belong to the right religion. I don't believe in a higher power who says, you do things my way. You got to eat the right food. You can't eat the wrong food. You got to wear the right clothes. You can't wear the wrong clothes. You have to behave in a certain way. Either you do things my way or you will pay for it for eternity. Talk about a punishment, Jim, out of proportion to the offense. Let me give you an example, Jim, and let me ask you how you feel about this. Jim, are you still with me?
1: Yeah, he is. He hung up.
0: Oh, I'm sorry that Jim's gone.
1: But he can hear you.
0: All right, well, Jim, I was told when I was 9 years old, because I went to a Catholic school, an elementary school, and the priest was giving us a lecture on mortal sin. And I said, as opposed to venial sin, you know, a major offense as opposed to a minor offense. And I raised my hand, my little 9-year-old hand, and I said to the priest, Father, can you give me an example of mortal sin? Huh. I thought he was going to, he said, certainly, my son. I thought he was going to say, you know, murdering someone or stealing someone's life savings or whatever. He said, it's a mortal sin if you miss Mass on Sunday. And if you do not confess that to a priest and have it forgiven by a priest before you die, you should get hit by a car or something, God forbid. But if you should die before you confess that sin and have it forgiven by a priest, you will go to hell. Going to hell for eternity for missing Mass one Sunday of your life? Folks, Jim, I'm not making this up. I didn't make that up. That's what the Catholic Church teaches to this day.
1: I never understood that, too, Neil. Growing up as a Catholic kid in catechism classes, they would talk like that, and I would just shake my head going, how can this be? Wild.
0: That's the biggest problem in the world today, because we act with each other the way we think that God acts with us, and we also punish each other with disproportionate punishments when people don't do or nations don't do what we demand that they do.
1: Let's go west of the Rockies. Catherine's with us in Vancouver, Canada. Hello, Catherine.
4: Hi, George. Hi, Neil. I have been through a lot of stuff in my life, and I have always been close to God. 85, it started, like, really strong. And I have gone through so many things. I'll just give a couple. I had a massive car accident like you. I had, right after that, I had my father pass away. 2 months after that, my best friend passed away. Then 2 months after that, my mother passed away. And then my dad had a home they built for me. And my half-brothers on the other end of the property where I am, they put him in a home, and I thought he passed away, but this is just before he did, okay? So, and then they turned my electricity off to try to force me out of here. So I got a lawyer, and I won that, but they haven't turned my electricity on. I've been here 10 years, believe it or not, by the grace of God and his strength and his friendship, that I am living in my home for over 10 years with no electricity.
1: Oh, my gosh.
4: And I call into the show periodically. I listen by the radio. And it's only by God relationship, intimate relationship with me over the years, that I could handle this and go through it victorious, just like you. And if people could just realize God is our friend. He is so in love with us. If people could just be at rest.
1: What advice would you give her, Neil, if you can?
0: I have no advice to give Catherine. She understands the nature of the divine being that we call God perfectly. Her understanding is identical to my own understanding, that God's love is endless and unconditional. And so I have no advice to give Catherine, except, I guess, if I would give her, make a suggestion, share with everyone whose life you touch what you've just shared with us, your story, your unbelievable hardships, and what you believe about the highest power. It can change people's lives, Catherine. You've probably changed some lives just now with what you've just shared with us. Thank you for the courage of your convictions and living into them.
1: Neil, what do you think of angels?
0: I think they're real. I think that angels are souls that have, you know, obviously moved into the spiritual realm and have chosen to undertake certain, I want to say functions, to undertake certain activities that would be of assistance to souls that are still living in the physical realm. And so we call those helpers, we call them angels.
1: What do you think life's purpose is, Neil? Why are we here?
0: In my understanding, I was told by God that the purpose of life is for each of us to announce and declare, to express and fulfill, to become and to experience through the demonstration thereof who we really are. That the purpose of life is for us to express and experience that we are each an individuation of divinity, and then to expand that experience. Or to put it in one word, George, evolution. That the purpose of life is to involve ourselves in the process of the soul's evolution and the evolution of our species.
1: Next up, Patrick in York, Pennsylvania is with us. Patrick, go for it.
5: Well, good afternoon, good evening, gentlemen. How are you both doing?
1: Good, Pat. Thank you.
5: I heard the topic of your conversation this evening, and I just wanted to share something that happened to me about 30 years ago. I'm a police officer, and about 30 years ago, my youngest son was just born. He was only a few weeks old. We have four boys. And I went out on a call, and I ended up getting shot that night. And, there were a lot of things that I still scratch my head about, because I was shot with a rifle. And if you know anything about rifles, it was a .338 caliber rifle, big caliber deer rifle, hunting rifle.
1: It's a powerful rifle.
5: And I got shot in the face, the one side of my face. And of course, it destroyed the side of my jaw, and went down and lodged between my esophagus and my spinal cord. Of course, that all happened in the blink of an eye. I had no pain originally, but it passed through the side of a shed before it hit me, and that's probably what saved my life, because it took enough of the bullet, slowed it down enough, took enough of the mass of it off. But I can tell you that I laid there in the snowy ground, and it was in December. And, of course, it's a very disorienting experience for anybody who hasn't gone through it.
1: And were you shot accidentally, Patrick, or were you in the wrong place at the wrong time?
5: Well, I was on the inner perimeter of a standoff where a gentleman had been put out of his house on some domestic violence issues, and he broke back in, and we think he was in there on the route trying to kill his wife, but she got away. So it was just rage that he was experiencing, destroying things, shooting.
1: Stray bullet?
5: Well, it wasn't stray. It was directed towards me. But, I laid there on the ground, and I knew I was hit, and I didn't know how bad it was. And I can remember praying to God at that time, asking him to take care of my young family if it was my time. And I will tell you to this day, and I tell my family this as well, I didn't hear any voices. I didn't see any manifestations of any angelic beings or anything like that. But I had a presence inside my head. And the presence told me that everything was going to be okay. And from that moment on, I had a peace. I had a warmth. I was able to get extricated out of it by a couple of my fellow officers. And I survived. But to this day, I talk about that with my family. Some of them think I'm a little nuts, maybe for different reasons as well. But I never would have thought this until I experienced it. And it was all-encompassing. It was getting my attention. And I understand who was talking to me. And it was God. And I've told this story to several of my friends, and I don't know what they think. I mean, I think some of them just listen to the story and are polite and, you know, nod their head. But I'm telling you, to this day, in front of God right now, it really happened.
1: I believe you, my friend. What do you think of that story, Neil?
0: I am so deeply touched, Patrick. Thank you for sharing that. You're one of the few people who has, I want to say, acknowledged that you yourself have had your own conversation with God. And you're not trying to give a different impression. You're calling it exactly what it was, exactly what it is. God spoke directly to you. And God bless you for hearing that and for sharing that information with other people.
1: Yeah, you know, what if people don't hear God? Let's say God is talking to them, but they just don't hear. Is that possible?
0: Gosh, that's a good question. I don't know the answer. I mean, I have to assume that it's possible. All things are possible. I'm assuming that people may not be able to hear that still small voice within, you know, what the Holy Scriptures call the still small voice within.
1: We're going to come back and take final calls with Neil Donald Walsh in just a moment on Coast to Coast AM.
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1: And I wanted to talk to you anyway about the UFO reports, what you think of them.
2: The best thing about it is it's really exciting. We got complete vindication because basically what happened was is the government admitted that we don't know what these spots, these objects, these bright lights are, but basically you can help the government because the thing we're finding out is government's not that bright and they need our help. So that's where Coast to Coast AM comes in and George Norrie comes in. Because you're going to have people on here that will give the government investigators an idea where to look, how to look, and what to look for. So it really does a lot of validation of the history of this show. And this is a huge step forward to getting to the truth because for the first time, we have the U.S. government admitting that there's something to this. Really admitting there's something to this. And that's the big step for all of us.
3: 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It, too, has forms that cover medical decisions and shot records. Add a vet certificate, a tick and tapeworm certificate. You get the idea. 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
1: It's time to congratulate you for your efforts to get a UFO UAP disclosure. 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
4: 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And ultimately, we got disclosure. And you're here to see it, and so am I.
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1: Next hour, ufologist Bryce Zabel joins us as we talk about UFO disclosure on Coast to Coast. Make sure you're part of the program. We're going to come back in a moment with Neil Donald Walsh and take final calls with him as well. 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
4: 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It's amazing. 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
1: 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Right at the top of the homepage, it says Insider. 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

0: And welcome back to our final segment with Neil Donald Walsh as we talk about his conversations with God. His latest book is called Letters to a Young Seeker. And, of course, Neil, where do we get your books?
1: Anywhere books are sold. Online, at online bookstores, or, you know, you can get them just about any place that books are sold. They're sold all over the world.
0: All right, let's go to the calls again. Let's go to Roberto in Orlando, Florida. Welcome to the show. Roberto, you're on with us. Go ahead.
2: Yes, George. I was wondering, with all of his books and his conversations with God, has God ever revealed to him any cures for high blood pressure, sugar level, or different type of cancers, any cures instead of our home remedies can only go so far? Has he revealed any God cures for our illness?
0: I don't think so, but let's ask him. Neil, has God told you anything about health conditions and stuff?
1: Not in the way Roberto is asking. I was not given specific healing remedies. You're correct, George. I did not get that kind of information.
0: If you asked, you think it would have been given to you?
1: That's a good question. That's a very good question. My mind wants to say I don't think I would be given that information, but I'm not even sure why my mind thinks that. So I really don't know. I don't think it's God's job to tell us how we are to solve or heal all of our challenges and all of our problems. I think that God's function is to give us, to give humanity as a species, the opportunity to evolve to the point where it can create its own solutions.
0: If God hadn't answered you back in the 1990s, where would Neil Donald Walsh be today?
1: That's a good question. I would probably still be in the media business. I might be back in broadcasting. I did well. I mean, I wasn't a major star, but I did well enough to earn a living at it. And so I might have gone back into broadcasting or back into journalism. I would imagine one of those two careers would have captured my attention. And I did well enough in those careers to probably find work.
0: First-time caller, Sue in Allentown, Pennsylvania. Hello, Sue. Go ahead.
3: Hi, how are you? I've been listening to your show for 55 years. My mom got me started with Art Bell, and she recently passed in March. But my question to Neil is, I cared for her to the end. It was an honor and privilege to go through hospice with her. I go to see her once a week. I have my conversations with God. However, it's the hurt in my heart. I miss her. I miss the simple things with her, having dinner, just loving her, kissing her when I come home. And I just want to know what to do with these aches in my heart.
0: What about grief like that, Neil?
1: Let yourself feel it. Really express it. And by when I say express it, I mean push it out. Let yourself feel it in whatever way feels natural and normal to you. If you have to write it in your journal, start a personal journal, and every day keep a diary of how you're feeling and write in the journal exactly how you're feeling. Find someone to share it with as well. Maybe it could be a professional counselor or simply a good friend. Or even you might even want to do something quite daring. You might even want to start your own grief support group, indicating that you're not a professional psychologist or psychiatrist, but that you have experienced, you know, what you're telling me, and that you would like to assist other people in joining together to face the same challenge. Those are the recommendations I'd make for you, Sue, and thank you for sharing your story with us.
0: Neil, why do you think the humankind has that innate feeling of hate?
1: Because we have imagined that we are separate from each other and that we have not tolerated differences. And because we think that our primary goal in life is survival, that the fundamental instinct is survival. And so we hate anything that we think or imagine stands in the way of us achieving what we want to achieve and surviving in the way that we wish to survive.
0: We've got Denver in Mississippi. Welcome to the show. Denver, go ahead.
4: Good afternoon. Good morning. Joy, thanks for this opportunity to speak on Coast.
0: Sure.
4: I send a shout out to Ruth in Maryland and Cornelius in Louisiana. And I'm an ordained minister. And I'm going to give Neil some scripture that let us know hell is real. Okay, there was two men in the New Testament, Lazarus and the rich man. Lazarus was a beggar. He was a beggar. He ate food that the dogs couldn't get hold to. And both of them transitioned. Lazarus went to heavenly place to be in Abraham's bosom. The rich man went to hell. And he could see Lazarus. He said, Lazarus, will you please dip your finger in the water and just cool me off? Lazarus said, if I want to, I couldn't do it because there's a gulf between us. He said, well, you go back and tell my friends that get their life right because they don't want to end up where I'm at. Lazarus said, they didn't listen to Jesus and the prophet. Why should they listen to a man coming back from hell? Now, I want to tell you about Jesus. When Jesus was on the cross, he left his body. They crucified him and went to hell for 3 days. And he fought the devil. He demoted the devil. He took the keys from death and hell from the devil. And he came back. He said, I'm Alpha and Omega. I have the keys of hell and death. There is a hell. In Ecclesiastes 12:14, he said, I will bring all thy works into judgment, whether good or whether evil, even though they're secret. So there is a hell. Comment on that, sir.
1: Denver, I do not have any comment. I understand that those are your understandings. I'm aware that that's how you feel about things. I understand that you feel that you've got authoritative sources. And you know what I was told? I was told in my own conversation with God, we should all be our own authority in all spiritual matters. So thank you for sharing your point of view about these things. It's nice to hear that you have a strong point of view, and I'm certain that you are living into what you understand to be true for you. As long as you're true to yourself, Denver, you know, Shakespeare put it perfectly, to thine own self be true, and it follows thou canst not be false to any man. So, Denver, thank you for living into your reality, and thank you for being generous enough to share your thoughts with us here.
0: Neil, after you, I have a guest talking about UFO disclosure. What are your thoughts on the possibility that there may be extraterrestrial life out there?
1: There's no question about it in my mind. And I was told in conversations with God, of course, there are sentient beings living elsewhere in the cosmos. There's no question about it. There are countless other planets. Well, I want to almost say millions of other planets in the universe. So, of course, there are sentient beings elsewhere in the universe, highly evolved beings.
0: Have they been here?
1: Yes, I believe so. I believe some have visited us, and I believe this is going to sound weird, George, but I believe some of them are visiting us on occasion, even to this very day.
0: Not weird on this show, Neil.
1: I don't think there's any question about it. I think that we are being visited on a regular basis by highly evolved beings from elsewhere in the cosmos. What we need to do is listen to what they've come to share with us.
0: Let's go to Gordon in Plant City, Florida. Gordy, how you been?
5: I'm still alive, George.
0: Keep kicking. Keep kicking.
5: George and Neil, thanks for taking my call. First off, Neil, even though I may end up disagreeing with you at the end of the day, I'm not sure. We haven't finished our conversation. I want to thank you for insisting that we love each other and either forgive or understand, as you would put it. Now, I just wanted to compare notes on not only the stunning biblical prediction accuracy, the archaeological, historical accuracy of the Bible, the nature of Jesus, because I needed a perfect role model. While we were on hold, I saw that you had the most controversial thing about how to address what happened to Hitler. And if I could squeeze that last one, I know that I didn't tell Tommy Danhauser anything about what do you believe about how Hitler was handled, but I caught that at the tail end after I was put on hold, and I beg for forgiveness. But if I could just address that first, but also circle back to the stunning prediction. The Bible predicted Israel would be reborn. The Bible has archaeological accuracy. The Bible shows that we should love each other, and that even the Muslims think that Jesus was sinless. And that's something that I need. If without a sinless example, I wouldn't know what to do. So I'd like to compare notes, and I will hang on the line and just see what you have to say about how Hitler was addressed, how his situation, because this is one question that George would probably have asked if he had been given enough time, but I beat George to the punch. So I'm going to hang on, and I want to compare notes, and I really appreciate your inquisitive spirit.
1: Gordon, my understanding is that all souls go to what you and I would call heaven or paradise, because there's no such place as hell. But I am told that even in the spiritual realm, we are given the opportunity to experience what we caused other people to experience, so that our soul lives into the experience that other people were moving through because of us. Now, so I think that what happened, in my understanding, to the soul of the man called Hitler is that he was allowed to look deeply into and experience the emotional, the psychological, and the philosophical impact, the spiritual impact of the choices and decisions he made while he was on Earth. And in that way, he was able to, I want to almost put it this way, repay the debt that he owed to humanity. But ultimately, I'm told in conversations with God that all souls, without exception, ultimately wind up in the place that we call paradise, or the realm of the spiritual, if you please.
0: Neil, have you been a believer in reincarnation?
1: Yes, I do believe that reincarnation is a reality, and I've had experiences of having been places where it seemed like I had been there before. As an example, George, really quickly, my wife and I were in Norway at one point. We were walking, I was doing a lecture tour there, and we were walking down the street in one of the cities, and I said to her, you know, if we turn the corner left at the next corner, we're going to see a large building on the right-hand side. And I described it to her before we got there. So we made the left turn, and sure enough, it was there exactly as I had remembered it. And she said, how could you possibly know that? I said, you know what? It feels like I've been here before.
0: Uh-huh.
1: I believe I've had a previous lifetime in this particular place. So many people have experienced those kinds of encounters, not just with other places, but with other people.
0: Let's go to...
1: Last question.
0: Go to... I'm sorry. Go ahead, Neil.
1: When I first met my wife, I knew that I had been with her before in a previous lifetime. There was no question.
0: Interesting. Let's go to Christina in Florida, east of the Rockies, real quick. Christina, go ahead.
6: Oh, thank you. Can you hear me?
0: Yep.
6: All right. Hi, George, and hi, Nia. Thank you so much for taking my call. I read Nia's books, Conversation with God. It's great inspiration in my life. And I have two questions to Nia.
0: Only have time for one. Just for one. Go for it.
6: Okay. So I just like to let you know, Nia, that God has sent a new message to humanity. And my question is, have you heard about it, and do you think it's possible that God can send a new message to humanity at this critical point in human evolution when there's a lot of chaos in the world? Do you believe it's possible?
1: Of course I do.
0: Are these conversations continue for you, Neil?
1: Yes. For all of us. We are all having conversations with God. As I mentioned earlier, we're simply calling them something else.
0: Well, he inspired you to be sure. Stay in touch with us. Neil Donald Walsh, his website again is linked up at coasttocoastam.com. 42 books, including Conversations with God. Up next, UFO disclosure. 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

0: Hey, this is Dr. Duncan McCollum, and I have this amazing patient, Lauren, here, and she had a few things to say.
1: Hi, I'm Lauren Spencer, a local realtor, and I've been seeing Duncan for years now. I had a biking accident, and he's been adjusting me since then, and it's been amazing. But lately, I've had trouble with my feet, and I'm an avid walker, avid biker, avid golfer, and my feet were aching all the time, and I tried Duncan's TRT machine, which is an amazing stem cell machine that rejuvenates the cells. And my feet, I've had like three or four sessions with the machine, and my feet are like new. No aches, no pains. It's a miracle. So I really highly recommend Duncan and his chiropractic services, but also that TRT machine. You got to try it.
0: Wow, thanks, Lauren. That was awesome. So we still have the $49 special. Come on in and see if it works for you. Thank you.
2: 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Are there forces at work that we can't explain? 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
4: Breaking news this hour from Town Hall. I'm Rich Thomason. When it comes to the U.S.-Iran ceasefire, President Trump says, as far as he is concerned,
5: I think it's over.
4: The president, speaking at the NATO summit, following an exchange of fire between Iran and the U.S., Iran attacked several tankers in the Strait of Hormuz. The U.S. then responded, hitting Iranian military targets, and then Iran lashed out at Bahrain and Kuwait. The president has harsh words for the Iranian leadership.
5: As far as I'm concerned, it's just a waste of time dealing with them. They're liars. We make a deal, and they, if I make a deal with him, we have a deal, and he goes out, he talks. We make a deal. Everyone's agreed. No nuclear weapon. We make a deal. They go outside, talk to the press. They say, we never even talked about it.
4: Along with the military action, the U.S. has revoked a license authorizing the sale of Iranian oil, and oil prices are on the rise this morning. More troubling allegations surface against a Democratic U.S. Senate candidate.
6: There are growing calls for Graham Plattner to drop out of the race in Maine. This comes after an ex-girlfriend of Plattner is alleging that he broke into her house almost 5 years ago and sexually assaulted her. The woman coming forward with specific details in interviews with Politico and CNN. New York Senators Democrats Chuck Schumer and Kirsten Gillibrand urging Plattner to leave the race. Plattner has a July 13th deadline to drop out in order for Democrats to replace him on the ballot. Laura Winters reporting.
4: In New York City, it appears that crews have managed to stabilize a midtown Manhattan high-rise. Buckling columns and sagging floors at the construction site forced evacuations yesterday in and around the building. The building's a former Pfizer headquarters. It's now being converted to luxury apartments. On Wall Street, the Dow futures are down. Blue chip futures down about 564 points. More on these stories, townhall.com.
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4: On it goes.
8: A Russian attack on Kyiv has taken the life of a woman and injured two more people, according to the city's administration. Ukraine's State Emergency Service says the Russian attack damaged several administrative buildings and warehouses, as well as a garage complex and several city trams. Ukraine's Air Force reports Russia fired 169 long-range strike drones and 7 missiles, including 5 ballistics, at the country last night. Air defenses shot down or jammed 139 of the drones, while all 5 ballistic missiles and 20 drones inflicted damage at 15 locations. Meanwhile, on the sidelines of the NATO summit in Ankara, Turkey, President Volodymyr Zelensky has met with Italy's Premier Giorgia Meloni. During the meeting, Meloni reaffirmed Italy's support for Ukraine and for a just and lasting peace in the conflict with Russia. I'm Charles de Lefesma.
4: News and analysis at townhall.com. Most might agree it's a rather unusual sport.
9: Virtual taekwondo gaining popularity as a structured competitive discipline in Southeast Asia. The sport combines VR technology with traditional techniques to bring on tech-savvy young people. Athletes wear VR headsets and motion sensors in the non-contact matches. Unlike conventional taekwondo, the virtual matches are not separated by age or weight. Jason Walker reporting.
4: And here we go again with Greenland. Denmark vowing to defend the territory after President Trump suggested that the U.S. should control Greenland. The statement came during that NATO summit taking place in Turkey, the meeting meant to emphasize unity among the allies. Denmark's prime minister says that Greenland has a right to self-determination and is not for sale. More on these stories at townhall.com.
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15: Opinions expressed on the following program are not necessarily those of KSCO staff, management, or advertisers. If something is said with which you disagree, please let us know by writing to us at comments@ksco.com.

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1: A new survey exploring Americans' opinions on UFO disclosure appears to upend the longstanding fear that revealing we are not alone would cause social upheaval. Produced by the group called Big Data Poll, the project interviewed 3,005 adults, 2,976 registered voters nationwide over the first 3 days in July. When asked how society and civilization would change if the public were told intelligent life exists and has been visiting planet Earth, approximately 55% of the respondents said that it would be a positive development. Remarkably, 27% of those polled felt that the fallout from disclosure would be insignificant, with no major changes to our world, and only 18% posed that the revelation would result in negative consequences. It's an amazing story. In a moment, Bryce Abel back with us on Coast to Coast as we talk about disclosure and some other projects he's been working on Coast to Coast AM. Researchers discovered an exposed database containing roughly 24 billion records with usernames, email addresses, plain text passwords, login URLs, because the data was compiled for many past breaches and info stealers' malware logs. Billions of online accounts could be at risk of takeover and other cyber crimes. 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

0: And welcome back to Coast, George Norrie with you, writer and producer Bryce Abel back with us, former CNN correspondent and public broadcasting investigative reporter, as well as a former chairperson and CEO of the Television Academy. He co-created NBC's Dark Skies, wrote and produced the sci-fi film Official Denial, co-wrote Disney's Atlantis, and works on the podcast Sound, Light, and Frequency. Bryce, welcome, my friend. How you been?
1: George, I'm great, and I am so fired up for tonight because I was

0: Just thinking, since you and I have known each other, this subject has gone from don't talk about it at dinner to Congress wants a skiff and Spielberg has a new movie out. And, you know, for someone who's been tracking UFOs in Hollywood and secrecy for decades, this is what I call a target-rich environment. It's great to be alive for this.
1: It really is. And that poll I just announced where people, most people would say, no big deal, no panic. They've been coming here. We already knew it.
0: Well, I think that's largely true. But one thing I would say is it depends on what's disclosed. If the news is kind of neutral, then I think people will just shrug it off and move on. But on the other hand, if there is a threat that's part of it, then people will react as human beings do, and we'll see what happens.
1: Do you think we'll get disclosure? Do you think it'll happen?
0: I think it will definitely happen. I think it is happening now. And I even have some thoughts about what a time frame for it might be. So I'm kind of a disclosure optimist, even though I understand right now it's, you know, certain people want to say, well, you know what, they're pulling back. Of course they're pulling back. Of course there's pushback and blowback. But that doesn't mean that you can put the toothpaste back in the tube here on this thing. It's like when Richard Dolan and I wrote that book, AD After Disclosure, we said something that then that I think is so true today, which is disclosure is impossible, but it's inevitable.
1: Big time. And Richard's going to be our guest this week on Coast.
0: I heard that. So we're double teaming you, George. We're hitting you high and low here.
1: Well, it's a great topic, Bryce, and you've been working in the trenches for how many years now?
0: Well, I'm at a certain age, George, where I don't like to reveal certain things. No, I've been at this a while. I had a whole other life before I sort of became aware of the UFO issue, but I really tipped to it, I guess, in the late 80s. My first movie I ever wrote about UFOs, you mentioned in your intro, was something called Official Denial for the Sci-Fi Channel, and that was 1993. So, listen, 30-plus years now.
1: What was it that got you interested in the subject matter?
0: Well, that's very interesting. Here's a story. It's an origin story, if you will. When I was like 12 years old, we didn't have video games and there wasn't a lot on TV and we didn't have phones. So my friends and I would go into my parents' basement and we would have magazine fights. And that meant that we would take the Life and Look magazines they had kept for years and we would roll them up tight and we would treat them like lightsabers and we would hack them, you know, in a fight with each other. So I was picking a magazine one day. And I see this kind of attractive young woman on it, a French actress named Cécile Aubry. So I thought before I roll it up and destroy this magazine, I should check her out. So as I was looking to check out this French actress, I came across two photos from McMinnville, Oregon, taken by the Trents in 1950. This was not in 1950, but the magazine had been there for over a decade. And those are the, and what made that so emotional for me is my friends and I realized we lived 30 miles from McMinnville. So where those photos were taken, where these incredible flying saucer photos from 1950 were taken, was our local neighborhood. And that, I think, kind of woke me up as a kid to the whole thing. I was also into the space program and all of that. But I don't think I really, really started paying attention until I saw Whitley Strieber's Communion book in a bookstore. I had a handful of books under my arm I was going to go buy. I put them all down. I took Communion up to the front desk. I bought it, and I read it that day, and I read it again the next day.
1: That was an incredible book and turned into an incredible movie with Christopher Walken, didn't it?
0: Well, let me put it this way. If I was Whitley Strieber, I don't know if I would think it was such an incredible movie because a lot of people criticize Walken for making him kind of seem a little bit zany. But that was Walken. I mean, Walken.
1: He's zany.
0: Yeah. I mean, he sort of created a vibe around that character that we both know Whitley. Whitley is not the guy that Walken portrays in that movie. But then again, that's something I've lived with all my career here in the entertainment business. When you adapt something to film or television and people say, but that's not what the book was about or whatever, I always say, look, The movie we're making is not a documentary. If you want to know more about it, please read books, do research, and watch documentaries. But this film is an artistic interpretation of that. So that goes back to Walken. He was just vibing on the communion book.
1: Bryce, how important has Steven Spielberg been to Hollywood and the UFO field?
0: Oh, he's so important. I don't think the history of what has happened in UFOs could be completely written positively without taking into account what Close Encounters of the Third Kind did for us in 1977-78. If you think about it, George, during the 1950s, we got all these flying saucer movies, and some of them were better than others, and they were certainly entertaining for people at the time, and there's a lot of fans for a lot of them. The Day the Earth Stood Still is from 1951 is still considered a classic. But in the 60s, we started getting things where Jerry Lewis was the alien, and it was Santa Claus versus the Martians, things like that. So when Spielberg came out with Close Encounters in the late 70s, it changed the entire conversation, because for the first time, people were able to take a look at this phenomenon in a completely different way, where they saw it as something that was almost spiritual, if you think about the way the film ends. And that is the kind of thing that has not only changed the way we think, but it's probably changed policy over the years, because I believe that the people who have kept this secret all these years have always been taking the temperature of the public and wondering whether they're capable of accepting. As you said in at the beginning when you were quoting that poll, people have been wondering, well, can the public handle it? And when you see how well they handled Close Encounters and E.T., I think that was one way of acclimating the public to the larger truth that we seem to be on the verge of telling ourselves now.
1: Bryce, how important have been these congressional hearings that we've had over the past couple of years?
0: Massively important. If you think about it, George, there have prior to the hearings that we got in 2022 and 23 and on to now, I don't think there were hearings of any kind since 1968, if I'm not mistaken, and they were never serious hearings where people were marched in and gave deep testimony. It's a shocking thing. They haven't been as important yet as they're going to be. I remember as a young man watching the Watergate hearings, and that's when people would literally come home early from work to watch the testimony going down over the Watergate hearings that were being held in the Senate. We haven't had that yet, and it's surprising, because you think about it, whether we're alone in the universe is probably a great deal more important than the burglars who broke into the Watergate, yeah. Even though that did sort of threaten democracy at the time. But nonetheless, what we will probably get to sooner or later, considering the push in Congress to have these kind of hearings, is we're soon going to get to a place where people are going to not only demand hearings, but they're going to have specific people they want to put under oath and drag them into Congress and hear what they have to say. And one of the great things that could happen, I don't know that Trump is even considering this now, but if he were to say that people who had non-disclosure agreements and couldn't speak about what they knew about the topic, if those NDAs became null and void, man, we would have some hearings. I mean, you'd have to be crazy not to want to watch those. Those would be the highest rated hearings or the highest rating television maybe ever.
1: That could be fantastic. Now, tell us a little bit about sound, light, and frequency.
0: Well, you know, what happened when I created Dark Skies with my partner Brent Friedman back in the 90s is we were approached at our premiere party, frankly, for Dark Skies, by a gentleman who said he was from the Office of Naval Intelligence. And he was not invited to the party. He was a party crasher. And he wanted to offer us a deal. He said that they had seen our pilot, thought we got a lot right, and they wanted to give us inside information in exchange for us helping to put some of their ideas into our TV series. And so
1: did you believe him?
0: Well, this is a long story, but that's why I'm telling it in 36 episodes of this Sound, Light, and Frequency podcast, because it wasn't as simple as believing him. I part of me wanted to believe him. I'll tell you one thing that's kind of intriguing, though. When he said he'd seen our pilot, the pilot had not aired yet, right? We had TV set up in my backyard, and 200 people there who were the studio and network executives and the actors and the cast and crew, that kind of thing. And nobody had seen it. And I said to him, well, if you're so smart and you've seen it, what happens after that crop circle scene? And he goes, oh, well, that was great. They took him back to the Majestic 12 headquarters. They did that operation. They pulled that creature out of his head. And I went, yeah, that's exactly what happened. So he had seen it. And it led to a series of, one more deep meeting later. I don't know, George. He seemed very authentic at that second meeting. He brought a guy that he said was his superior officer. All I can tell you, you ask about what the podcast is about. Well, what I had told this story that I'm telling you right now to the folks at iHeart, and they flipped out for it, and they said, you gotta. They made a deal to make 36 episodes of it and tell the full story. So we've enlarged it to tell the story about Hollywood, UFOs, and secrecy, the sort of the convergence of those three kind of topics. And what we have found and are finding, because it's kind of an active investigation we're doing, is that we probably were not alone in being the only guys that ever got approached by insiders who, in the intelligence community, because, I mean, that wouldn't make any sense. We did, in fact, turn that deal down ultimately, and it would be shocking if somebody from Intel said, well, Zabel doesn't want to do it. That's it. Never talk to anybody ever again about it. So I think people probably did. And by the way, this takes you back to Spielberg, because people have said for years that Spielberg took a deal to get inside information, and that's where he got a lot of his information about Close Encounters.
1: How accurate do you think that movie was?
0: Well, it's accurate in its depiction that we're not alone, and there are things that are certainly very accurate about it. When the Roy Neary character is in his truck and his electronics go all awry and things start flying around with the magnetism, that's been described. The idea that he would get a sunburn on half of his face, that's been described. So I think there's a lot accurate about it. The download of the image of the Devil's Tower is something that other experiencers report. The whole contact scenario at the end does feel like something akin to what's been reported, say, at Holloman Air Force Base back in 64. But then there are other things where you go, it's a chicken and egg argument. Because if you think about the end of Close Encounters, this Roy Neary character has gone to the meeting between us and these aliens, and there's a dozen other people in their red jumpsuits who are basically part of a trade program. They're going to be loaded onto that ship and go to this other planet, right? Well, does that sound familiar? It does to me. It sounds like Serpo, the whole Serpo story, which I'm sure you've talked to people about on your own program. And so the question is, did Spielberg hear about Serpo because it was real and put it in Close Encounters, or was it in Close Encounters because he just cooked it up as part of his story and then people ran with it and made up the whole Serpo thing as a consequence? So that's one of the wonderful things, by the way, that I've really enjoyed working on this Sound, Light, and Frequency project, because I find these are very interesting topics. And while other people, certainly there are great researchers out there today, investigative reporters who are working on breaking open the data points and all that on what we're certainly encountering, I feel like one of my unique things that I can do is bring what happened to me and Brent and my journalism career to bear on this topic. Because if we can show that there's intelligence agencies that have been interested in Hollywood, Well, they wouldn't be interested in Hollywood if there was nothing there. If there's smoke, there might be fire.
1: That's a good point, to be sure. Brett Sable with us. His website is linked up at coasttocoastam.com. David Grush, who is one of those who testified before Congress, former Air Force officer and intelligence officer. How important was his testimony, Bryce?
0: Incredibly important, and I have a personal connection to it. I was a partner with Ross Coulthard at that time. We were doing a show called Need to Know, and I knew that Ross had a source, and he was coming to town to be interviewed for News Nation. And eventually I realized that was David Grush, and we met the day before he did his News Nation interview. It's kind of interesting because we were all at this deli in Calabasas, California. And if, for your listeners who are wondering, Calabasas is where the Kardashians hang out. So it's Kardashian adjacent there. And while we were at this lunch, somebody said, well, you know what? What if David Grush gets arrested on his way to do the News Nation thing? Or shouldn't he have a little practice? And somebody looks at me because I'm the Hollywood guy, and they go, why don't you get us a camera? And I'm like, why would I have a camera waiting around to do this? But as it turns out, I do have a son who had just directed his first feature film. So I called up my son, Jared, and said, hey, Jared, can you come over and shoot this interview right now? And he said, Dad, I have a job. I'm busy. And I said, I'll give you $500. And he said, I'll be right over. So the first time David Grush ever appeared on camera was the practice tape we did in my house the day before he talked to Coulthard for News Nation.
1: It's a small world. We'll be back with Bryce Sable in a moment, and then we'll take calls with him next hour here on Coast to Coast AM.
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1: And I wanted to talk to you anyway about the UFO reports, what you think of them.
2: The best thing about it is it's really exciting. We got complete vindication because basically what happened was is the government admitted that we don't know what these spots, these objects, these bright lights are, but basically you can help the government because the thing we're finding out is government's not that bright and they need our help. So that's where Coast to Coast AM comes in and George Norrie comes in. Because you're going to have people on here that will give the government investigators an idea where to look, how to look, and what to look for. So it really does a lot of validation of the history of this show. And this is a huge step forward to getting to the truth because for the first time, we have the U.S. government admitting that there's something to this. Really admitting there's something to this. And that's the big step for all of us.
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3: Boston's self-titled first album was one of the most successful debuts in rock history. One of the great songs from that record is Long Time, which was coupled with a short instrumental called Foreplay. The band's late singer, Brad Delp, once provided the background on those tracks.
4: Long Time was one of my favorite songs to do when we played out live. It was just, it's a really fun song to sing, and it's one that I still enjoy listening to. The little organ piece to that, the entitled Foreplay, is another thing that goes back to when I first met Tom. He had this little sort of semi-classical piece that he really liked a lot, but didn't know where to put it. And it worked out very nice after we did Long Time. We said, hey, there's a perfect spot for that. So that's how those kind of came together.
0: Classic Cuts. Leave the lights on for this Coast to Coast AM.
1: So where are we with the hunt for disclosure? Hi, I'm George Norrie, and join us on our next program with special guest Richard Dolan to find out. And then following that, Richard Martini joins us with the afterlife and AI right here on Coast to Coast.
0: And remember to lock the door, too, when Coast to Coast AM is on. 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
5: That's what you have to do if you're an activist. 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And ultimately, we got disclosure. And you're here to see it, and so am I.
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1: We'll take your calls next hour with Bryce Zabel as we talk about UFO disclosure. Much more to talk with him about when we come back in a moment. 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
2: Yeah, guys, this is going to be a lot of fun. 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
4: Hi, I'm Tom.
5: Hi, I'm Jennifer. What brings you here?
4: Yeah, I'm here to meet someone who understands me.
5: How so?
4: Well, I'm into UFOs, ghosts, aliens, Bigfoot, conspiracy theories, the paranormal, that kind of stuff. But can't seem to find anyone who gets it.
5: Oh, well, nice to meet you, Tom. I gotta go.
4: Okay, guess that's not your cup of tea. You sure?
5: Very. Good luck with that.
4: I can't meet anyone when I'm out, and I really can't find a website for my unique interests. What is one to do?
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0: And welcome back to Coast, George Norrie with you, Bryce Zabel with us. We're going to take calls with Bryce next hour on Coast to Coast. Bryce, the late filmmaker Tobe Hooper talked to your partner Brent Friedman about Steven Spielberg and the UFOs. What did he tell him?
1: Well, it's quite a story. This goes back to, I believe, this would be 1995 when we were shooting The Dark Skies 2-hour pilot. And Brent and Tobe and a number of people from the production were out on a location shoot. And just before I go any further on that, everyone should let me just bring everybody up to speed on who Tobe Hooper was. Tobe Hooper has passed on a couple of years ago. May he rest in peace. But Tobe was the guy that directed Texas Chainsaw Massacre and Poltergeist, and he directed Poltergeist for Steven Spielberg. They were friends. They knew each other. And Tobe was directing our 2-hour pilot, and they were out scouting locations for this crop circle I was talking about that's in the pilot. And after a day of doing that, they all ended up at a local roadhouse kind of restaurant, diner of some kind. And Brent and Tobe were talking privately while some of the other guys were hanging out. And Tobe and Brent, as they were discussing things, they were looking at crop circles. And Brent said to him, "You know, Tobe, you'll always have this over Spielberg. You will have put a crop circle on film before him." And Tobe, in his own inimitable style, was like, "I don't know. I don't think I'll ever, I don't think I'll ever have anything on Spielberg. He knows a lot about this." And he told Brent, and I guess I'm paraphrasing Brent, who's telling a story about Tobe, who was telling a story that Spielberg told him. So everyone has to evaluate that as they choose to. However, I knew Tobe to be a very straight shooter, and I know Brent to be a very straight shooter. And Brent says that Tobe told him that Steven had been approached and had been given inside information and had a special relationship that led to close encounters, and that that's where he got a lot of the stuff that he knew. And he said it fairly matter-of-factly, like, "Yeah, well, you know that. He knows his stuff." Now, George, I will say one thing, though. I worked with Steven Spielberg on his Taken miniseries almost 2 decades, I guess, after he did Close Encounters. And so we had multiple meetings. I think I had 3 particular meetings with him that were long meetings talking about UFOs. And all I would say is he seemed to have the same innate curiosity about this that I have, that you have, and your listeners have. And when you get a bunch of UFO aficionados together, we're going to say, "What do you think about this case? What do you think about this?" He didn't seem like a guy that knew everything. He seemed like a guy that wanted to know everything, like the rest of us. So who knows? I'm not here to say that he was or was not briefed into anything. That would be something that I will say Steven Spielberg has resolutely denied forever. I mean, he most recently was promoting his Disclosure Day movie, hundreds of interviews, and in multiple times said, "Well, I don't know more than anybody else." So I don't know. Maybe he doesn't. Maybe he's just well read. Who knows?
0: You never know. You really never know. Your boyhood idol was Rod Serling, wasn't he?
1: Oh, sure was. But I mean, that I suppose that works for a lot of people. I used to sneak downstairs when my parents were watching The Twilight Zone, and I'd be on the stairs watching it, thinking I was getting away with something. It scared the crap out of me as a kid, to be quite honest. But what I love about Rod Serling is that he was a terrific screenwriter, and he made Twilight Zone in order to use it metaphorically. He had a lot of things to say about our society, and even when he was writing about aliens, for example, he quite often was really writing about us. The one thing that I am most proud about, though, is right around 9/11, I was elected to be the chairman and CEO of the Television Academy. Those are the people that put on the Emmys every year.
0: Yeah.
1: And my one distinction that I'm so very proud of is Only two writers have ever been elected to run the TV Academy. One of them is Rod Serling, and the other is me.
0: Oh, that's great. What a great honor.
1: I think so. I never got to meet him. I did meet his wife. I went to his house and shot a story once for a show I was working on here in L.A. I've seen everything
0: Carol
1: he's ever done.
0: Time, right?
1: Yes, absolutely. Yeah. And, you know, he left us too early. I think he was a heavy smoker. I guess that's something we should take into account. But he a really bright thinker and someone who contributed so much to the mainstreaming of science fiction, if you will, because his show, if you think about it, back when The Twilight Zone was on, George, we had a three-network environment. And what that basically meant was that you had a pretty good chance the next day to find somebody who had seen the show you'd just seen, because there were only three options. And back when we watched TV in those days, I call it you watched the least objectionable programming. In other words, you watched the thing that sucked the least, right? And so in an environment like that, The Twilight Zone was very well liked. And it was, excuse me, it was something where everybody the next day would meet at the water cooler, as they say, the water cooler effect, and they would say, oh, my God, did you see Twilight Zone last night? Because it had a profound and distinct effect. And one of the things we're doing on Sound, Light, and Frequency, we have an episode we're researching right now comparing Twilight Zone to The Outer Limits. In the final years of Twilight Zone, Outer Limits was on for a couple of years. Another really interesting TV series, and yet it was more distinct in terms of trying to tell actual alien stories. And so people think of them very similar, but they're really not. They're very, very different shows.
0: They truly are. And I was obsessed with The Twilight Zone when I was a kid, Bruce.
1: Were you really?
0: Oh, my God.
1: Do you have a favorite episode?
0: Because
1: everybody seems to.
0: To Serve Man.
1: Well, there you go. I can't remember the name of the aliens right now. But the idea. Well, by the way, though, Canaanites, yes,
0: Canaanites,
1: very good, nice callback. I think the To Serve Man episode it illustrates the thing I said at the very beginning when we started talking, which is how will people take disclosure? Well, it depends on what is disclosed. So, for example, in that excellent Twilight Zone, it starts out with people thinking, oh, they're here to help us. They really want to help us.
0: So beneficial to us, yeah.
1: Right, and there's a book that they find, and they translate the title To Serve Man, and they're like, see, they're good. They're really here to help, and they're going to do all these great things for us. And so this one guy's getting on the ship at the very end, and somebody runs up to him and says, don't get on the ship. We translated the rest of it. It's a cookbook. So, I mean, what a great show. And by the way, To Serve Man, I believe if you surveyed people, would it be number one or number two? The other one would be Eye of the Beholder, which was also a very popular
0: episode.
1: That was
0: great. And I also liked I Sing the Body Electric that Ray Bradbury did.
1: He
0: sent me a letter about that. I put him in our newsletter years ago. And he just loved it and sent me a letter, and I've got it on my bulletin board in my office.
1: I love that. Well, you should have it framed, frankly, at this point. Yeah.
0: I should.
1: It is interesting that one of the things that Serling did, because he was not only a supremely talented writer himself, he also believed in cultivating and highlighting other writers. So he would bring on people who were possibly not even TV writers, but they were writers of merit figuring they'll figure it out. And so he gave a lot of airtime to some really talented people over the years. Richard Matheson was one of them, of course. And I believe he wrote the vampire film that Will Smith stars in. What's that called? Oh, my gosh. How am I blanking that right now? Anyway, a lot of people got their starts on Twilight Zone.
0: That's fantastic stuff. It really is. And he also gave starts to actors, did he not? Like William Shatner, Robert Redford.
1: Oh my gosh. I mean, think about that. Yeah. Young Robert Redford's on there and Shatner, which is Nightmare at 35,000 Feet, where he sees this thing on the wing. I mean, so many great things. It really, really brought so many people into it. Like, for example, my parents were not science fiction people. They would probably never, that wasn't their thing, except they watched The Twilight Zone because it blew their minds. You know, they needed a little excitement in their lives, and they would watch The Twilight Zone, and my mother would practically watch it through her hands held in front of her eyes because it was so scary to her. But she loved it, and I loved it.
0: Matheson's writings included that Will Smith, I Am Legend, right?
1: I Am Legend, that's it. Well, so I Am Legend is the rewrite of Matheson because they made the Charlton Heston movie in 1968 or something. And I don't think that was called I Am Legend. I don't know why I'm having this brain fade.
0: But he wrote a book back in 1954 called I Am Legend.
1: Yes, exactly. But I think they changed the title of it for the Heston one. The Omega, was it the Omega Man?
0: The Omega Man for Charlton Heston.
1: Yeah, I think that's it. Yeah. Which, as a kid, I remember going to the movie theaters and seeing that and going, oh my gosh, it doesn't get much better than this. And I loved the idea. The scene that always stood out to me is there's Charlton Heston so engrossed in watching movies that he's in a movie theater all by himself, getting to watch whatever he wants. And then he realizes, oh my gosh, it's getting dark. I've got to get back before they come out. That freaked me out. I loved it.
0: Were you born in Oregon?
1: I was. The first of my family. My family moved to Oregon just in time for my brother to be, my brother wasn't born there, but I was later. And like I said, we grew up near where the Trents saw the McMinnville photo. So very cool place. And Oregon is one of the greatest and most beautiful states in our nation. It's really a lovely place. I stayed there till I was like 25, got my start in TV news. Actually, interesting, I started in radio, which so many of us have. And I was sort of the morning news guy at a place called KZEL-FM, which was kind of the hippie radio station at the time. And I'm doing the morning news, and Travis Walton gets abducted. Okay, this is 1975. And so I started covering the Travis Walton case just because it intrigued me, and I was very interested in It seemed so shocking. I knew about the Hill case at that time, but then the Walton thing was interesting because as it got covered though during those first 5 days when he was missing, it was covered like a murder, like the people that were on his logging crew had murdered him. And then it turned out that he shows up again, and they say that they saw a UFO and he was abducted. I got to tell you, George, that's when I knew that the UFO phenomenon had a real staying power, because the people who were in my audience would call after the news and say, you got to cover more of this. We want to know more details. What's happening with this Travis Walton? So it was a very interesting time.
0: What's the story of John Harrington? Was it the astronaut you're talking about?
1: No. It's a great story. It's not mine. It's my partner, Brent Friedman's. But it is a story that he told me when I first met him in the 90s that led to us creating the Dark Skies TV series. It's a fascinating story, George. I'll give you the short version of it. But when Brent was 18 years old, it's 1981, and he had grown up next to a man named John Harrington, who was the neighbor where he grew up in Marin County. And Harrington was part of Reagan's kitchen cabinet. And he ended up being Secretary of Energy in Reagan's second term. Ah. But in 1981, he had been sent to Washington, D.C. because he was the Undersecretary of the Navy. So, by the way, think about this. Navy and Energy Department, these are two things that keep popping up in UFOs, right? Mm-hmm. So Harrington gets to D.C. and he calls Brent and says, listen, can you get us some friends? I've got two cars that I want driven across the United States to deliver to my house, because I can't get home to do it. There's some stuff at the house that you'll bring over. So Brent, who wouldn't want to do that at 18? You get to drive across the country, all expenses paid, pretty fun. So Brent gets there, and Harrington, they have dinner. And afterwards, Harrington takes him outside. I hear that music. Should we tell this on the other side?
0: We'll finish the story on the other side, Bryce, and we'll also start the phone calls with you when we come back on Coast to Coast AM with Bryce Abel.
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0: 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I've been studying healthy bodies for 35 years, and what I've got to tell you may shock and surprise you, but if you listen up, it may change your life.
1: Diabetes or prediabetes or dysglycemia, bad blood sugar. Sugar-storing cells have tuned out insulin because we're pounding our bodies with sugar and refined carbohydrates, and cells just stop listening to insulin. The ultimate sign of insulin resistance is elevated blood sugar that doesn't go down. When blood sugar stays elevated, it can react with various proteins in the body, especially the protein albumin and the protein hemoglobin. And ultimately, we're off to the degenerative disease races. This is called insulin insensitivity or insulin resistance. By the way, insulin resistance is a problem not just because cells stop listening to insulin, but because insulin does other things. Insulin's a growth hormone. It makes cells divide. So even though cells aren't listening to insulin's command to process sugar, all the other effects of insulin are still going on. For example, even though insulin's effects on sugar processing are reduced or diminished, insulin's effects on dividing cells, making cells divide, that's not diminished at all. Elevated insulin, as insulin levels go up, your cells are starting to divide really fast. That means cysts. That means growth. Ultimately, insulin elevations are responsible for fibroids and cysts and growth. This ultimately means the emperor of all maladies, cancer.
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4: Breaking news this hour from Town Hall. I'm Rich Thomason. President Trump says that while in his view the Iran ceasefire is over, negotiations can continue. This after the latest exchange of fire between the U.S. and Iran.
5: The U.S. military launched strikes on Iran early Wednesday. U.S. Central Command says it was to impose heavy costs after it says Tehran struck three ships in the Strait of Hormuz. Targets included Iranian air defense systems, radars, and more than 60 small boats used by the paramilitary Revolutionary Guard to harass ships in the strait. The U.S. also revoked a license that had authorized the sale of Iranian oil. Iran immediately warned Washington it would take whatever measures it deems necessary, and apparently retaliated with strikes targeting Bahrain, home to the U.S. Navy's Fifth Fleet, and Kuwait, home to U.S. Army forces. I'm Ben Thomas.
4: Senators Bernie Sanders and Elizabeth Warren, among the latest Graham Platner backers to suggest that the Democrat drop out of the U.S. Senate race in Maine. At this week's preliminary hearing, lawyer Sir Charlie Kirk's accused assassin questioning DNA evidence presented by the prosecution. Emergency teams are racing against time in Venezuela, where two powerful earthquakes have left widespread devastation. Rescue operations have been hampered by damaged infrastructure, heavy traffic, and continuing aftershocks, making access to affected areas increasingly difficult. Venezuelan authorities say the death toll has risen to nearly 6,000, with tens of thousands left homeless after buildings collapsed. Town Hall News and our parent company, Salem Media, partnering with Christian nonprofit relief organization Food for the Poor to rush meals, medical kits, and other essentials to the quake victims. Listeners wanting to help can find a link at the website srnnews.com. 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
6: 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Don't go anywhere else.
4: A high-profile British opposition politician is quitting Parliament amid corruption allegations that he steadfastly denied.
7: Nigel Farage faces questions about undeclared gifts and a probe by Parliament's standards watchdog over a $6.7 million gift he received from a Thailand-based cryptocurrency billionaire. Now he says he'll quit his Parliament seat and seek re-election in an effort to clear his name.
8: I have done nothing wrong. I have not broken the law in any way at all. I have not misused public money.
7: The probes could have led to Farage being suspended or expelled from Parliament. I'm Charles de Ledesma.
4: Pakistan's Navy and civilian authorities are expanding the search for a cargo plane feared to have crashed after it disappeared from radar, lost contact with air traffic control en route to the city of Karachi. News and analysis, townhall.com. A toddler declared dead after being pulled from a backyard swimming pool in February was discovered alive hours later.
9: First responders were dispatched to a home in a Phoenix suburb in response to a possible drowning in February. An 18-month-old boy was taken to Mercy Gilbert Medical Center, where a doctor pronounced him dead. But about 5 hours later, police were notified that the child was found breathing in a room that serves as the hospital morgue. Newly released police records also reveal two Gilbert police officers saw possible signs of life multiple times. Now police in Gilbert are recommending criminal neglect charges against the boy's parents. I'm Marcela Sanchez.
4: U.S. Airlines spent $6.66 billion on jet fuel in May, an 84% increase from the year before. Second month in a row with fuel costs exceeding $6 billion. More on these stories, townhall.com.
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14: This is America in the Morning from Westwood One. Good morning, I'm John Trout. It's Wednesday, July 8th, 2026. Here's what's coming up on America in the Morning.
15: Controversial Senate candidate in Maine, Graham Flatner, loses one of his biggest endorsers. I'm Clayton Neville.
16: The U.S. military has launched a series of strikes against Iranian targets. I'm Lisa Dwyer.
17: President Trump is in Turkey for a NATO summit and making a promise to the host country. Sagar Meghani, Washington.
18: Officials say a Manhattan high-rise under construction near Grand Central Terminal remains unstable. Julie Walker, New York.
19: France's Emmanuel Macron had entered the presidential palace to meet Syrian President Ahmad al-Sharaa when the explosions happened. I'm Charles Ledesma.
20: It was an epic finish at the World Cup in Atlanta as Argentina beat Egypt 3-2. I'm Ed Donahue.
14: All ahead on America in the Morning.

0: Democrats until now. Maryland Governor Wes Moore.
1: These are horrific allegations, and he needs to get out of the race right now.
0: This in the wake of new allegations against Plattner. 41-year-old Maine resident Ginny Rakicot says that Plattner raped her back in 2021. He denies the allegations, but one of his top supporters on Capitol Hill now distancing himself from Plattner. Senator Bernie Sanders said, quote, "In light of these very serious allegations, I've recommended that he step aside." End quote. Senate Minority Leader Chuck Schumer focused on beating Collins when speaking with reporters.
2: We're going to beat Susan Collins.
0: Plattner took to social media this week.
3: I wanted to directly address the troubling, serious, and false allegations against me. Any accusation of non-consensual behavior is categorically false.
0: While denying the allegations, he says he's considering his next steps in the race. If he drops out by July 13th, Democrats can still field another candidate before the end of the month. Gubernatorial runner-up in Maine, Nirav Shah, and one-time Plattner ally Troy Jackson among potential replacements. I'm Clayton Neville.
4: The conflict between the U.S. and Iran is heating up again. Correspondent Lisa Dwyer reports tensions flared after several ships in the Strait of Hormuz were attacked.
5: The U.S. military has launched a series of strikes against Iranian targets after three merchant ships were struck in the waters of Oman. In a statement posted to social media, U.S. Central Command says American forces launched the strikes to impose heavy costs for targeting and attacking commercial shipping crewed by innocent civilians in an international waterway, and says that Iran's demonstrated aggression was unwarranted, dangerous, and a clear violation of the ceasefire. I'm Lisa Dwyer.
4: President Trump traveled to Turkey to participate in a NATO summit. Correspondent Sagar Magani reports the president made some promises to the host nation while there.
6: President Trump is in Turkey for a NATO summit and making a promise to the host country. After an honors arrival ceremony in Ankara, the president said he'll lift sanctions imposed on Turkey after it bought a Russian missile defense system and thus was kicked out of America's F-35 fighter jet program.
7: It's time.
6: Regaining access to the jets is a top goal of Turkey's leader. Will the U.S. sell them to him?
7: It's a decision we're going to make.
6: The president's often upended NATO summits with complaints European allies are not spending enough on defense. Earlier today, NATO announced military projects worth billions of dollars.
8: It's money well spent.
6: Alliance Chief Mark Rutte says NATO cannot keep being over-reliant on the U.S. Sagar Magani, Washington.
4: 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It's 11 after. When we return on America in the Morning, a routine construction project leads to an alarming discovery in the heart of New York City. That and more after these messages.
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0: You're with America in the Morning. A chance for severe weather today, mainly in the Carolinas and Midwest. Here's AccuWeather.com meteorologist Brian Thompson with the Wednesday Outlook.
1: We're watching a couple of areas for the potential for some severe thunderstorms as we head through the afternoon and evening hours for today. The first one being across southern parts of the Mid-Atlantic and also down into the Carolinas. The potential for some flooding downpours and some locally damaging winds with some of these storms as they develop again later on today. And there will be some thunderstorms even back through Kentucky and Tennessee. Some of those could be locally heavy and gusty, too. Outside of that, across the rest of the southeast, down to the central Gulf Coast and through Florida, kind of the typical summertime thunderstorms popping up with the heating of the day as we head into the afternoon hours. Across the northeast today, it's going to be brightening up. A lot of areas have seen quite a few clouds the last couple of days, and it's been quite the change over the past couple of days with temperatures only in the 60s and 70s in the afternoon in many places, but it will be warming back up into the 80s today as the sun comes back out. Also watching thunderstorms across the Midwest today from the upper part of Michigan, upper peninsula of Michigan through Wisconsin. And we'll see those storms fire through Iowa, Nebraska, northern parts of Kansas, the Black Hills of South Dakota, and through the Rockies as well. We'll have the potential for some strong storms that could produce hail, damaging winds, and some flooding downpours. We are going to be also watching some heat in the desert southwest. Could hit 110 degrees in Las Vegas today. It'll get close to 115 in Phoenix, but it is going to be much more comfortable along the West Coast as we'll enjoy some sunshine on this Wednesday. And that's the weather across America. In Cleveland today, humid with sun and some clouds, high 84. In Denver, partly sunny for today. There could be a strong afternoon thunderstorm around with a high of 92. That's the nation's weather. I'm AccuWeather.com meteorologist Brian Thompson.
0: 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I'm John Trout. Several buildings in New York City had to be evacuated yesterday after construction crews found a high-rise with buckling support beams. Correspondent Julie Walker has the story.
2: Officials say a Manhattan high-rise under construction near Grand Central Terminal remains unstable after columns buckled and floors sagged Tuesday. The structure was still moving and buildings in the surrounding area had to evacuate, including a hotel, school, and several offices. Mayor Mamdani on scene.
3: First responders and structural engineers are working closely with the project engineer to develop plans to shore up the impacted floor. If the floor is deemed to be secure, engineers will enter and begin shoring up the building. As we await the arrivals of materials that will stabilize the building, DOB engineers have been investigating with FDNY drones. This is an extremely serious situation.
2: Officials found two columns had buckled on the 21st and 22nd floors. The building is the former Pfizer HQ under construction to build luxury apartments. Julie Walker, New York.
0: Correspondent Charles de Ledesma reports explosions rocked Damascus, Syria during a visit from French President Emmanuel Macron.
4: Francis Emmanuel Macron had entered the presidential palace to meet Syrian President Ahmad al-Sharaa when the explosions happened, where local media report Macron was staying. The French president's office says he's safe and that his meeting with al-Sharaa was continuing. Macron's the first major Western leader to visit Syria since al-Sharaa came to power. State media, citing an unnamed security official, says the two blasts in the heart of the capital were caused by explosive devices. A large plume of smoke could be seen from the site. The area is on a busy street in Damascus and is near the headquarters of the tourism industry and the Damascus National Museum. Footage widely circulated on social media showed a van and a motorcycle on fire and bloodstains on the street. No group has immediately claimed responsibility. I'm Charles de Ledesma.
0: In an historic comeback, Argentina beats Egypt 3-2 to secure its spot in the round of eight at the World Cup. Correspondent Ed Donahue has the story.
5: It was an epic finish at the World Cup in Atlanta as Argentina beat Egypt 3-2. Egypt was leading 2-0 with 11 minutes of regulation time to go. Argentina roared back with three goals. Enzo Fernandez scored the winning goal in stoppage time. Fan Sudi Morales was riding that roller coaster.
6: I was crying since the beginning. I was praying. I have a rosary here. I was very nervous, but I knew that, we got this.
5: The second goal was scored by Lionel Messi, his eighth goal of this World Cup. Messi says, honestly, I'm just so happy we made it through. And about the way we did it, things got tough at 2-0, so it was incredibly exciting to turn it around once again. We suffered a lot, but that's the World Cup for you. Messi was in tears after the final whistle. I'm Ed Donahue.
0: It's 18 after. When we return on America in the Morning, shortchanged. A major insurer is accused of leaving homeowners holding the bag. After these messages.
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0: It's 20 after. Welcome back. You're with America in the Morning. The state of Oklahoma has sued Allstate, accusing the insurance provider of underpaying and denying claims for damage from wind and hailstorms. In the lawsuit, Oklahoma says that since at least 2020, Allstate has secretly used restrictive standards in assessing claims in order to lower payments to policyholders and boost corporate profits. The state also accused the Illinois-based company of stripping licensed adjusters of their ability to approve coverage and replacing them with unlicensed reviewers who are more likely to deny coverage. The lawsuit seeks unspecified damages plus civil fines for violations of Oklahoma consumer protection and anti-racketeering laws. Allstate has not commented on the litigation. AI stocks are weighing down markets after underperforming analysts' expectations. Correspondent Seth Sutel has your market report.
1: I'm Seth Sutel, and this is the AP Market Report. Major indexes closed lower on Wall Street as AI-related companies fell again. The S&P 500 fell 0.4% Tuesday. Big drops for several major chip makers pulled the index lower. That offset gains in other parts of the market. The Nasdaq Composite fell 1.2%. The Dow lost 130 points. That's about 0.2%. The weakness began in Asia, where Samsung Electronics sank 6.9% in Seoul, despite predicting huge gains in second quarter profits. AI stocks have come under pressure worldwide because of worries that their prices have shot too high. Crude oil prices rose, treasury yields climbed in the bond market. Seth Sutel, New York.
0: As fuel prices put the squeeze on U.S. airlines, correspondent Haya Panjwani reports they're starting to prioritize higher paying customers.
2: U.S. airlines are betting big on premium cabins to deliver profits. America's biggest airlines are expanding their premium cabins and adding more luxury perks to attract high-paying passengers. Experts say airline competition for customers who are willing to pay for comfortable seats, chef-designed food, and access to exclusive airport lounges has accelerated since the end of the COVID-19 pandemic. Analysts say first class, business class, and premium economy seats now generate a disproportionate share of airline revenue. Critics say the new era of luxury travel is widening the gap between premium and economy passengers. I'm Haya Panjwani.
0: It's 24 after. When we return on America in the Morning, a years-long royal battle with the tabloid press has finally reached its conclusion after these messages.
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0: It's 26 after. Welcome back. You're with America in the Morning. Police in Arizona say a toddler pulled from a backyard pool in February was declared dead at a hospital, only to be found alive hours later. Correspondent Marcella Sanchez reports.
1: First responders were dispatched to a home in a Phoenix suburb in response to a possible drowning in February. An 18-month-old boy was taken to Mercy Gilbert Medical Center, where a doctor pronounced him dead. But about 5 hours later, police were notified that the child was found breathing in a room that serves as the hospital morgue. Newly released police records also reveal two Gilbert police officers saw possible signs of life multiple times. Now, police in Gilbert are recommending criminal neglect charges against the boy's parents. Investigators say there was a strong odor of marijuana at the home and open doors that could have allowed unsupervised access to the pool. Mercy Gilbert says it's investigated the heartbreaking situation, but won't disclose any details. I'm Marcela Sanchez.
0: A judge has issued the final verdict in Prince Harry's lawsuit against tabloids in England. Correspondent Brian Melly reports.
2: Prince Harry's final lawsuit to tame the British tabloids has ended in defeat. A judge in London's High Court dismissed his privacy invasion case against the publisher of the Daily Mail. The judge says Harry relied too heavily on inference and not on evidence, and he found it was realistic that the reporting had come from legitimate sources. The decision scuttles a bid by Harry and six others, including singer Elton John and actor-model Liz Hurley, who were seeking substantial damages. Now they could be stuck with substantial legal bills. It's estimated to have cost over $65 million. To put this case and bring it to trial. The judgment leaves a mixed legacy for Harry's trio of lawsuits accusing tabloid publishers of hacking his phone and using private detectives to dig up dirt on his life. 3 years ago, a different judge found the publisher of the Daily Mirror had engaged in widespread and habitual phone hacking and awarded damages to Harry. Last year, Rupert Murdoch's flagship tabloid, The Sun, settled a case out of court and issued an unprecedented apology to Harry. The ruling coincidentally came as Harry happened to be in London.
0: It was on this date, but what was the year the first U.S. passport was printed? 1796. It was a large 11 by 17 document designed to protect merchant ships from pirates. America in the Morning for Wednesday, July 8th, 2026 is produced by Alexander Hinton. I'm John Trout. This is Westwood One.
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8: With SRN News, I'm Rich Thomason in Washington. President Trump says that while, in his view, the Iran ceasefire is over, negotiations can continue. His remarks follow the latest exchange of fire between the U.S. and Iran. Yesterday, Iran attacked several tankers in the Persian in the Strait of Hormuz. The U.S. responded to that by hitting Iranian military targets. Then the Iranians lashed out at a couple of neighbors, Kuwait and Bahrain. Senators Bernie Sanders and Elizabeth Warren are among the latest Graham Platner backers to suggest that the Democrat drop out of the U.S. Senate race in Maine amid fresh sexual assault allegations against him. At this week's preliminary hearing, lawyers for Charlie Kirk's accused assassin questioning DNA evidence that's been presented by the prosecution. Watching Wall Street, the Dow futures down 415 points. More details, srnnews.com.
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0: This is America in the Morning from Westwood One. I'm John Trout. Coming up this half hour,
9: both the shooting war and the economic war between the U.S. and Iran resume. I'm Richard Johnson.
10: President Trump has harsh words for European allies while attending the NATO conference in Turkey. I'm John Stolness in Washington.
11: Evacuations in the heart of Midtown Manhattan. I'm Clayton Neville.
12: Trump administration plans to open a 528-bed holding center for migrant families and unaccompanied children. I'm Ben Thomas.
0: Plus, in sports, a World Cup surprise with our Robert Workman. We're back after these messages.
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0: 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Thanks for listening. With the Tuesday national forecast and some warming temperatures for many in the Northeast, here's AccuWeather.com meteorologist Brian Thompson.
21: It's going to be warming back up across the Northeast today after what's been quite the roller coaster ride over the past week or so. We went from triple digit temperatures at times last week to daytime temperatures from Philadelphia to Boston that were only in the 60s and 70s the last couple of days. That was thanks to the clouds and some of the rain that was moving through. But with the rain now gone, the clouds moving dropping out. We are going to see an improvement today. Temperatures into the 80s this afternoon. The humidity should even come down a bit, and it does look largely dry across the northeast today. Can't say the same, though, through the southern mid-Atlantic, parts of Virginia and into the Carolinas, where there will be the potential for flooding downpours and damaging wind gusts with some of the storms moving through the Carolinas today, and even some heavier storms back through parts of Kentucky and Tennessee, too. Some spotty thunderstorms farther south toward the central Gulf Coast down to Florida. We will see mostly dry weather farther north, though, through Indianapolis, Detroit, and Chicago today. Watching another area of potentially severe storms across the Midwest from parts of Wisconsin, even the UP of Michigan, back through southern parts of Minnesota, through Iowa, Nebraska, and Kansas, even western parts of South Dakota through the Black Hills could have some hail, damaging winds, and flooding downpours with some of those storms. And it will be stormy across the Rockies at times this afternoon with some of those heavier thunderstorms. Looking toward the southwest, it's going to be a very hot day from Las Vegas to Phoenix. In fact, in Phoenix, some of the hottest weather we've seen so far this year, a high around 115. It'll be around 110 in Las Vegas this afternoon. The comfortable spot in the west will be along the west coast. Highs in the 70s from Seattle down to Portland today. A nice day along the California coast as well. That's the nation's weather. I'm AccuWeather.com meteorologist Brian Thompson.
0: 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Calls for Maine Democrat Senate nominee Graham Plattner to resign are growing in the wake of a rape accusation from his ex-girlfriend. Correspondent Ed Donahue reports.
1: Vermont Independent Senator Bernie Sanders is the latest and most notable lawmaker to pull support for Maine Democratic Senate nominee Graham Plattner following an allegation of sexual assault.
20: I wanted to directly address the troubling, serious, and false allegations against me.
1: In a video message, Plattner says any allegation of non-consensual behavior is false.
20: Regardless of the inaccuracy of the reporting, but mindful the political reality will inflict, we are taking the time to reflect on the best path forward. For the state that I love, the people that I love, the movement I belong to, and the goal of defeating Susan Collins.
1: The allegation is the latest in a string of controversies Plattner has faced and so far weathered since the oyster farmer and Marine veteran entered the race. Maine Governor Janet Mills earlier dropped out of the Democratic race for Senate. I'm Ed Donahue.
0: The U.S. is back on the offensive against Iran on two fronts, military and economic. More from correspondent Rich Johnson.
9: Before he left for the NATO summit, President Trump made U.S. intentions clear.
22: We're either going to make a deal or we're going to finish the job.
9: And late Tuesday, U.S. Central Command announced new strikes against Iran in an offensive that one source told CNN is punishment and won't be over for a bit. The action comes after Iran attacked at least three tankers in the Strait of Hormuz. The U.S. has also revoked a waiver allowing Iran to sell oil. Iran calls that a violation of last month's Memorandum of Understanding. Before the new attacks, Iran said there will be no new peace talks if Trump continues his threats. Carnegie Endowment for International Peace senior fellow Karim Sajanpour says it's a sign that Iran is overplaying its hand.
23: Right now, I think that Iranian officials are experiencing what I call a sugar high. They are very confident, given that they were able to survive. That was their only priority, which was to survive.
9: His comment made before the new U.S. military action, courtesy of CNN. Tuesday in Turkey at the NATO summit, the president continued to criticize the alliance for not joining the fight.
22: You would think that they'd be very willing to do something to help us, and they really weren't.
9: Trump said if not for the NATO summit being held in Turkey, he might not have attended. The world quickly reacted to the new military action. After falling below $70 a barrel on Monday amid signs of peace, Brent crude was trading near $76 late Tuesday, a 5% day-to-day rise. I'm Rich Johnson.
0: President Trump is in Turkey for 2 days of meetings with NATO allies and to meet with his political counterpart, Turkey's President Erdogan. Trump also revealed he will allow Turkey back into the United States F-35 program, as correspondent John Stolness reports from Washington.
10: The president announced he was removing sanctions against Turkey put in place in 2019 when Turkey purchased a Russian-made air defense system. But Trump proclaimed he does not want to sanction friends.
22: Why wouldn't we do that? We have a better relationship with Turkey, and Turkey's been in many ways much more loyal than other countries that we think would be loyal. So, yeah, it's something certainly we would consider. It's a great plane.
10: Israeli Prime Minister Benjamin Netanyahu told CNN Tuesday he advised President Trump against making that decision.
2: Notwithstanding the personal friendship that President Trump has with Erdogan, it doesn't make Turkey a friendly state to the United States, to the contrary.
10: The president also hinted he may not be done drawing down U.S. forces from European theaters.
22: Well, we're going to see. I was very disappointed with NATO. And frankly, if it weren't held in Turkey, where my friend happens to be a very strong leader, a very strong person, it's possible that I wouldn't have attended.
10: Trump has already ordered the withdrawal of about 5,000 troops in his second term, mostly from Germany. And after being pressed by reporters regarding harsh things he has said and posted on social media about Europe, Trump warned European countries their way of life is in danger.
22: Europe's a very different place than it was 20 years ago. A lot different, much different. It's a much different, and they better be careful with immigration and energy.
10: The president once again declared his desire for the U.S. to take control of Greenland.
22: Well, that's what hurt my relationship with NATO. Because Greenland doesn't help Denmark. Denmark doesn't spend money to really help Greenland.
10: And he once again voiced his displeasure with Europe's unwillingness to provide military support to open the Strait of Hormuz and participate in the war with Iran.
22: You would think that they'd be very willing to do something to help us.
10: Ukrainian President Volodymyr Zelensky was also there, pushing for his country to be invited into NATO.
3: And we already see each other as reliable partners, and it would be only natural to become a part of one common security community.
10: He's also asking for more U.S.-made Patriot missiles for Ukraine, as well as Western Europe, to protect against Russian attacks. John Stolness, Washington.
0: It's 17 till. When we return on America in the Morning, driverless rides are expanding, but so are questions about safety. That and more after these messages.
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0: Now 15 till. Welcome back. You're with America in the Morning. I'm John Trout. An office tower at risk of collapsing prompted evacuations in Midtown Manhattan Tuesday. Correspondent Clayton Neville reports.
1: Officials say a beam buckled on the 21st floor of the 37-story office tower on the corner of East 42nd Street and 2nd Avenue. The office building's being converted into luxury apartments, and a construction crew noticed cracks inside the building.
2: Two structural columns have buckled, in addition to multiple cracks and sagging floors.
1: New York City Mayor Zohran Mamdani.
2: The building remains unstable. Since arriving on scene, we have witnessed additional movement in one of the compromised columns.
1: People in the building and in the surrounding area were evacuated. No injuries were reported. The mayor said the effort to stabilize the building would last into the night.
2: First responders and structural engineers are working closely with the project engineer to develop plans to shore up the impacted floor. If the floor is deemed to be secure, engineers will enter and begin shoring up the building.
1: Streets remained shut down and buildings evacuated. I'm Clayton Neville.
0: Prosecutors unveil new footage inside the Utah courtroom where they're laying out the case against Charlie Kirk's alleged assassin. Correspondent Hannah Schoenbaum reports.
3: Kirk's parents and widow are back in court, along with the president's son, Donald Trump Jr. Prosecutors are working to convince a judge that they have enough evidence against defendant Tyler Robinson to put him on trial for aggravated murder. We heard an investigator testify about Robinson's alleged movements around Utah Valley University on the day of the shooting. And prosecutors played previously unseen campus surveillance video that the investigator said shows Robinson climb over a railing onto a rooftop, crouch down, and run to a site overlooking where Kirk was speaking. Julie Eastman, a fan of Charlie Kirk, told me she lined up at 4 a.m. to snag one of just 14 seats available to the public.
4: Erica got teary-eyed a little bit and was, you know, putting her head down a lot of it. Charlie's mom got emotional.
3: Outside court in Provo, Utah, I'm Hannah Schoenbaum.
0: ICE releases plans for a new facility which could speed up deportations for families and kids. Correspondent Ben Thomas has details.
5: The Trump administration plans to open a 528-bed holding center for migrant families and unaccompanied children awaiting removal from the U.S. It's being built in Alexandria, Louisiana, next to an airfield that's become the nation's largest hub of deportation flights. Immigration and Customs Enforcement says the facility's not a detention center, but a staging facility. The location would remove logistical headaches caused by extracting children from foster homes and shelters and not having anywhere to put them during final preparations for flight. I'm Ben Thomas.
0: Correspondent Lisa Dwyer reports a judge is rejecting the Justice Department's attempt to get names of 2020 election workers.
6: A federal judge has ruled that the U.S. Department of Justice cannot have access to personal information for every person who worked during the 2020 election in Georgia's Fulton County. The Justice Department in April obtained a grand jury subpoena seeking the names and personal contact information of county employees and volunteer poll workers. The county argued the subpoena was overly broad and meant to target and harass President Donald Trump's opponents. In his ruling Tuesday, U.S. District Judge William Ray called the subpoena unreasonable. I'm Lisa Dwyer.
0: Tesla's driverless robo-taxis are now picking up riders in Miami, and industry watchers are already questioning the fleet's safety record. The new old tech guy, Chuck Palm, has that story.
7: If you hail a ride in Miami this week, the car that shows up may be completely empty. Tesla flipped the switch on the robo-taxi service there last Friday with no driver, no safety monitor, and nobody up front. What shows up is just a Model Y with your name on it. Miami is Tesla's first fully driverless market outside of Texas, and it's a first real weather test. Florida's summer downpours are tough on cameras, and Tesla's system sees the world through cameras alone. You might want to read the map before you cheer. The service area dodges the downtown, Miami Beach, and airport pickups. The fleet is small, and Bloomberg counts roughly 59 Tesla robotaxis in the whole country. On the other hand, Waymo, running in Miami since January, operates about 4,000 vehicles and logs more than 500,000 paid rides every week. Tesla's Austin numbers explain their hesitancy. 14 reported crashes in its first 7 months. That's about one every 57,000 miles, or roughly four times worse than Tesla's own benchmark for a human driver. Even Elon Musk says that the real robo-taxi money doesn't arrive before 2027. So, yes, the front seat is empty. Just read the fine print and maybe the forecast. Follow the new old tech guy on X, at Chuck Palm.
0: 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Here's Robert Workman.
8: Tuesday wrapped up the round of 16 at the World Cup. Number one Argentina came back from down 2-0 late to upend upstart Egypt 3-2 in Atlanta. Lionel Messi, whose first half penalty was stopped, booted the cross that Christian Romero headed in at the 79-minute mark. Then Messi himself knocked in the tying goal, his eighth to lead this year's Golden Boot race, and record 21st World Cup goal all time. Enzo Fernandez then capped the comeback with the winner in stoppage time. Switzerland then got by Colombia on penalties in Vancouver, so after an off day today, the quarterfinals begin tomorrow with France and Morocco in Foxborough. Spain meets Belgium in L.A. on Friday. Then Saturday, it's Norway against England in Miami and Argentina taking on Switzerland in Kansas City. Baseball, Ryan O'Hearn hit 3 home runs and drove in 10 runs as the Pirates torpedoed the Braves 12-4. O'Hearn belted a grand slam in the first inning, a three-run shot in the third, and another three-run dinger in the sixth. Royals overpowered the Mets 16-12. The teams combined for 32 hits. Casey's Tyler Tolbert came into the game with hits in seven straight at-bats. And he did it five more times, tying the record of 12 hits in a row.
9: This is a truly honor. I wouldn't say it's a me thing. It's one thing to celebrate together as a team, because most importantly, we got the wins.
8: That record was set in 1902 and had not been done again since 1952. Brewers swept a pair from the Cardinals 4-3 in the day game, 10-2 under the lights thanks to a 7-run seventh. Kyle Schwarber hit his league-leading 31st big fly. Zach Wheeler tied his career high with 14 Ks, and the Phillies defeated the Reds 4-1. Rays dropped the Yankees 6-4. Ian Seymour fanned a dozen. Twins topped the Guardians 3-1. Taj Bradley with 10 punchouts. Tarek Skubal struck out 9. Colt Keith went deep. And the Tigers tore up the A's 6-2. Red Sox ripped the White Sox for their fourth straight win to pull themselves out of the AL East cellar. Padres topped the Diamondbacks. All of the scoring in the first inning, including Jake Cronenworth's 3-run tater. Rangers hung up a tie-breaking 5 spot in the 8th to take down the Angels. Rockies got 3 in the 8th to edge the Dodgers, despite Shohei Ohtani hitting his 300th career home run. Wins for the Astros, Cubs, Blue Jays, and Marlins. And at the Wimbledon in the quarterfinals, 7-seed Coco Gauff dropped the first set, but rallied to beat fellow American 4-seed Jessica Pegula 3-3. Men's quarters, number one and defending champ Jannik Sinner was a straight set winner, while number 7 Novak Djokovic needed 5 sets, 5 hours and 15 minutes to oust 3-seed Canadian Felix Auger-Aliassime. That's Wednesday sports.
0: Thank you, sir. Now 8 before the hour. When we return on America in the Morning, lights, camera, algorithm. Meet Hollywood's next leading lady after these messages.
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0: It's 6 till. Welcome back. This is America in the Morning. The boarding school where Paris Hilton claims she was abused as a teen has had its license revoked. Correspondent Julie Walker has details.
1: As a teen, Paris Hilton went to a Utah boarding school where she says she was abused, including allegations that staff beat her, watched her shower, gave her unknown pills. Over the years, others made similar abuse claims. Now the state has taken the school's license away. In June, Hilton spoke out about it on the steps of the Provo courthouse.
2: Provo Canyon School tried to break me down. They told me I was worthless. They told me that no one loved me. They told me I would amount to nothing in life. But when they locked me in solitary confinement, all I could do to keep myself sane was dream of the life I would build when I got out. I dreamed of becoming strong enough, successful enough, and powerful enough to come back and be the hero that I needed when I was a little girl locked inside.
1: Hilton spent years trying to get the school shut down. The state cites multiple noncompliance issues against Provo Canyon School's Springville campus. The school has 15 days to request a hearing. I'm Julie Walker.
0: The company behind AI-generated actress Tilly Norwood says she is ready for the silver screen. With details, here's correspondent Kevin Carr.
3: Like some celebrities, Tilly Norwood got her start on the internet and in social media.
4: Hi, Tilly Norwood here. Can't wait to see you on The Clipper, the city of Amsterdam, next Tuesday in Cannes.
3: Now she is set to headline a feature film. The only difference is that Tilly Norwood doesn't exist in physical space. She's an AI creation of Particle 6, a company founded by Dutch comedian and writer Aline Vandervelden. The company appropriately debuted Tilly Norwood with an AI-generated video last year.
5: Tilly Norwood, 100% AI-generated.
6: Let's get to know each other, and thanks for watching.
3: Actors' unions quickly denounced the AI actress, and in May, the Academy specifically banned AI actors from Oscar eligibility. Particle 6 describes its film, Misaligned, as, quote, a coming-of-age story infused with existential AI chaos, and it will use a hybrid of AI and traditional production techniques, including motion capture performances. Vandervelden spoke to ABC News about what she hoped the film will accomplish.
7: For us, it's less about, you know, making this a box office hit and more about preparing people for the transition that we're about to go through.
3: Most of Tilly Norwood's presence online is visual. Emotional acting and comedic timing have yet to be publicly demonstrated, though the company insists their girl is ready to go.
8: Can she cry on Graham Norton?
9: Of course she can, and it'll be clipped, subtitled, and monetized on TikTok by lunchtime.
3: Actual Graham Norton clip does not yet exist. I'm Kevin Carr.
0: That's our show for today, Wednesday, July 8th, 2026. America in the Morning is produced by Alexander Hinton. I'm John Trout. This is Westwood One.
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11: Now I see here, Dave, that there's a wall of Pop-Tarts. Beautiful construction. I'm going to take these roller skates and I'm going to strap on some of these rockets to the bottom of my roller skate.
12: Before you go, let me just do this since we're being recorded. 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
12: 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Oh, Billy.
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15: Breaking news this hour from Town Hall, Amit Thomason. Strong words for Iran at the NATO summit in Turkey.
16: President Donald Trump said the interim agreement with Iran is over, saying, frankly, I don't want to waste my time with them.
17: They're liars, they're cheats, they're sick people. They've hurt their people. They killed 54,000 people as of now that were protesting.
16: But Trump says he'll allow talks on the Iran war to continue. On the topic of NATO, Trump says he hasn't been happy with NATO.
17: Because of what they did with Greenland. And I'm not happy with NATO because of the fact that they didn't want to help us with the number one state sponsor of terror. That's Iran.
16: I'm Donna Warder.
15: The U.S. struck military targets in Iran early today after the Iranians attacked several ships in the Strait of Hormuz yesterday. Iran retaliated for the U.S. attacks by targeting a couple of its neighbors, Kuwait and Bahrain. A Democratic U.S. Senate candidate in Maine sees his base of support drying up.
18: New York City Mayor Democrat Zohran Mamdani joining other prominent leaders in the party in calling for Graham Plattner to withdraw from the Senate race in light of the new allegations of sexual assault that Plattner denies. The New York City mayor responding to a reporter question at a news conference.
19: The focus of today should be to respond to the gravity of what so many of us have read. And I think that the only appropriate response is for the campaign to come to an end.
18: Laura Winters reporting.
15: A newly released AP NORC poll highlights division among American Jews over Israel. Religiously observant Jews often see support for Israel as central to their identity, while those who are not religious are more critical of Israel's actions in Gaza. Watching Wall Street ahead of this morning's opening bell, Dow futures down 444 points. More on these stories at townhall.com.
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15: European politicians want FIFA to investigate after the U.S. World Cup red card controversy.
23: At least 35 European lawmakers are calling for an investigation of FIFA President Gianni Infantino over concerns about his involvement in the suspension of a red card against U.S. striker Fuller and Balogun. FIFA lifted his suspension for Monday's U.S.-Belgium match after President Donald Trump intervened, although the U.S. lost 4-1 anyway.
17: I related just that few. I didn't tell him what to do. I can't tell him what to do, but... And I don't believe he made the decision. I think it was a committee that made the decision.
23: In a statement, European Parliament lawmakers Barry Andrews, Laura Walters, and others said the decision to change the rules mid-tournament is a disgrace and a perversion of justice. They're asking EU national football associations to press FIFA's ethics committee to find out more. FIFA has said it was the decision of a disciplinary committee. I'm Jennifer King.
15: These three people killed in the latest series of Russian attacks across Ukraine. Townhall.com. Federal judge rejecting the Justice Department's attempt to get the names of 2020 election workers in Fulton County, Georgia.
24: The Justice Department in April obtained a grand jury subpoena seeking the names and personal contact information of county employees and volunteer poll workers. The county argued the subpoena was overly broad and meant to target and harass President Donald Trump's opponents. In his ruling Tuesday, U.S. District Judge William Ray called the subpoena unreasonable. I'm Lisa Dwyer.
15: An under-construction Manhattan high-rise at risk of collapse after columns buckled has been stabilized and some evacuations of nearby buildings have been lifted. The commissioner of the City Department of Buildings says the structure has not moved since they started to monitor the building earlier yesterday. More on these stories, townhall.com.
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8: Live from Studio C, a dimly lit room deep within the bowels of the Armstrong and Getty Communications compound. And Joe is still on vacation, celebrating his 40th wedding anniversary with his wife, Judy, and he'll be back in just a couple days. Lots of big news overnight. Maybe I'll start here just before we get into the serious stuff. I don't know much about soccer, but the announcers kept calling it one of the best soccer matches in World Cup history that happened yesterday between Argentina, the defending World Cup champ, which features the greatest soccer player of all time, according to most people, Lionel Messi. And they almost lost to Egypt yesterday, and they fell behind 2-0. And at the almost 80-minute mark, they play for 90 minutes, more or less. At the almost 80-minute mark, it was still 2-0. And then the defending champions went on a barrage, including Messi scoring a really cool goal, and won 3-2. And I'll tell you what, first time in my life I was ever excited watching soccer and really enjoyed it and got into it, stuff like that. First time that's ever happened to me. And I

I have no idea. Now to the real news. Once we get started on, it's going to be hard to stop. Overnight, we bombed the crap out of Iran. And most importantly, Donald Trump said, as far as he's concerned, the MOU, the ceasefire, is over. The whole thing is dead. And that's a major deal for him to announce that because, of course, that was his baby. He and J.D. Vance particularly were out there, as you know, if you've been listening to the show, they were selling it hard there for a couple of days with all kinds of critics on all sides, left, right, and center. I mean, Fox criticized it all day long, in addition to your CNNs and your MSNBCs and your mainstream media. And Trump and Vance pushed it and pushed it and pushed it, and Iran turned out to be exactly what we thought they were. They bombed a couple of ships, a couple more ships. They bombed lots of ships trying to go through the Strait of Hormuz during the ceasefire. And Trump said enough. And earlier in the day, and this didn't get as much attention as the bombing, earlier in the day, the Secretary of the Treasury announced, yeah, you don't get to trade oil anymore. So one of the worst things we did, I think, with the memorandum of understanding was allow them to start making money again off of oil sales before they agreed to any of the stuff we wanted them to agree to around nuclear weapons, et cetera, et cetera. They got the money first. Well, this is how they've paid the world back, by bombing ships that try to go through the Strait of Hormuz. So we cut that off. No, they're no longer allowed to sell oil legally. They'll still try to sell it illegally, but their days of legal selling oil are over for now. And then we bombed the crap out of them with a pretty hard strike. I guess we'll find out how big a strike that was when we talk to Mike Lyons a little bit later this morning. But from what I read from the people that I believe in, it was significantly more than we usually do. And then Trump announced the deal's over as far as he's concerned. We'll play that clip in a little bit. These are nut jobs and I don't trust them anymore. Behind the scenes, the Wall Street Journal reporting today, which is pretty interesting, the Iranian regime has access to more than half of the missiles and launchers that it had before the conflict. Remember, we had devastated them pretty badly, but it's been, what, 4 or 5 months? And with the help of China and Russia, our good friends, sarcastic, China and Russia, helping them rebuild their missile rocket capability, they've got more than half of what they started with, so they're in shape to wage war, no doubt. And this is the most important part. People close to the talks say there has been no substantive progress made yet by the U.S. and Iranian teams on the final nuclear agreement. The important stuff, the you don't get to have a nuclear weapon, we're going to sit down and have a serious conversation about it, they've made no progress on that. Zero as of yesterday. Which is what most of us predicted. They were going to take the money and they were going to continue to try to get a nuclear weapon, which I hope Trump has finally woken up to. Again, we'll play the clips and we'll see if this time he means it. Back to the Wall Street Journal. With technical talks on the issue barely commencing, they barely even started talking about the what happens to the uranium. Do you get to have a peaceful enriching program, inspectors, all the important stuff that most of us were screaming about, saying the important stuff is the important stuff. You have to get that first. Then you give them the money. You can't give them the money and expect them to then sit down and seriously negotiate away their opportunity to have a nuclear weapon. So that's where the whole thing is. Books will be written someday. I hope I live long enough to read them explaining why J.D. Vance a week and a half ago, 2 weeks ago, came out and said, you know what's really cool is the IRGC now realizes it was a mistake all those years to be an enemy of the United States, and they now want to just be a regular country. I mean, that was just childlike, either lying or your wishes being the father of your thoughts, blindness or something. I don't even know what that is. Naive at a level that J.D. Vance is way too smart to be that naive. I don't know what he was talking about. But anyway, Iran turned out to be who we thought Iran was. So we got a lot more on that. And some of the stuff Trump said was really interesting. The only thing is, does he mean it? Does he actually recognize he's dealing with violent, nihilistic kooks? Remember when he called them crazy effers a couple

0: months back. He was right then. He was right when he called them crazy MFers. Not what he and JD were saying a couple of weeks ago. You know, it's cool. They've come around. I'm dealing with some good people. They want the same things we want. I don't get it. And Trump is at the big NATO summit right now, and he is sitting with Zelensky and taking questions as we speak about the Ukraine-Russia war, different war, also very important to the world. And we'll bring you any of the breaking news out of that, and I guarantee there will be some. I was just looking at the group picture for NATO, you know, and all the talk since Trump's first term about NATO being the greatest alliance in world history and Trump not valuing it. And my take has always been they don't value it. They didn't value it first. They don't even support it themselves. So I was looking at that group picture. You got Trump and is it 37 other world leaders, 38 countries, I think, in NATO, something in that area. And you got all those world leaders there, Trump standing there. And the reality is, because I saw the numbers yesterday, we always have been NATO, and at least for the foreseeable future, we're NATO until they spend a lot more money. We contribute almost $900 billion, $900 billion to the NATO operation, whereas all of those other countries, the other 37, 38, 36, whatever countries it is, are good for about $550 billion. So that's where that is. That's why the commander of NATO is always an American. It should be, because it's our military that's keeping the thing powerful enough to have any effect on the world. Oh, by the way, the Secretary General, which is Secretary General of NATO, which is a foreigner, often with a thick accent, he actually backed Trump. This morning at when he was asked about our attacks on Iran overnight, the NATO Secretary General said, well, the United States had no choice. Iran violated the agreement, et cetera, which is really, really good news. And the first time NATO has said anything positive about this, really, that I can remember since the beginning. I was just watching Fox and Friends a little bit ago, and Trump's former White House press spokesman, what's her name, the blonde, I don't remember her name, she said that there's very little chance, based on her reporting, that Europe ponies up any ships or anything to try to force the Strait of Hormuz open, though. So while NATO might be on board with we had to hit them, they're not willing to like put any skin in the game in terms of trying to open the strait. By the way, as far as opening the strait, there was some reporting that came out over the weekend that I had not heard. Trump was fully on board with forcing open the strait with our military, using the U.S. military might to get that dang thing open, which we would be able to do. It'd be violent. It'd be kinetic, and we'd probably lose guys. But Trump was willing to do that and had made the decision, and Saudi Arabia intervened and said, no, please don't do that. Absolutely don't do that. And we backed off, which is its own interesting story that I look forward to reading the details about someday when these books, history books, are written by people that were involved in the negotiations. But there is a lot going on around this whole thing. And the big question is, has Donald Trump finally had his eyes opened to, maybe with Putin and the Iranians, that everybody's not like a New York real estate developer? They're not in it for their own financial interest. They aren't going to do a deal that's in their that favors them. They don't care about that. They have other weird goals. With Putin, it's being the next Peter the Great and expanding Russia and all this sort of stuff. With the mullahs in Iran, obviously we know that. It's some sort of strange version of Islam that they believe in, where they want to kill all the Jews and bring about paradise or something. That's not like dealing with a land developer who just wants 5% more than you offered. You can't make deals with these crazy people. And I hope he's finally realized that. Speaking of crazy people and Trump calling him that, let's open the show officially so you can hear that. I'm Jack Armstrong. He's Joe Getty. This is the official opening of the show. On this, it is Wednesday, July 8th, year 2026. According to the FCC, we are supposed to start the show at mark.
1: Because he's fired gun. Is the MOU dead?
2: It's a very interesting question. To me, I think it's over. I don't want to deal with them anymore. They're scum. You know what scum is? They're scum. They're sick people. They're led by sick people. And they're vicious, violent people. they had a nuclear weapon, they'd use it. As far as I'm concerned, it's over.
0: That's a major deal. I mean, obviously, they were touting that as a huge diplomatic breakthrough and proof of the art of the deal and all kinds of different things just a couple of weeks ago. And now he's saying it's dead and these guys are scum. And later he calls them kooks, which we'll play that clip. And he said, I think the most important part of this whole story, and I don't know how many of you believe this, I believe it wholeheartedly, if they had a nuclear weapon, they would use it, which obviously would be the biggest thing that's happened in world history. If they used aggressively a nuclear weapon on Israel or the United States, it's a big deal. This is a big deal. This is not just your normal Middle East dust up that you can ignore. Anyway, we've got a lot more on that coming up later. He is taking questions in Turkey right now at the NATO summit, so there'll probably be news made while we're on the air today. We've got headlines on the way. Please stay here.
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1: So we are going to talk to our old friend David Drucker. He's now with the Dispatch about the rise of democratic socialists. But I got plenty of stuff that has nothing to do with war or politics. Like, I definitely want to get to this piece they had in the New York Times over the weekend about how they think they are wrong about the 8 hours of sleep thing being the right number for people, which is worth hearing about. The sleep stuff they had in this article, I, as a guy who doesn't get enough sleep and wants to know more about the importance of sleep, I thought it was really, really interesting. So I'll definitely get to that this hour. First, let's check the headlines, though, with Heather Myers. Heather.
2: Yeah, good morning. We have major breaking news coming to us this morning from that NATO summit. From CNN, Trump says ceasefire over after U.S. and Iran trade strikes. From the Washington Post, same story framed like this. Trump says ceasefire is over, calling its leaders scum. And from ABC News, oil prices jumped nearly 6% after Trump says ceasefire with Iran is over.
1: Still at 70-something dollars a barrel, though, oil. So it's way below the scary numbers we were talking about earlier in the war. The question is whether this is just a negotiating tactic from Trump. The whole we're out of the MOU, or by the end of the day, he will say it's back on, and he'll say, the IRGC came to me, and they sound very sincere, and I think this time they're ready to talk, if he falls for it yet again.
2: And there's more news coming to us from the same summit. From CNBC, Trump says he doesn't want anything to do with Spain. Cut off all trade, he says.
1: Right, and he did that, like, just off the top of his head. We've got the clip of that. It's pretty funny. We'll play that for you later.
2: CBS News, DOJ threatens criminal action against states that allow non-citizens to vote.
1: Well, they should.
2: Seems obvious.
1: They should. The non-citizens shouldn't vote. They should have criminal action against states that allow it. My sentence was non-understandable. Heather?
2: From NBC News, prosecution shows video showing suspect in Charlie Kirk shooting on campus before the attack.
1: Yeah, I don't have any doubt that he's the guy that did it, but I know some of the conspiracy people out there don't think it's him.
2: From CNN, reflecting pool being drained again as Trump administration tries once more to fix landmark.
1: Ah.
2: That's a story that's not going away. Yep. News Nation now, 80-year-old man caught with 345 pounds of cocaine at U.S. border.
1: One guy?
2: That was in Texas, yes. You have to wonder what was going on there or if somebody placed drugs on him at 80 years old. That's tough. CBS News, unstable building on East 42nd Street forces evacuations in Midtown Manhattan.
1: That led to all the newscasts last night because they're based out of New York. I thought that was amazing. I mean, it's an interesting story, but it's not as interesting as we're back at war.
2: Oh, right. Yes, definitely. CNBC, far more real estate agents now report seeing a balanced market.
1: Huh. I'll be darned. I sure see a lot more signs than I've seen in a long time. I mean, not signs. Like, I'm seeing signs. No, literally for sale signs on houses more than I've seen since pre-pandemic, I think.
2: And from the Babylon Bee this morning, U.S. back in World Cup after Trump deports Belgian team.
1: That's what we should have done. Should have done that before they played. Thank you very much, Heather.
2: Thanks.
1: And again, in that match yesterday with Argentina going down 2-0, and it looked like the greatest player of all time. That was going to be his last match, but they made a comeback. Oh, that was exciting. What's the deal with all the socialists taking over the Democratic Party, or is that actually what's going on? We'll talk to David Drucker about that. And do you actually need 8 hours of sleep? All coming up.
0: Armstrong and Getty.
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5: With SRN News, I'm Rich Thomason in Washington. President Trump says that the U.S. is preparing for another night of attacks on Iran, just hours after he said the ceasefire was over. The president made the remarks in Ankara, Turkey, on the sidelines of the NATO summit, saying the renewed strikes are more retaliation for attacks on commercial vessels in the Strait of Hormuz by Iran. Clearly frustrated with Iran's leaders, he calls them liars. The U.S. also revoking a license authorizing the sale of Iranian oil. Oil prices are up this morning. Following the latest sexual assault allegations against him, the pressure is mounting on Democrat Graham Platner to drop out of the U.S. Senate race in Maine. One of Platner's strongest backers, Senator Bernie Sanders of Vermont, is urging Platner to step aside from the race. And on Wall Street, stocks opening sharply lower this morning. More details, SRNNews.com.

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5: 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Happy Independence Day. This message is brought to you by KSCO and Live Oak Broadcasting.

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1: We are told that America is exceptional because we are richer, stronger, more powerful than everyone else. The truth, my friends, is that America is exceptional because here, nothing is fixed into place. The frontier may be closed, we may have walked on the moon, but the work of fulfilling the values first enshrined in the Declaration of Independence, that work endures, and it belongs to us all. It belongs, too, to our newest Americans, those standing here with me today, all of whom were recently naturalized.
2: So that's the mayor of New York City. Maybe you've heard of him, this guy, Mamdani. And he is a democratic socialist, and he is the leader of that movement, I guess. And they are on the march, and they've won a bunch of primaries, of course, across the country, including another one, last weekend in Colorado. And then you've got the issue of, has the momentum of that crowd, the most progressive part of the Democratic Party, moved from the whole sexuality, gay, trans stuff to the Israel anti-Semitic thing? Is that the driving force? These are all interesting questions. For David Drucker, who's a senior writer with the Dispatch and follows this sort of stuff. How are you, David?
3: I'm good. How are you?
2: How do you tell what's actually happening in America versus what's happening on Twitter? Because it's very easy to get misled by online stuff, and things seem bigger than they are, or more people seem angrier than they are. How do you tell what's actually happening?
3: Yeah, well, look, I mean, I think sometimes, you know, we make the mistake of saying it's only about this or only about that, when in truth, you know, these, it can be about everything, and these answers can be, you know, complex, which, of course, is really annoying to people.
2: right.
3: You know, what I will say, you know, in covering campaigns and traveling the country, I mean, voters are broadly concerned about the same things, and they usually are always concerned about the same things. In this case, it's affordability. It's a sense of you know, being upset that Washington isn't working in the way they want it to work, political volatility. There are some concerns about public safety, depending on, you know, what community you're in. The differences are, how do you deal with that? How do you fix these problems? Who are the right political leaders in the right, you know, what party, right? So when I'm in Indiana and Kentucky, yeah, they're talking about the affordability issue, and they're talking about, you know, the sense that Washington isn't working properly. But their answer generally is, you know, people should follow the lead of President Donald Trump more and stop fighting with him if you're a Republican, and the problem are the Democrats. Right now I'm in Michigan. I'm covering the Democratic Senate primary, so I'm talking to Democratic voters. And affordability is top of mind for everybody. The real problem, from their perspective, President Donald Trump and the Republicans. And you know, one of the reasons why El Said, Dr. Abdul El Said, who's the progressive candidate in this primary, he says he's not a socialist, but he's a progressive, is big message, and he just says it over and over again, is, you know, take money out of politics, put money in your pocket, pass Medicare for all, right? And if you look at the rise of Donald Trump and the Republican populace, where they agree is they would constantly talk about special interests and money in politics as being the problem, is causing all of the corruption. And so, again, it's Americans generally identifying the same problems but coming up with different solutions, because obviously if you're a Republican, the idea of single-payer nationalized health care is anathema. There are all sorts of problems with it. And then, finally, we get to this issue of Israel. And I think there's no doubt that there is a strain of anti-Semitism on the left that's stronger than the strain of anti-Semitism on the right, that they exist on both the right and the left. No doubt the strain of being against Israel is much stronger on the left than, you know, some of the online voices we see in that regard on the right. But for some voters, and we don't know yet because the polling can be really complex, and most Jewish voters in every state in America are Democrats, is for some voters, I think the idea of demonizing AIPAC and being anti-Israel is code for I'm against the status quo and the establishment.
2: Right.
3: But for other voters, it's just a case of Jew hate and being against Israel and giving no agency to the Palestinians who committed atrocities on October 7th, Palestinians in southern Lebanon who are threatening Israel's security, and agency to the Iranians who are paying for all of this and themselves threatening Israel's existence. And so it can be an amalgam of all of this. I will tell you, I mean, Dr. Al-Sayed is unapologetically and open about his opposition to Israel's existence as a Jewish state. And Haley Stevens, who is the establishment candidate in this race, in a cycle where it's not good to be an establishment Democratic candidate in a Democratic primary, says the key difference between us is that I support Israel's right to exist, and he doesn't. And he doesn't try and weasel out of that.
2: Yeah, like, yeah, I saw the clip from the debate last night, and I mean, that's something to have a guy standing on a stage who says, I don't believe Israel should exist.
3: Yeah, and there are a lot of Democratic candidates like that in some form or another. I think that's very concerning. You know, if you're an American Jew, or you're an American Christian or an American atheist who cares about Israel's security and thinks the U.S.-Israel alliance is good for American national security, all of this should be very concerning. But, you know, aside from that, this to me is very part and parcel of what we've seen over the past, you know, 20 years. I remember in 08, Barack Obama as a candidate for president saying that he would talk to the Ayatollahs in Iran. And, we, you know, people that were a part of the foreign policy establishment flipped out. You can't put American prestige at risk by talking to these murderers. And then we saw President Trump as a candidate talk about, you know, his willingness to talk to Iran and do deals. And then being willing to meet with Kim Jong-un, one of the biggest rogue, you know, murdering leaders in the world, and lending American credibility to this jag-off. And the foreign policy establishment flipped out, but he went and did it. And there are many American voters who, after 9/11 and the war in Iraq and the Great Recession, felt like all of the things we were doing that we were supposed to do weren't working. And so maybe these things we're not supposed to do won't work, but it's time to try these things. And in that regard, I don't think you can automatically say that some of these socialist or progressive candidates that have these, you know, sort of weird views, you know, from certain perspectives anyway, are necessarily going to be rejected by voters.
2: Yeah, I think you're onto something with this idea that it's people who just don't like the status quo, and so they get lumped into socialist or whatever category. Sometimes there are actual socialists out there, no doubt. But, you know, like we saw with the rise of Macron or Trump himself or whatever, it's people that just, I want something different. So I'm willing to try something wildly different. Because on the socialist front, unless things have changed a ton, my whole life of following politics, when Gallup would poll all kinds of different qualities about candidates, socialists would always finish dead last. Among, like, every other possible thing you could be with socialist would finish last. So how's this fit?
3: Well, look, I think, first of all, you know, we have to try to understand what Americans think when they hear socialist. A lot of this is coming from upwardly mobile, let me back up here because I'm using the wrong terminology. A lot of this that we have seen in these House districts with the rise of the self-professed socialists and Democratic Socialists of America affiliated candidates, they're winning these elections because of educated white voters, many of whom came from financially well-off or at least, you know, very solid middle-class families. These are not destitute, down-and-out people, but they're people that believe that their college educations and their professional credentials should buy them more mobility and more financial independence, and they're unhappy. And so, you know, you hear a candidate who says, Medicare for all, we're going to give you a bunch of free stuff, and they think it's all free, and that's great. The other people, no, we're going to tax the rich, tax the billionaires, take their wealth. And so these are not people that are for higher taxes. They're for higher taxes on other people.
2: Right.
3: These are people that feel, and by the way, this is, you know, separately, look, this is a public policy question that should be addressed when people feel immobile, when people feel like they can't get ahead. You know, we can browbeat them, but this is an issue that needs to be addressed. But aside from that, I don't think they're looking at this as a system or as a set of policies that are going to reduce their freedoms and make it harder for them to get ahead. They think it's going to make it easier for them to order $7 lattes and have a nice loft in Brooklyn. And I mean that. It sounds like I'm being flippant, but I'm not, because these are people. When you look at a lot of these House districts, it's not the non-white voters that are turning out establishment and traditional Democratic incumbents or candidates. It's a lot of these, you know, college-educated, graduate degree-educated, PhD-educated white voters who don't feel like they're being adequately compensated for all the work they've put in. And so it's a public policy question, but it also suggests that they don't think they're voting to live in Eastern Europe. They think that this is how they're going to get the American dream that capitalism was supposed to give them.
2: How are there enough of those people, though, you know, graduate degree, white, overeducated in degrees where you can't actually make a living? How is there enough of those people to have this much effect on one of the major parties?
3: Well, look, our politics is very balkanized. So you're talking a few House districts, but a few, you know, it's the old rule in journalism, three's a trend. But, you know, we're seeing this, Denver's first district. Let's just get out of New York for a minute. It's a very, very blue district, right? And you have, you know, multiple candidates, in some cases, other cases, it's a head-to-head. But, you know, our politics are balkanized. These people are in very blue districts. We've further redistricted on both sides, and so it's very easy to end up with candidates like this. It's very, to me, reminiscent of Tea Party on the Republican side in 2014, where you get these anti-establishment conservative populists, and they were running a smaller government and lower taxes, and I'm sure they believe that, but really,
2: nope. Did we just lose David?
3: Beating up the established Republican Party. It was all about fighting the establishment, beating up the established Republican Party. And, you know, we saw the effect on the GOP for a few years, but that led us to President Trump.
2: David Drucker's senior writer with the Dispatch. I think you're right about all that stuff, David. And I don't always think you're always right about everything, but I think you're right about everything you said today, and I appreciate your time.
3: Anytime. Thank you.
2: Yeah, I absolutely think that. I mean, I'm worried about the embrace of socialism by young people, no doubt about it. But I think it's driven by just I don't like the way things are, throw it at the wall and see what sticks, anti-current power structure. I think that there's just a ton of that energy all over the place, all over Western civilization, as we've seen all kinds of governments brought down. Macron's such a good example of that, but we don't have time to get into that now. And I love that. Yeah. So these are people that, they already have a great life. You grew up middle upper class or upper class. You got a graduate degree at a fancy college that isn't worth anything. And you feel like you should have a better life than you have. And so you're voting for socialists, not fully understanding what is even going on there. I like the idea of the guy says, I'm not a socialist, but I want Medicare for all. That's hilarious. There are actual Marxists out there, there's no doubt about that, who want to slip all this in through the back door or front door or however they can get it going. But, man, these are interesting times to live through for all Western democracies, really. I'm sure we'll be talking about that more in the coming days. That race up in Michigan is super interesting. We got a clip from their debate last night. We'll play a little bit later. Do you get a lot of phone calls? You don't recognize the number, so you don't answer them, and then they don't leave a message, and it's clearly a spam sort of phone call or a scam sort of phone call. I get texts, phone calls, emails, just like you do, or I don't get near as many as I did, thank goodness, thanks to Incogni. The way you get those is somebody found you. 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
1: So, going to talk about sleep here. This article, this guest essay was in the New York Times over the weekend by some doctor with the latest sleep science. And I find sleep to be interesting, and I don't get enough of it. I live on less than I should, and I know that's really, really bad for me. But the headline of this was, you may not need 8 hours of sleep, which obviously has never been a hard, fast rule. It's some people need 9, some people need 7, etc. And it's bad for you if you don't get enough sleep. Reports find that adults with the highest mortality rates were those who slept 9 to 11 hours a night, though. Getting more sleep is killing more people. Getting, well, 9 to 11, I can't say too much because you don't know how much anybody needs. And there's all kinds of other things that might go along with it. But when they broke down the meta-analysis, that means lots and lots and lots of sleep studies from around the world and really big bulk studies as opposed to little individual studies, they found that there's a higher mortality rate among the 9 to 11 hour crowd than there is the 5 to 7 hour crowd, which is really interesting. The risk rose with short sleep. The study did not find much difference in all-cause mortality between 6 and 7 hours a night. So we know it's bad for all kinds of stuff with your brain and proteins and this and that, and there might be some link with dementia. But in terms of just dying, which is, I think, something most of us are trying to avoid, more people are dying between 9 and 11 hours of sleep a night than there are between 6 and 7. The problem with any kind of study like this is the sort of person who's sleeping 10 hours a night has all kinds of other different lifestyle patterns. Probably not going to the gym, probably not exercising, probably depressed, probably all kinds of things that also would lead to earlier death than people who sleep less. Sleep quality and the regularity of the routine may matter more than the duration of sleep. A consistent, good quality 6.5 hours a night, that's probably what I average when I'm doing it right, is 6.5 hours, in which you go to bed around the same time every evening probably carries less risk than a fragmented, anxious 8-hour routine or pattern in which sleep varies wildly night to night. So 6.5 of consistent, good quality at the same time every day, they think, is better than 8 hours that is not that good and your pattern varies a lot. Persistent short sleep duration, that's defined as less than 6 hours. And man, I don't need much sleep, but I get less than 6 and I'm struggling. When you start to get older, is associated with a 30% increased dementia risk compared to normal sleep duration. I've got some more numbers around this that are pretty interesting, but that's the one that really got my attention. And if you're getting less than 6, that's really not much sleep. But the ties with dementia on that are highly troubling. I don't know how you live on less than 6 consistently. I've done it for weeks at a time, and it almost made me insane. We bombed the heck out of Iran yesterday. What does that mean? We'll talk to Mike Lyons in hour two, among other things. If you miss it, get the podcast Armstrong and Getty On Demand.
0: And Getty.
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7: Breaking news this hour from Town Hall. I'm Rich Thomason. It's over. The words of President Trump, clearly frustrated with the Iranian leadership. He says a ceasefire with Iran, that's history.
8: They're led by sick people, and they're vicious, violent people. And if they had a nuclear weapon, they'd use it. As far as I'm concerned, it's over.
7: The president speaking at the NATO summit in Turkey, lashing out at Iran's leaders. Following Iran's attack on several tankers in the Strait of Hormuz, the U.S. responded by launching strikes on Iranian military targets.
9: Iranian media has reported several explosions in the southern port city of Sirik, as well as Keshem Island and Bandar Abbas. And these do, in fact, appear to be the heaviest U.S. strikes since the ceasefire came into effect. The statement from U.S. Central Command is strongly worded. It says American forces have launched a series of powerful strikes to impose what it describes as heavy costs for targeting and attacking commercial shipping crewed, it says, by innocent civilians in an international waterway.
7: And that's the BBC's Peter Bowes. Mr. Trump says the U.S. now preparing for another night of strikes on Iran with everything, including civilian infrastructure and the energy infrastructure on Karg Island, on the table. The U.S. also revoking a license that authorized the sale of Iranian oil. Oil prices are up this morning. Following the latest sexual assault allegations against him, the pressure is mounting on Democrat Graham Plattner to drop out of the U.S. Senate race in Maine. One of Plattner's strongest backers, Senator Bernie Sanders of Vermont, urging Plattner to step aside from the race. Watching Wall Street this morning, stocks are deep in the red, a result of the Iran situation. The Dow is down about 513 points. The Nasdaq is off 106 points. More on these stories, townhall.com.
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7: An update on a recent bombing in Morocco.
11: A woman suspected of trying to kill a Ukrainian business tycoon in a bombing attack in Monaco last week was found dead in Ukraine with gunshot wounds to the head. Ukraine's Secret Service said that a Ukrainian military intelligence officer confessed to killing the bombing suspect, Anastasia Berezovska, with the help of a former law enforcement officer. The Security Service said he claimed to have acted on his own and without knowledge of his superiors. Authorities have not disclosed possible motives for the bombing attack or the killing of Berezovska. Based on the sophistication of the remote-controlled explosive device that was used, investigators in Monaco said last week that they believed multiple people were involved in the attack. I'm Haya Pinjwani.
7: Healthcare workers at the epicenter of Congo's Ebola outbreak are walking off their jobs. Seems they're not getting paid in a timely fashion. The strike threatens efforts to slow the outbreak. Officials say it continues spreading faster than the response. News and analysis, townhall.com. A new application for artificial intelligence is at the heart of a spirited debate taking place in Utah.
12: That debate is about the role of the technology in healthcare. Utah is the first state in the nation to allow AI to renew prescriptions for patients. Previously, that role had always been reserved for doctors and other medically licensed professionals. Technically, state and federal laws don't allow AI programs to handle prescriptions, but officials in Utah have waived those requirements for Doctronic, maker of the AI chatbot that converses with patients and can send refill orders to their pharmacy. The Federal Food and Drug Administration has signaled it doesn't plan to intervene. Keith Peters, Washington.
7: U.S. Airlines shelled out $6.66 billion on jet fuel in May, an 84% increase from the previous year. It was the second month in a row with fuel costs exceeding $6 billion. More on these stories, townhall.com.
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21: The U.S. response has increased intensity. 8 times as many targets were hit compared to the last time the U.S. responded to Iran firing on ships in the strait. The targets include some 60 Revolutionary Guard small boats. CENTCOM also says the strikes included defense systems, command and control networks, coastal radar sites, and anti-ship capabilities. And we have video of the U.S. strikes hitting in Bandar Abbas. Iran responded by firing into their neighbors, Kuwait and Bahrain. The official Iranian news agency claims to have hit some 85 targets in those countries. Details on the number of targets are not confirmed by other sources, but sirens sounded in Kuwait and Bahrain.
1: No, this isn't a rerun. We aren't still on vacation and you're listening to old shows. We are back and this is new. We are back at war with Iran, it would seem. Iran struck several ships in the strait, violating the MOU, according to Trump, which he says is now dead. We hit Iran pretty hard. I guess we'll find out how hard when we ask Mike Lyons here in a second. And then Iran struck the countries around them as they like to do. Where it goes from now, I do not know. Welcome Mike Lyons to the Armstrong and Getty Show again. Mike served with various military organizations in both the United States and Europe throughout his career. Got his degree from the United States Military Academy at West Point. Hey, Mike, what did you think of this? How big a deal was this? How hard a strike? Was this just a little love tap, a let you know we're still paying attention, or did we hit them hard?
22: Yeah, thanks for having me back. I've always thought that this has been the end of escalation management from the very beginning. So I published an article in the Wall Street Journal about that, and CENTCOM is reporting 80 targets hit with precision munitions. So this is not a proportional response back. This is not a tit for tat. What we had been doing good in the past. And so I think that's a good sign. I do believe

0: question. And I think, you know, he's got to figure out a way still to, you know, make sure that it's not completely destroyed when the country's, you know, when we finally move this thing forward. And so I'm for this, you know, this repairable deterrence, going after some of their revenue capabilities, but not necessarily destroying, you know, entire oil fields and entire things, but they're quasi-military targets that would make them very easy to repair when the time comes, but set them back when it comes to trying to raise revenue and things like that. So there's still many military targets to hit, many to go after, and we're at the cleanup phase of that now, I think.
1: So there was some reporting over the weekend that Trump had decided a while back we were going to use our military and force that strait back open, and Saudi Arabia talked him out of it. So I guess that still might be on the table if Iran's not willing to, you know, stop firing on ships.
0: Yeah, that would really ramp up with our op tempo, the pace that our military is working. We'd have to bring maybe some more destroyers and cruisers into the region, even though we have three carrier strike groups right now. They're more focused on the aircraft and the carrier themselves. But that's, you know, a mission that we could do. It could take months. But it means really softening up any of the coastal batteries that seem to exist that are there. The fact that they can get off any shots whatsoever, either using drones or any kind of, you know, precision munitions, just shows they still have this capability.
1: Well, Trump's over there talking to all the NATO leaders, the big NATO meeting, and the NATO Secretary General said this morning that what the United States did was perfectly appropriate, had to be done.
0: Yeah.
1: I mean, and that's not the way NATO's really been talking about this whole Iran operation the whole time. So is there any chance we get any help from any of our NATO allies on this at this point?
0: Yeah, I you know, Mark Brunet's influence on Trump, to me, is a masterclass on how to manage him, right? All these other NATO leaders just can't manage Trump, right? Macron thinks he's smarter than him. The Germans try, you know, to be more technical, let's say. Keir Starmer, he failed miserably. But I think Rutte's, you know, cracks the code. He validates them publicly. As soon as Trump got on with that, the MOU is over, Rutte couldn't say it any quicker, I'm with you, in the same breath, right? Mm. So very clearly, he's kind of the Trump whisperer when it comes to that. Now, the downside is that he's really only managing him. He's not, you know, maybe not advising him, but he at least speaks his language. He's not trying to be Macron. He's not trying to be some other leader that's trying to be Trump's peer. He lets kind of Trump be Trump. And I think from what we are right now, I think that's still a good thing. I think it's a good thing for NATO. I think it's going to keep the United States, you know, well inside of NATO.
1: Yeah, Trump's talking as we're talking to you. So he's saying more things like we may put the blockade on the Strait of Hormuz back in place. Mm-hmm. So we might be back right back to where we were 2.5 weeks ago by the end of tonight.
0: Yeah, the whipsawing is challenging for the military going back and forth. You know, again, the blockade just means repositioning some of those ships. I think most of the military community that I had spoken to didn't think we had finished the job, so to speak. We gave the president enough leverage to start the talk. I think he needed that for making sure that oil prices didn't go crazy, and he was, you know, keeping one eye on the politics of this. But I think those in the military, we felt that it really wasn't finished, that this campaign should have gone on longer than 37 days is really what it went on for. It should have went on at least 45, even 60. It should have had a better logical conclusion with a clear sign of U.S. victory.
1: Well, the Wall Street Journal's reporting today is that they were making no progress whatsoever, like zero on the whole details around nuclear weapons, which is what the whole war was about. So,
0: yeah,
1: which doesn't surprise me in the least. So what's the worst case scenario? Worst case scenario, obviously, is that Iran gets a nuclear weapon. But we prosecute this war. We continue to go forward and put pressure on us. What should we watch out for that could go wrong?
0: Well, you know, they had some kind of internal revolution, and you have this humanitarian crisis that exists inside because it implodes. The United States gets blamed for that or something. I don't think we have to worry about, you know, there's potentially like some of our military targets, but there's not a situation that I can see that we're in trouble now, unless the Chinese decide to enter the picture, if they decide. Which I think should have been part of the MOU anyway. I think that we should have made sure that no other countries were going to come in and assist Iran. You know, that MOU was all front loaded for the Iranians. It was, you know, all the United States activities were on the backside of it, and we don't want the Chinese.

0: in there. We don't want any other countries in there. And we also need stronger Gulf states to make sure that they're focused on making sure we take this to the end. But what goes wrong, I think the real challenge would be more inside of Iran, humanitarian crisis. 90 million people, it's a lot to feed and keep watered. And if the Iranian government collapses, how do they do that?
1: Yeah, that's a good point. So also part of the Wall Street Journal reporting today was that Iran has gotten back a fair amount of their capability. Was that with the help of China and Russia that they rebuilt all that stuff?
0: I think they just basically took it out of the mountains, and they had a lot to begin with. And again, from a scale perspective, they still can't deploy hundreds at a time. But when you have a lot, when you sneak, take 1,000 rockets, let's say, or 1,000 missiles and hide them in the mountains and hide them in places. If you look at the geography of Iran, easy to do. And all that they're doing now is just deploying those that are out there. So that's where there's more targets for us to kind of go after. I think that's really what happened. There's no industrial capability to fix anything. That's not really on the table. It's the fact that it just shows you the level of ballistic missile capability they always had. Tens of thousands of missiles that they had ready, that had built and been ready for this fight.
1: Are any of those countries surrounding Iran that keep getting hit by the Iranians going to finally, like, really join us in this battle?
0: No, that's another great question. And, it just shows you how Middle Eastern politics are, more in some ways based on religion. A lot of it has to do with that. The Shia-Sunni divide that exists in that part of the world. You can't change the geography, right? I mean, Qatar and the UAE are doing what they can to avoid the straits, right? They're building tunnels and things like that. But they should have been building them before. The Saudis already did that. They've got a pipeline going to the Red Sea. But the politics are just not what we're used to, and that they recognize that they are what they are.
1: Well, I have a feeling there's a chance we might be talking to you again later this week after a couple of more rounds of strikes in Iran. Mike Lyons, military analyst. You can follow him on Twitter at M-A-J, as in Major, at Major M-A-J Mike Lyons. I go there whenever something happens to see what you thought about it. Thanks, Mike.
0: Thanks for having me.
1: The war's back on, I think, clearly. Well, let's play this just because we got a moment. Find my sheet here. Play 42.
2: To me, I think it's over. I don't want to deal with them anymore. They're scum. You know what scum is? They're scum. They're sick people. They're led by sick people. There's something wrong with them. They're cuckoo. As far as I'm concerned, it's over.
1: That he was asked about the MOU, the Memorandum of Understanding, that brought about the 60-day ceasefire, and they get their money back before we start the nuclear talks, which never happened. Shock, shock, shock. Trump saying it's over. They're cuckoo. It's over. I hope he means it, because he says this sort of stuff about Putin or the mullahs or the IRGC. And then, by the end of the day, he'll say, no, we talked to a guy and he sounds like he's it's really exciting. J.D. Vance will come out and say, it's really cool. Is they now understand that they've been doing the wrong thing all these years, which was just the lamest thing that has ever come out of J.D. Vance's mouth. Ugh. Does Trump change his tune on this? I do not know. We'll have more on this topic a little bit later, partially because Trump's talking about it as we speak. So we got other stuff on the way I want to get to. We didn't play enough of the Mamdani 4th of July address. I've got some stuff on exercise, a little more on that sleep study that I wanted to get to. So stick around, please.
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9: Hi, this is Dr. Duncan McCollum, and I have this amazing patient, Gaylene, here, who walked into our office, well, barely walked into our office.
10: Hardly able to walk and bent over. And within three visits, I was standing up straight, walking. I couldn't believe it. That's never happened to me before. It's been a very rough road. But we're getting there, and I'm very grateful.
9: And you had two back surgeries as well, right?
10: Yes, I did. Yep. In 1995, yeah.
9: And so they didn't really solve your problem?
10: No, they didn't.
9: And you came in, we did some stem cell treatments on you and some chiropractic on you, right?
10: Correct.
9: Yeah. So you're happy?
10: I'm happy. Everyone here is just awesome. They're all here to help you. They're all so sweet.
9: You should listen to Gaylene, see if we can help your health.
10: That's right. Anyone that needs help, please come in.
9: Thank you.
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1: I don't even know if it's a game or a match. Do you call it a soccer game or a soccer match? Or do you can you use both? Anyway, a number of people are calling it one of the best of those that's ever occurred in the World Cup. Yesterday, Argentina, the defending World Cup champ, was down 2-0 at like the 80-minute mark. They play 90 minutes, which is way too many minutes for me. So I had heard that Argentina made a comeback in the last 10 minutes, which they did. They came back and they won 3-2. Including their star player, Lionel Messi, who's considered by many people to be the greatest soccer player of all time, and he's old now, and this would be his last World Cup. So he scores one of the games. So I did watch in real time the last 10 or so minutes of the dang thing, and it was very, very exciting. It was 2-0 Egypt. It was about to pull off one of the great upsets in World Cup history, and Argentina comes back. But I got a couple of goal calls here for you. They're both in Spanish. This one is from, I don't remember what channel from this is from, but this is on one of the goals.
2: Otro centro más de Messi, va pasado. A ver que le pega Messi al arco.
1: Is it because they don't have other sports they care about in these countries that they get so excited? I mean, Messi was just bawling like a child, just crying his eyes out, because it would have been the end of his World Cup career had they lost, and it looked like they were going to lose, and they came back and won, and we have so many sports and year-round and move from this and that. I mean, I get excited, too, but, man, they act like their life's on the line for these things. And I still contend that if we cared about soccer and our best players played soccer, we would dominate soccer around the world. Can you imagine if Steph Curry had played soccer? Anyway, that's ugly American talk right there. I heard this one. I like this one from Telemundo because the guy gets so excited he just runs out of gas.
3: No pudo

0: see how emotional they get about this? It's a bigger deal to them than it is to us, for whatever reason. That guy, it was exciting, like I said, though. I'm understanding it more, and I'm able to watch it a little more. Oh, I did say earlier, so 33 million people tuned in to USA Belgium, which we lost. We looked horrible. Biggest U.S. crowd for soccer ever in the history of the sport. 33 million people. We got this text. Maybe the 33 million people watching the soccer is a true barometer of how many people came into the country illegally when Biden was in charge. You might be right about that. Maybe that's just because we let in so many people from other countries where they care about soccer. I can't imagine myself watching the full 90 minutes. So it's just, I'm trying to buy into what I see about the poetry of the game and the rhythm that you get used to of the moving the ball up and down the field and then the rare scoring moments being so much more important than in our stupid American sports where you score every 2 minutes and scores don't matter, using their words, not mine. But I just haven't been able to get into the flow of the magic of the poetry of the game or whatever. It just looks to me like hockey on grass where, Argentina, the defending world champs, so they scored 2 goals last night, and I think they've had 10 World Cup games in a row where they've scored 2 goals or more, which is the all-time record. 2 goals in an hour and a half is just not enough action for me. I don't know, and I'm not part of the TikTok generation, it's just I need a little more out of my sport, but... Anyway, that one was exciting, and I watched it. And how many people are going to watch now that the United States is out? I don't know if the ratings will drop. I don't know if I'll watch anymore. I suppose I will, or maybe I won't, or maybe I'll catch the highlights. So I want to finish up on the sleep study they had in the New York Times combined with an exercise thing that they've got. This is all the latest information, meta studies with many, many thousands of people. I really think this is valuable information worth hearing coming up.
1: Armstrong and Getty.
2: 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I've been surfing here since I was a kid. Now, seeing my grandson out on the water, it means everything to me. Watching him and taking in the blue waves, the sea breeze, the blurry horizon...
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5: 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KSCO, Santa Cruz.
6: SRN News, I'm Rich Thomason in Washington. Iran may have reaped the whirlwind by continuing to attack shipping in the Strait of Hormuz. The ceasefire with the U.S. now in tatters. President Trump says the U.S. is readying for another night of attacks on Iran, with potential targets to include civilian infrastructure as well as the energy hub of Karg Island. Along with military action, the U.S. has revoked a license and authorized the sale of Iranian oil abroad. Oil prices are on the rise. If Graham Plattner plans to drop out of the U.S. Senate race in Maine, the Democrat better do it soon. The deadline for abandoning the race is Monday. His support is drying up amid fresh sexual assault allegations against him. On Wall Street this morning, stocks are lower. The Dow is down 573 points. That's a loss of just over 1%. More details, srnnews.com.
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11: When I grow up, I want to be a doctor. 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
1: There's a new Dolly Parton musical, apparently. Is it going to be on Broadway? About her life. I've always liked Dolly Parton since I was a little kid, but I feel like enough with Dolly Parton already. Just, I don't know, she's the new Betty White. She's an old person that we're all supposed to just be enthralled with constantly. Eh, I'm not hating on Dolly Parton. Just enough with Dolly Parton already. So I took a graduate statistics class many years ago in college, and luckily I had a very, very good teacher who hammered the point home all of the time. He would hit you with a number. New study says blah, blah, blah, blah, blah, blah. Okay, let's think about that for a second. And he would delve into all of the reasons why the stat that came out of this particular study may be incredibly misleading. And he did that with everything. And that was like his main thing, which I think was good because I mean, Joe always quotes the famous Mark Twain saying about statistics. There's three kinds of lies. Lies, damned lies, and statistics. Because it's really easy to tell any kind of story you want to tell with statistics. For all the reasons we're about to get into here. But so I like doing that, and I think it's helpful. And the media does a terrible job of that. Part of it is the clickonomics world. So that if you have a study that says, and we talked about this a couple of months back because it was a New York Times article, swimming much less beneficial as an exercise than running. Way more people die doing swimming as an exercise as running. Incredibly misleading headline, but that's all the further you get with most mainstream media coverage. They give you a 30-second version, and then they move on, and you're incredibly misinformed. You'd have been better off if you hadn't heard the story at all. We'll get into that particular thing here in just a little bit. But I started on the sleep thing last hour, and I wanted to pay that off. I like meta-analysis, and this is what they are doing in the New York Times with this doctor over the weekend. That's when you look at lots of different studies or lots of different big studies, and you put it all together, and you kind of go from there, as opposed to one PhD did a small study at a university somewhere and they can't replicate it, which is the sort of thing that gets repeated in the media all the time. That stuff is practically worthless. These are meta studies. And with these meta studies, they found that the highest mortality rates were with people who sleep 9 to 11 hours a night. 8 hours is not the magic number. Risk doesn't really rise much below 8 until you get down to below 6. You have to get less than 6 hours of sleep before you start to match the death rate of people, mortality risk, health risk of people who sleep 9 to 11 hours. So between like 6.5 and 9, it's all about the same, and it just depends on different people have different amounts they need. And this was good news to me because I get between 6.5, 7. That's about what I live with. That's what I feel best with. And it says here that's perfectly fine. But when you're getting into the stuff I'm talking about on how you can be misled about these sorts of things is why do people in the 9 to 11 hours a night category have worse health outcomes? Well, there's all kinds of different reasons. Perhaps if you're sleeping that much, it's because you're depressed. Perhaps if you're sleeping that much, it's because you've got some sort of injury or sickness that causes you to sleep that much that has nothing to do with how much you sleep. It's just it keeps you in bed a lot more. It's pretty easy to imagine these sorts of things. But 6.5 hours of sleep a night, perfectly okay. There was one other number I wanted to hit you with in here. Studies show an association between sleep duration and mortality, often find that the lowest risk of mortality clusters around 7 hours. So 7 is more of a magic number than 8, according to this meta-analysis. I don't know where 8 came from originally. It's been around my whole life. I don't know who originally decided that, but we really should throw around the number 7 as the number that most of us need, you know, some... where on either side of that. I need a little less. Joe always talks about he needs a little more. but it's not eight. That's a little higher than we need. Now to the exercise stuff, which I thought was really, really interesting. A review of a whole bunch of different tests averaged together, many tens of thousands of people, found that exercise lowered mortality risk by 13%. I'm a little disappointed that it's not more than that. I wanted it to be more than that. 13% ain't nothing, but it ain't as high as I wanted. But we talked about that swimming study that came out a while back that found that swimming didn't lower mortality rates, but running did. And that was the headline everybody ran with, and then they went about a half inch deep and no more. As it says here by this doctor doing the meta-analysis and using their brain to think about this, does that mean that swimming isn't effective as an exercise? No, it does not. When you look more closely at the data in the appendix of the study, which, you know, the CBS Evening News isn't going to do, they're just going to tell you swimming actually does not lower your mortality rate. Isn't that interesting? In other news, Taylor Swift's wedding. When you look at the appendix of the study, which media outlets don't apparently have time to do, swimmers were much more likely to not engage in other positive health behaviors. For a variety of reasons, swimmers don't do the other good things you should be doing to lower your risk of death that runners do. For instance, only about 5% of frequent runners smoke. It doubles for swimmers. Twice as many swimmers smoke as runners. Right there, you're going to have a major difference. I was kind of struck by the fact that people that are regular runners, 5% out of them smoke. 1 out of 20 regular runners smokes. It's kind of surprising to me. For swimmers, it's 1 out of 10. Swimmers were also more likely to have high blood pressure, way more, and to have a family history of cancer. One explanation is that doctors may recommend swimming as a low-impact activity for people who are overweight or have other health problems. It's easier to do better for your joints and all that sort of stuff than running. So that's people that are less healthy to start with, so their risk of mortality goes up. That's just a for instance, and I would encourage y'all, whenever you hear any of these statistics, first of all, if they give you the 30 to 45 second version of any statistic about anything, you gotta dig into it, because you almost certainly were missing a whole bunch of context. I mean, I don't remember a time whenever I've dug into a headline story with a big shocking statistic where it doesn't turn out there's some explanation for it. Oh, okay. Swimmers smoke twice as much as runners, or whatever it is. Same with the sleep thing. Okay. You don't, sleeping 10 hours a day or 9 hours a day isn't gonna kill me. It's that people that sleep that much tend to have other problems, and see what I'm talking about. So I'm going to continue to sleep my 6.5 to 7 hours, and I'm going to continue to exercise. Oh, just in general, they have found, we've talked about this a lot, found that exercises that include short bursts of energy are really, really good for us for some reason. I guess that's the way we're designed. You know, you're walking across the Serengeti as a caveman, and all of a sudden you see an antelope and you have to run really, really fast and hope to hit it with a spear. That's what we're kind of built for. So those short bursts of energy are really, really good for you. And all kinds of stuff around weight training, which I love doing. But weight training is so good for your brain, not just your body, but really, really good for your brain. And sends some sort of signals, apparently, to your brain that we're still alive. We're still needed. Muscles and brain are still needed. We're still doing something. I'm not still doing something, but it tricks my brain into thinking so it'll stave off dementia and keep you in better shape. Anywho, I hope that was of some use to you. Have a bunch of other stuff I need to get to. I can't wait to read this thing Elon Musk said the other day about why America is exceptional, pushing back against Mayor Mamdani and his speech that he gave over 4th of July. That America is not exceptional. If we are exceptional, we're exceptional in bad ways. So we'll get to a pushback on that at some point that I thought was really green, really good. Speaking of health outcomes, how about what you eat? That matters a lot, and it's true for your dog, too, and that's why we want you to try Rough Greens. 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Rough Greens make any dog food better. I will say this as a guy who currently exercises regularly, and I've never really had a time where I was sedentary in my life, but I've had periods where I didn't exercise as much as I did now, and I know how hard it is to get started if you've been out of the groove for a while. It's really, really hard to get started, but I can tell you, once you get started, once you get going, it's going to be so much easier. You just got to make yourself do it. Just like all kinds of other stuff we have to make ourselves do regularly. Clean the house, whatever it is. I'm on a writing kick right now where I'm trying to write every single day, and I'm trying to make myself do it, and I don't want to do it. And I'm hoping that if I make myself do it every day, it'll finally come naturally. Exercise has certainly worked that way for a lot of people. Enough of my preaching about that.
2: I hurt myself exercising, though.
1: Always or just recently?
2: Just recently. 2 days ago, I go to sit down in like a chest press machine, and I sat down on the chair, and I'm about ready to lift the weight, and I just pulled my head back, and all of a sudden I feel this pop and pulled like a neck muscle or something.
1: But so basically just the activity of sitting down, you hurt yourself.
2: Yes.
1: You weren't even to the lifting weights part.
2: No. I had to get up and leave.
1: I think you need to start a lot slower if just sitting down is hurting you.
2: Yeah.
1: Did you crack your head against the machine, or?
2: No, I was just getting it into the proper position, and I did something with my neck.
1: Uh-huh.
2: But it's just, I guess, part of being older, but.
1: What kind of gym do you go to?
2: I would say it's sort of a family gym. I mean, people of all ages.
1: Yeah. I go to a gym where there aren't that many super studs there, just every once in a while.
2: Yeah, me too.
1: I don't need that kind of gym at this point in my life. It's just, too much grunting, too many dropping weights.
2: I can't stand that.
1: Yeah.
2: The guy that needs to show off for the whole gym.
1: God, there's one guy that comes to my gym, and luckily I don't cross paths with him very often, but he has to just scream everything. He just, all right, we get it. You're lifting a lot of weight. Good for you. But come on, dude. I mean, it's just, it's comedic. It's like it's a Saturday Night Live bit. It's so over the top. And then he always has to drop the weights. He can't set them down. Clang, bang, boom. And good for you. He's one of the guys that wears the tank tops with the holes are really big on the side of the tank top. So it's like you're basically shirtless. He's one of those guys too. Good for you. And he smells horrible. He walks by and it's just a cloud of odor. Screaming, dropping weights, and you smell horrible. I have gone before where he's there, and I think I'll skip today or I'll come back tomorrow. I can't do it. Oh, I just saw something on the TV about Caitlin Clark, the basketball player. Read an interesting piece in the National Review. I got to get to in hour three. That league is making such a mistake. Best thing that ever happened to the WNBA ever is Caitlin Clark. Players voted the other day for All-Star. They voted her as the 11th best guard. She might be the best player ever in the WNBA history. They voted her currently as the 11th best guard in the league because they all hate her because she's white and she's straight. Really interesting story. Maybe we'll get to that in hour three. Lots on the way. Stay here.
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1: Tower, we just had a firework hit our plane, Delta 1076. We're continuing.
2: Delta 1076, can you tell me if you had to, I guess, any further information about the firework?
1: 200 feet AGL, 250 AGL, but we just heard the bang on the plane, so we'll have to take a look at it once we get to the gate.
3: And we're just hoping it was just the mortar that went off underneath, but definitely felt the big bang.
2: There have been multiple reports, as you can imagine. The city's aware. They said they would notify the Chicago police, but, you know, I don't know what they'll do.
4: So did the plane actually get hit by fireworks?
5: Yeah. They think it was by a mortar. They heard a bang on the plane. They think like a mortar hit it.
4: Do they teach you at pilot school to be just extra monotone no matter what's going on? Is that... And I'm not even trying to be jokey or sarcastic here. I wonder if that's to deal with a crisis easier, that no matter what happens, go at the... somebody's shooting explosives at us. Roger Tower, we'd like you to know that if we could stop the explosives that are hitting the plane, we'd appreciate that. Click. Just to keep things calm, they're always so monotone. No matter, it's like the guy we had a couple of weeks ago, who actually is a friend of a friend of mine, talking about, we have a family that was exposed to Ebola on the plane, and just want to let you know we need to test them for Ebola as soon as we land. I guess they're just supposed to stay calm. I want to talk about the workplace violence training I took. Have you taken that yet, Michael?
5: Yeah, I took that one.
4: That's why you're not violent.
5: Yeah.
4: That's why you're so calm. I want to talk about the workplace violent training that I found quite hilarious. First this. We should talk to this guy. I co-founded Wikipedia. Now I'm banned for life. This guy, Larry Sanger, he and another guy started Wikipedia back in 2001. With the admirable game-changing goal of democratizing information. It's known as the world's greatest encyclopedia that has ever existed, Wikipedia. I know a lot of you have troubles with Wikipedia. I used to use it every day. Prior to ChatGPT and Grok and Claude and all that sort of stuff, I used Wikipedia every day. I don't think I've used it since I started using chatbots. And we also knew it got biased, which is what this co-founder, Larry Sanger, says. He started in 2001. They wanted to democratize information and have all of it be out there and anybody could get it for free. But after Sanger left Wikipedia, he watched in dismay, he says, I'm quoting him, as the site I'd created began to drift from its founding mission. Ideological bias took hold, pages were whitewashed, left-leaning outlets came to dominate sourcing, and a small group of administrators grew beholden more to each other than to any constitutional framework. This is from one of the guys who invented and started Wikipedia, who noticed that it started to slide left, and they became all about trying to please each other rather than have, you know, straight down the middle factual information. It reminds me of that saying, and I don't remember where it came from. I know our friend Tim Sandifer has said it before. Any organization not specifically designed to be conservative drifts leftward over time. And I would say, based on watching things, even ones that were specifically designed to be conservative in some cases drift leftward over time. It's got something to do with the iron law of bureaucracy and the, just whatever it is. Everything drifts leftward. Last week, this original co-founder of Wikipedia launched an effort to reform Wikipedia from within, only to be met with a coordinated effort to ridicule, discredit, and undermine him, culminating in a lifetime ban on Monday. The guy who started Wikipedia with another dude got banned for life from Wikipedia. And he says, I knew Wikipedia's disciplinary processes were bad, but I had never experienced them myself. He goes on to talk about how one of the miracles of the internet age has abandoned truth and evolved into an emblem of our censorious age and what his ban reveals about the culture that allowed it. Guy started Wikipedia, now says it's so off the rails that he tried to reform it. He got banned for life. So, well, you know, I wasn't using Wikipedia anymore. Like I said, I use chatbots for everything, and I'm pretty happy with them most of the time. But how long until they drift so far leftward that they're unusable like Wikipedia did? How much time I got, Michael?
5: 30 seconds.
4: Oh, I don't have much time. I'll have to talk about my violence training, which makes me very, very angry later. makes me want to punch a coworker, the fact that I have to put this off until hour three. But we'll also get to that. The way the WNBA is handling the best thing that ever happened to them, Caitlin Clark, and this is not a sports story. This is a cultural politics story. It's pretty darned interesting. If you missed that for some reason, get the podcast Armstrong and Getty on demand.
6: Armstrong and Getty.
4: Every spam call, every scam text, every sketchy email with your name, each one starts the same way. Somebody found you.
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9: Breaking news this hour from Town Hall. I'm Rich Thomason. Ukraine will be getting a big boost in its struggle to defeat the Russian invaders. President Trump says the U.S. is going to license its Patriot air defense systems to be made overseas for Ukraine. Iran may have reaped the whirlwind by continuing to attack shipping in the Strait of Hormuz. Ceasefire with the U.S. now lies in tatters.
10: I think it's over.
9: President Trump says the U.S. preparing for another night of strikes on Iran, the potential targets to include civilian infrastructure as well as the energy hub of Karg Island. The president with harsh words for the Iranian leadership.
10: As far as I'm concerned, it's just a waste of time dealing with them. They're liars. We make a deal. And they will, if I make a deal with him, we have a deal, and he goes out, he talks, we make a deal, everyone's agreed, no nuclear weapon, we make a deal. They go outside, talk to the press, they say, we never even talked about it.
9: Along with military action, the U.S. has revoked a license authorizing the sale of Iranian oil. If Graham Platner plans to drop out of the U.S. Senate race in Maine, Democrat better do it soon. The deadline for abandoning the race, Monday. His support is drying up amid fresh sexual assault allegations against the man with the Nazi tattoo. The cost of snail mail continues to climb, and not at a snail's pace.
11: The U.S. Postal Service is once again raising the price of forever stamps and other postal rates. On Monday, the stamps will increase in price by 4 cents and will now cost 82 cents each. The increase to offset rising operational costs as the post office continues to lose money. Forever stamps purchased prior to July 12th will continue to work.
9: And that's correspondent Laura Winters. It's obvious Wall Street nervous about the Iran situation. Stocks deep in the red. The Dow down 757 points, while the NASDAQ is off 181 points. More on these stories, townhall.com.
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13: Ew.
9: On it goes.
14: A Russian attack on Kyiv.
13: has taken the life of a woman and injured two more people, according to the city's administration. Ukraine's state emergency service says the Russian attack damaged several administrative buildings and warehouses, as well as a garage complex and several city trams. Ukraine's Air Force reports Russia fired 169 long-range strike drones and seven missiles, including five ballistics, at the country last night. Air defenses shot down or jammed 139 of the drones, while all five ballistic missiles and 20 drones inflicted damage at 15 locations. Meanwhile, on the sidelines of the NATO summit in Ankara, Turkey, President Volodymyr Zelensky has met with Italy's Premier Giorgia Meloni. During the meeting, Meloni reaffirmed Italy's support for Ukraine and for a just and lasting peace in the conflict with Russia. I'm Charles de Letesma.
9: News and analysis at townhall.com. Well, most people might agree this is a rather unusual sport.
14: Virtual taekwondo gaining popularity as a structured competitive discipline in Southeast Asia. The sport combines VR technology with traditional techniques to bring on tech-savvy young people. Athletes wear VR headsets and motion sensors in the non-contact matches. Unlike conventional taekwondo, the virtual matches are not separated by age or weight. Jason Walker reporting.
9: More about Greenland. Denmark vowing to defend the territory after President Trump suggested the U.S. really should control Greenland. The statement came during the NATO summit in Turkey, which is supposed to show unity among the allies. Denmark's prime minister emphasizing Greenland's right to self-determination, also stating that it's not for sale. More on these stories at townhall.com.
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23: And now, here's Armstrong and Getty.
4: Considering playing this report about Doge, remember Doge that Elon Musk led, and the goal was to cut waste in government and all that sort of stuff. Well, we're about to talk about the unbelievable waste we've got, for instance, in California with taxpayer money, and I'm sure it's true in lots of other states. And it's federal dollars, so it matters. A lot of it is federal dollars, and it matters to all of you out there. We'll talk about that in a second, but right now I'd like to welcome to the show Katie Grimes, the editor-in-chief of the California Globe. Katie's a longtime investigative journalist covering California State Capitol. Katie, how are you today?
24: Hi, Jack. Doing well. Thank you.
4: Before we get to this unbelievable welfare fraud story, how much trouble is Gavin and his wife in with this where did their money come from scandal? Is this a real story?
24: I do believe it is a real story, and it's because this kind of nonprofit NGO scandal has been building for a long time. Frankly, some years ago, like 2006, 2010, I was reporting fraudulent nonprofits to the California Attorney General back then, and that was when Jerry Brown was still AG, and nothing ever happened. And then we watched them just exponentially grow, and they become like this the shadow government in California, where tons of taxpayer money goes into them. Reporters like me, that's where it stops, because public records requests, you know, stop at the door of the nonprofit. And it's just been this massive, this black market spending almost. And unfortunately, we've been reporting, and many other news outlets in the state have been reporting on the Newsoms, on the First Partners, skeezy nonprofits, besides just, you know, kind of the filth that she produces and then requires public schools to buy these weird videos. She's been taking a lot of money out of these nonprofits as well. And I think it could be almost like the textbook case for, as a warning shot across the bow to a lot of other politicians who are tied into

0: you need a car to drive, even though in the modern world, very few people get cars anymore. You're going to have a car and you travel a lot. And, you know, you have to stay. You shouldn't have to stay in a Motel 6. You should have to stay in a decent hotel. Blah, blah, blah. Meals, trips, vacations, salaries, all kinds of crap. And you call it a nonprofit.
1: Yeah, exactly. When I go digging into the IRS forms that nonprofits have to file every year, you cannot believe the expenditures for travel, conferences. I mean, hundreds of thousands of dollars for some of the smallest nonprofits. It's just this lifestyle money that is being so abused. And, you know, unfortunately, they're making it bad for the legitimate nonprofits that have been around a long time and providing, you know, actual, you know, cancer services or research or things like that. I think the whole thing should be scrapped. And if you're legitimate, reapply and start over.
0: Yeah, I would agree with that. It'd be something if Gavin Newsom and his wife actually either their timing was wrong or they pushed it too far, because so many politicians have been doing this for so long.
1: Oh, yeah. I mean, we had city council members in Sacramento, where I live, who had their own nonprofits, and they were totally tapped into the city budget. And we'd write about it, and people would kind of yawn and scratch and look away. You know, it's just like it never caught on that this was fraud.
0: The number of politicians that live lifestyles of the super rich is amazing. And I'll include, you know, Trump was rich already, but he and his family are getting rich off all kinds of different things. But the whole Biden crime family thing that they had going, the Clinton Foundation, it's just something you do.
1: Yeah, the Clintons seem to have perfected it, because we watched nonprofits just explode after the Clinton Global Initiative was done. And I think a lot of other politicians were emboldened by that and kind of modeled theirs after what the Clintons did.
0: So this scandal, because, you know, the Trump Justice Department goes after Gavin Newsom, it looks like, you know, what it looks like. But you think there is plenty of there that this could turn out to be a problem for Gavin wanting to run for president?
1: Oh, absolutely. I really do. It's just, you know, so in addition to Mrs. Newsom's weird nonprofits, remember the Newsoms have these two homes that they did not purchase but were eventually gifted to them.
0: Because we all live that way, right? We all have homes given to us, several homes.
1: Exactly.
0: That's a normal lifestyle.
1: Yeah, exactly. And the LLC that was created, two separate LLCs, but they just were formed the day before the homes closed. The home they live in now in Marin is a $9 million home.
0: Wow.
1: The one they still have in Sacramento is $3.8 million. And they didn't buy either one of them. So there's a lot of weirdness around the Newsom's lifestyle, including, remember, during COVID, I reported that they were caught taking a trip to Cabo San Lucas. Okay, whatever. It sounds like no big deal. Except that they stayed in a $26,000 a night DACA.
0: $26,000 a night?
1: Yes, owned by some Russian oligarch that was clearly gifted to them.
0: Well, you don't do that for nothing in return.
1: Exactly.
0: God, that's now that's luxurious. I can't even imagine what that looks like. And then I think it was the California Post had the story last week of the timing of so many of these appointments, where somebody would give a bunch of money to Newsom, one of their nonprofits, and then 2 days later they'd get named the blah blah blah blah blah blah.
1: Always, yeah. There's a lot of quid pro quo going around, and I'm sure all of it's being looked at, not just Mrs. Newsom's nonprofits.
0: I don't know if cynical is the right word, might be. I feel like this happens so often, and nothing ever comes of it. My expectations for the people get away with this sort of crap over and over again.
1: Yeah, I know the frustration, because I write a lot about it and I research a lot about it, and we rarely see anything happen. I think, though, that there's so much of this garbage going on in California. I mean, the Somali fraud up in Minnesota is one thing, but boy, when that was discovered, those of us in California who are aware of fraud went, oh, yeah, hold my beer. Watch what California does.
0: That is a great tease, Katie Grimes, because this is what I want to do. I want to take a break and come back and get into your story about the undercover L.A. raid that exposed California's multi-million dollar welfare fraud. Tons of money being stolen.

0: God, the fact that Mayor Mamdani the other day put out that video, he said, children go hungry in America while Elon Musk's hunger only grows for more power and money. When you see all this money that's being stolen in the SNAP food programs, unbelievable. Katie Grimes will explain it all to us coming up. Stay tuned.
1: Armstrong and Getty.
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8: Contrary to common wisdom, estrogen, considered by medical professionals and lay people alike as a hormone of femininity, is actually associated with stress and many health challenges, including weight gain, cysts, fibroids, and autoimmunity. One of the most effective estrogen-balancing dietary supplements is the herb turmeric, which, in addition to balancing out estrogen, also contains powerful antioxidants. One of these is something called curcumin. Researchers have been absolutely blown away with the cancer-fighting properties of this stuff. In one study, curcumin reversed the growth of estrogen-dependent breast cancers by 98%. Curcumin is a member of a family of nutrients that scientists call flavonoids, and many of them are prized for their health benefits. Substances like resveratrol and pycnogenol have been touted for their health benefits, all of which derive from their flavonoid chemical structure or shape. And the flavonoid shape, in addition to affording protection from some of the negative consequences of excess estrogen, also opens up biochemical pathways that are involved in supporting and strengthening the body's immune system. Dietary and supplemental flavonoids can support your body's ability to defend itself from environmental stresses like the sun, industrial toxins, or even bacteria and viruses. The word flavonoid is derived from the Latin term flavus, which means yellow. Sometimes people will notice that their urine is a bright fluorescent yellow after they take a multivitamin. That yellow is the vitamin B2, which has a flavonoid shape. It's called riboflavin, which means yellow body. The same flavonoid shape is what gives turmeric its characteristic color. 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
1: Again, Mayor Mondani, his response to Trump for 4th of July was this video he put out. We need to talk more about later. He mentioned all the kids going to bed hungry in this country. How awful it is we have a trillionaire when kids are going to bed hungry. If your kid is going to bed hungry, you are not good at figuring out where the food is. Because, for instance, in California, the SNAP food program, the largest in the country, $12.5 billion. $12.5 billion. The SNAP food program for one state. Anyway, there's a lot of fraud going on. There was a raid Thursday, July 3rd. So the day before the 4th of July, got lost in the news flow. That's why we have Katie Grimes on today to tell us about it. Katie, what happened?
2: So this was a kind of multi-agency raid. It was the U.S. Department of Agriculture was involved. Homeland Security was involved. LAPD was involved. And Assistant U.S. Attorney Bill Assaley from the Central District in L.A. was involved. And what was going on? So they did this big raid at a SNAP food stamp benefits store in Skid Row in L.A. And as we know, this is, you know, the Trump administration said they were going to crack down on fraud in general, but, you know, especially federally funded programs that are experiencing, we'll say, a lot of fraud like this. And welfare fraud is one of the worst. As you said, we have $12.5 billion in our SNAP, which is food stamps program in California. 11% of the program's payments are fraudulent. They're issued in error, meaning there's either duplicates or there are people from out of state or out of the country. I mean, 11% fraud out of $12.5 billion is an awful lot of money.
1: God, I'd say.
2: Yeah. So, and this was just one of six raids on July 3rd. So what happened was, and the California Post exclusively reported this. They did an incredible job. Six stores were charged with selling SNAP food stamp benefits in exchange for cash. While they say another 27 stores were charged with exchanging SNAP benefits for all kinds of prohibited items, meaning, you know, alcohol, beer, vaping devices, et cetera. Part of the reason I thought that this was so interesting, as well as progress, is that our California budget, one third of it is made up of federal funding. And this is, I say this is why Gavin Newsom is losing his mind over federal funding cuts and why he and our Attorney General Rob Bonta continue suing the Trump administration over these, a lot of these funding cuts. But what's even more interesting is almost four in five federal dollars that flow through our budget currently right now support health and human services. So it's all this low income, food stamp, welfare, you know, the multi-layers of programs. And those are the ones that the Trump administration is looking at for fraud. And you mentioned DOGE earlier. Remember when Elon Musk and his DOGE team had been at it for a few months, he came out and said he thinks that half of his federal budget was fraud. And if we could just uncover and expose and get rid of all the fraud, that Americans wouldn't have to pay income taxes.
1: Right.
2: That tells you how bad it is.
1: Right.
2: Yeah.
1: it's depressing. It is just depressing. Again, my belief that we'll make much headway in eliminating this fraud is not very high, which maybe I'm too cynical, but like you said, we saw what happened in Minnesota and California was like, hold my food stamps, and went even bigger. So the reason people want to exchange their SNAP stuff for cash is so that you can buy, because you're not supposed to be able to buy cigarettes and pop and vape pens and everything else with SNAP benefits.
2: Exactly. Exactly. We did a story in June on a federal report that was issued by the U.S. Department of Health and Human Services, and it revealed, this is stunning, California receives 80% of all of the federal funding for illegal immigrant families, which is also part of this welfare money.
1: Wow.
2: So in the entire country, yeah. So in the entire country, California gets 80% of it. So naturally, the federal government is looking at California, and number one, why we're getting so much, and it shouldn't be going to illegal immigrants, but it does, and, you know, how much of that is fraud in addition.
1: So those of you who are listening across the country don't live in California. You have a reason to care about this. Other states, mm-hmm. other people who live in other states, because, you know, we live in California and in theory vote for this crap. I don't vote for it, but enough people do. But the federal dollars, those of you who live in other responsible states, you should be very angry at California for wasting your money.
2: Yeah, I totally agree. And especially when you hear Gavin Newsom, you know, boasting that California sends more to the federal government than it takes. All of these numbers that I just shared with you prove that that's total BS. We're taking a lot more than we're creating.
1: I wish I had the time to do this, because I was really angry about Mamdani's speech the other day, where he had that line about kids go to bed hungry in this country while Elon Musk only hungers for more money and power. Like, there are so many different programs at every yeah. level of your city, county, and state, and federal money, then you're just not trying very hard to get food for your kids.
2: Yeah, I agree. And for the politicians that continually shriek about our children are going to bed hungry, if you've walked by a California elementary school anytime recently, yeah. you'll notice that the majority of the kids are overweight.
1: Yeah. That is something. Well, keep uncovering the fraud. I mean, at least we can scream about it. I said, I'm not optimistic that anything good will happen, but that is absolutely amazing. 11% of $12+ billion we know is wasted, and it could be more than that.
2: Yeah, it's disheartening, definitely. But yes, I will definitely stay on this.
1: Thank you. Katie Grimes, the editor-in-chief of the California Globe, appreciate your time today. Those stories are just so dang maddening. And explains how you can walk by somebody on the street who looks down and out, but they got an iPhone, and they're getting by, they're doing all right. We've got so many different programs with so much money sloshing around, and then you can trade in your government card or whatever you have, so you can buy booze and cigarettes and vape pens and whatever the heck you want to buy. It's just so depressing. You get up and go to work every day to try to earn money. You have to give over way too much to the government, and then it gets wasted on this crap. Children going to bed hungry at night while Elon Musk only hungers for more power and money. You freaking socialist in your line of crap. I got more on that coming up a little bit later I will get to. Drives me nuts. We're at war with Iran again. I don't know if you're following the news in the last 24 hours. Trump said the MOU, the ceasefire, that whole thing is over. We'll play that for you. That all happened while you were asleep last night, and that's a pretty big deal if the war is back on. We talked to Mike Lyons about that earlier. I'll summarize a little bit of that when we come back next. Trump is meeting with NATO right now, and there's been news made since we went on the air today. We'll have the very latest. If you miss it, get the podcast Armstrong and Getty On Demand.
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7: With a KSRN News, I'm Bob Agnew in Washington. President Trump has it out. The U.S. will license its Patriot air defense systems to be made overseas for Ukraine. That decision comes as a significant boost for Ukraine, which has been in a prolonged conflict now with Russia. He made the announcement during a meeting with Ukrainian President Vladimir Zelensky at the NATO summit in Turkey. The International Monetary Fund has modestly downgraded its outlook for the world economy this year, citing the energy shock caused by the war with Iran. Fallout from the war is being tempered by booming investment in AI and other technologies. The IMF now expects the global economy to expand by a sluggish 3% this year. It's going to cost you more soon to mail a letter. The U.S. Postal Service, once again, raising the price of its forever stamps at other postal rates, and the stamps will increase in price by 4 pennies as of next week and now cost 82 cents apiece. This is SRN News.
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11: I was outside earlier, and I noticed, like, you haven't seen, you know, the owner of this radio station?
12: Yeah.
11: I think he's outside. I saw a car parked out
12: there. Are you sure it's him?
11: Yes.
12: Oh, that's him. He's outside.
11: You haven't seen that new car he got?
12: No.
11: He literally likes it because...
12: He used to be a taco truck, but now he can... You know, he's got his own...
11: No, don't say that. Actually,
12: he's got
11: a
12: recording studio in there. He could do a Saturday special and make some burritos at the same time.
11: That's a perfect car for MZ.
12: See, MZ, look, he's got his hydraulics going on. What a guy. What a guy.
11: I didn't take MZ to be into that, like, velour. I didn't know he liked that.
12: Well, you know, he's a classy guy. Oh, look, he's doing donuts now. Look at him out in the parking lot. Look at him go, dude.
11: If he keeps doing that, he's going to get a ticket out there.
12: Do you know, you ever see Knight Rider?
11: Of course.
12: That was MZ doing a lot of those stunts.
11: Doesn't surprise me. I'm impressed how he's driving that thing. Look at him go out there. Wow.
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1: I just spilled coffee all over, including all over my iPhone, and trying to clean that off, and it's a mess. But luckily, because I took my workplace violence training just yesterday, I am not going to overreact and punch anybody or break anything because of the workplace violence training. I'll have to talk about that later. Lawyers run the world, man. You realize all that training you take at work, all of it, is just so that they can say, well, we told them not to sexually harass anybody or punch anybody or steal anything. It's all a lawyer thing. They don't expect it to actually work. And it's so such a waste of time. And so how many gazillions of dollars of U.S. worker productivity is wasted on workplace training? God, and I know it's worse than the government. I have a friend who works in the government, and they're doing it constantly. And they're longer and even more pointless than the rest of us. Anywho, I think I got all the coffee cleaned off my phone. Kind of. There's some pretty big news being made in the last dozen hours as we're bombing Iran again. Trump is over there in Europe meeting with the NATO leaders. Iran was firing on ships in the Strait of Hormuz, right? So we got this MOU, the Memorandum of Understanding, and the deal was supposed to be we end our blockade. Iran lets the ships through. I thought this was a terrible deal. We allow Iran to make tons of money selling oil again. And then later we'll sit down and have our discussions about nuclear weapons. Well, guess what? The later nuclear weapons discussion, according to the Wall Street Journal today, never happened. They've made zero progress on the nuclear weapon stuff. I don't know why Iran started firing on ships in the Strait of Hormuz. They got a good deal going. That shows you, that actually shows you, maybe that's why Trump is so frustrated. It actually shows you how crazy they are. They got a good deal for them. They're making money again off the oil. They're dragging their feet on the nuclear stuff so they can continue to try to get a nuclear weapon. And the longer it goes on, the closer we get to the midterm elections, the less likely it is the war starts back up. I don't know why they would fire on these ships. I think it's because they're actually, as Trump once called them, crazy MFers. I think they actually are. But, so, they were firing on ships. We bombed the heck out of Iran yesterday. Trump was asked today by reporters, where are we on the whole MOU? This is how it went.
2: Mr. President, is the ceasefire over? Is the ceasefire done? Is the MOU dead?
3: It's a very interesting question. To me, I think it's over. I don't want to deal with them anymore. They're scum. You know what scum is? They're scum. They're sick people. They're led by sick people. And they're vicious, violent people. And if they had a nuclear weapon, they'd use it. As far as I'm concerned, it's over. I'll speak to our negotiators. They want to negotiate. They're good people. Steve Witkoff, Jared Kushner. But they have to come back to me. As far as I'm concerned, it's just a waste of time dealing with them. They're liars. We make a deal, and if I make a deal with him, we have a deal, and he goes out, he talks. We make a deal. Everyone's agreed. No nuclear weapon. We make a deal. They go outside, talk to the press. They say, we never even talked about it. There's something wrong with them. They're cuckoo. As far as I'm concerned, it's over.
1: Well, he's right about that. The only interesting part to me is why it took him till now to figure this out. Similar with Vladimir Putin, and we got some stuff he said about Ukraine and that war, but why it's taking him so long to catch on that the Islamo-fascists in Iran or the ego-megalomaniac dictator of Russia aren't like dealing with business people in the United States. I don't know why it's so hard for him to catch on. He's just assuming everybody does what's in their best financial interest. Because that's the way most business people are, like almost all of them, especially in the United States. But that ain't the way it is with the Iranian Republican Guard or whatever they're called. They're crazy people. We hit them pretty hard yesterday. Trump talks about that.
3: And so we hit them very hard last night, very hard. I would say 20 to 1, 20 times tougher. And I told them every time you hit, we hit. And, of course, they're dirty players, so they go after everyone, probably including me. I've been number one on their list for years.
1: I hope he's actually fed up, and by the end of the day, we don't hear him saying, I had a good talk with, he'll name somebody, and things are looking really, really good, so though we're going to let him make money again, because we announced yesterday the Treasury Secretary cut off their oil money again. They're no longer allowed to sell oil and make money. Thank God. But I hope Trump doesn't change his mind. He goes on.
4: This means that talks with Iran will not resume.
3: I don't care. They can talk. But I think they're wasting their time. They're a bunch of lying guys. I do it my whole life. That's all I do is deals. My whole life is that's how I became president. I guess that's a deal, too, right? But I made a lot of money. I had a lot of great success. Now, tremendous success. Everything I did, I was successful. And I deal with these guys and I say, this is from a different school. They're liars. They're cheats. They're sick people. They've hurt their people. They killed 54,000 people as of now that were protesting. You know, when people say, how come they haven't taken over? They can't take over because they're dead. They killed them. Nobody's going to take over. They have no guns, and the other side has machine guns. And they're killing them. The press hasn't reported. But they're bad people. They're bad people. And frankly, I don't want to waste my time with them. Now, I'll let our wonderful negotiators keep talking if they want, but I don't see it. I don't like these people. You know that?
1: I hope he means it and like he's like fully absorbed who these people are. Let's go back in time here. Remember J.D. Vance saying this June 15th. So what is that, 3 weeks ago? June 15th, J.D. Vance's vice president said this about the very people that Donald Trump just said are crazy cuckoo. I don't like them. They're scumbags. You can't trust them, etc.
5: The coolest thing about the progress we've made over the last few weeks is that you see people within the Iranian system, senior leadership, even IRGC officials say, you know what? We may have some animosity, we may have some mistrust, but we recognize the way that we've done business with the United States for 47 years is a mistake. Let's try something else.
1: That is cool, JD. We mocked that at the time. So JD is a super smart guy and a wily guy. Did he believe that? Did he think we were stupid enough to believe that? Did he think that that would hold? It didn't hold very long. It isn't really cool. The IRGC did not decide, you know what, that was a mistake, that whole death to America, death to Israel thing. We changed our mind. I can't wait until the history books are written. I swear this is going to be a fascinating behind-the-scenes story because I have no idea what's going on there, why J.D. and Trump pretended this. I don't know if it's the presumptive close thing that salespeople do that sometimes works with weak people. These are not weak people we're dealing with. Anyway, I wanted to get this. Byron York writes this in the Washington Examiner today, and this might be where I am on the war. So Trump says of the U.S.-Iran Memorandum of Understanding, as far as I'm concerned, it's over, okay? So now, is there really any need to finish the job in Iran? Back to Byron York now. Is there any need to finish the job in Iran? Remember what worked in the past? No sanctions relief. Economic pressure, and not a penny from the United States. The nuclear program is kaput for some period of years, we hope. And the world's oil powers are moving away from reliance on the strait. That's true. So going forward, keep up the economic pressure. Hit back hard whenever Iran attacks a ship in the strait. Forget about any sort of treaty or agreement. I agree. If more extensive bombing is needed in the future, do it then. There's no need for a neat, clean ending to this. Just keep up the pressure and move on. That might be where I am on this. We don't need to bomb them until they come to the negotiating table and sign something. We demand that the strait is open, or we bomb them. I'm going to assume that they allow the strait to be open, because at some point they'll realize they've got no choice. The making a deal for the nuclear stuff... we bombed the heck out of their program. We set them back quite a while. We'll have to keep our eye on it and all that sort of stuff. Best we can. Israel's obviously keeping their eye on it. Satellites and spies and everything else like we've done. But we continue to squeeze them economically. We don't let them make money off of oil until the damn regime falls, which it will eventually. It might take years, but it will eventually. And unfortunately, the coming to the rescue of the Iranian people. You know, your time is at hand. Unfortunately, that's over. That's not true, and that ain't going to happen, at least on the timetable that humanity would like. Interesting number Trump threw out there. Did he say 54,000 protesters were killed? I don't know if he just reversed the numbers from the 45 that people have been saying for a while, or if he has new intelligence that's 54. Whatever the number is, it's one of the largest slaying of peaceful protesters in world history, certainly in the modern era. Much bigger than Tiananmen Square in China in 1989, I think it was. Much bigger than that. Doesn't get the attention that it deserves. Doesn't get the full weight of discussion. There need to be documentaries and movies and all kinds of different stuff about that. Books. Because that is a really big deal. That's who we're dealing with. And the point I'm making is that's who we're dealing with. The kind of people that machine gun 40, 50,000 of their own citizens to stay in power. And Trump thought he was going to do a deal where we'll give you your oil money up front on the condition that you'll then sit down and have a discussion about the nuclear stuff. Again, the Wall Street Journal reporting today that they had made zero headway on the nuclear issues and zero headway on any of the technical stuff about how much uranium you get to keep and inspections and all that sort of stuff. Nothing. So they got the money and nothing on the nukes, just like practically everybody, including Fox, predicted. The only people pretty much in the country that believed this was going to work, Trump, J.D. Vance, and a couple other people in the cabinet who would say nice things. But nobody else believed it was going to work, and lo and behold, it did not. So that's where we are on that. I don't know if we're going to keep up the bombing. Trump did say earlier that we're likely to hit them really hard again tonight. I like when Trump said, they're scum. Do you know what that means? Yeah, I know what scum means, which is kind of funny. I want to tell you about Incogni. 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So that's where we are in the war in Iran. I do want to hit a couple of things with what Trump had to say about Russia and Ukraine. He talked with Zelensky today, and then he was supposed to jump on the phone with Putin. There's been no reporting on that yet. Got a bunch of other stuff I want to get to. Also, the way the WNBA treats Caitlin Clark is just insane. But the National Review nailed down the reason for it, and it's pretty interesting. Stick around.
6: Armstrong and Getty.
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9: 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We are the poster child of trying to impress people. 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

0: I just saw what Zelensky said. That is fantastic. We're going to have to play that clip. First, this about fried chicken for some reason. It was National Fried Chicken Day or something like that. And a couple of late night comics took a swing at that.
1: Police say a Texas man stabbed his roommate this weekend during a fight over a piece of fried chicken. So even if you don't eat the fried chicken, it will still find a way to kill you.
2: KFC in the news. KFC has come out with a sunscreen that makes you smell like fried chicken. Of course, if you want to smell like KFC, you could just ride around in any single guy's car.
1: A man in New York City is claiming that he recently found a half-smoked joint in his Popeye's chicken sandwich. Well, at least we know the chicken was having a good time when it died.
0: I always feel horrible after I eat KFC. I love the taste of it, but it makes me feel just awful. I ate Chick-fil-A the other day. My town won't allow Chick-fil-A in it because they're Christian. And good Lord, you wouldn't want Christians in your town. But Chick-fil-A is great. That is a great sandwich. And I don't feel gross after it like I do after the Colonel. Sorry, Colonel, and I appreciate your service to our country, but your chicken's super greasy. So here's a funny thing that Zelensky said. Trump is at the NATO meeting, and he was sitting down with the president of Ukraine, who has had one of the hardest jobs on planet Earth for the last 4 years, defending himself against the onslaught of the Russian army. He has seen things no human being should ever have to see. Anywho, he is still trying to negotiate with Trump to get more help because they're on the front foot and they got a decent chance of winning this thing or at least getting Putin to quit. So Trump's talking to Zelensky, talked to Putin also, and here's how the conversation went.
3: President Putin said, I would love to meet in Moscow. And I said, I don't think, you know, I have to put myself in this position. I don't know that he'd go to Moscow. Maybe he would. Would you go to Moscow?
4: It's difficult. There are a lot of Ukrainian drones there. That's right.
0: If you didn't catch that, first of all, it'd be ridiculous, the idea of President Zelensky going to Moscow. You think they wouldn't kill him? They absolutely would kill him. But anyway, him saying, well, it's a little dangerous. There's a lot of Ukrainian drones there. It's fantastic. They've been blowing up stuff left and right in Moscow and all over the country, actually. We'll get into a little more of that in hour four. Got two big wars going on at the same time. Trump right in the center of both of them, or certainly could be in the center of both of them. Here's an interesting idea they got in Massachusetts for their bars. Clip two, Michael.
5: I don't usually drink more than one drink per 30 minutes, but I really don't like when people tell me what to do, so I'm not a huge fan of that rule.
6: I think it sounds like a strange rule. Back in Norway, you have if people get too much, that's when you have to stop.
7: Just come out of nowhere, and honestly, I haven't read the bill, but I know the basis of it, and it sounds a bit crazy, and I don't know how you could implement it. How could you police every person in the bar?
0: What are they
7: it's
0: talking
7: just
0: about?
7: It's impossible.
0: The Board of License Commissioners there in Cambridge, Massachusetts, I sound like I'm drunk now. Maybe I had more than one drink every 30 minutes. Cambridge, Massachusetts. Okay, I still sound drunk because I am. I'm going to try this until I get it right, and I don't care if it takes the rest of the hour. Cambridge, Massachusetts. Eric, congratulations. They published a preliminary working draft of the changes, and one of them would limit customers to one drink every 30 minutes, regardless of how intoxicated they seem. So even if you just walked into the bar, you can only have one drink every 30 minutes. I couldn't hate this sort of thing more. I don't drink at all at this point in my life, but I could not hate this sort of thing more. Nanny laws, infantilization of adult human beings, the mind your own business, every aspect of this, lack of personal freedom, absolutely unbelievable. Can you just picture the sort of person that came up with this idea and thinks it's a good idea and how much fun they are in life? They're the parents that go to the skateboard park and volunteer to make sure every kid has knee pads and elbow pads and helmets on before they skateboard, resulting in nobody skateboarding at your park. You're going to have nobody at your bars. They're going to go to other bars where they are treated like adults. God, what a stupid idea.
8: Armstrong and Getty.
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0: news this hour at Town Hall. I'm Bob Agnew in Washington. President Trump has announced the U.S. will license its Patriot air defense systems to be made overseas for Ukraine. That decision comes as a significant boost for Ukraine in its years-long war with Russia. He also says that the Ukrainian president is eager to talk about growing economic ties with the U.S.
1: Ukraine has tremendous potential. He understands that. We talk about that. He talks about that more than he talks about the war.
0: Meanwhile, the president warning Iran the U.S. is preparing for another round of strikes just hours after he said the ceasefire is over because of Iran's ongoing attacks on the U.S. military.
2: The U.S. military launched strikes on Iran early Wednesday. U.S. Central Command says it was to impose heavy costs after it says Tehran struck three ships in the Strait of Hormuz. Targets included Iranian air defense systems, radars, and more than 60 small boats used by the paramilitary Revolutionary Guard to harass ships in the strait. The U.S. also revoked a license that had authorized the sale of Iranian oil.
0: That is Mike Hempen reporting on all the new tensions also causing oil prices to go up, and that means downward pressure on stock prices right now with the Dow down about 800 points. Growing number of Democrats are urging Graham Plattner to drop out of the Senate race in Maine amid new allegations.
3: The list of senators growing longer and longer. Democrats calling on Graham Plattner to leave the race in Maine. Senate Minority Leader Chuck Schumer, along with New York's Kirsten Gillibrand, Mark Kelly of Arizona, Alyssa Slotkin from Michigan, Massachusetts Senator Elizabeth Warren, and DNC Chair Ken Martin, among those urging Plattner to step aside. Independent Bernie Sanders also saying he needs to go. This as an ex-girlfriend alleges he broke into her house almost 5 years ago and sexually assaulted her. Plattner denies it. Laura Winters reporting.
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5: Wall Street tumbles as oil prices surge following the latest exchange of fire between the U.S. and Iran and President Trump's declaration that the ceasefire is over. The price of Brent crude, the international standard, jumped $3.94 to $78.10 per barrel. U.S. benchmark crude surged $3.60 to $74.04 per barrel. Shares of ExxonMobil, ConocoPhillips, and Chevron all rose close to 2% pre-market, while Delta, United, American, and other airlines shares fell between 2% and 4%. Big tech lost some ground in today's early going after Apple lost its attempt to overturn a European Union ruling, designating it an online gatekeeper subject to the strictest requirements of the European Union's Digital Markets Act. For the Wall Street Business Report, I'm Rich Thomason.
0: Breaking news at townhall.com. Police in Arizona say a toddler pulled from a backyard pool was declared dead at a hospital earlier this year, only to be found alive hours later.
6: First responders were dispatched to a home in a Phoenix suburb in response to a possible drowning in February. An 18-month-old boy was taken to Mercy Gilbert Medical Center, where a doctor pronounced him dead. But about 5 hours later, police were notified that the child was found breathing in a room that serves as the hospital morgue. Newly released police records also reveal two Gilbert police officers saw possible signs of life multiple times. Now police in Gilbert are recommending criminal neglect charges against the boy's parents. I'm Marcela Sanchez.
0: Prince Harry's final lawsuit against the British tabloids has ended in defeat. A judge ruled today that Harry failed to prove his privacy invasion claims against the publisher of the Daily Mail. More on these stories at townhall.com.
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16: And I am back! Absolutely 100% back. Graham Blattner is back, but he's being asked to leave.
17: This guy is an authentic man. You know, he's not anti-Semitic, yeah. But just as important is that he's going to win this election.
16: Oh, yeah.
17: And we need to win elections.
18: I said to myself, that's my kind of man.
16: Wow.
19: Dear God, we need to get the Senate back.
20: I'm going to give him a measure of grace.
21: Who has gone through some really tough things in his life.
16: Yeah.

0: my God.
1: Hello. Welcome to the show. How are you kids doing? I'm doing very well myself, actually. I feel like a kid who's been sitting outside the pool for the adult swim and just waiting to jump back into that pool, and I this morning have taken about a 100-yard dash to the pool, in the air, cannonball into the deep end, and here I am. Hello. So much to get to today. I took a day off yesterday. It was a medical procedure. And I'm just going to tell you something real quick here. When a doctor tells you, and I'm sure every woman in the audience knows this, by the way. Every woman knows this in the audience because every year you got to go under several invasive procedures. It doesn't happen very often for men. It doesn't happen very often for men. But women, every darned year, you got to have something going in there. And the instruments they use on you haven't changed since ancient Greece. In Pompeii, the same dang thing they use for the gynecological exam. It looks exactly the same. It's still cold. And I'm just going to tell you, when a doctor tells you one of two things, it equals pain. It equals pain. You know what they are. Every woman in the audience is saying, I know exactly what he's going to say. Pressure and pinch. If you're going to feel pressure, they're going to say you're going to feel some pressure. It means it's going to hurt like a mother scratcher. And then if you say,

Well, who's going to be the anesthetician and all that? Well, your insurance doesn't cover it. And I said, okay, well, I'll pay for it. I'll pay cash for it. I'll just pay cash because I want to be out. What is it going to cost? $1,000? I'll pay it because I know what you're going to do to me. And guess what they said? Oh, no, you can't pay cash for it. And I said, whoa, hold on. So my insurance won't cover it, meaning that I would have to come up with cash to pay for it, and you won't let me pay cash for it, which means I'm going to do it completely awake. Hence the words pressure and pinch, among other things. But you know what? I'm back. I'm feeling great, and I'm ready to own the show. There's so much. You want to talk about feeling a pinch and some pressure right now. Democrat Party is in a pinch and under pressure. I don't know how I came up with that. It's amazing. Through all the pain, I was able to. Here's what you need to know. Do you remember when I said that they would push Joe Biden's corpse over the finish line in 2024? They would do it. They were completely aware that Joe Biden has dementia. You can't say that. Oh, yes, I can. Shut up. He has a mental infirmity. He is at cognitive decline like you wouldn't believe. There's no doubt about it. It was a running punchline. But they said, no, he doesn't. No, he doesn't. Everything's fine. Until it became so overwhelmingly obvious that he had dementia during a debate, they had to replace him. And they also realized he was going to lose. So what did they do? They came up with another candidate. They brought in Kamala Harris. Democrats had no choice whatsoever. And they spent $2 billion trying to get America to eat a crap sandwich without the bread. What are they doing now with Graham Plattner? Well, the Democrat Party decided to assemble a candidate out of auditorium-tested qualities that they would need in a white man, because they wanted a white man. They wanted somebody who could appeal to the working class in Maine. So they found this guy out of the thousands of people supposedly they vetted. My God, really. They found Graham Plattner. They said he was the guy that we needed to have as a Democrat to win with white people. He has a mustache. He was in the military. He likes to fish. He likes to hunt. He's an oyster farmer. Honestly, 1 hour of digging into this guy would discover everything about him was completely false. But they went with it anyway. He had the look. He had the sound. He had the whatever and all of that. And they made him the candidate. And they looked past Nazi tattoo, kick profile, being brutal towards women, saying he'd rape people who got out of their house, calling Purple Heart recipients saying they should have died, on and on and on and on. And now a credible rape allegation after another credible rape allegation from a Republican that they blew off completely. But if it had not affected his poll numbers, and as you can see today from Debbie Dingleberry, she's still like, oh, you know, it doesn't matter. Donald Trump's bad. Sonny Hostin is like, okay, there's credible rape allegations, but still that's better than Donald Trump. Okay? So the Democrat Party, the only reason they are pressuring Graham Plattner to leave the race is because he was being beaten in the polls. He was behind by 4 months out. Susan Collins won by 8, and 4 months out the last time, she was down by 8. He was going to get stomped into oblivion. He was going to get beaten by 10 to 20 points. He's already being behind by 20-plus points with working-class voters. The only people he's winning with are liberal academics, Kamala voters, crazy cat ladies, and the emasculated men in their lives. You know, I've used the expression, the Democrats die like movie vampires. The left dies like movie vampires, dragging, kicking, crawling, trying to drag you into hell with them. Well, guess what? I've got another monster analogy. They created Frankenstein, and now Frankenstein is going after the people who created him, just like he went after Dr. Frankenstein. Oh, my God, what a brilliant analogy. It is so fun to watch. It is so fun to watch that everything I said about the Democrat Party descending into hell, doing a death spiral into hell, is absolutely happening right now. It's funny to watch. It's funny to watch these soulless beasts in the Democrat Party who care nothing about anyone. People in the inner cities, people who are homeless, people who are whatever. All they care about is power. All they care about is votes, no matter how fraudulent they have to be, and then enriching themselves by looting the treasury. They are an awful lot, and they have been this way for a very, very long time.

0: And I'm going to tell you right now, good and evil exist. Evil always gets its ass kicked, okay? If that weren't the case, then Hitler's nephew would be in charge of the Germanic Empire across Europe. The Soviet Union would still be standing, among other things. And you cannot exist on this house of cards. You cannot exist with the weight of this much negative, this much evil, this much violence, this much awfulness. And just because you have a slavish media that covers it up, sooner or later, God is going to cut you down, in the words of Johnny Cash, Elvis Presley, and others. Sooner or later, God's going to cut you down. And that's what we're seeing right now. It is absolutely glorious. Here is Brandon Gill talking about the Frankenstein monster the Democrat Party created.
1: Jim Plattner didn't just come out of nowhere from Maine. Party leaders looked for a candidate that they believed would resonate with young white men.
0: Yeah.
1: And they found the biggest scumbag they possibly could, because that is, Graham Plattner is the caricature of white men that Democrats have in their heads.
0: Should have never put that abnormal brain in his head.
1: And that's who they think can carry that message. I think that we're going to win. The facts are obviously on our side. And I think the vast majority of Americans outside of the liberal enclaves on the coast find this kind of behavior and rhetoric in character absolutely repelling.
0: It's because people like Elizabeth Warren have no idea what a real man is like, okay? There are no sane and reasonable and masculine men in America who would run for office in this Democrat Party. The same goes for black men who are turning away from the Democrat Party because they're too freaking insane. If you see these No Kings protests, you ever see black people at those protests? No. You see liberal academics, the remnants, the surviving members of the class of 1968, the emasculated men in their lives, and insane young women who have been driven insane by the Democrat Party, wearing gauged ears, nose rings, purple hair, and they say they're non-binary, which is a term that was just created a few years ago. That's your Democrat Party, and Graham Plattner and James Tallarico and Abdul El Sayed are the best men they could come up with, because anybody sane, reasonable, intelligent, as a man would never consider running in this party. There you go. And I've just started. Here's the number, 800-922-6680. This is the Rob Carson Show. Hey, guys, it's Rob Carson with another great deal from Birch Gold. 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
2: 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Happy Independence Day. 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
5: The only thing I disagree with is when she said that he hadn't been vetted. No, he had been vetted. All of the things that have been stated, it was all out in the public. And people like Ro Khanna, Bernie Sanders, Elizabeth Warren, Tim Walz, the Bulwark, Pod Save America, all these people came together.
0: Yeah.
5: To overlook it all, to explain it all, to rationalize it all. He was vetted. People knew all these things. And a whole bunch of Democrats in Maine showed up and voted for him anyway. And a bunch of donors from around the country sent him money anyway.
0: Yeah.
5: I agree with Alyssa's question. What changed? Why are you bailing on Graham Plattner now? You already signed off on Nazi tattoo, a self-described communist, somebody who's had rape fantasies, somebody who has been on a social media platform. Known as a playground for predators, and on and on and on and on and on. And the difference between this accuser and the previous one is simply this. She's a liberal. It's okay, I guess, for Democrats that their candidates assault.
0: And he was losing. And he was losing. The latest odds, 2026 odds, Susan Collins winning is 65%, Graham Plattner 35%. He was behind by as many as 5 points in recent polling. They got rid of him because he was going to lose. That's it. And they've done it again. They're doing the same thing that happened with Joe Biden, except for he's Graham Plattner. They thought, oh, ball cap, you know, was in the military, likes to lift weights, you know, and all of that. They thought they could put together an amalgam, just a surface amalgam of men that would cause young people, young men particularly, to vote for him. But the problem is there aren't that many stupid people, and young men are starting to wake up. Young men are starting to turn to God. Young men are turning to conservatism. It's the young women who are bat guano crazy. So, again, a major miscalculation by a party that has no freaking clue about any side, anyone outside of its bubble. And those are academics, those are leftists, those are politicians who have nothing to do with people who shop at Walmart. They have nothing to do with people who shop at Kohl's or go to Bucky's or, you know, whatever, because they would have nothing to do with them. They have never been in a trailer park before, and they don't understand it. They look at those people normally as white trash, white supremacist, etc., and they thought they would just come up with some guy who looked like a hick with a bad mustache. Like, literally, I mean, he looks like the combination of the motorcycle cop and the S&M leather guy from the Village People. He really does. He looks like that. Except for he's fat and out of shape with a Nazi tattoo on his chest. My God, it's so wonderful to watch this. It's so wonderful. Check out this little montage. This is Eric Swallowswell. Swallowwell. Who, by the way, where did he go? Where's Eric Swalwell? He was the number one contender for governor of California. It's like he never even lived. No one has heard, no pictures, no paparazzi, no one knows where he is, has seen or heard, because the Democrat Party have ghosted him completely. But listen to this. These two scumbags, side by side, in their moment when they've been discovered.
3: A lot has been said about me today through anonymous allegations. I thought it was important that you see and hear from me directly.
6: I wanted to directly address the troubling, serious, and false allegations.
0: False, yeah, sure, yeah.
3: These allegations of sexual assault are flat false. Yeah. They're absolutely false.
0: Sure.
6: Any accusation of non-consensual behavior is categorically false.
0: Because all those women I was with, they're going to make up these things.
3: So come on the eve of an election.
0: Their stories are going to be identical, but they're all making it up simultaneously.
3: Where I have been the front-runner candidate for governor in California.
6: Regardless of the inaccuracy of the reporting, but mindful the political reality it will inflict.
3: Yes. I do not suggest to you in any way that I'm perfect or that I'm a saint.
6: I've been deeply humbled by the faith mayors have put in me.
3: I think you know who I am.
0: And they both have idiotic facial hair.
3: For over 20 years, I have served the public.
0: Yes.
6: You have welcomed me into your homes.
0: Oh.
6: Into your
0: dear God, I would never welcome you into my home. And certainly not my daughter's home.
6: Places of work, into your restaurants, into your houses of worship.
3: I also apologize to you if in any way you have doubted your support for me.
6: Throughout it all, you never turned your back on me.
3: This weekend, I'm going to spend time with my family and friends.
0: There we go.
6: We are taking the time to reflect on the best path forward.
0: I just love it. You've got this Jenny Rasico, who has detailed the incident, 5 years ago, where Platner was drunk, came into her apartment and essentially raped her. That's what she is alleging. 2021 is when this happened. Let's see if I can find some audio from her. Because, you know, honestly, all these women came up with the same story simultaneously. It's kind of weird how that happens. Here she is talking about Graham Platner.
7: He was heavily intoxicated, had intentions with me, and wasn't listening when I said no. And
8: you were saying no, don't, no, don't, over and over.
7: I remember, obviously I don't recall a lot of this. This is something that I tried for many years to forget. And so small details.
0: There's a woman who alleged that Donald Trump sexually assaulted her in a Bergdorf Goodman dressing room. No evidence, no witnesses, didn't even know the year. And that was a really big deal.
7: You know, might get past me, but yes, I remember very specifically saying, I'm not into this. Uh-huh. I remember that the most, sort of saying that the most firmly. I remember specifically him, like, grabbing at my chest, and I, like, hit his hand, and I said, don't touch me. And I remember that during the altercation.
8: And then he kept going.
7: Yeah.
8: I know that you have been very reluctant to tell this story.
0: Still better than Donald Trump being elected.
8: Very reluctant.
7: Yeah.
8: I'm actually surprised you're here.
7: Thrown up 3 times today.
8: Is that right?
7: Yeah.
8: Why did you ultimately decide to do it? Why come forward?
7: A few reasons. One of the biggest ones is that I think that there are a lot of men in this world relying on the silence of women.
0: Yeah. Absolutely true. Yeah, Eric Swallowswell. He relied on the silence of women for a very, very long time. He had an affair with a Chinese spy, and then the Chinese Communist Party took her out of the country. They ordered Chinese takeout, as I like to say. No more 69 on the menu. Coming up, Richie Gabriel is joining us to talk about Donald Trump. He's taking the gloves off with Iran. He's done. Don't go anywhere.
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20: WCBM.

0: I think it's over. I don't want to deal with them anymore. They're scum. You know what scum is? They're scum. They're sick people. They're led by sick people. And they're vicious, violent people. And if they had a nuclear weapon, they'd use it. As far as I'm concerned, it's over. I'll speak to our negotiators. They want to negotiate. They're good people. Steve Witkoff, Jared Kushner. But they have to come back to me. As far as I'm concerned, it's just a waste of time dealing with them. They're liars. We make a deal. And they, if I make a deal with him, we have a deal. And he goes out, he talks. We make a deal. Everyone's agreed. No nuclear weapon. We make a deal. They go outside, talk to the press. They say, we never even talked about it. There's something wrong with them. They're cuckoo.
1: There you go. At the minimum, they are cuckoo. At a maximum, they are radical Islamists with a death wish for the world. Joining us on the Newsmax hotline from actforamerica.org, the one and only Brigitte Gabriel. Hello, Brigitte Gabriel. How are you on this glorious Wednesday?
2: Hello, my friend. Delighted to be back with you.
1: I am glad that Iran is so arrogant, is so full of itself, that they would essentially hit ships in the Strait of Hormuz while this memorandum of understanding is going on. And now Donald Trump has said, you know what? I think he's finally said, there's nothing I can do with them. I can't negotiate them with them. Let's put them out of our misery. What are your thoughts?
2: Well, it's about time President Trump learned the true colors of the Iranians. We've been talking about this, how they lie, they cheat, they deceive all they are interested in buying time. I think for a certain amount of time, J.D. Vance was able to convince President Trump that, hey, we can talk to these people. Let's give diplomacy a chance. Well, they ended up with Iran taking J.D. Vance back to school and giving him a master class on negotiations. And now the president is realizing that Iran has no interest in peace. They just needed a little pause so they can breathe, recalculate, reorganize. And also it goes to show you, Rob, that our understanding of the MOU and their understanding of the MOU are totally different. They knew from the get-go, just like they were saying publicly, we don't agree to this, we don't like this, we're going to continue fighting, etc. While our side was singing, oh, this is going to be great, we came to an understanding, they're negotiating. No, they're not interested in negotiating. In a way, I'm glad they did this. I hope the president tonight demolishes them, blows the daylight out of them.
1: Hell yeah.
2: It's time to make Iran get down on it and beg, enough is enough. Let's just finish them off and move forward and let the world breathe a sigh of relief.
1: Let me play a little bit more from the president. I've not heard him speak this way in a very long time since we kind of laid off for Iran, did the ceasefire months ago.
0: Iran, they've misbehaved for 47 years. They've killed our soldiers, they've killed our people, and they've killed a lot of people all over the Middle East and elsewhere. And the roadside bomb was their preferred, the preferred weapon was by Soleimani, the roadside bomb, where it would explode under a truck. We actually built trucks with floors, steel this thick. And then all they did was they made bigger bombs. And we have young guys around, not walking around because they have no legs, but their legs were blown off, their arms were blown off, their face was blown off, and they live because of modern medicine. You can do anything, but they're living like in hell. Their whole life changed because of Iran. And that was 96% of the people that used that, they were made in Iran. And so we have a score to settle too.
1: We have a score to settle. That's pretty powerful stuff.
2: Yes, it is. And I'm glad, again, President Trump is seeing the light. We need to take care of Iran. They're not only doing IEDs and detonating them in the Middle East. They were working with the drug cartels in Mexico, teaching them how to make IEDs. The first IED, the roadside explosive bombs, which he is referring to, the first IED to be detonated in the Northern Hemisphere was basically close to the border on El Paso, Texas, where the drug cartels detonated one of these IEDs over there. So they were working with the drug cartels. They were teaching the drug cartels how to build tunnels between Mexico and the United States.
1: Wow.
2: You know, the Hezbollah members who have perfected the tunnel building technology in Lebanon, the building tunnels between Lebanon and Israel, actually were working with the drug cartels on building tunnels underneath Mexico, between Mexico and the United States. And it was a win-win for both. The Hezbollah could import into the United States Hezbollah Iranian operatives to be smuggled, while at the same time, the drug cartel could smuggle drugs into the United States. So we have a lot of scores to settle with the Iranians, and I'm glad the president is finally moving forward. I know he wanted to put it off until after the midterm. I know he wanted to bring the gas prices down. But we are dealing with an irrational player who is a terrorist regime on the world stage, who is not interested in peace. They are willing to manipulate the world market, not only destroy their own people's economy, but they are willing to destroy the world's economy in order to achieve their goal at the end. And we cannot allow them to get away with it.
1: I am reading articles about Hezbollah nearing its end in places like Lebanon. Clearly, this is because Iran no longer has the finances, no longer has the tentacles to be able to fund its proxies. Also, Hamas. We haven't heard from Hamas lately in Gaza. In fact, nothing. We've heard nothing from Hamas. What do you know about the diminished role of Hezbollah and Hamas and these other terror proxies? What stage do you suppose we are there right now?
2: Well, I can tell you, I'll start with Hezbollah. And ever since we signed the MOU with Iran, Hezbollah became so empowered in Lebanon, they literally came out of their holes, they felt so protected, started threatening the Christians in Lebanon that we don't want to live with you, we want to kill you, wait until this memorandum of understanding is finally signed and the deal is done in 60 days, we no longer believe in coexisting with you. So all of a sudden the facade fell off, the fog was lifted, and Hezbollah basically started going into the Christian towns in South Lebanon, attacking the Christians, beating the Christians, attacking their cars, being totally belligerent because they felt very empowered. They thought we were able to overcome all the bombardment of Israel as well as the United States, and here's America came down crawling on its knees to sign a memo of understanding with Iran, which Lebanon became a part of that understanding, as you know, because Iran wanted Lebanon as a part of the understanding. So that was the effect of this memo of understanding on Hezbollah. This is exactly why you cannot negotiate with a terrorist regime like Iran, and because of their tentacles that extend far beyond Iran and all across the Middle East. You know, zebras don't change their stripes.
1: No.
2: And,
1: no,
2: you know, winning war, 50% of winning is perception. And the Iranians felt empowered after this MOU. As far as Hamas, Israel's continuing attacking Hamas. Israel's continually killing Hamas members and hunting them down. But, you know, everybody was very distracted with what's happening with Iran. That's why you didn't hear much about what's happening with Hamas.
1: Now, listen, we've got to take a break. There's much more to talk to. I want to get your thoughts on H.R. 9567 about Sharia law. I know that you're big involved in that. Also, your thoughts on Trump working with Turkey and Zohran Mamdani, his speech on July 4th. I'd like to cover those things on the other side of the break, if you wouldn't mind. Glorious, Brigitte Gabriel, let's take a break and come back. This is The Rob Carson Show.
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0: based on the recommendations of Florida's domestic security professionals and the authority, the newly established authority in law, my office and the cabinet are poised to officially designate the first slew of terrorist organizations under the new law. That'll be a reaffirmation of my prior executive order for the Muslim Brotherhood and the Council of American Islamic Relations. We will also be adding and ratifying Antifa as a domestic terrorist organization, as well as a number of groups that are affiliated with drug cartels or themselves.
1: That is Ron DeSantis in Florida doing what all American governors should do, making like the Council on America, the CARE, by the way, which has been a giant scam, like some sort of organization that represents peaceful followers of Islam. What a joke. Isn't that good news to hear from the state of Florida, Brigitte Gabriel?
2: Oh, it's great news, and we worked with Governor DeSantis for years when he was in Congress. You know, my organization, Act for America, he spoke at my national conference every single year while he was in Congress. So I know Ron DeSantis knows exactly what the Council for American Islamic Relations, CARE, is all about, their lies, their deception, their terror links, their operation, and I'm so glad he finally designated them as a terrorist organization.
1: I love it.
2: And actually now we have a campaign on our website, actforamerica.org, urging all other governors in all other states to follow suit of Texas and Florida and designate the Muslim Brotherhood and CARE as terrorist organizations.
1: I love it. I love it because they have for too long been acting like some sort of benevolent organization. And just like the Southern Poverty Law Center, it's being shown that they are nefarious and have evil intentions. Let's talk a little bit. I saw you talking the other day about H.R. 9567, getting rid of Sharia courts and Sharia law in America. Tell us how that's going.
2: Oh, that's going great. We finally have a bill in Congress that was introduced on Wednesday, right before 4th of July. Well, as you know, some people might ask, why do we need such a bill introduced in Congress? The preservation of our Constitution Act of 2026, preserving our Constitution. And people might think, why do we need to preserve our Constitution? I mean, Constitution is the law of the land. Correct, it is the law of the land. But with the rise of Muslim migration into the United States, we are now seeing Sharia courts pop up all over the United States, just like what's happening in Europe.
1: We
2: have documented in America 150 cases judged under Sharia law instead of the Constitution of the United States in 23 states. And that is concerning because we do not want to go down the path of Europe. And so we finally introduced a bill in Congress, which is modeled after the state bill we introduced called American Laws for American Courts, which Act for America passed in 13 states across the United States, the latest being Texas. And so now we have a federal bill. But here's where we need your help. All of you listening to us right now, we need you to contact your members of Congress and tell them to support that bill. You can go to actforamerica.org, actforamerica.org. You'll see the bill on our banner on the front of our website. Click on Act Now. We'll enter your information. We'll connect you with your elected official. We'll tell you what the bill is all about. You can send them an email. You can call them. We give you their phone number, your elected officials, even with a script that you can read off the computer screen while you are calling them. We make it so easy for you to take action. They need to hear from you. You are their constituent. We need to bombard them to either sponsor, co-sponsor, or vote yes on that bill. This is so important to do now while we still control the House and the Senate.
1: Yes.
2: We need you to take action. Go to actforamerica.org. Take action on that bill right now.
1: You just tweeted this morning, shocking, Trump just lifted sanctions on Turkey, primary Muslim Brotherhood sponsor, and Hamas haven. Tell us why Donald Trump is glad-handing the leader of Turkey and considering selling military hardware to him.
2: Well, you know, President Trump is basically rewarding Turkey for staying out of the war with Iran. You know, President Trump is very loyal to his friends, and he recognizes his friends. And in this war with Iran, while NATO, the majority of the European, the NATO countries, didn't even want to lift a finger, Turkey listened to him and stayed out of the war, even though Turkey could have very easily gotten involved in the war, but they did not. And that's why he's rewarding them. I am shocked that he would lift the sanctions on them and even promise to even consider giving them the F-35.
1: I heard
2: now,
1: that, yeah.
2: It's not a done deal. Congress still has to approve the F-35s, and there are terms he is telling the Turks. He's telling Erdogan that, okay, you need to get rid of the Russian S-400 SAM missiles, the intercept system that Turkey bought from Russia.
1: Yeah.
2: We cannot give you our plane unless you get rid of these missiles. And so now the administration is working to get rid of the missiles, either sending them outside of Turkey or getting rid of Turkey, because they are an acceptable intelligence risk. The Russian radar technology could potentially collect sensitive data on the stealth capability of the F-35s. And that's why we're not going to give it to them at the same time that they have these missiles. They need to get rid of the missiles.
1: Well, I appreciate you being on the show today. Again, go to actforamerica.org to support H.R. 9567. Get rid of Sharia law. This should be a bipartisan gimme. No one should be voting for this as a member of Congress who has sworn to protect and uphold the Constitution. Brigitte Gabriel, as always, great to talk to you. Have a glorious rest of your week, okay?
2: Thank you, my friend. You as well. Bye-bye.
1: All right, you bet. Let's take a break and come back. This is the Rob Carson Show.
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0: listen to this. I love that. A little slap bass. The art of the bass guitar is not going anywhere. Absolutely not. I hear a lot of it in modern music. A lot of bass is a big player. Viral videos, a lot of great bassists out there. It's all about that bass. About that bass. No treble. There you go. Hey, you know, Simone Sanders, you better sit down. Simone Sanders said something that was intelligent and reasonable. Listen to this. She's talking about the recruitment of Graham Platner. He's not an evergreen, he's an AstroTurf candidate that the Democrat Party created.
1: I just want to throw this fact on the table and then y'all take it. But the folks who, Graham Platner was recruited. And he was not recruited by the Democratic Party. He was recruited by two folks, Leanne and Dan. Okay.
0: No, he was recruited by the Democrat Party.
1: Okay.
2: Thank you.
1: Who used to work for Senator Sanders in 2020, and they have gone around the country recruiting candidates to run for offices, and unlikely candidates, as you noted.
0: Now, you want to hear who those people are, these two creeps? Listen to this guy. I played him last week. He's a creep supreme.
3: How did you find Graham Platner?
4: Well, so, I mean, we went through thousands and thousands of prospects. Then, you know, Leanne pulled up this video.
0: What'd I tell you? Crazy cat ladies and the emasculated men in their lives.
4: This guy with an oyster farm.
5: My name is Graham Platner, and I live in Sullivan, Maine.
0: Oh, yeah.
5: The owner of Frenchman Bay Oyster Company.
0: Yeah, he checked a lot of boxes.
4: She pulled up his FEC history and saw, you know, the money he'd given to Bernie
0: Sanders. Who in the hell would want to date that guy?
4: Sanders and, you know, some other people. And that was enough information to know that we had the best prospect that we...
0: Do you understand why no good and decent men who are masculine, who are patriotic, would want to run for office in the Democrat Party, Simone Sanders?
1: Dan Osborne in Nebraska is one of the folks that they recruited. Everybody they've recruited has not been a dud, if you will.
0: Mm-hmm.
1: So, you know, I'll give them that. But what they did is they swooped into Maine, okay, and thought that they knew better than the people in Maine. And that they fielded all of these different people. They looked through, they said hundreds of candidates, and they found this video.
0: Can you imagine how bad the people they screened out were? Must have sucked?
1: Oh, Graham Platner.
0: What, do they have murderers in there, too?
1: And they were like, this is the guy. He looks like this is the guy. His story is it. They vetted him just a little bit. The firm
0: just a little bit
1: came back and gave some stuff that has been found out the firm did not know.
0: Everybody knew it.
1: But the people that lambast, I would just say, as someone that had prior to this spent my life doing campaign work as a professional political staffer, the people who lambast professional political staffers, I think, might need to take a step back.
0: Yeah, you think? So discovered by whatever that creep was, and he checked some boxes. He looked like what they needed, which was a white guy, I guess, working class military member, the whole deal. Found out he's a super creep. He's a Frankenstein monster, an amalgam of the worst things you could possibly imagine. And now it's biting him in the rear end. More on this on the other side of the break. 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
8: News this hour at townhall.com. I'm Bob Agnew in Washington. President Trump closing the door on that memo of understanding with Iran.
9: President Trump says the MOU with Iran has collapsed.
10: To me, I think it's over. I don't want to deal with them anymore. They're scum. You know what scum is? They're scum. They're sick people. They're led by sick people. And if they had a nuclear weapon, they'd use it. As far as I'm concerned, it's over. I'll speak to our negotiators. They want to negotiate. They're good people. As far as I'm concerned, it's over.
9: The president says Iran's actions have left little room for the agreement to continue. Willie Nelson, Washington.
8: Also today in Turkey, the president noted that former President Barack Obama tried to negotiate with Iran by giving them money. He says that did not work out well.
10: And they took all of the cash from Virginia, Maryland, and D.C. banks. They had no money. They took every ounce of cash, put it in, flew it to Iran, and gave them the money. I wonder what these guys thought of when the door opened and cash fell out of this big plane, beautiful plane.
8: And the president threatening not only more U.S. airstrikes, but also noting that they would be aimed in some cases at civilian infrastructure, including electric and desalinization plants, and to seize Karg Island. That's Iran's oil infrastructure hub. The president made his remarks today in Ankara, Turkey, on the sidelines of day two of the NATO summit. So you think it costs a lot more these days to fill up your gas tank? Consider the plight of the major airlines as they try to stay in the air. Here's Rich Thomason.
2: U.S. Airlines spent $6.66 billion on jet fuel in May, an 84% increase from the previous year. It was the second month in a row with fuel costs exceeding $6 billion, following April's $6.47 billion. The latest government figures indicate the rise is mainly due to pricier jet fuel, as consumption in May was slightly lower than a year ago. The average price per gallon, $4.09. Rich Thomason reporting.
8: Slow going on Wall Street. The Dow is down by 605 points. More from townhall.com.
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8: An AI program in the state of Utah has sparked a vigorous debate, and it surrounds health care.
14: That debate is about the role of the technology in health care. Utah is the first state in the nation to allow AI to renew prescriptions for patients. Previously, that role had always been reserved for doctors and other medically licensed professionals. Technically, state and federal laws don't allow AI programs to handle prescriptions, but officials in Utah have waived those requirements for Doctronic, maker of the AI chatbot that converses with patients and can send refill orders to their pharmacy. The Federal Food and Drug Administration has signaled it doesn't plan to intervene. Keith Peters, Washington.
8: It's going to cost you more to mail a letter soon. The U.S. Postal Service is once again raising the price of its forever stamps and other postal rates. Starting Monday, the stamps will increase by 4 pennies per stamp, up to 82 cents each. Breaking news and analysis at townhall.com. An effort underway to stabilize an under-construction high-rise in Midtown Manhattan expected to last into the night last night. Mayor Zohran Mamdani said the engineers were working hard.
15: First responders from FDNY, NYSEM, and the Department of Buildings responded to the call immediately and found structural issues on the 21st floor. Two structural columns have buckled, in addition to multiple cracks and sagging floors. The building remains unstable. I'm grateful to report that there have been no injuries at this time and that every worker has been accounted for.
8: That was the latest update last night from Mayor Zohran Mamdani. Virtual Taekwondo is gaining popularity as a structured competitive discipline in Southeast Asia. The sport combines virtual reality technology with traditional martial arts techniques to bring on tech-savvy young players and get some of them interested in the real-life martial arts. More at
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0: This is hour number two of the Rob Carson Show. Back from a day off, ready to kick butt and take some names. At the bottom of the hour, Doug Burns, former federal prosecutor, going to be talking about that. You know, the foreign-born judge, I don't know what her name was, Punky Brewster or whatever, decided that Donald Trump could not take illegals off the voter rolls. Well, another judge said, no, we're going to go ahead and do that. So illegals will not be able to vote in the fall. Also, Harmeet Dillon is telling every governor that you will be prosecuted if one illegal vote happens in your state. So there you go. That's kind of good news. We got a lot to get to on the show. I've got a very busy week, if you have not heard. And this may not make a big difference to you, but it does to me. I've been working with Newsmax for a number of years. Started off with a TV show, then a podcast, then a radio show, and all of this stuff, and have grown to the number 10 political commentary podcast in America, number 42 for news, number out of the millions of podcasts, number 250 in America, and I am moving into the Newsmax studios on Friday. On Friday. This has always been my favorite TV show theme song.

0: Yeah, baby, I'm moving to D.C. I'm moving into downtown D.C., and we're going to be there. And then I can't tell you the details, but there's another facility involved, okay? I'm just going to tell you that right now. But I have been invited to come and work in the Newsmax building. I am thrilled. I've known many people in this organization. I've done my show in New York City at their studio. I've done my show in their studio in lovely South Florida. And now, after moving to Washington, D.C., going on a year ago, they have decided to move me into their building. And this is very exciting to me, because of all the time you've been listening to me, I want you to know this, of all the time you've been listening to me, I've been doing it in a box by myself, okay, for 6 years, in a spare bedroom in my home that I made into a broadcast studio, and then moved to the Alexandria, Virginia, where I have a studio thanks to a wonderful man named Mark Giuliani. But I'm in a box right now, and I have lights on me, and the room is dark, okay? That's it. And now I'm going to be able to work with the professionals at Newsmax Broadcasting, and I could not be more thrilled. I really could not be more thrilled. It's remarkable. President of the United States is done with Iran.
1: Who tried to rebuild their radar, and they had it about 60% built. Now they have to start all over again. Look, we're not attacking at the highest level. The highest level of the bridges there, which we can knock down. I would say in one day we knock down every single bridge in Iran. There's not a thing they can do about it. Their electric manufacturing facilities, right? Their electric plants where they make their electricity there. We'll take them out. I don't want to do that, but if we have to, we'll take them out.
0: Yeah, you know what? You make your bed, you lay in it.

0: so good.
1: Now, this is near and dear to me because before Newsmax hired me, I had to sell cars for a few years. And I sold the Toyota brand for a car company called Hendrick Toyota. Great, great company, by the way. A great company. And Toyotas, they have a truck called the Tacoma. It's the most popular selling pickup truck other than the F-150, which is a Ford product. But the Tacoma is a great truck. We call them tacos, by the way. They call them tacos. And Toyota moved their production of Tacomas into Mexico while leaving the Tundra production in Texas. And there's I'll just probably give you two more information you ever wanted. There's a truck the Tundra, it's a version of it called the 1794. And the reason it is because there was a ranch in Texas that was founded in 1794, and the plant is on the land where that ranch used to be. So that's where they make the Tundra in Tejas, and now they're moving. Toyota bringing production of the taco back from Mexico will create thousands of new American jobs. Toyota Motor on Monday announced it was unveiling a $3.6 billion move, production of the Tacoma midsize pickup from a plant in Mexico to San Antonio, ladies and gentlemen. It will eventually create 2,000 jobs. I'd love to have a Tacoma TRD. Oh, my God, it would be so glorious. The TRD is a Toyota Racing Development is what it is. It's Toyota Racing Development. That's what the TRD is. A lot of people will take the TRD badging and put it on another Toyota, but you're not fooling anyone. You're not fooling people who know Toyotas by putting a TRD badge on that Camry. It's not working. Apple is going to invest $30 billion in U.S. chip manufacturing. 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It is not. These are chips you use in computers and stuff. Apple is going to invest $30 billion in U.S. chip manufacturing. 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There you go. Another great bit of news from the United States. This is kind of an interesting story. Did you hear about this guy? It's gone kind of viral. There's this incline tram operator in Tennessee. And so there's this incline train. You ever see, like, they got those in Pittsburgh, outside of Pittsburgh. They used to have these trams that would go from the hills outside of Pittsburgh down to the river level in Pittsburgh and then go into the island in the center of Pittsburgh where the three rivers meet. And they've got a Tennessee incline conductor in Chattanooga, I guess, as this is. This is the St. Elmo Station, Chattanooga. And this guy is a good old boy running it. Jack Peterson, hell of a nice guy. And he's a proud American, and he said what most of us believe to the passengers on the tram. If you don't love America, you can leave. And here is his message. And by the way, he's been fired.
2: To the very, very few Americans in here, happy Independence Day. To the rest of you, welcome to the greatest country on the face of the planet. And if you disagree, you can leave.
1: There you go. If you disagree, you can leave. Honestly, if you don't love America, you should leave. And I mean that 100%. I proposed just a week ago, I said that if you hate American like Zohran Mandami, and you, rather than want to live in the country as founded, instead want to try to overthrow the government and become a communist utopia, which has never worked, you can leave. And I suggested that we find some sort of extradition treaty for what we call American refugees like Rosie O'Donnell. And we allow them to leave the country and go live there and maybe even help with their living expenses. And then we find suitable replacements. For instance, I don't know, most of the fans who came here from Scotland, they're all white people. You just want white people. No, not at all, not at all. They just really loved America. You know, we could take black people who really love America. It doesn't matter. There are a lot of Brits from Great Britain who were black, and they came over and like, oh, my God, I love this place. I want to stay here forever because it is an amazing place. But honestly, if you don't like it, hasta la vista, or however you say bye in places like Somalia, there's another one. The people from Somalia. Somalia is the meth lab trailer park of the entire world. The mayor of Brooklyn Park in Minneapolis is a Somalian. And on Independence Day, she went to Somalia. Like Somalia has...

0: anything to offer the world. It is Mad Max Beyond Thunderdome on crack. It has no reasonable or decent exports. The only thing it exports are people who hate America, want to come to America, and commit massive, massive fraud. So I think we should have an extradition treaty with Somalia as well. Haiti, why the hell not? If you're an American citizen, you decide that you think Haiti's better, China's better. We pay for your extradition, and then we look for your replacement, and we make sure that person is vetted, who wants to take part in the American experiment and how awesome it is. Sonny Hostin, she should be extradited. Sonny Hostin said the other day, one of the most extraordinarily tone-deaf and awful things you could possibly say. She is feeding into some sort of made-up mania about fear of patriotism and the American flag. It is utterly ridiculous she would say such a thing, but she said that if she sees an American flag hat, okay, listen to this, do you have one in your collection? I've got several. You might as well be wearing a Klan hood. What she has said should get her fired. From any other broadcast, it should get her fired. She should be done. She should be finished for having something so audacious to say that if you wear an American flag on your hat, you might as well be wearing a Klan hood. She needs to be fired from The View. I've had enough of the harpies from hell. She needs to go.
1: When I walk into a community and I see American flags all over the community, and I suddenly feel

0: for that. It's an assault on all of us to say that, 75-80% of Americans, well, no, maybe not that many because of Democrats, you're wearing a Klan hood if you wear the flag, is a fireable offense. 100%. ABC, you better get on it. Let's take a break and come back. This is the Rob Carson Show. Hey guys, it's Rob Carson with another great deal from Birch Gold. 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

0: If I don't like it, if they don't behave, we'll go right back to dropping bombs right smack in the middle of their head.
1: The boom is here, baby. Donald Trump has said, hey, we're done. We're done with this nonsense. We've had enough, had enough, had enough. U.S. launches airstrikes more than 80 targets in Iran as punishment for Tehran's unwarranted attacks on ships, Strait of Hormuz. U.S. has also revoked Iran's oil waiver, so they can't sell any oil either. And I think Donald Trump is saying, you know, J.D., I want you to sit down for a second. Learn a little bit more. I said, if you're going to be the vice president, you're going to have to go to Trump University for 4 years. Right now, you're still in your sophomore year. So y'all better sit down, and we're gonna go ahead and handle this for a while. And I really do hope they bomb the snot out of them. And I hope that the IRCG, every one of them, are vaporized, because they cannot be allowed to have one seed remaining. They will grow back. And I want to see the Iranian people, the Persian people, free. We would not be celebrating America 250 if it wasn't for a strong foundation set by the framers. Hamilton, of course, built America's financial foundation on the principle of sound, stable money. We don't have that now. You know why? Because they got rid of the gold standard, among other things. They printed money. Joe Biden printed money willy-nilly while he was the president. Now I saw an article today. Housing costs, because of Joe Biden, up 30% to buy a house. At least, by the way. I think it's more than that. So your money doesn't buy as much as it used to. What is the foundation of your savings? Is it something that can be shaken, disrupted, or devalued? Or do you have gold as a part of it? I got gold as part of mine. Birch Gold, thank you very much. Got to know Birch Gold, the longest-running sponsor in America for Birch Gold, right here. You know why? Because you guys trust me. You know why? Because I have my money in Birch Gold. I just put it in about a year ago. Took the 401k I had from selling Toyotas, and I said, let it ride, baby. Let's make it. Let's make it into gold. And then I'm going to let it sit there, and I let it grow like a little seed of gold, a little golden seed. And we'll take it from there. A-plus rating from the BBB, countless five-star reviews. 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Text my name, Rob, to the number 989898. Rob to 989898. For Birch Gold, here is the woman who's accusing Graham Plattner of rape.
2: There are going to be Democrats who say, I believe you, but I don't care.
1: I want you to listen carefully to this. Because this is, I think, one of the most shocking things you could possibly hear. That a woman, even if a Democrat believed that you were raped by Graham Plattner, they would say, we don't care.
3: Yeah.
2: I'm going to vote for him anyway.
3: Mm-hmm.
2: Because we need a progressive voice in the United States Senate.
3: Mm-hmm.
2: Are you going to be okay with that? Are you going to be able to handle that? I'm not saying it's the right answer or the right response. But
3: no, I have friends who feel that way. And that's been a hard pill to swallow. And I guess I need to not ask, potentially.
1: Your friends. I lost all of my friends. In Maryland, all of my liberal friends, when I became a conservative talk show host and Trump supporter. Can you imagine your friends saying, I don't care if you were raped by him, and I know you, I'm going to vote for him anyway.
3: Maybe I need to not ask in order to not care what they do. I understand. I understand that the state of our political environment is so much so that we need a lot of change. And he's offering that change. And, you know, I'm not mad at anyone who has voted for him all along.
1: That is a 41-year-old Jenny Rasico, who claims that he raped her when he was blackout drunk. Here's another woman, Linda Fifield. She's a conservative, and she talked to the New York Times months ago, and nobody chose to believe her.
4: He was known for being very rough with people. I mean, like, he apologized sober the next day on many of these occasions.
2: So with you?
4: With me. And so when he, like, yes, I know there were times when he was blackout drunk that he would say, oh, I don't remember that, but then days later, he would come back, and details would slip out, and he'd say, well, that was before, or something, and I'd catch him in a lie, and it would be like, wait, so you do remember, you weren't blackout drunk. But on rare occasions when he'd be, you know, the next day.
1: From someone who used to be an alcoholic, I don't consider myself an alcoholic, I just quit drinking. Sorry, I know, everybody hates to hear that. I don't like to say, I'm Rob Carson, I'm out before everything I say. I don't play that game, I just stop drinking.
4: Very apologetic, very contrite.
1: But he acts like a severe alcoholic.
4: Not, oh, I don't remember doing but I'm sorry if I did that. It was...
1: And if you combine that with sociopathy, then you get this man.
4: I remember doing that, and I'm sorry. It was not a... I was in a blackout drunk situation. Because these things translate. It's not like the things that he does in private in his relationships with women, the things that he has done to women, coercive control, lying, deception, abuse, and really horrible things that we know about him. We know that you can't be that way in private.
1: Meanwhile, a woman who's bat guano crazy, who appeared to take a storyline from television, claimed that Donald Trump sexually assaulted her in a Bergdorf Goodman dressing room 30 years ago. They changed New York law so she could go after the president. A kangaroo court convicted him, even though there were no witnesses. She didn't even know the year that it happened. There was no corroborating evidence whatsoever. And the Democrat Party claims that Donald Trump is somehow a rapist. It is absolutely, it would be laughable if it weren't so absolutely ridiculous. The Democrat Party, as I've been saying the last couple weeks, would vote for Satan if they thought he could win. And I have been proven right once again, because this guy is a heartbeat away from that. Let's take a break and come back. Doug Burns joins us next. Don't go anywhere.
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10: Howdy, folks. This is Frederick Johnson from Pruntucky, California. I've been tarred and feathered, run over by a lettuce truck. 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I've been hogtied. My dog bit me. My roof leaks. Taxes, what are those? 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I don't know where they come from. Health, is that something I can order? I just think life can't get any worse, but I know I believe I can at least get my roof fixed. I'll call those folks at Knox Roofing. I'll have one thing around here I know will work. I know Knox Roofing's been around longer than my ex-wife. Okay, well, thanks for listening. I think the number for them is 831-461-0634. Okay, thanks, folks.
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0: It is the Rob Carson Show. And, you know, there are days that I have Doug Burns on the phone, and I'm like, I kind of pray for a slow news day. Thus far, in the many years that I've had Doug Burns on the show, never had one of those. Today is no exception. Doug Burns, how are you, my friend?
1: Very good, Rob.
0: Oh, my God. So much to talk. Let me start with Graham Plattner, okay? I know that, well, I want to talk about this judge smashing the critical voter system ruling by the corrupt liberal judge. But Graham Plattner, you've got these women coming forward, and clearly they've come about during a political campaign, presumably to dislodge that that political campaign. But when you're hearing these stories, do you suppose that there are any prosecutors going, maybe we ought to pursue going after this guy?
1: Yeah, I mean, first of all, this is the perfect example of why I always talk about, you know, jurors and juries. I'm serious, because the point is they are not fooling anybody with two things. The first thing is, you know, they believe women who claim that they're abused when it's in one political direction, and
0: yes,
1: then all of a sudden they
0: yes.
1: don't believe them in the other direction. And every single juror I've ever been involved with in 40 years is going to say, Mr. Burns, that's just totally ridiculous, and we completely and totally rejected that. The next one is all this stuff about twisting themselves into pretzels to defend this guy up and down. He's got the tattoo on his chest. You know, he's got all these scandals and misbehavior. Then all of a sudden they turn on a dime the minute they realize that he's not going to win.
0: Yes! Boom. Boom. 100%. I saw that her odds have gone up for winning to 65%. She's ahead by 5 points in the polls. Republicans are never ahead in the polls, which means that I think he was headed for a 20-point loss, to be quite honest.
1: Again, it is just amazing how they'll just throw the guy to the curb like you put out the trash the minute they realize he can't win. And the rationalizing is hilarious because no less recently than this morning, I saw a clip from, you know, The View, what else, and I forget which one of them. Sonny Hostin, who's a lawyer, if I'm not mistaken.
0: She
1: turns around and she says, yeah, the guy, I'm paraphrasing, the guy may be terrible and horrible, but we need that seat.
0: I swear to God, you know, I said that when Joe Biden was running, when it was obvious to everybody before the debate that he obviously had a severe mental decline and he's corrupt as hell, I said they would push his corpse across the finish line and cover up for it. It would be Weekend at Bernie's. With this guy, the Democrat Party would elect Satan if they knew that he could win. I'm not kidding around, because I don't think it gets more satanic than the rape allegations, the Nazi tattoo, the kick profile as an adult man, among other things. Doug, this is a despicable human being. Truly one of the, if you're going to look at the cream of the crop, top 101% of people, like Mother Teresa, he's in the bottom 1%. He's the worst person you could possibly imagine, Doug.
1: They would put a picture of Charles Manson, who coincidentally had a swastika seared and tattooed into his forehead.
0: Yes.
1: And they'd just put him up and they'd say, we need this seat.
0: And you saw women, they would put women behind Graham Plattner at these things with signs that said, women for Graham Plattner. And this is the same sort of mania that drew Manson family followers to Manson. And they were exclusively female.
1: Oh, yeah. No question about it. But this whole Plattner exercise is yet another just phenomenal example of watching the rationalization process because of that now mental condition that belongs.
0: Yes.
1: Even though I'm not a physician, this totally belongs in the diagnostic manual. I'm sorry. Trump Derangement Syndrome, TDS.
0: Well, Doug, it's taken 10 years of propaganda to do this. You know, they said, you know, those who are made to believe absurdities will commit atrocities.
1: Yes.
0: That's what they did. That's what they did. And it took 10 years to get there. Donald Trump was the incarnate of Satan. Donald Trump, Joe Biden went for no good reason in front of Independence Hall and said that Donald Trump was a threat. He was a MAGA fascist. We are all enemies. They're all MAGA supporters, all enemies of democracy. It took 10 years of that to make people believe that Donald Trump was Satan incarnate.
1: Yeah, and, you know, it's interesting because to this day, I often wonder, what is the real answer to the question, why do they hate this guy so much? And the reality is, it's a fake hatred. It's a phony, artificial hatred, because the reality is that he had the audacity to come in as a Republican and shatter the myth that, you know, working class values, that only aligns with Democrats. And he just stepped all over them.
0: Well, you look at what they did with Elon Musk. Elon Musk, a year and a half ago, was a Nazi. Well, he's not now. He isn't now. What the hell happened? He was a Nazi a year ago. Yesterday, Hassani Hosted, the most offensive thing I've ever heard that awful, wretched woman say is that when she sees an American flag hat, it might as well be a KKK hood. That is mania. That should be a fireable offense.
1: That's absurd. But the point is, on Musk, what's so interesting, one of the subsets, subcategories of Trump's derangement syndrome is that the minute someone is no longer affiliated with them, then the person is in a whole different status.
0: Of course, and it is a mania. It is a mental issue. Okay, so let's move on to this. On June 22nd, 2026, Judge Sparkle Sukhanan issued a 75-foot ruling blocking the Trump administration's common sense updates to the SAVE database, meaning getting illegals off of voter rolls, and another federal judge shredded it. What do you know about it? I want to hear your take.
1: Well, I said it once, I said it 100 times. I mean, with the Republicans having gotten the White House, the Senate, and the House, the courts went into this just absurd charade, and that is that district courts. It's no coincidence, Rob, that they went with this nationwide injunction thing. A district court is supposed to be limited in their jurisdiction to the district that they sit in. As a general proposition, there are some exceptions, obviously, when there are class actions, you know, and a scope of national plaintiffs. But here, time and time again, over and over and over, you have individual district judges like this individual, you know, trying to affect policy.
0: Yes.
1: That's not their lane. That's not where they should be. And the reality is they do get slapped down, as happened in this particular case, by the appellate courts. And not to be corny, the appeals courts and the Supreme Court of the United States have been very, very good in invalidating a lot of these rogue judges.
0: Well, this went quick, though, Doug. This went, I mean, this got smacked down in a hurry.
1: Yeah, really quick. And it's a very good thing, because the other thing is, with these injunctions and stuff, it's also more of a scam than people realize, because the point is, you know, as a practical matter, it can invalidate a policy just long enough, you follow me?
0: Yep.
1: Litigation takes time. So it really is disgraceful, but it's all coming out good. I mean, look back real quick to Lawfare. You know, they looked in the cameras. He's been indicted now for the fourth time. I had a great time pointing out that neither Al Capone nor John Gotti were indicted four times. And it blew up in their faces.
0: Yes, it did. Well, they're based on nothing. And sooner or later, Doug, karma comes back and bites you in the ass. We got some more stuff.
1: What's the quote?
0: I think it's karma is a Nancy Pelosi. I think that's what it is.
1: Nancy Pelosi. What do you think about what happened with her?
0: Paul? We'll cover that on the other side of the break. Does that sound good?
1: Sounds good.
0: Let's take a break and come back. This is the Rob Carson Show.
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0: Yeah.

0: Let me speak directly to anyone considering helping President Trump interfere with our election or our count. If you violate California's laws, if you interfere with our voters, tamper with our ballots, or meddle in our election, you will be prosecuted. Doesn't matter who gave the order. That's why I'm moving forward with new legislation that would make it a felony to seize ballots before the vote has been certified by state and county officials. We will be the wall he cannot get past. Because we believe that once an election is decided, the winner governs for everyone. That's the architecture of American liberty.
1: That is Gavin Newsom, clearly under a lot of pressure because a bunch of agents went into L.A. onto Skid Row to see why all these votes came in for a candidate who was losing on election night by 20 points. And you could tell the man is under a lot of pressure. The FBI had a mole in the Newsom camp recording and gathering info on corruption and dirty dealings when Biden was the president. What do you think about all this, Doug Burns?
2: Not surprised at all. And what's interesting is they always use the same playbook, which is they just breathlessly claim that, you know, the Trump side of the equation is doing that which they're doing. So election out there, you know, that it was just unbelievable. It looked like the guy had secured a spot, you know, the former actor. And then all of a sudden they go into science fiction suspended animation for day after day after day after day. And it's just a complete and total embarrassment. And then you have Newsom coming out talking about the other side doing that when they're not. And it's just amazing. But again, on my juror point, I don't think the American public accepts it, and I think they see right through it. I don't think, I've said it 100 times, I don't think Gavin Newsom, and I'm not the political expert in the room, but I don't think he has any viability
1: throughout
2: the heartland of the United States of America.
1: I could be wrong. No, you are absolutely right. I mean, Mike, he never, ever is going to be the president of the United States. There's no way. I could also tell you that Pritzker in Illinois is never going to be the president of the United States.
2: AOC.
1: She will never be the president either. She won't, because she's not going to win in the next election cycle.
2: Why do they think they're viable? That's what I don't understand.
1: Because they think that they know the media will carry their water, and they'll think that they'll cover it up. But guess what? Eventually they'd expose Graham Plattner. Eventually they could expose Gavin Newsom. I can go on and on. You know, and I just use my gut, life experience, and common sense, Doug. Sure. And that's what you have, and that's what you need as a political. If you're going to call yourself a pundit, I'm not a pundit for God's sake. I'm just a guy who's kind of smart, and I've had a lot of bumps and bruises in my life, and I've learned from them. That's it. I mean, I would be told, if I were a car with my life, I would have been totaled a long time ago, Doug. They would have taken the insurance money.
2: Here's a reference from 100 years ago, Howard Cosell.
1: Yes.
2: I think you're very perspicacious, Robert.
1: All right, brother. I think that is a high compliment. So the Trump DOJ puts election officials on notice. Top officials in all states can be criminal prosecuted for allowing non-citizens to vote. This coming from Harmeet Dillon. This in combination with the ruling against that judge sounds like they're on top of this illegal voting thing. What do you think about this?
2: Well, Harmeet Dillon's a critical figure in DOJ. A real breath of fresh air, a new sheriff in town, and she's terrific, and she's an excellent lawyer. I don't know her, by the way. But the point is, you know, they're absolutely right to be looking at this stuff. Election fraud is something that should be, you know, vigorously looked at and prosecuted, and she's the right person to do it, so it's all good.
1: I think so, too. Former Wisconsin Judge Hannah Dugan, who was playing like somebody's mom when she sneaked an illegal out of her chambers, I think under the robe, which was kind of uncomfortable and weird. But anyway, she allowed this guy to evade U.S. Customs and ICE agents and then run out the back door and get caught. She's been fined $5,000 and not been given a prison sentence. What do you think about that?
2: Oh, okay. I was wondering, because I saw some stuff about how sentencing was coming up. So she was sentenced today, you're saying?
1: Yeah, $5,000, no prison.
2: Yeah, you know, you can have a split of opinion on that. I'm a big fan, it's interesting, of very short prison terms in this type of situation. I'm serious, because they slam the prison cell doors behind you, and it's kind of a wake-up call. It teaches you that you really did, in fact, do something wrong, but it's not designed to be ridiculously.
1: What about disbarred? What about disbarment?
2: We have to sit there for 2 years. But the point is, her behavior was disgraceful. She paid a price for it, which is good. You know,
1: disbarment. What about disbarment?
2: Disbarment, she will definitely be disbarred, by the way.
1: Because, oh,
2: good. You know, while I'm a New York lawyer, in New York State, if you're convicted of a felony, you're going to be disbarred, and I'm sure off the top of my head that that's the same thing there. So she will definitely be disbarred. Lost her judgeship, so she paid a big price.
1: All right, finally, real quick, Paul Pelosi, 86 years old, had a DUI, just did a hit and run. He should never be able to drive again.
2: Pattern, I was surprised that alcohol wasn't involved, because usually,
1: I know, me too.
2: When people leave the scene, it's because they don't want to get jammed up on the alcohol thing. But here, in fairness to him, they're saying no alcohol, nobody was hurt. But the reality is, you hit it right on the head. It's way more about finally taking the keys away from somebody. And I remember with my wife's father, same thing, they took the keys away from him. He took it like a man, but he was very upset. And that's what needs to happen with him.
1: Yeah, 100%. Doug, always great to... how was your fourth, by the way? How was it? Was it good?
2: It was great. I went down to Maryland. My wife's sister's down there.
1: What?
2: And her son and family, and we had about 10 or 12 of us, so it was like a big family reunion. It was a lot of fun. Had a lot of crab soup. Really good.
1: Oh, God bless America. That's the one good thing about Maryland. The government sucks, but my God in heaven, the crab soup and the...
2: Crab soup is outstanding.
1: The crab cake is a gift from God. Crab cake is a gift from God, dude. I swear to God, it's so
2: good. It's so good.
1: All right. Thanks for joining me, Doug. I appreciate you. Have a glorious day.
2: Okay, thanks. Bye-bye.
1: All right, let's take a break and come back. This is the Rob Carson Show. Hey, guys, it's Rob Carson with a shout-out to KSCOHealth.com and Dave Michaels of the Mineral Way for sponsoring my program on KSCO. 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

0: this hour at Town Hall. I'm Bob Agnew in Washington. The president says new defense deals announced at the NATO summit are bringing jobs back to the United States.
1: At the NATO summit in Turkey, President Trump is highlighting billions of dollars in new defense investments with American companies.
2: And just today at the summit, we announced the $3 billion of new defense investments with U.S. companies. All of these agreements directly benefit the U.S. defense industry base. And what it really does is it means jobs. And
1: the agreements are expected to boost U.S. defense manufacturing and support American workers. Willie Nelson, Washington.
0: The status of a New York City high-rise remains in question today following yesterday's fears of a partial collapse. Here's Julie Walker.
3: A 37-story building under construction in Manhattan is said to be stable after support columns buckled Tuesday, prompting fears of a partial collapse, forcing evacuations around 42nd Street on the east side. Buildings Commissioner Ahmed Tegani.
4: I can say right now that the building is stable. It has not moved since we started monitoring it.
3: The old Pfizer headquarters is being converted to a residential tower with an addition added on when workers saw columns on 21 buckling.
4: We feel confident in the emergency plan that we have now to make it stable.
3: Julie Walker, New York.
0: Emergency teams are racing against time in Venezuela, where those two powerful earthquakes recently left widespread devastation and many people dead. Rescue operations hampered by damaged infrastructure, heavy traffic, and continuing aftershocks, making access to some of the affected areas most in need very difficult to reach. Meanwhile, SRN News, Town Hall News, and our parent company, Salem Media, are partnering with Christian nonprofit relief organization Food for the Poor to rush meals, medical kits, and other essentials to the quake victims. Listeners wanting to help can find a link at the website at srnnews.com. 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
0: Democrats are scrambling to come up with a new candidate in Maine after calls grew louder and louder for Maine Senate candidate Graham Plattner to step down amid new allegations of sexual assault. More details from correspondent Laura Winters.
6: New York City Mayor Democrat Zoran Mamdani joining other prominent leaders in the party in calling for Graham Plattner to withdraw from the Senate race in light of the new allegations of sexual assault that Plattner denies. The New York City mayor responding to a reporter question at a news conference.
7: The focus of today should be to respond to the gravity of what so many of us have read, and I think that the only appropriate response is for the campaign to come to an end.
6: Laura Winters reporting.
0: Funeral processions for Iran's late supreme leader Ayatollah Ali Khamenei began today in the Iraqi city of Najaf, with thousands of mourners present. The Islamic Republic's days-long funeral began on Saturday. You'll find breaking news and analysis at townhall.com. The International Monetary Fund has modestly downgraded its outlook for the world economy this year, citing the energy shock caused by the war with Iran.
8: Fallout from the conflict is being tempered somewhat by booming investment in AI and other tech. The IMF now expects the global economy to expand by a sluggish 3% this year, down from 3.5% last year and from the 3.1% forecast issued back in April. The war pushed up energy prices, squeezing business and consumers. The IMF now expects oil prices to be up nearly 32% this year. Rich Thomason reporting.
0: It has been a mixed bag on Wall Street. Rising tensions with Iran means higher oil prices. That tends to mean lower stock prices, and that's the case right now with the Dow down about 609 points at this hour. The NASDAQ reversing course. It's now off, but by just about 5 points. You'll find more on these stories at townhall.com.
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14: You know, I just keep thinking to myself, if only there had been a sign that Graham Plattner was capable of something like this. I mean, if only he had posted something to Reddit blaming women for being sexually assaulted, you know? If only he had gotten a Nazi tattoo. We might have been able to foresee this. If only another girlfriend had accused him of roughing her up. But it came out of nowhere. I mean, of course it didn't. There were signs everywhere. To me, I gotta say, Leland, like, I cannot believe the Nazi tattoo was not a deal breaker.
15: Yes.
14: And all of these people now who are demanding that he drop out, exactly what you said, Leland, because they know that he's going to lose to Susan Collins and that's all they care about.
15: Yes.
14: They're going to turn around and try to get the moral high ground back and act like we are the people who told Graham Plattner to drop out over sexual assault. And we cannot let them forget that, no, they are the people who backed him when they knew that he had a Nazi tattoo.
15: Yeah, that's Batya Unger Sargon, who has been a guest on this show a number of times. She even has her own theme song. Did you know that she does? You want to hear it? Hold on a second. This is funny. We came up with this, Batya Unger Sargon, a couple of years ago. We haven't played it in a while. And the reason why we did it is because I wanted to be able to just get her laughing. Here is, hold on, Batya, oh, can I find it? Batya intro? Batya, it's the theme to Batman, but we did Batya, let me see if I can find it here real quick. Batya, here it is. This is her theme song.

0: this is a woman who is a world-class pundit, the whole deal. And I remember the first time we played up for her, and she just collapsed. It was hilarious. It was hilarious. And I do these things because I like to reveal the human side of people to you. You know, you can go on and you can do a soundbite interview all you want, and that's great. Soundbite interviews are nice. That's not what I'm shooting for when I do interviews. I want to get to know people. I want to share things. Anyway, we had a lot of fun with Butcha, Unger Sargon. And, yeah, it's basically Grand Platinum was going to lose, and the Democrats realize they don't realize they've made a horrible mistake. They knew they had made a they knew that they forsook decency. Anything good, anything human, to push this guy through. And no matter what they found out about him, they would have ignored it. For instance, Debbie... I don't know why that is. Hold on one second. I don't know what that sound is. But Debbie Dingleberry, for instance. Let me see where that cell phone was. Is that you, Brian? I don't know. I think it might have been you. Anyway, Debbie Dingleberry, who was married to John Dingle. He died. Debbie Dingleberry, husband Dingle died, whatever. Even she is now, Debbie Dingleberry, is saying, you know what? I know that there's credible allegations that he raped a woman after another woman came out and said, yeah, pretty much, manhandled me, all this stuff, and whatever. Had a kick profile, but still Trump.
1: So, like many people, including the candidate that we just heard from, I'm trying to process it. Because, I mean, if this ultimately isn't, this is up to the people of Maine. And they
0: there you go. It's up to the people of Maine to vote for a rapist Nazi.
1: Spoke loud and clear at the beginning of June that they want change. They want someone who's going to stand up to Donald Trump.
0: No, it was just a bunch of Democrats who wanted a socialist communist.
1: And is going to get change in a United States Senate that is a rubber stamp and not stepping up.
0: You think the Senate is a rubber stamp? Then why in the hell hasn't the Save America Act passed?
1: For the American people in votes that they're taking.
0: 80% of the people want the Save Act passed.
1: Every single day. I've spent my life, as you know, living in a home that had violence of

0: That's nuts. That is a person who is unhinged from being able to do reasonable thought. That is. I'm not screwing around. That is a woman who's so beyond reality that her synapses are firing involuntarily. There's no rhyme or reason to that. No rhyme or reason to that. Dana Lash was on, I believe, Fox last night. I usually don't use a lot of Dana Lash. She's all right. But she said what I said. I said that, that they would have pushed Biden's corpse across the finish line in 2024, and Graham Platner could be Satan if Satan were running, and they thought that Satan could win a Senate seat. No matter what Satan did, unleashing hell, releasing demons from hell to destroy the world, as long as they got the Senate seat, it would be fine.
1: They were all in on him until they started seeing some of the most recent polling, according to a New York Times Siena News poll that came out and was looking at voters in Maine, and it showed that he's slipping significantly amongst working class voters. I mean, right now it looks like Susan Collins is a plus 21 lead on Platner, but more so when you look at white working class voters, then her lead increases to 23 points. So he's already...
0: Well, that's really weird, because I thought we were all bunch of white supremacists. I pretty much thought we were a bunch of white supremacists. We should all be voting for Graham Platner.
1: Starting to slip. It's competitive. It's absolutely a toss-up when just a few weeks ago...
0: No, he's way ahead.
1: Oh, it was not.
0: She's way ahead.
1: And I'll be very blunt about what you just said is entirely accurate. I'll be even franker about this. The only reason that Democrats would get behind a rapist that could win a race,
0: yeah,
1: if they thought he could win a race.
0: Yeah.
1: But they're going to conveniently say that now he's morally and ethically compromised because of all of these accusations, because they don't believe that he can win. It's absolutely horrible, but this is par for the course for them. This is, consistent. We've seen it with Anthony Weiner. We've seen it with Eric Swalwell. I mean, I don't think that there's a red line that they're unwilling to cross.
0: This is why you cannot, if you believe in karma, you cannot believe that bedding down with that, with lies and violence and open border and transgender children. You cannot think, unless you're willing to live in that hell, which is hell. That is hell. All of that stuff makes up what hell is made of. You cannot think that's going to win. And if you do, you're going to go down with it. Democrat socialism, anti-Semitism, you're going to burn with that. And there's no way you can bed down with it and then win the seats and then go, okay, we're going to move on. No, if you elect Satan, Satan's going to do what Satan does, and you're the one who wrought it on the rest of us. So it's not going to work. It's absolutely not going to work. And here's the great thing. Scott Jennings agrees, and I agree too. I don't think Platner should drop out. 1,000%. I should do the big middle finger to the Democrat Party and take the party down with them.
2: Breezily, Democrats are out there publicly discussing subverting the will of the people of Maine.
0: Yeah.
2: Graham Platner overwhelmingly won a primary. I'm amazed at just how breezily Democrats are out there publicly discussing subverting the will of the people of Maine.
0: Yeah.
2: Graham Platner overwhelmingly won a primary.
0: He did.
2: 98% of what we know about Graham Platner.
0: Leave it up to the people of Maine.
2: We already knew. The voters knew. The Democrats knew. The activists knew. The donors knew. Everybody knew.
3: And there's a reason why
2: they voted for him.
3: Summer of 24, right?
2: They
3: now.
2: They voted for him anyway. Graham Platner hasn't dropped out of this race
4: yet. But if Graham Platner does drop out,
2: you have all these Democrats, and even some of the, well, I guess we'll have to get somebody else. You had a vote.
0: Yeah.
2: This is a democracy.
0: Yeah.
2: The Democrats voted, and now the party of democracy is apparently going to subvert the will of the people.
4: What you're hearing from Scott, though.
0: There you go. The heartbeats, the rest of the heartbeats, and the feeding frenzy on the CNN. You did it, man. You made your bed. Now lay in it, baby. Lay in it, baby. Unbelievable. This is great. Chris Hayes, he's a limp-wristed soy boy fop on MS Now, and Rachel Maddow now are saying, oh, we really were never behind Graham Platner, which you certainly never want to be in front of Graham Platner, but they were never down with him.
5: I'll just say that I didn't. He basically said no, but I didn't necessarily feel like that no
0: You're full
5: was
0: of crap.
5: 100% convincing. Again, this is me just like reading body language and making a personal judgment. It's not because I have inside knowledge, just the way that you react.
0: You were down.
5: That no felt like

0: A little wobbly, I'll just say it.
1: It's bull crap.
0: I think other people who heard the no felt like it was a little wobbly too. And I think, you know, I think that's obviously borne out.
1: Oh, God.
2: Yeah. And I will tell you just a little, when you did that
1: interview,
2: I listened to it live on Sirius XM as it was happening. And on that point, which you were very insistent with him on, I was like, that doesn't sound like a categorical clear no. And I went home and watched the tape version of you.
1: No, it's absolute bullcrap. You were down completely with it, and now you're trying to cover your own rear end, even though you still haven't apologized for Russia collusion, which was a hoax, by the way, which was an absolute hoax. So there you go. You know what I think I'm going to do, because I haven't played this since the beginning of the show. Brand new.

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2: This is Dr. Duncan McCollum here, and I have Pastor Mark with me. 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
5: Hi, David, it's me, Billy One Eye, the pirate. 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
8: Sometimes relationships end, marriages end, families change. And when they do, kids are often caught in the middle, even when no one means for that to happen. If you're a parent, especially a parent with custody, this matters. What you say about the other parent matters. When adults talk badly about each other, when blame replaces honesty, kids hear more than words. They hear confusion, they hear guilt, and sometimes they hear that love has conditions. Most breakups aren't simple. They're usually about two parents who couldn't make it work, not one person who didn't care, walked away, or stopped loving their child. Children don't need a villain. They need truth, stability, and permission to love both parents without feeling disloyal. Using kids as leverage hurts everyone, but it hurts children the most. So here's the message. Take responsibility, speak with respect, and don't put adult pain on young shoulders. And to the kids listening right now, your parents love you, even if they don't live together, even if things are complicated.
9: In Harper County.
10: Poor little Democrats, are you guys okay today? I came in to check on you. Every time Trump does something good, you guys spaz out. Would you guys shut up and let him work?
0: Carl Higbee on Newsmax. He was just giddy last night with this this Graham Plattner stuff, and now it's biting the Democrats in the rear ends. And the best people they could come up with, the Democrat Party, the best people that they could come up with, James Tallarico, this guy in Michigan, El Said, who's anti-Semite, radical Islamist, and of course, Graham Plattner. Tallarico, in 2023, while criticizing a bill in the state legislature banning sexually oriented performances on public property and in the president's presence of minors, a measure that would have likely restricted some drag shows, he voted present on the legislation at the urging of the Texas House LGBTQ caucus after language explicitly referencing drag performers was stripped from an earlier version, arguing the revised bill would better be protected from their performances. He said, I think Texas is obviously the best state in the nation, and I think we produce some of the best drag queens in the nation, he said, and I didn't want any legislation to target them. That's their candidate in Texas. These are the best men that the Democrat Party could come up with. Meanwhile, here's a real man, a war hero, an American badass on Newsmax, Carl Higbee.
4: I am loving this. This is like political cocaine. I am hoping this party eats itself alive.
0: Yes.
4: You know what, Graham Plattner, though?
0: What?
4: The Dems completely did you dirty.
0: Yeah, they
4: did. All right? They propped you up. They raised.
0: I hear he likes to be done dirty.
4: You money. They presumably vetted you and probably knew about all this stuff.
0: They did.
4: And still thought you could win because you were some like cosplaying.
0: You know why it was? They knew about all this stuff because it was so easy to find out if you just put a little effort into it.
4: Blue collar oyster farmer, of which you're not. And then when it became inconvenient for them,
0: yeah,
4: they threw you out with the bathwater, yeah, in the last 48 hours.
0: You should have been flushed out with the sewage.
4: They have run this coordinated attack on you, Graham. So you should screw them back. Don't drop out.
0: Which you're good at, apparently.
4: Make them pay for ruining your life. This is just me speaking. Because the only thing that changed was the polls.
0: Yeah.
4: Most recent poll from, by the way, before yesterday's story came out, has Graham Platt, or had Graham Plattner losing by 5 points, 4 points to Susan Collins.
0: Yeah.
4: And then when they saw that, and I'm making an educated guess on how this went based on my 15 years in politics on here, Democrats were like, oh, man, this is, we got to get rid of.
0: Yeah, he's 4 points behind. This 4 months out. Republicans are always behind. Always behind. Because they use the polls to demoralize us. But it's so overwhelming. Crappler. I call him Crappler. That's fantastic. Some people call him Face Plantner. but the defeat was going to be so overwhelming and so obvious at this point that they've decided to throw him overboard, even though they had no problem with anything bad he's ever done. Here is Rob Finnerty from Newsmax. He's brilliant, talking about this is just classic writing. This is just great editorial writing by Rob Finnerty, talking about his love affair with Liz Warren,
11: the fake Indian who dreamed of spending nights around the campfire with Graham Plattner, having deep romantic tribal conversations, sipping fire water, gazing at the stars. But it looks like that dream is just going to have to wait.
12: And I said to myself, that's my kind of man.
0: Wow. Could you imagine a woman who loves a guy who had a Nazi tattoo, kick profile, was abusive to women, and now allegations of rape, credible allegations of rape. That's your man, kind of man. That's... I would assume that you're like one of those prison wives who gets to visit your husband once every 6 months.
12: Because that is a man who not only has the values.
0: Oh, my God.
12: But a man who believes in accountability. And
11: oh, yeah. Graham definitely believes in accountability, doesn't he, Lizzie?
0: Yeah.
11: She put out a
0: Lizzie.
11: Really odd statement today.
0: Your argument is thin, Lizzie.
11: It was almost like she didn't want to do it because she didn't want to do it. Just my opinion, but none of these Democrats do. It started with, quote, now more than ever, we need leaders in Washington who reflect our values. Really, Liz, reflect our values.
0: What values?
11: But you had no problem with the Nazi tattoo thing for the last 4 months.
0: No.
11: She went on to say that with, quote, so much at stake, the best path forward for Graham Plattner is to step aside as the Democrat nominee and address these serious allegations outside this Senate race, end quote. No mention of the victims. No mention of the legal ramifications here. A woman just came forward and accused Graham Plattner of rape.
0: Yeah, and by the way, Chris Murphy has completely swiped every positive comment he had about Graham Plattner off of social media. Every positive comment. What a bunch of frickin' weasels. What a bunch of awful, wretched people. I swear to God, I love watching the Democrat Party burn. They are burning. Burning. 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

0: It is the Rob Carson Show. Donald Trump says NATO members, you know, kind of deorted us over with regard to Iran, and now they're realizing, oops, this ain't Barack Obama we're dealing with here. And even Mark Carney of Canada said, wow, Trump really kind of kicked our butts when it came to NATO and contributing part of our GDP to defense. Because Trump isn't here to mess around. Spain has been completely little soy boys about all of this nonsense. And Donald Trump said, I'm not sure if this morning or last night, he was sitting next to Mark Rutte of NATO, and says that we're just going to go ahead and end all trade with Spain.
1: Spain is a wasted cause. We don't want to do any trade business with Spain anymore, by the way. I'd like you to cut it off. Spain is a terrible partner in NATO. They don't participate. They don't pay. I don't want anything to do with Spain. Cut off all trade with Spain, please.
0: Oh, man. Make it
1: visits.
0: So.
1: Okay, we don't want anything to do. Watch them come running back. Oh,
0: yeah.
1: They'll come running back. They treat this man terribly.
0: Rutte.
1: And this man's a good man, too. Great man.
0: Rutte kicks butt.
1: They're lucky they have him. But Spain doesn't agree to anything. And you shouldn't carry him. I mean, you sort of automatically carry because you're protecting an area. So they're there. So they probably figured that.
0: Yeah, they got a little socialist in charge of Spain, and I hope that he gets his rear end kicked. Gets his rear end kicked big time, big time, big time. This guy needs to be Scott Jennings. And I, you know, yesterday I was seeing Alex Jones, who's a nutbag. I mean, sorry. You know, everybody tells me, oh, I don't mess with Alex Jones and his listeners because they're crazy. I don't give a flying crap about Alex Jones. He's a freaking nutbag. He's an insane human being. And his voice is annoying. It's like somebody drank gasoline and battery acid, then set it on fire. Just an annoying human being. Oh, you're offending his fans. I don't care about his fans. I get their emails every once in a while, and it's always just like lunatic fringe nonsense. Don't send me your notes. Don't send me, you know, who you subscribe. I don't care. If you listen to Alex Jones, you're an irritating person. That said, Alex Jones yesterday was broadcasting all day on the Twitter, and it was Mitch McConnell is dead. Mitch McConnell is dead. Now, I don't know if Mitch McConnell is dead. I don't know if he's alive. But I would choose to believe Scott Jennings more than I would choose to believe Alex freaking Jones, who believes that space aliens screwed Bigfoot and made babies. I have no idea. He believes that frogs turn gay. Whatever. He's a nutbag. But here is Scott Jennings saying he spoke with Mitch McConnell on the phone.
2: Yeah, he called me this morning before I did my radio show. We talked for about 17 minutes. You know, he talked a lot about the situation with Iran, talk a little bit about Ukraine and what's going on in Europe. I told him I'd been to the Teddy Roosevelt Library. We talked a little bit about the history of the vice presidency and how Roosevelt had transformed that into modern presidency, a little history of the Senate. I mean, it was a wide-ranging conversation. I talked to him often. I hadn't talked to him since he'd been in. I'd gotten a few text messages from him, but I hadn't spoken to him. So it was good to hear his voice. Voice sounded strong and sounded like up with the news. You know, we had a conversation today about the things that we normally talk about, which are news of the day, political stuff.
3: Did you come away feeling like he's still capable of serving the people of Kentucky as senator?
2: I came away feeling that he was staying on top of the news. Again, look, his condition and why he's in the hospital or when he might come out or so. It was a personal private call, but I didn't.
0: I like Scott Jennings, by the way. I enjoy him. Love to hang out, meet him sometime, and I will eventually. I don't care about your friendship with Scott with him. I will believe you if you say he's alive. That's all I really care about. And with that care comes, why is he still a bloody senator? He should be gone. He's been in there far too long. He is infirmed. He is unable to do the job that is needed from him. He had a cardiac arrest in his home. He's been falling, and I really don't want to see him die in office like we did Dianne Feinstein. It's absurd. It's absurd for someone in his state to still be in office. So now that we know, I guess he's alive. If he is alive, friggin' retire. Because you shouldn't be there anymore. There you go. That's my thoughts about it. So whatever you think. Whatever you think. This is fantastic. So, I've been doing broadcasting for a number of years. And I used to write for a guy named Rush Limbaugh. talent on loan from God. And, you know, started years and years ago. And when you're on the planet a long time, you get to learn from history. And I learned from history. A lot of the things that I remember from history was because of where I was and if I was making fun of it, writing for Rush Limbaugh. One of the things that came up decades ago was a thing called Ebonics. This was back in the 90s, like 94, 93, 94. And schools wanted to teach Ebonics, which is how black people talk, right? And everybody, and at the beginning, they denied black people talk different than white people, which is absurd because, I don't know, just watch BET sometime. Okay, you know, we get it. Just listen to Jasmine Crockett change from the white accent to the black accent, or Barack Obama change from the white accent to the black accent, or you know, Kamala Harris, or Hillary Clinton, any of those. But, you know, black people talk different than white people. Whatever. Not all black people sound kind of ghetto. All right? You know, a lot of black people talk like just, you know, whatever, average Americans, right? Whatever, it doesn't matter to me. But apparently they want to be they're calling what happened back then Ebonics. They called it Ebonics, and they want to bring it back. Now they're calling it Black English. They're calling it Black English, and I think really to set up this this story, I need this.
4: Stupid.
5: Just plain stupid.
6: Stupid is stupid, doesn't it?
0: So the Black Californians for United for Early Care and Education, Black East, not Black Ice, it's completely different. Part of a movement to challenge harmful language hierarchies that affirm Black English as a legitimate, rule-governed language rooted in Black history, culture, and community. All right, let's do redneck language. Let's do Cajun language. Come on, while we're doing this, let's do redneck language, all right? We need to do redneck language. That's part of the experience in America. And it's not all, by the way. It's not all white, by the way. The movement also seeks to address how language bias shows up in early learning spaces and how it can be dismantled. Now you got to be able to talk so people can understand you. Okay? I don't want my son to walk in any room and feel like his voice is not valued for his perspective, his perspective can't be heard because he's not saying it one way or the other. No, you got to be able to be understood and sound intelligent, you moron. Black English is full of slangs and grammatical errors, so it came with a lot of embarrassment. Black East is a nonprofit organization centered around a 10-point policy plan that seeks to gain reparations and help black children. Of course they do. Of course they do. We talk about multilinguals, but we don't include black children who may be African-American English speakers. Okay, this is all bullcrap. Here's some of the expressions. Are you ready for this? Listen to this. Listen to this. This is from a New York Post article. Here's what you need to learn. I'm going to go ahead and speak in black English. I guess it's culturally appropriating. I'm really not sure. It'd be like if I rapped or something. Whatever. Anyway, he goes, quote, "He be working late on Tuesdays. I'm finna go get some food." This almost sounds like patois, patois in Haiti. Or in Jamaica. "Don't nobody know where he went." We should teach Tarzan language. You know, like Unk Tamangani, elephant go, you know, that kind of thing. I don't know. Here's another one. "She been finished that project." Yeah, it was called Ebonics back then. It was stupid back then, and it is stupid in 2026.
5: Stupid,
6: just plain stupid.
0: Stupid
7: is stupid, doesn't it? Who got stupid? I'd be too stupid to have a good turn.
0: I'd be gonna take a break, and I'd be back in a sec on the Rob Carson Show.
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1: You said today, Inessa Lacatera with MS Now, you said today that country...
0: You're with who?
1: MS Now.
0: MS Now, what a, that's a failing network. Why would you want to work for them? MS Now, can you imagine? They wanted to get away. They took the name NBC because they were embarrassed by it. Go ahead, let's go.
2: That is Donald Trump making fun of MS Now, because MS Now needs to make fun. It is an embarrassing network. It is, I mean, just, it really is. It's fantastic. Oh, by the way, I just finished taping my TV show for the weekend. Rob Carson's What in the World, and I do the same thing. I give MS Now a lot of what fur. And this weekend show is off the hook. It is really off the hook. And just watch it on Saturday at 3 in the afternoon and then Sunday at 8:30 on Newsmax. And I did it. I taped it this morning. Normally I do it after the radio show. And so, like, fresh in the studio and just ornery. Just ornery. I'm just being ornery. And it's a very, very funny show. Donald Trump thinks it's the funniest show on television. See why, will ya? See why. The government is pulling student loan money from worthless college degree programs, and it's about time. This is according to Ricky Scott, or Schlott, I should say. Think about this. You know, we have graduated an entire generation of kids with hundreds of thousands of dollars of debt. One of these morons is running for Congress in Colorado. Yeah, Meerkat Sublime, or whatever the hell her name is. Anyway, she's 12 years in college, works at Starbucks, made $30,000 last year, is $250,000 in debt. She's bleeped. She's 29 years old, $250,000 in debt, made $30,000 last year. Her story is not unusual, and consequently you have kids who are just bankrupt starting their jobs. My son graduated with a crap ton of debt, nothing like that. Less than half of that, but at the same time, even $80,000, $100,000, graduating with $100,000 in debt starting your life, you're bleeped. Do you know how many decades it's going to take to try to pay that off with a starting salary of $40,000, $50,000, $60,000, even $70,000 or $80,000? You've already got a mortgage. The government, here we go. Students no longer be able to take out federal student loans to pay for degree programs that fail to provide them with a return on investment thanks to a new federal policy. Went into effect July 1st. Graduates, more than 800 college programs across the country, including at institutions like University of South Carolina, North New York City's New School, make less than average high school grad 4 years after getting a degree, even with a big degree. Now the American government will have no part in propping up degree programs that may not lead to a livable wage. Teens and 20-somethings should be protected by the federal government from making a catastrophic financial decision like taking on debt to finance a degree that ultimately could decrease their earnings potential. My daughter is going to art school. I said, you have to make a living at art. And here's where we're going to, and I told her, this is how you're going to become marketable. This is how you're going to create art that is sellable. You can dream about, you know, selling $50,000 prints and having them hang at art museums. But while you're doing that, if you want to do art as something other than a sideline, you're going to have to figure out how to make something that's marketable and sellable with your art. There you go. The HEA Group, a policy organization focused on higher education, used economic education department data to compare average graduate earnings from some 32,000 bachelor programs around the country with average high school graduate wages. Listen to this. According to findings, 804 programs, 2% of all undergraduate programs, which graduate 40,000 students, were flagged as potentially failing the new policy. Graduates with music degrees from the University of South Carolina, Juilliard, and the New School earn less on average 4 years after graduation than high school graduates making $34,000, $32,000, and $32,900, respectively. Graduates of fine and studio arts programs at the New York City's Cooper Union pulled in just $24,000, that's below poverty, on average 4 years out. And students with degrees in liberal arts as well as fine arts and studio arts from Bard College made slightly below the typical high school grad, $34,000. Mark Kantrowitz, author of How to Appeal for More College Financial Aid, says that we can expect to see some chaos returning to these new changes. We may see some colleges discontinue programs, some of their programs, when they see significant shifts in enrollment and borrowing patterns. You should, because if you graduate with $200,000 of debt and you're making $24,000, you're effed for life. You are. You're screwed for life. Do you even realize? You know, remember the ghost of Ebenezer Scrooge and Jacob Marley? He had these chains forged in life. You're going to wear those chains the rest of your life with $250,000 worth of debt, making $30,000 as a barista, and you want to be a congresswoman? Andrew Gillen, an education researcher at Cato Institute, says the changes from the Big Beautiful Bill don't go far enough. You could still have programs that just barely increase their graduates' earnings, but load them up with so much debt, it's a terrible financial investment for the student. And yes, it might be uncomfortable or even emotional for some in academia to acknowledge that many degrees, particularly in the humanities, are poor investments for many students. But it's true. We confront that truth so that students can make informed decisions about their futures. Broadcasting is a bleep show. Broadcasting is a bleep show. But I'll tell you what, I have always made a living at it. I've always made money even when I was unemployed. I know that sounds hard to believe. I've even made more than my wife when I was unemployed because I did freelancing and whatever until I could land a full-time job. But everybody I graduated with, I think 98% of the students I graduated with in 1989 are selling real estate or doing something else. So broadcasting, not a great field unless you have a plan, but you've got to have a plan and you've got to be tenacious, 1,000,000%. As far as a lesbian poetry degree, you're screwed, and we shouldn't have to pay for it. Let's take a break and come back. This is the Rob Carson Show. Hey guys, it's Rob Carson with another great deal from Burt's Gold. 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I know what you're thinking. 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How am I going to buy gold? 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

0: You know, I got to do Jasmine Crockett audio here. I almost said I got to do Jasmine Crockett. Never in a million years. Here is Jasmine Crockett talking about how unhoused voters are the best. And by the way, she means unemployed, drug addicted, living on the streets people. Why they're the best voters?
1: Some of the most impactful voters that I've had have been unhoused people. And, you know, it has been the simplest things that I didn't even realize, just recognizing their humanity, that made them want to show up and vote for me.
0: Yeah. You know what made them want to show up and vote for you? Somebody probably bought them some, gave them cigarettes, paid them a few bucks like they did in L.A. Yeah. Because she's not going to be in Congress much more, I'm going to play this. We did it first.
1: And what we're not going to do is stand around while they pull this bull they trying to pull right now. We are going to be in your face. We are going to be on your asses.
2: Jasmine Crockett, crazy as she can be.
0: She's also an idiot.
2: She's a racist from the Lone Star State.
1: Woo!
2: Full of...

0: white.
1: There you go. That is Jim Gossett. We did that a while back. Jesse Waters picked it up, started calling her not Davy Crockett, but we were first. Thank you very much. There you go. I was mentioning earlier about the worthless degrees. I told my daughter, I said, if you're going to make a living as an artist, if you're going to go to art school, you're going to have to make a living at art. So you got to come up with marketable stuff, whether it be tchotchkes, whether it be key rings, whether it be whatever. But you've got to make a living at it. And trade school was just mentioned in the chat on one of the live streams. Trade school is increasingly amazing because it is not easily replaced by AI as so many other things are. And I always like to say, do what you got to do to get where you want to be. That's what I had to do when I had to sell cars for 3 days. Or 3 years. I hated it. But the first month that I sold cars, I sold 23 cars and I brought home $17,000. And my wife said, I'm not going to divorce you. Of course, she had divorced me later. Do what you got to do to get where you need to be. And if you're pursuing a worthless degree or your kid's pursuing a worthless degree, you've got to have a talk about how you're going to pay the bills, how you're going to pay off these student loans. Because there, you're not going to be around for them forever. There you go. I know you already know that. God bless you, America's founder Donald Trump, as he kicks Iran's butt. Our troops as well until tomorrow, which is Thursday. Do not catch the stupid. See you then.
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4: News this hour at Town Hall. I'm Bob Agnew in Washington. President Trump threatening to unleash more military strikes against Iran after saying that Iranian attacks signaled the end of the ceasefire.
5: Iran, they've misbehaved 47 years. They've killed our soldiers, they've killed our people, and they've killed a lot of people all over the Middle East and elsewhere. And the roadside bomb was their preferred, the preferred weapon was by Soleimani, the roadside bomb, where it would explode under a truck. We actually built trucks with floors, steel this thick, and then all they did was they made bigger bombs.
4: Speaking to reporters today in Turkey, the president did say the most recent exchange of fire with Iran does not necessarily herald a return to full-scale war. And the president says he's nearing a deal with Ukraine's president to increase economic ties and hopefully see that country bring an end to the war with Russia.
5: That's all I've done. My whole life I made deals. That's, I guess, becoming president was making a deal, right? It was like a lot of little individual things. In the end, it's making a deal. And that's what I do, and I do it well, and I know when people want to make a deal. I think he wants to make a deal. And I do feel that President Zelensky would like to get back to rebuilding his country as opposed to, having all of this death and destruction.
4: And the president announced the U.S. will license its Patriot air defense systems to be made overseas for Ukraine. That comes as a significant boost for that country in its battle with Russia. Concerns in Washington and around the country about the health of one of the nation's top Republican leaders. More from Laura Winters.
6: Senator McConnell has been in the hospital now for more than 3 weeks since June 14th. The exact reason not disclosed by his office. However, McConnell's staff has said he continues to improve. McConnell has also spoken by phone with other senators, including Majority Leader John Thune and Senator John Barrasso. McConnell, who is 84, has had a history of health issues, including triple bypass surgery back in 2003.
4: And more from
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4: A fatal shooting during a Texas ICE operation is drawing a lot of attention.
0: Authorities say a U.S. Immigration and Customs Enforcement officer shot and killed Lorenzo Salgado Araujo in Houston during an operation after he attempted to evade arrest in his vehicle. The Department of Homeland Security said the shooting occurred during a targeted operation against the Mexican national who was in the U.S. without legal permission. The shooting has drawn calls from some local Democratic officials for an independent investigation. This is at least the eighth death from an encounter with federal immigration officials since the start of the Trump administration's intense immigration enforcement campaign. I'm Haya Pinjwani.
4: It's soon going to cost you more to toss a letter in the mailbox. The U.S. Postal Service once again raising the price of their forever stamps and other postal rates. Starting Monday, the stamps increase by 4 pennies, and that will now cost 82 cents each for forever stamps. That's meant to offset rising operational costs as the post office continues to lose money. Breaking news at townhall.com. The president taking aim at Spain while attending the NATO summit in Turkey.
8: Speaking at the NATO summit in Turkey, President Trump is calling for all trade with Spain to be cut off.
5: Spain is a wasted cause. We don't want to do any trade business with Spain anymore, by the way. I'd like you to cut it off. Spain is a terrible partner in NATO. They don't participate. They don't pay. I don't want anything to do with Spain. Cut off all trade with Spain, please.
8: The comments come after critics have called out Spain for failing to carry its weight in NATO. Willie Nelson, Washington.
4: The effort to stabilize an under-construction high-rise in Midtown Manhattan on Tuesday expected to last into the night, and it did, but keeping streets shut down and buildings evacuated, officials still not sure exactly what's going on with the structure. A city official said the team that was sent in late yesterday afternoon had completed their initial assessment, and contractors are now trying to move forward with the installation of temporary shoring to try and stabilize the structure. More on these stories at townhall.com.
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0: Welcome back to the Ramsey Show in the Fairwinds Credit Union Studio. George Camel, Ramsey Personality, is my co-host today. Maria is in Los Angeles. Hi, Maria. How are you?
1: Hi, Dave. Hi, everyone. Thank you for taking my call.
0: Sure. How can we help?
1: Yes. Yeah, so I have a, my husband and I are in baby step number five, and we have 529s for our daughters. The youngest is 10. The oldest is 20. And the new Trump accounts just came out. So we were debating whether to get an ESA or do the Trump accounts, not the $1,000, but the regular investing. And I wanted to know your thoughts on which one we
0: should
1: get.
0: You said you already have 529s?
1: Yes, yes. And we learned about the ESAs doing the baby steps.
0: Mm-hmm.
1: But I'm just wondering.
0: I would just keep using your 529s.
1: Oh.
2: Much smarter for college than the Trump accounts, because the Trump accounts are going to be taxable income. The 529, if used for college, is completely tax-free, and it stays in your control.
1: Uh-huh. Okay.
2: So as far as the financial benefits, the 529 wins every time.
1: Hmm.
2: Well, how much is in the 529 so far?
1: For each one, about $1,500.
0: Okay.
1: We just started doing this. So.
0: Well, good. You got it going. You got it started. Good for you. That's more than most people. Most people just talk about it. You actually did it. Good for you.
1: Thank you. Thank you.
2: The other great thing is the 529, way higher contribution limits. There's really no practical limit compared to a Trump account. It's $5,000 a year.
0: Yeah.
2: And the ESA is $2,000 a year. So you're good. The 529 plans have come a long way. And Dave,
0: you always pick a 529 plan that has you have the right to pick the mutual funds and move the mutual funds that are inside of it. So if I don't like one of them 3 years from now, I can get out of it and move it. Some of the 529s are fixed. You're locked in and you don't want to do those. But the proper 529, the ones we like and recommend, will allow you to select the mutual fund to put in the 529. And if it's underperforming, you could deselect it and select a different one. And just like you could do with a Roth IRA or something like that, same exact process. And that's going to give you the best rates of return and give you the best tax benefits and the most flexibility over the ESA and over the Trump accounts, for sure. The Trump accounts are all right, but largely it's a Trump thump my chest thing. It's a thing Trump's going, look how great I am. You already could do most of the stuff that the Trump accounts do. It's not like it's something really substantially earth-shatteringly new, other than it's got a big T on it for him.
2: I did get my free $1,000, Dave, from my little
0: guy. That's true. You are getting free money from the government.
2: If you have a child
0: George born, is on welfare now.
2: Yeah, apparently. You know what I thought? I thought, I've given so much money to the government this year, I'd like a little bit back. So thank you for that.
0: Oh, that's it. It's not actually government money. It's actually some of my money coming back to me because I've already given you more than that.
2: I see it as a tax refund.
0: I'll go with that. That's better than welfare.
2: So thank you from the government.
0: Yeah.
2: But if you've had a child born in 2024, 5, 6, 7, then you can get that free $1,000.
0: And
2: so
0: you got two of them.
2: I got two. One was born in 25 and one was born in 23. So she missed the boat on that one. But we shall see. It is cool as a retirement vehicle for your kids, because what you can do is once it becomes a traditional IRA at 18, you can do conversions to Roth and let that grow tax-free for the rest of their life.
0: Now, which is an interesting math riddle to run out. But, again, the practicality of you actually doing all of that all the way through is almost zero.
2: Well, and it's a good reminder, parents need to be investing 15% into their own retirements first.
0: Yes.
2: Then save for college next, because that's coming up a whole lot sooner than your kid's retirement. So this is a nice to have.
0: This is like after you become really wealthy and you get bored and you're trying to come up with something else to do with
2: money. It's like a baby step seven item for most people.
0: Yeah, and beyond. Yeah, it's like trying to figure it out. It's kind of like, you know, I'll tell you what I did do that was in that category. So the kids were teenagers and they were working, some here at Ramsey and some at the mall and some babysitting and dog walking or whatever. So I filed a tax return, like on Rachel Cruz Ramsey at the time, when she was 13. And for some reason I remember it. It was $1,233. I don't know why I remember that.
2: Let's go, Rachel.
0: All
2: right.
0: I remember numbers. It's what I do. And so it was $1,233. I filed a tax return. And the taxes on it were like, because she could not take a standard deduction because I'm using her as a dependent. So I had to pay taxes on the 1233 because I filed that tax return for her, on that. But that enabled me then, you can put up to your

0: as extra. But that's beyond the baby steps. That's way past. You're out of debt. Your house is paid off. You're doing everything you want to do with generosity. And I'm just going, what's a math fun thing? But I mean, you take that for a 12-year-old, what's 1,233 become by the time they're 76? A lot. Hundreds of thousands of dollars tax free.
1: Pretty cool.
0: And so, in addition to the other thing. So you can do some stuff like that. I would do that kind of thing before I'd screw with the Trump account.
2: Yeah, I just don't want someone calling in going, hey, my kid had to go into a bunch of student loan debt, but hey, they've got $1,000 in a retirement account.
0: True.
2: That's not what you want.
0: Don't do it in that order. You're exactly right. Stick with the baby.
2: Time and place for it.
0: Good point. Good point. I'm just shocked to hear you're on welfare. That's a new thing. Jonathan's in Jackson, Mississippi. Hey, Jonathan, how can we help?
3: Hey, Dave. Hey, how y'all doing?
0: Better than I deserve. What's up?
3: Well, I got good news, and I guess you could say good news, too. I just wrote the last check yesterday to pay off all our debt, about $62,000 total.
0: House and everything?
3: Well, the house was already paid for.
0: Way to go, Jonathan! Well, how's it feel to not have a debt in the world, dude?
3: Different. Unusual.
0: Surreal. Yeah, for real. Good for you, man.
3: Well, thank you. I appreciate that. It was a lot of hard work. My wife and I both worked part-time jobs to get it done, and she worked actually part-time, full-time and part-time while pregnant. And we had our first child in January, and then we had to quit our part-time jobs, but we still didn't quit paying down on it.
0: Good for you. Congrats. Good for you.
2: What's your question?
3: So my question is, I've been so focused on that, I haven't really looked at our retirement accounts. So my question is, I have an old IRA, Doc, from years ago, and it's got a grand sum of 2 cents in it. And my question is, should I start recontributing to that and have my wife open up her own? Or should we do like a joint retirement?
0: There's no joint retirement. There's no joint.
3: There's no joint.
2: It's tied to one person.
0: They always have one name on them. You can name her as a beneficiary. She can name you as a beneficiary in the event of death. And if you get divorced, the judge will make you split it up anyway. But it's in your name and or her name. So she can have an IRA, you can have an IRA. And you can have that, take that old IRA and start it. And so sit down with a SmartVestor Pro and start planning out your newfound ability to save and invest. 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That'll help you pick out one with the heart of a teacher. And you guys sit down and figure out whether you need to roll that old IRA into some good mutual funds and all the stuff you're going to want to do now that you don't have any payments. I'm so proud of you.

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1: 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Happy Independence Day. This message is brought to you by KSCO and Live Oak Broadcasting.
0: Calm. Trudy is in Los Angeles. Hi, Trudy. How are you?
2: I'm good. Thank you, Dave.
0: How can we help?
2: Okay, my question is, I just got married about 5 months ago. My husband is retired. He has like 10 properties, and his retirement income is from renting those properties. When we got married, he says, you know, I came in with debt. I have about $48,000 worth of debt. So he says, you just pay your bills, use your money, because I receive a pension. He says, use your money to pay your bills. You know, don't worry about any of the expenses. So, you know, he buys all the food. He puts gas in the cars. He takes care of everything. He's just kind of absorbed me into his home. So I'm just wondering, is it okay to stay separate in our accounts while I get out of debt? And then should I talk about moving into one account, or is it because he's so well established and maybe he should stay separate to protect his income? Because
0: if he has to be protected from you, he shouldn't have married you.
2: Oh, well, maybe that's the wrong choice of words, but
0: yeah.
2: I don't know. I just wonder
0: if you guys
2: okay,
0: want, Trudy,
2: I mean,
0: if you guys want to do this, you do whatever you want to do. I wouldn't recommend it. All the years of doing what we do, we see the couples that have the best marriages and the best wealth building probabilities are the ones that work together and combine and make combined decisions.
2: Okay.
0: And so we don't have one playing daddy and one playing little girl. It's okay, little girl. I'll just take care of you. Or mommy's going to put me on an allowance. I work hard and I give mom the check and then she tells me what I can do. And he's 60 years old or 40 years old, and mommy's telling him what to do in the form of his wife. No, that's not the healthiest form of relationships that we see. It sounds like you guys are both okay with it. If you want to do it, you're free, and it's America, and you can do what you want to do. But you're called here asking if you should do it. No, I don't think you should. I think he should write a check today and pay off the debt that you have. And your pension ought to go into the same account that his income goes into, and we sit down and decide what we are going to do with our money because we are now married. The preacher said, and now you are one.
2: Okay.
3: If you listen back to what you said, you basically said, I'm going to be punished until I pay off my debt, and then maybe he'll let me into his financial world. Right?
0: Well, or he's just being real sweet and saying, I'm going to take care of you, little girl, while you go clean up your mess.
2: Yeah.
0: That's just not a cool, I don't like that vibe.
2: Yeah.
3: What is your income compared to his?
2: I'm not sure how much comes in from the rentals. He's got 10 properties. But he lives very humbly. I mean, he doesn't even tell anybody that he has these properties. Only me and his son knows that he does.
0: That's fine.
2: So he's
0: I'm not asking to put it on a billboard, cool, but he should tell his wife.
2: Yeah.
3: But if you make $2,000, he makes $10,000. It's going to take you a decade to pay off your student loans if you're lucky.
2: Yeah.
3: So that's where I'm going. If you combine this, it's done so much faster. Yeah, he probably has the money sitting around to just knock it out.
0: And oftentimes, Trudy, again, you guys, if you guys want to do this, it's whatever you want to do. You can do. But you asked us, and so we're obligated to tell you what we think. We love you and what we think is going to be best for the two of you. This comes up most often in second marriages that are later in life. We don't have two broke 22-year-olds asking this question. Hey, they don't have 10 properties, right? But there's this weird thing that happens that you feel like, you know, like you're bringing the new family, the new marriage down, and he feels like he brought more to the table, and that's just not how it works. It's a combining of our lives for unity. And so you've got to work through the emotions of that, both of you, and he's humble. He doesn't tell anybody. Well, you ought to tell his wife. Hello. I'm pretty humble about some things, and I ought to tell my wife, honey, this is what we made this year. You know, this is what our tax return says. This is what we just, you know, we just closed that. We just got that thing signed, and here's what we made on that. And, she has very little inner working knowledge of a lot of that, but she ought to know what's going on. Sharon wants to know. She needs to know. I get hit by the proverbial milk truck. She's going to need to know what, you know, how this is going to work out, and how she can function without me paying all the bills and so forth. And so, these are two standalone adults, not what we would call a kept woman. And so that's what we would want for you guys. We would want some more of that. And, guys, it's interesting. I didn't even know this. I found it out later as we've been talking about this and teaching it for all these years. The old marriage vows, I mean, you've heard them. Most people heard the standard marriage vows of, in sickness and in health, for rich or for poor, unto thee, you know, and so on, right? But there's an actual set of marriage vows in the ancient Book of Common Prayer. Like if you're Orthodox or something, you would find it there. And it says, in sickness and in health, unto thee all my worldly goods I pledge at the altar.
3: Sounds a whole lot
0: in front of the preacher.
3: All of my wealth, income, toys.
0: It just became ours. It's now a we. It's not a mine. And it's not like I'm going to pat you on the head and take care of you because you're somehow deficit and I'm superior. And he's not that guy. This guy here is not. Trudy's husband's a nice guy.
3: Yeah.
0: He's a sweet person, and he's not being that condescending.
3: He just lives so long in his own world. He's going, hey, let me just cover the bills. You do
0: I'll
3: your
0: just
3: thing.
0: I'll take care of it. I got you covered, kid. I got enough money. I'll take care of you. I love you. And that's all he's saying. But the downside of that is then that Trudy doesn't, you know, she doesn't have insight into how the whole thing's operating. And she should, as his wife, I think.
3: Well, and there's a lot of unity and excitement of just going, we're going to build wealth together versus, hey, let me handle it. You do your little thing over here. I got this. I'll cover the bills.
0: Yeah. And I've run into it, truthfully, it's a blue-collar thing more, the neighborhood I grew up in. It's like the mom takes care of the money, and dad just works shift work and comes home, brings the check on Friday, and plops it down. And they always call the wife mom. I just call my wife mom. I call Sharon mom, or Mimi, is what
3: the
0: I call
3: matriarch.
0: Her. We're on the golf course, and I'm like, good hit, mom, you know. And they're like, it's your mom? No, it's not. It's not my goober. It's the mother of my children. But the, that's the neighbor, that's the vernacular I grew up with kind of thing. But it's like, you know, mom only gives me so much allowance, and I can't do so much, says a 45-year-old guy working 60-hour weeks. And it's like his wife is his mother.
3: The old ball and chain.
0: The old ball and chain. That's exactly, yeah. And because she's assumed headship in the household. And he just defers to her then. I'm on an allowance and I can't stop buying. I can't do that. We can't go fishing Saturday. I don't have the license, you know. All this stuff. It's the stuff I heard my whole life. And it's like, well, you know, it's like, are you a child or are you like a man?
3: That can't be a quality fun marriage. It's just very transactional, almost.
0: It's almost a cop out. Like, I don't want to be responsible, so I'm going to let her or him be that. And Trudy's not any of that.
3: No.
0: But this just is all this whole discussion though goes in the same bucket. But Trudy's is much, honestly, much more functional than a lot of the things we hear.
3: Yeah, and they'll be okay.
0: There's a kindness coming from her husband. I heard.
3: Yeah,
0: like she received it as kindness.
3: You said, "Hey, you'll be fine doing it this way, but it could be so much better."
0: Yeah, I think it'd be better if the two of you both stood up like two adults, and I brought you in. You know, this is you're my wife, and we're going to write a check today and pay off this debt. He's got that guy has the money in his account right now to pay off that debt. And then it just uncomplicates everything. And you didn't marry him for that, or you wouldn't have gotten married. He wouldn't have gone for that.
3: He would have smelled it a mile away.
0: Exactly.

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1: Ramsey. With SRN News, I'm Bob Agnew in Washington. President Trump says that the U.S. and Ukraine are nearing a possible deal on increasing their economic ties. He also says that President Vladimir Zelensky there would really like to bring an end to the war with Russia, and he's hoping to facilitate that. Also at SRNnews.com, the president warning Iran that the U.S. is preparing for even more strikes, if that's what it comes down to, overnight strikes targeted some civilian infrastructure. The president says the last thing he wants to do is target the country's desalinization plants, but he says it may have to happen. The president made his remarks in Ankara, Turkey, on the sidelines of day two of the NATO summit. The International Monetary Fund has modestly downgraded its outlook for the world economy this year, citing the energy shock caused by the Iran war. Right now on Wall Street, the numbers are the Dow off 570 points, NASDAQ back in positive territory. It's up about 8 points. This is SR.
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6: 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I've been studying healthy bodies for 35 years, and what I've got to tell you may shock and surprise you, but if you listen up, it may change your life. One of the most important health strategies you can use is simple, easy, and won't cost you a dime. In fact, you'll probably end up making money in the long run. I'm talking about reducing calories and even fasting, healthy ideas that have been practiced for thousands of years. Caloric restriction and fasting turn on genes that stimulate growth and repair and slow down the aging process. If done correctly, they can help keep the body in fat-burning mode. And they've got important effects on stimulating motivation and drive and brain power. After all, when someone's young and ambitious, we often say that they're hungry. In a famous experiment in the 1940s, scientists from the University of Chicago showed that they could increase lifespan of animals by up to 20% simply by denying them food every third day. And in a review that was published in 2007 in the American Journal of Clinical Nutrition, researchers from the University of California at Berkeley found that alternate day fasting could save lives by decreasing risks for heart disease, cancer, and diabetes, the three leading causes of death in the United States. Moreover, they found it helpful for the nervous system and the brain, improving cognitive function and providing protection from Alzheimer's disease and Parkinson's disease, too. Fasting lowers insulin levels in the blood, which is always a good thing. Excessive insulin secretion is associated with all chronic degenerative diseases, as well as accelerated aging, and keeping insulin stable and low is one of the most effective ways to assure a long, healthy, and disease-free life. 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

0: Buying or selling a home is a really big deal. 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
0: 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They don't do two transactions, and they actually know how to do a comparative market analysis, an appraisal to get your house on the market for the right price, so you don't call me up and say, my mother-in-law just sold her house for $40,000 too cheap. 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Andrew is in Cincinnati. Hi, Andrew. How are you?
2: Doing pretty good. Thank you, Dave and George, for taking my call.
0: Sure. How can we help?
2: So my question is, well, first I want to start off by giving the context. I recently just gave my life over to Jesus Christ, and I'm taking the Bible seriously with my life. And
0: good
2: by doing that, I've discovered that I have a PhD in BUMB, just like you would say, and I'm new to the Ramsey baby steps. I have $41,000 in debt, $25,000 a part of that. Total combined debt of an auto loan, $9,000 in one credit card, to about $1,300 in another credit card, and a $5,000 debt that I owe my parents.
0: How
2: just
0: old are
2: up
0: you?
2: With my girlfriend. I'm 32 years old.
0: Okay. What about your girlfriend? Say that again.
2: So I just broke up with my girlfriend. She didn't want to go to church, didn't believe in God. So I want to do a 180 with my life and be a good steward and a leader to myself and my community and my future family.
0: Wow. Man, you have been through it. Look at you. You are on fire. Good for you. Okay. And what do you make a year, sir?
2: I make $52,000. Have my primary job. My secondary job as a real estate agent, I've made about $25,000.
0: Okay. So $75,000. All right. Very cool.
2: Yes, sir.
0: Very cool. Well, as you've already figured out by poking around the Ramsey stuff, we are also Jesus people, and we build the systems that we use based on biblical principles. Now, not everything we teach is from the Bible. Some of it is the implications are from the Bible. But like the Bible says, the borrower is slave to the lender. So we take from that, I don't want to be in debt, which is why you called. So that kind of is the way we've... Now, how do we do that? How do we get out of the debt? Well, that's not necessarily a biblical thing. But it is a cool thing because... Here's part of your young faith experience as you're brand new in all of this. What you're going to discover is that God is going to use this money subject to help you with the transformation you're going through in all parts of your life, because you're going to become a different person as you go along the process of getting out of debt, and as you go along the process of handling money properly, and becoming the different person is actually the goal. The money stuff is a side goal. Does that make sense?
2: Yes, sir. Yes, sir.
0: And so I'm real proud of you. Thank you for giving us all that context, and I'm proud of where you are at this moment. Okay, so $75,000 a year, and you probably heard about the baby steps. They're not in the Bible. We made those up. But they work.
1: It's in second opinions.
0: It's in second opinions, second hesitations, yeah. And so, you're going to first save up $1,000 after being on a budget. Now, being on a budget is a biblical thing. God talks about planning all through Scripture. Jesus said, don't build a tower without first counting the cost, lest you get halfway up and you're unable to finish. And all who see you begin to mock you and say, this man began to build and was unable to finish. So you don't build a house without a blueprint, and you don't build a life without a budget. So you're going to do a budget on every dollar. We're going to hook you up with that and pay for it. The upgraded premium version will give you a year's worth of it when we get off the line here. So you're going to do your budget, and in your budget, first thing you do is you find $1,000 and set aside as your starter emergency fund. And then we're going to list these debts, smallest to largest. $1,300 worth of credit cards will be your small one. And we're going to pay minimum payments on everything but the little one and attack the little one with a vengeance. Now, are you paying your parents' payments on the $5,000?
2: Yes, sir, I am.
0: Okay, good. Okay, so keep paying that minimum payment, keep paying your car payment, and keep paying the $9,000 payment, and then all other money we squeeze out of the budget. After we've got our baby step one $1,000, we're going to throw at that $1,300 credit card and cut up all the credit cards when you get off the phone, okay?
2: Yes, sir.
0: Get a debit card. It'll do everything your credit card will do except go in debt.
2: And where I broke up with my girlfriend, she had her house on land contract, and I helped her pay all of that. And so, of course, I wasn't able to pay down a lot of my debt. So I think my next question is, I literally moved in with my parents. Should I seek independence and just go rent while I'm doing this? Should I live with them? Should I save up for a home? How exactly should I go about that?
0: So you've been there for 2 weeks.
2: Yes, sir.
0: Yeah. Well, you don't want to stay there indefinitely, but you're in the middle of a chaotic, transformative period of your life. Okay, you have a breakup, a move, a reset spiritually. You are adjusting, you know, the other parts of your life to align with the spiritual connection with your newfound faith, and so all of those things are good. I'm okay with you using your parents as a safety net, but not as a hammock.
2: Yes, sir.
0: So I would establish a period of time I'm going to stay here, assuming that it's not a toxic environment, assuming it's a good environment, a period of time I'm going to stay here, and after that I'm going to be out. And so, you know, maybe you sit there 6 months and you use that 6 months rent-free to really knock out a few of these small debts and get some wiggle room in your budget.
2: Yes, sir.
0: I don't think a 32-year-old is going to want to stay there for 3 years. Unless you're weird.
2: No, sir. No, sir.
0: Does that make sense?
2: Yes,
0: so, I mean,
2: yes.
0: So let's just kind of find that
1: set
0: balance.
1: Some dates and milestones.
0: Maybe 6 months is the number. Maybe 3 months is the number. I don't know. You look at it and you figure it out. But, yeah, start, you know, let's get our feet under us and get, you know, touch ground here. And then say, okay, based on that wisdom and what my budget's telling me, I'm going to make a much better and much more informed rental decision. I mean, I'm going to rent the cheapest thing I can possibly rent, but be out on my own and have my adult dignity back, so to speak. But using them as a safety net is fine. And so people often, I always tell, you know, we're always hard on parents, have their kids in their basement and all that kind of thing. But people always say, Ramsey says you never do that. No, we actually do think there's a moment in time that for a short period of time that mom and dad can be a great safety net for adult children.
1: When there's
0: you just
1: crisis,
0: don't want to be a hammock.
1: Transition, all
0: yeah.
1: of that.
0: Yeah,
1: makes
0: we don't want to be
1: sense.
0: A hammock. And not for Andrew, because he's not in this situation, but for, you know, everybody else, I mean, that's the thing. I for everybody else, you know, an eagle that doesn't leave the nest is a turkey. So you just can't, that's a problem. So we've got to work that out. But, you know, can you come home and heal if the eagle got, you know, got damaged? Yeah, you can. And he's in a healing period, a changing, a metamorphosis period right now. And so good for you and good for your parents that that's available to them, available to you, that you got a good relationship with them. So, yeah, let's do a little bit of that. And then you go ahead and figure out how long that is. Is it 3 months, 6 months, 9 months? What is it?

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1: Today's question comes from Michael in Alaska. 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I'm worried about someone accessing my bank account funds. Simple question. I've got a lot of ideas here as sort of the mixture of my worlds of tech and finance.
0: How about it?
1: One of the main things, and this is great with modern technology, is Apple Pay. So Apple Pay blocks your actual card number at these transactions, and it's a tap to pay, so your card is never actually used or exposed. So that's one way. It's encrypted. Another one, and this one's actually a new advertiser on my YouTube channel, but I've used them for years. They're called privacy.com, and they create virtual card numbers that you can lock to merchants with spending limits, time limits, one-time use. So I use those when I shop online because your actual debit card number is never exposed. It's a virtual card number that's attached to your bank account or debit card. So that's pretty cool, too.
0: Most websites, including ours, and, you know, I've learned about this because of owning Ramsey. Otherwise, I probably would have never learned about it. When we accept your debit card to purchase a Total Money Makeover book or George's book on our website, the number is not stored literally. It is tokenized, is what they call it in the tech world. And so it's encrypted, in other words. And so we have a token, an encrypted token on you then, that when you come back, you can use the same card very easily. So, like, if you return to a website of any kind where you do shopping, that's what's happened. If it's a decent website, if it's sophisticated in any way, they will have tokenized it, meaning they're not in their database to be hacked is not your entire card number. We simply do not have your entire card number. It's gone.
1: We could get it if we wanted to.
0: But we have access to your account through that token only. And so it keeps fraud from actually happening because we would have some liability if you got hacked through here. We don't need the PR problem of that. So if you're dealing online, you're going to run into that a lot with reasonably sophisticated sites. The second thing is that you are not liable for charges on your debit card that were fraudulently made, just like you're not on your credit card. So, and I've heard people incorrectly, and that's a minimum, ignorantly, say on other financial shows, well, you'd never get a debit card because credit card protects you in the event of fraud. Debit card gives you the exact same protections. Look it up on Visa.com. Look it up.
1: It's zero liability policy.
0: It says it right there. It's got a little paragraph called the zero liability policy on all Visa and MasterCard products, whether it's a Visa credit card or a Visa debit card, a MasterCard debit card or credit card, zero liability in the event of fraud. So if someone steals your number and buys stuff, and this actually happened to Sharon a week and a half ago.
1: Oh, wow.
0: Our bank contacted us and said, did you buy $10,000 worth of Louis Vuitton in South Carolina last week? And we're like, no, we did not. We're in South Carolina, and Louis Vuitton was not on the Christmas list, so didn't happen. And they're like, okay, $84,000 worth. These people, wherever they grabbed her number, wherever they scarfed her number, they hit Louis Vuitton and Coach all over America. And I don't know how they were doing it.
1: Wow,
0: it was hitting my wife's. It was hitting my checking account with my wife's debit card. And you know what it cost me?
1: $0.
0: You know what it cost old Louis Vuitton? I don't know. Did they actually let those purses and suitcases get out the door with the fraud? They might have. But when they got back and the charge was denied, maybe they recalled the order. Maybe it was an online order. I don't know. But it was $80,000.
1: That's wild.
0: That was a lot. I think they knew whose card they'd gotten a hold of.
1: Yeah. They went ding, ding, ding.
0: Yeah, I think we just hit the lottery. So we don't know what happened, whether it got picked up whether somebody took a picture of it in a back room or where it happened, but that happens with credit cards. It happens with debit cards. It's identity theft, and there's fraud online, and there's fraud in stores, and there's ATM, you know, gas pumps or have a, you know, the artificial thing where they, the crook is scanning your number and keeping your number and that kind of thing. I've heard of all of these things happening. I have never lost a dime, and I've had a debit card for as long as there have been debit cards. Probably 30-something years.
1: Wow.
0: I've never lost a dime. Now, I have had all kinds of situations where the bank sends me the email that says, is this you? Or the fraud department will call and say, is this you? And the 800 number rings on the phone, right? But they do that with your credit card as well. They'll check.
1: Yep. One good note is
0: If it breaks the algorithm. So, like, if we head out of the country, we just spent 3 weeks in Argentina. If we head out of the country, we email my banker, my private banker, and say, we're going to be in Argentina. That is us. Those charges are us. Look for that.
1: You don't need
0: because
1: to fly.
0: Because that'll trip the algorithm, and the whole stinking thing will get shut down. I'll be down there with no money. That's not a good idea, right? So, but I let them know. But the algorithms are all, they're excellent. They're getting better all the time. The identity theft protection that Xander has is there as well, but I've never had to access that. For any of this, the debit card is as safe as the credit card, period. And especially if you keep up with your stinking banking.
1: Yeah, the big part is just pay attention.
0: You never look at your checking account but once a year. Well, no wonder you got screwed because you're screwing yourself. You're doing a bad job of handling your money. You need to know what's going on with your money. So same thing. So, you know, that's
1: I get text every transaction that comes through
0: goes
1: to my phone.
0: Really?
1: Yeah.
0: Every single transaction? That would drive me bananas.
1: I guess it's probably when you're using it at a point of purchase.
0: I don't get it at all. I don't get a single.
1: You're missing out. It's a good time. It's the only people that text me is my bank.
0: George, it's a good
1: time. I can't get a hold of my wife.
0: It's a party. It's a banker party.
1: It feels good to get a text.
0: Sounds like a party to me. No, that would drive me bananas. I don't need all that activity, but I do need the protection, though. I don't want, you know, some crook loading up on Louis Vuitton with Sharon's name. I don't want that happening. And then they tried.
1: Man.
0: They tried. And we'll, you know, we're happy to sign. I think they sent, oh, they did. The bank sent over an affidavit because this was an unusually large.
1: Yeah, that's like a police report level.
0: Yeah. So we signed affidavits and everything to for them to put in the file.
1: But did they do a search of your house to make sure there was no Louis in there?
0: Well, they would find Louis in there, but they would be older than last week. And they would have been actually paid for by us. So, yeah. And not stolen by us, but yeah, wow. Not in my closet, but in my wife's. But anyway, yeah. So
1: I covered all this, Dave, in my book in the credit card chapter of Breaking Free from Broke. I literally have a spot about the fraud protector. That's the archetype of the credit card user who says, "Well, credit cards are safer." And I go through all the nitty gritty details, the Electronic Fund Transfer Act, and all these 17 ways you can stay protected. And it's really a nothing burger. It's more paranoia at that point and a justification to keep your credit card more than it is reality. So I want to just convict everyone out there going, well, I don't want to cut it up because fraud could happen. There's a higher likelihood you put yourself into debt than fraud happening if you're using that credit card.
0: Well, fraud, you really should. The only way you're going to catch it on your credit card is if you look at the statement and go, I didn't charge this. The only way you're going to catch it on your debit card is if you keep up with your statement and I didn't charge this. So you actually have to freaking pay attention to your life or you're going to crash because, there's crooks everywhere. There's more people. There's people that work harder at being crooks than they do at their job. And they're even better at it than they are at their job. So,
1: and if you lose your debit card, you got to lock that thing immediately. So like Fairwinds, which has been an awesome partner, I've got their debit card. If I lose the Fairwinds debit card, I go into the app and hit lock. No one can use the card. So
0: I'm pretty sure our bank has that one too.
1: Yeah, there's a lot of these protections these days that it's actually safer than it's ever been to use a debit card.
0: Yeah, and it may actually... Because it's more, the algorithms are more sensitive, it may actually be even safer than a credit card.
1: I believe it.
0: But they do have the same exact fraud protection. You get charged zero. That's Visa and MasterCard's guarantee on their written agreements. 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
3: News this hour at Town Hall. I'm Bob Agnew in Washington. President Trump has announced the U.S. will license its Patriot air defense systems being made overseas for Ukraine. That decision comes as a significant boost for Ukraine, which has been in a prolonged conflict with Russia, of course. And the president says Ukraine's President Zelensky is also excited to talk to the U.S. about increasing trade ties.
4: Ukraine has tremendous potential. He understands that. We talk about that. He talks about that more than he talks about the war. You know, to me, I think you might find that more exciting than the war. This is brutal. The other is the beauty of it. You know, I think he'll build a great country. I think he's going to build it. We have a little stake in that country now because we have some land in that country, but we have minerals. It's among the wealthiest. It's among the best land anywhere in the world for rare earth.
3: The U.S. and Iran have traded strikes once again.
5: The U.S. military launched strikes on Iran early Wednesday. U.S. Central Command says it was to impose heavy costs after it says Tehran struck three ships in the Strait of Hormuz. Targets included Iranian air defense systems, radars, and more than 60 small boats used by the paramilitary Revolutionary Guard to harass ships in the strait. The U.S. also revoked a license that had authorized the sale of Iranian oil. Iran immediately warned Washington it would take whatever measures it deems necessary, and apparently retaliated with strikes targeting Bahrain, home to the U.S. Navy's Fifth Fleet, and Kuwait, home to U.S. Army forces. I'm Ben Thomas.
3: A former Wisconsin judge has been spared from prison despite the fact she personally ushered a Mexican defendant out of her courtroom to evade ICE agents. Jason Luzak is Hannah Dugan's attorney.
6: She's lost so much throughout this process. The collateral consequences to her were great, and we appreciate that the judge took that into consideration whenever he sentenced her to a fine only in this case.
3: More on these stories at townhall.com.
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3: It's soon going to cost you a little bit more to toss a letter in the mailbox. Correspondent Laura Winter says now is the time to stock up on those forever stamps.
8: The U.S. Postal Service is once again raising the price of forever stamps and other postal rates. On Monday, the stamps will increase in price by 4 cents and will now cost 82 cents each. The increase to offset rising operational costs as the post office continues to lose money. Forever stamps purchased prior to July 12th will continue to work.
9: The International Monetary Fund has modestly downgraded its outlook for the world economy this year, and not surprisingly, citing the role of higher energy prices brought on by the war between the U.S. and Iran. Fallout from the conflict is being tempered by booming investment, however, in the AI and other technology sectors. In fact, today on Wall Street, the NASDAQ was up by 51 points. More from townhall.com. The family of a Mississippi teen found dead on Horn Island this week has hired nationally known attorney Ben Crump.
10: 18-year-old Nolan Xavier Wells was found dead Monday off Horn Island, Mississippi, after a July 4th boat trip with friends. His parents want answers and hired civil rights attorney Ben Crump. Jackson County Sheriff John Ledbetter says investigators have been told Wells chose to stay on the island when his friends left and was apparently going to return with someone else. The sheriff also says investigators do not suspect foul play. Photos and videos posted online show numerous people at a boat party that day. Meanwhile, an autopsy is underway. I'm Julie Walker.
9: Prince Harry's final lawsuit against the British tabloids has come to an end in defeat. A judge ruling Tuesday that Harry failed to prove his privacy invasion claims against the publisher of the Daily Mail. You'll find more on these stories at townhall.com. From Washington,
11: my name is Dean Sutton. I'm a lawyer, a real estate lawyer. I've been in practice for 40 years in Santa Cruz and Santa Clara County. I go to court, go to trial. We handle and resolve questions and problems concerning primarily real estate. 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

0: Welcome back to the Ramsey Show in the Fairwinds Credit Union studio. I'm Dave Ramsey, your host. George Camel, Ramsey personality, number one best-selling author, is my co-host today. Mike's in San Diego. Hey, Mike, what's up?
1: Great to speak with you guys today.
0: You too.
1: I'm calling to find out if you all think my wife and I, are potentially contributing too much to retirement to a time when maybe a little bit further down the road we won't have access to that money for a while, and there's some other things we could be doing with it.
0: Okay. Are you out of debt?
1: Yes, sir.
0: House and everything?
1: Yes, sir.
0: Good. Way to go. How old are you guys?
1: We are 41 and 39.
0: Good for you. Okay. And how much is in your retirement accounts now, total?
1: So, because we have two different jobs, we have access to a number of different accounts. So, between the 401k, the 457, and the 403b, we have 600k. And then in the after-tax brokerage, we have 600k. And then we've got 100 and change in a 529, and then 40k in an emergency.
0: Excellent. Okay.
1: And then
0: so if you have 600k in a brokerage account, I assume the 600k in after-tax brokerage is invested in good mutual funds?
1: Yes. Well, it's between that and S&P index funds.
0: Okay. Well, good mutual funds, yeah. I mean, you're earning market returns then on those investments, which means that 600 is going to double about every 6 years or so. Okay. So when you're 47, it'll be 1.2. And why would you need more than that before you're 59 and a half? Oh, by the way, when you're 53, you'll have 2.4 if you don't add anything to the brokerage account.
1: Right. I think the key there is we have the ability to contribute in pre-tax money, right? So saving us quite a bit in our income to both a 401k, a 457, and a 503.
0: Yeah, but you said your question was, am I currently putting too much into retirement? Wasn't that your question?
1: Correct. Yeah, okay. So we're maxing out all of those accounts.
0: Yeah, but it's only 600K. And then the other 600K is an after-tax, right?
1: Correct.
0: Okay. And you said, I'm afraid I'm going to have too much of it tied up and I won't be able to get to it. But my point is your 600K is going to be $2.4 million before you get to 59 and a half. And that's if you don't add anything to it in the brokerage account.
1: Right. That's the brokerage, but
0: what do you, and the other account will be growing faster because you're putting more into it. That's me saying if you don't put anything into the 600K. So what is it that you think you're going to need to buy that's millions of dollars before you're 59 and a half?
1: Well, we are in San Diego, so so houses are not cheap.
0: Do you not own a home yet?
1: We do.
0: Okay, and it's paid for?
1: Yes, sir.
0: And what does it cost? What's it worth?
1: Probably 1.7.
0: Way to go. You guys have done so good, man. Congratulations. You got a lot of money. So what's your income?
1: Take home is around, depending on the year, and bonus, maybe around 300.
0: Okay. Man, you guys you've done a wonderful job. Way to go.
2: So what are those future goals? You said there's other things that we want to do. What are have you guys laid those out to see what they're going to cost, when they're going to hit?
1: Well, the big one for us is we'd love to either invest in real estate locally, which given the area we're in is a challenge because it's so expensive, or even potentially upgrade in house. But given where we're at, right, you sneeze wrong in the wrong direction and your taxes go through the roof or whatever else with respect to, you know, homes here. But, you know, because we're contributing close to 75K toward retirement, if we were able to reallocate some of that, then
0: are you putting money into the 600K after tax account at all?
1: Not right now.
0: Okay.
1: No.
0: Okay. All right.
2: If you guys make 500 gross, then 15% is 75K. So I think you guys, you know, obviously you can invest more than that. Your house is paid for, but it doesn't sound like you're contributing so much. You're filling them out, you're maxing them out, and then once you reach the point where you don't have access to those, you can go to the brokerage, buy some real estate.
0: The answer overall is to be investing, and you're doing that. And so are you going to have enough at retirement? Yes, you're going to be in great shape. You're already in great shape, and you're only, you know, you're only 41 and 39 years old, so because you've just done a wonderful job. So now it just becomes a nuance of how we want to flesh this out. If instead of maxing out all available retirement and keeping the government's hands off of it, if instead of doing that, you said, I'm going to put 15% into my Roths and my 401k Roths and so on, and the rest of it I'm going to put over into this other brokerage because I want to do some other things like buy some real estate for cash, and that's going to be my other investment that I want to do, then that, you know, that's a decision, and you're not wasting the money. It's both.

0: brokerage account, and when it gets big enough, we're going to buy a piece of real estate with it. That's okay. But what I would do as you're doing that then is I would monitor going along and say, you may look up someday and go, okay, now I've got enough in there, or I'm putting too much in that 600. I could be keeping the government's hands off of more of this money by maxing out a few of these other things and come back and max out everything. In my case, what I personally did in your situation, my income was different than yours, but I maxed out everything to keep the government's hands off of it and then piled up cash for after-tax investments. And I still do. I still use a simple brokerage, S&P 500. I don't even have it in a brokerage account. It's just an S&P. And I just throw cash in there. I get a big royalty check from a publisher, and I just chunk cash over there. And when that account gets big enough, I go buy a piece of real estate with it. That's my personal strategy. It's not any fancier than that. And so, but I'm maxing out all the other stuff, even at 65 years old, just because I get so pissed off about how much of the government takes from me, and I want to get it all in any kind of tax-protected account I possibly can.
1: Mm-hmm.
0: But you could limit that for a little while and get that 600 up to 2 million and then start that plan.
1: Yeah, that's really the key there, which is kind of, it's hard not to contribute to some of those accounts because of the tax benefits.
0: Yeah.
1: But
0: I also want to do these other things sooner than I'm going to be able to if it's all over in that other account. Yeah.
1: Yeah.
2: So maybe you max out the ones with the best tax advantages and then move to the brokerage once you get that piece of property.
0: So if you put 75 away in your retirement, how much more could you throw at your after-tax brokerage account beyond the 75?
1: It depends on how much we want to have fun during the month.
0: I know. How much are you thinking?
1: No, I think it's really...
2: $5,000?
1: Yeah, it depends on how motivated we are.
0: How much are you thinking?
1: A couple thousand at least.
0: Okay. All right. Then that's not a big deal. Yeah. The big thing is going to be keeping it invested well, and it's going to double on your investments but in 6 years, 7 years.

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0: Thanks for joining us, America. So the network net worth calculator is happening, George.
1: Oh, yeah. Coming up in a few episodes, I'm going to be walking through the latest data on net worth by age, as sort of America's financial report card, if you will. And I want to know how our audience stacks up. And here's my bet. I bet you that our audience has a much higher average net worth than most of America. So here's the challenge. We're going to include a link in the show notes of this episode to our Ramsey Net Worth Calculator. Here it is. Go calculate your net worth. Let us know in the comments your age and your net worth, wherever you're watching. We're going to compile the comments and see how our audience stacks up against the data. So head to the show notes if you're on YouTube or podcast. Take the net worth calculator and put it in the comments with your age. That'll be a fun
0: exercise. It's all at RamseySolutions.com, right?
1: That's
0: how
1: right.
0: You find the calculator?
1: Yeah. And we'll link it directly in the show notes if you jump down there.
0: Okay, that's the easiest way. All right. Yeah, because it's
1: my scientific research.
0: Deep
1: here.
0: In the internet there on the Ramsey page. There's a lot of Ramsey Solutions pages. So, net worth calculator is a good measure because that's, you know what, we need to teach people better to use that. We're actually working on adding a net worth calculator that automatically does it inside your every dollar budget.
1: Oh, to track that.
0: Where it tracks all your stuff and then it constantly is updating. You know, like you hook it to your mutual fund accounts and you hook it to everything.
1: It'll add up your investments, your cars, your home.
0: Real estate. You'd have to do your real estate by hand. But, you know, you just open up your every dollar and you go, oh, my net worth went up. You know, like Warren Buffett says, you know, stock price goes up on Berkshire Hathaway, his net worth goes up.
1: Yeah,
0: all you got to do is just calculate the stock price, you know. So, same kind of thing. So, but the net worth is an actual measure of your financial health, as opposed to say, the stupid butt FICO score.
1: You got an 850 with negative net worth. You're not crushing it.
0: You're crushing paying the bank too much. Yeah. And so, if you said, "I actually have a net worth, a positive," I mean, most people have a negative net worth, by the way. You owe more than you're worth.
1: If you got nothing in savings and debt,
0: I've got $100,000 in student loan debt and I live in an apartment. You have a negative net worth. Okay? So that, you know, because your net worth is what you own minus what you owe. Assets minus liabilities, which is the actual measure of financial health. If you want to set long-term goals, like 50-year goals, 30-year goals, and you say, I want to be a millionaire. Well, a millionaire is a net worth goal. That's what you own minus what you owe equals $1 million. If you owe nothing and you own $1 million worth of stuff, you are by definition a millionaire. And people are like, well, you don't make a million. It's not a, how much you make.
1: I don't feel like a millionaire, Dave.
0: This is not a how much you make thing. This is a how much you keep thing. A lot of people make $1 million and got nothing. Welcome to sports world, right? Welcome to the NFL. Okay? I got nothing, honey, but I made a lot of money. Or other people didn't make nothing, and they saved all of it. And they got millions of dollars. So your net worth is actually not your income, is actually your measure of financial health. It's one of the primary measures, and we've gotten away from it because the banks have taught us to get screwed by them. They've taught us thoroughly. What's in your wallet? Not your card. My money. That's my answer, Samuel L. Jackson. I'll tell you what's in my wallet. It got nothing to do with you. Nothing to do with you. Actual Benjamin Franklin in my wallet, looking at me smiling.
1: He's always
0: That's
1: smiling.
0: What's in my wallet. So, I mean, you know, but they've taught us over and over and over with these dadgum. You know, more money is spent advertising Visa, MasterCard, and American Express and Discover than almost any other product in the world.
1: That should tell you something.
0: Hundreds of millions of dollars a year spent advertising, teaching you that you can't live without those goobers.
1: You need the rewards. You need to up your score. You need more lines of credit. That's what's pitched.
0: Yeah. You're walking through the airport, and they're yelling from the table, you can get airline miles. Sign up here. Like a carny. It's like a carny. And it, just like the carny, when you go over and pay your money, you don't get the stuffed rabbit because the game is rigged. Just like a carny. Only it's Southwest Air is the carny, and they're standing in front of you while they're telling you to put your seatbelt on, selling you a credit card from the aisle. And the stewardess is doing it. You don't think these people are good at what they do? They're better at what they do than you are at what you do because you bought it, people. So the banks, their job is to sell you on believing that the FICO score is a measure. Which, how do you get a FICO score? You borrow money so that why? So that you can borrow money. So why? So you can borrow money. Is this a dog chasing its tail or what? Is a dog chasing its tail with NASCAR stickers all over it that look like banks? Just look, visualize your dog, put Bank of America, Fifth Third, put all the bank little stickers on your dog, and then teach your dog to chase its tail. Now you got a FICO score.
1: It's a great representation.
0: That's exactly what's going on right there. So you look like NASCAR. It looks stupid. So don't do this.
1: I had a fun interaction on a Delta flight. The stewardess walked up to me and said, close your ears. And then she did the pitch for the credit card. She recognized me and she went,
0: I'm sorry, George. I have to do this. It's my job.
1: She apologized ahead of time.
0: That's
1: I appreciate
0: funny.
1: That.
0: That's funny.
1: I went, la, la, la, la, la. I can't hear you.
0: George standing behind her going, no,
1: don't do it. It's not worth it.
0: Yeah. Dive on the grenade, George. Dive on the grenade.
1: I'm not a good salesperson for your credit card pitch.
0: But seriously, if we did on the Ramsey Show just a tiny bit as good as they do selling debt about selling the net worth calculator, which is an actual measure of winning, because as your debt goes down and your savings, investments, and real estate values go up, you are winning. That's the definition of net worth. If we get this net worth calculator to be the thing rather than the FICO score, wow, we would have actually done something.
1: Your net worth is intangible, whereas the debt gets you the thing you want right now.
0: Mm-hmm.
1: The net worth takes time to build.
0: And the net worth requires that your emotions be mature. The FICO score requires that your emotions be immature.
1: They want you to be impulsive.
0: They want you to be a child, a baby child. I want it. I want it. I deserve it. Because I work so hard.
1: And they'll tell you that in the marketing. They'll literally say, you work so hard.
0: You deserve it.
1: And we say, well, you work too hard
0: to say, it was McDonald's. You deserve a break today, right?
1: Oh, that's right.
0: Yeah.
1: That's
0: yeah.
1: good marketing.
0: You deserve a Big Mac. Is that all I deserve?
1: Wow.
0: I'm really not doing very well, Lord, if that's all I deserve is a Big Mac.
1: That's a dark future.
0: I think fine dining is what I deserve.
1: You deserve a steak, but settle for a McMuffin.
0: Get you a McRib. We're not sure what that rib came out of, but we're just saying it's a rib.
1: Whatever it is, it's not alive anymore. That's all we know.
0: If it ever was. It's a zombie rib. Yeah. So, oh my gosh, guys. So, hey, net worth is how you measure success. And if someone says, $1 million is not enough, it's not. It's not enough for some of the things you want to do. $1 million will not buy you a jet. Not a good one, anyway. $1 million will not buy you 7 cars. People that have a jet and 7 cars are billionaires. They're not millionaires. A billion is 1,000 million. If you have 1,000 million and you spend 8 million of that on a jet, you're okay. If you have 8 million and you spend 8 million of that on a jet, that was dumb. Okay? So, I mean, this is how the net worth works, right? I mean, you're looking at your ratios and you're going, okay, that makes sense. That's $1 million. No one should have $1 million. A millionaire is a net worth is a math thing. It's not a moral construct. It's not a spiritual discussion. I can have that argument with you too and teach you about capitalism, how it is more intimately moral and ethically moral than any other form of government or economy. But that's not got anything to do with being a millionaire. It's just the byproduct. Millionaire is the byproduct of being free, having liberty to get up, leave the cave, kill something, and drag it home and not have it forcefully taken from you by your government. Oh, wait, they do that. It's called income tax.

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2: With SRN News, I'm Bob Agnew in Washington. President Trump has announced U.S. will license its Patriot air defense systems to be made overseas for Ukraine. The decision comes as a big boost for Ukraine, which has been in a prolonged conflict with Russia and says it needs more in the way of technology to stave off those Russian missile attacks. Meanwhile, the president says Ukrainian President Vladimir Zelensky is excited to talk about what his country can bring in a tighter trade relationship with the U.S. Oil prices taking a bit of a pounding today. Actually, they're going up. Stocks are taking a pounding as a result. And that's all because of escalating tensions between the U.S. and Iran and the missiles flying on both sides there. On Wall Street, at the closing bell, here were the numbers. The Dow Jones Industrial Average down for the day, 576 points. The high-tech NASDAQ bounced back, not by much. It was up 51 points at the closing bell. The S&P down by 21. This is SRN.
3: Hi, everybody. This is Dr. Duncan McCollum, and I have this patient, Tim, here. Why don't you just tell us what's going on, what happened, and where you're at right now?
4: Yeah, I have peripheral neuropathy, which is burning and numbness and pain in my feet, and wasn't able to work and ended up with so much pain that I was pretty much homebound, quit driving, had a hard time sleeping. 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So I enrolled in the program, and things have gotten better, and I'm back to driving, considering working again, sleeping better, less pain, better balance, overall just feeling a lot better. I'm getting my life back, and I'm hoping to get back to work soon.
3: 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Thank you so much. So call McCollum Family Chiropractic, 831-459-9990, 831-459-9990.
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8: 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I've been studying healthy bodies for 35 years, and what I've got to tell you may shock and surprise you, but if you listen up, it may change your life.
9: We humans are proud of our brains and our ability to think and be aware. We even named ourselves Homo sapiens, meaning man who is wise. But humans are emotional creatures too, and while we've been taught that the brain controls the actions of the body and its organs, what's a lot less appreciated is the impact the organs have on the activity of the brain. This relationship is especially significant when it comes to the heart, and while there's an obvious connection between what we think in our heads and what happens in the heart, as it turns out, coronary signaling to the brain is just as extensive as the other other way around. The heart is the seat of our emotions, and when we're angry or depressed, heart messages to the brain are chaotic and disorganized. This results in an inhibitory effect on higher cognitive functions, suppressing our ability to learn, reason, and remember, and make good decisions. What's more, because the link goes in two directions, the heart's input to the brain when we're under emotional duress also returns back to the heart, ultimately impacting cardiac health and the wellness of the entire circulatory system. If you have a history of heart disease or you want to prevent it, working with thoughts and emotions can be an effective cardio health strategy. Simply recall a time when you felt really happy and content and bring that feeling back to your mind and body. You'll know you're getting heart health benefits when your breathing slows down and deepens. And when the heart signals calmly back to the brain, you'll be thinking more clearly, making better choices, and improving brain health at the same time.
8: 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I'm the pharmacist that believes that staying healthy and strong is not only about medicine, it's about giving your body the raw material.

0: Jennifer is in Philadelphia. Hi, Jennifer. How are you?
1: Hi, I'm great. How are you guys today?
0: Better than we deserve. What's up?
1: Excellent. So I had a question. I'm a bit stuck right now. I am recently divorced. My ex-husband and I, we own a home. It's probably worth at least $300,000. We have about $125,000 remaining on the mortgage. He's offering to let me stay in the house and split the equity later, but I have some student loan debt and car debt. If I sell and get out of the house, I feel like the equity would wipe out all of my debt and leave me with a decent emergency fund. So I'm just wondering, should I sell the house to get a clean break or try to stay?
0: How old are you?
1: I am 47.
0: Your kids at home?
1: 19 years old. Yes.
0: How long were y'all married?
1: We were married 19 years.
0: Wow, I'm sorry.
1: Yes.
0: It's a hard thing to go through.
1: It absolutely is, yes.
0: What do you make?
1: I make, so gross pay, this next year I'll be making a little over $100,000.
0: And you said you're 40 what? 47?
1: 47. 47, yes.
0: Okay.
2: What's the mortgage payment?
1: The mortgage payment right now is $1,890. And that's something that I've struggled with.
0: Yeah. My answer is more emotional than it is mathematical.
1: Uh-huh.
0: And I'm answering this as what would I do if I were in your shoes, okay?
1: Okay.
0: But it's the way I function, so I'm not sure it applies to you. You'll have to decide that, okay?
1: Okay.
0: But for me, I think you make $100,000 a year. You're 100% free if you sell this house.
1: Mm-hmm.
0: 100% of this heartbreak is in your rearview mirror. You're not walking into the same bedroom anymore. You're not walking into the same kitchen anymore.
1: Correct.
0: And you have zero debt, and you make $100,000 a year, you turn the page, and chapter two begins.
1: Okay.
0: I love the cleanliness of that and what that opens up your world as a world of possibilities. Your life becomes a new adventure after this tragedy and this heartbreak and whatever words we want to use for the past year and a half that you've gone through this or whatever it's taken to get this done. And it's just been hell. And to put all of the burning embers of that trash fire, that dumpster fire, in the rearview mirror for me, and I'm making $100,000, and I'm completely free. I can do whatever I want. I like that more than I like this house.
1: Agreed. That is my thoughts recently.
0: Yeah.
1: It would be a great feeling to be debt free and planning for the future and the next chapter.
0: Yeah. Knowing what I know now, I'm going to turn the page and chapter two is going to be a chapter of possibilities. Not burdened by anchors from the past.
1: Yes.
0: I personally think I get great hope and joy out of that idea.
1: Yes. Absolutely. And that is what I need right now. I need some joy and happiness back in my life again.
0: Yeah, it cleanses some of the heartache, and hope replaces some of the rage. And you know, anytime you go through a life trashing thing, I mean, I've not been through a divorce, but I've been through a bankruptcy, lost everything, and you know, and what they say about bankruptcy is it's a fresh start. Well, only if you do it right, you know? And only if you clean off everything when you do it. And we did, and we had our fresh start. But, man, it was, you know, we're standing there in ashes for a fresh start.
1: Yeah.
0: You know, and in a sense, a little bit, that's what you're doing. But there's a lot of positives in chapter two already. Freedom, adventure, Son is out. There's $100,000 a year income. I don't have. You didn't tell me you got two 2-year-olds to deal with. I mean,
1: no.
0: You know.
1: No. Yes. I'm very close.
0: Yeah. The 19-year-old can figure it out. Well, that's not. We're not that far off. And
1: exactly.
0: And not put them in the therapist's office too quickly. Anyway.
1: Yeah. But, you know, I'm encouraging him to listen to you and your show.
0: Thank you.
1: And your team, so that he makes responsible decisions, especially over the next few years of his life.
0: Yeah.
1: So that he doesn't
0: use this family not turning out like he wanted it to be an excuse to do something dumb financially. That's a good idea on your part. Way to go. So
1: yes.
0: I don't know, George, you got
2: like
0: any thoughts
2: this plan
0: on that?
2: Well, I think, should you sell the house just to pay off the debt? Probably not. But for the reasons you mentioned, I love, and then the byproduct of that is, man, I get to just get rid of this debt, have an emergency fund, probably for the first time in a long time.
0: And you can rebuild and buy a house pretty quick, and I'd personally rather live in a different house if it's me.
2: Yeah, my guess is if you chose again today, you'd probably choose a different home based on your season of life.
1: I probably would. I'd want this a similar style, but maybe just downsize a bit would be perfect.
0: Yeah. I don't know if I was single if I would live where I live. I never thought about it much, but I guess I would. I don't know. Mm. A lot of the reasons we're in there is because of Sharon, so I don't know if I would or not.
2: If Sharon to think.
0: It's the reason we're in that particular neighborhood.
2: Sharon wanted to live in a society, Dave. You wanted to live in the woods.
0: There you go.
2: You know,
0: there's
2: she won. Her vote mattered a little more
0: on
2: that one.
0: Well, yeah, it's because that's how we've been married for 45 years. I told her if she leaves, I'm going with her. So
2: she took that to heart.
0: We're not doing anything else. Yeah, I love that. I think it's... there's a fun thing about having an encore. A guy talked about an encore career. You know, you lose your job in your 40s or 50s, and it was your big thing. And a lot of people end up with their encore career. And you think about what an encore is. The curtain goes down. The audience is on their feet cheering. The curtain goes up. You take a bow. The curtain goes down. And then the curtain goes up, and you play another set. That's the encore, right? And so that's what this is. It's the turning of a page, chapter 2. The curtain has gone up. It's your encore.
2: It's like the old ShamWow commercial. But wait, there's more. You always love that. We always want more.
0: Genzu knives.
2: Yeah. It's not over.
0: Oh, what will America do without infomercials?
2: I love it.
0: QVC went bankrupt.
2: No way.
0: They did.
2: Dave, you should have been supporting them.
0: Probably not. Yeah.
2: Can't see Dave calling in.
0: Mike Rowe, we'll have to talk to him. You know, Mike Rowe's career started on our buddy
2: that's
0: Mike.
2: Right.
0: He started on QVC. That's where he was. That's where he started.
2: That's fantastic.
0: They found out he had a great voice, and he entered theater because of his voice.
2: He left
0: QVC and went.
2: What I wouldn't
0: theater.
2: Give to have a voice that deep and rich, and a great singer too. He does like opera.
0: Oh yeah, big time.
2: It's fantastic.
0: Yeah, and he went from theater to dirty jobs. Now figure that one out. But yeah,
2: he's a Renaissance man.
0: Well, that he is, for sure, but interesting.
2: I do love that idea,
0: This chapter 2 thing is a good thing. What's the next thing, and there's just all this freedom and adventure, and, you know, I'm going to backpack Europe or something. I mean, I'm not, but... What is it you want to do?
2: Sisterhood of the Traveling Pants.
0: What's your thing? Yeah.
2: I love this concept of most people either treat it like a comma or a coma. You get to choose. Are you going to let this
0: preach? Is that like a sermon? That sounds like a sermon.
2: Maybe I stole that from a pastor.
0: You might have stolen that from Sunday morning sometime.
2: But I just love that idea.
0: That's a great line.
2: Are you going to let this control you, keep you frozen, stuck? Or are you going to go, all right, there's a comma. The sentence is not over.
0: Yeah.
2: That thought might be, but it's there's a continuation here. So
0: filed bankruptcy, I did have that. I had a period of time where I just sat around and moaned and blamed everybody else and... You know, because that's what you do when you do something stupid. You blame other people, right? And like McDonald's serves hot coffee. Who knew? You know, it's like, I'm going to sue you. You serve me hot coffee. Well, you'd sue me if it was cold, you know, because you're that guy. But, but instead, I sat around and blamed other people for my stupidity. And then I actually went to breakfast with a buddy of mine, and I was whining. And he said, you whine a lot.
2: Ouch.
0: He goes, you got a lot of lemons. You probably ought to make some lemonade to stop the whining. I went, oh, don't you love a good friend? Comma and not a coma.
2: You can use that one, Dave.

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7: 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Hi, Danielle. How are you?
9: Great. Thanks for taking my call.
7: Sure. What's up?
9: My question is, our youngest child will be going to college in just over 2 years. So I've been reading about applying for financial aid, filling out the FAFSA, all of that stuff. And I keep coming across suggestions that it is better if the parents, and especially the child, use their cash. And I'm not comfortable with that. We've had our son take the foundations course. We've gone through Financial Peace University. He's been saving up from his church job for college. And that goes against what we've taught him, and we feel he should pay for part of his college, but we also don't want to mess up our chance at financial aid.
7: Well, there's several types of financial aid. There's scholarships, obviously, that are not based on financial need. They're based on, academics, citizenship, other things. And we always suggest you go get as many of those as you can. And there's billions of dollars of those out there floating around, literally. Then we also, there are grants that have to do with specific situations, nuances, demographics of your life or whatever. And grants are fine. There's nothing wrong with those. Financial aid that is needs-based, like a Pell Grant, is for poor people. And when a website or a person suggests that you spend all your money in order to qualify for welfare, that's like saying quit your job so you can get welfare. No, that we're not doing that. Like you said, that runs against what you believe, and we're not doing that. So that's what that's the spirit in which these people are, but financial aid is not all income or asset based. But that is for poor people, and if you're not poor people, then don't spend your money or hide your money and act like you're poor people. So don't do that, and then that solves your problem. So what I would tell you to do is to begin to look at the cost of a particular college versus another college. That is a bigger difference number than anything you're going to find in FAFSA.
9: Okay.
7: And FAFSA really is a funnel to get people in student loan debt, is mainly what it does.
9: That won't be allowed. There will be no student loans.
7: Yeah, good. And, and if you qualify for a certain type of scholarship or grant, fine, take it. There's nothing wrong with that. But you're probably, based on what you're telling me, you're probably not going to qualify for Pell Grants.
0: Yeah, I mean, it's interesting to see the actual formula. I was looking it up. Your parent income is the biggest factor. So spending down all of your savings and cash is a very small portion of this.
7: For Pell Grant?
0: For the FAFSA formula. The Student Aid Index is what they call it. It's what they use for the formula. The parent assets is only 5.64%. So $10,000 in savings is only going to add $500 to the parent's portion that is counted toward FAFSA. The student portion, the assets, flat 20%. So he's got, if he has 10 grand, he has saved up, 2,000 would be factored into the student aid index.
7: Yeah.
0: So it's not as big of a deal as people think, and income matters far more.
7: Here's the thing. The truth is that we don't find people, hardly ever, that get through college using FAFSA. Unless they use student loans.
0: Yeah.
7: Now, so FAFSA is really not the ticket.
0: School choice
7: is the ticket. Working while you're in school is the ticket.
0: Looking
7: for scholarships is the ticket. Those are the three things. And we find people doing all three of those all the time. I mean, we had Christina Ellis that was with us for years here, is world-renowned on getting scholarships. She wrote a book called How I Got $500,000 in Scholarships. She ended up going to Vanderbilt and getting her MBA paid for in full. And all of her undergrad, too. And she was the daughter of a single mom who had no money. And so, but it wasn't FAFSA. She went and she made it her job in her junior and senior year of high school to apply for scholarships. Her mother made it her job. She wrote so many essays, her fingers bled, kind of thing. But she got $500,000 worth. Hello. That means free college anywhere you want to go. And so... and it's the book was a bestseller, and she's still out there, and she's wonderful if you can find her information anywhere. But that concept is there, and that's what I would lean on, and then I would lean on school choice and what mom and dad can contribute and so on. But I wouldn't burn a lot of my brain calories trying to manipulate the FAFSA formula is the moral of this story.
0: Yeah, not worth it. Because, you're better off taking that time to just save up and pay cash.
7: And for sure, don't spin down. Oh, God, man, people are so. It's the quintessential discussion between a scarcity mindset or an abundance mindset. A scarcity mindset says the government will have to take care of me because the little man can't get ahead.
0: So therefore, why try?
7: And therefore, I'm stuck, or spend it down, or move all your money out of your name so that you go into a Medicaid nursing home, and that way the nursing home doesn't steal your money. As if they stole your money. They provided a service. They don't steal money. They provided a service. They took care of you, old people. That's what they were doing. And you know, but they stole, they took all my, the nursing home. The nursing home got paid. You go to a restaurant, you pay them for the food. You go to the car dealer, you pay them for a car. You go to the nursing home, they stole all my money. See, that's a scarcity mentality. Now, go for an abundance mentality and go, I'm going to stack cash and scholarships and a good, inexpensive school and study something, because knowledge is the key, not degrees and not where you graduated from. Your knowledge is what moves you forward. Your degree is freaking worthless. And the only thing more worthless than your degree is where you went to school. That's so laughable. It's so stupid. I can't believe it. So choosing a school where you get quality knowledge to use in the marketplace and paying a reasonable fee for that, and your kid works while they're in school. And let me tell you what, working while you're in college is not child abuse. Most of us worked while we were in college. Shut up, you entitled brat. You're going to work while you're in college. We don't have any money. We're broke, and we're not going to take out welfare. You're going to work. That's how this is going to be. We're going to go to school. Well, my friends are, I don't give a crap what your friends, my girlfriend, I really don't care what your girlfriend's doing, because she won't even be your girlfriend by the time you get there.
0: Yeah,
7: George knows about this.
0: Yeah, that breakup is impending. I tell you from personal experience.
7: This is how a boy from Boston ends up in southern Mississippi.
0: Mm. Yeah. That hurt. Dave doesn't even know where I got my degree from, if you tell you that's how little he cares.
7: I missed it.
0: Exactly.
7: Yeah. No, I got it. I got it the other day. We were telling the story the other day. That's why I remembered it. Yeah.
0: Good. But it really, it's
7: Danielle,
0: not
7: that's a great
0: thing.
7: Question. Thank you for calling in with that. And thank you for being a good mom and thinking this through and get that senior front and center on all this decision making where they're emotionally bought into what they're going to have to do to get through school. 54% of the people that start college finish.
0: Wow.
7: That means colleges are failures. If you get a 54 on a test, they give you an F. 54% of you that start college finish. Ever. So
0: then think about the ones that took on
7: the last debt. Thing you want is an almost degree. That's a really bad degree. The almost degree, that's a really bad one, because you got all the student loan debt to go with it. So, and an interesting thing, people who pay for their school and their parents are paying for their school have a higher degree of completion. You know why? Skin in the game, baby. Skin in the game. That puts this hour of the Ramsey Show in the books. We'll be back with you before you know it. In the meantime, remember, there's ultimately only one way to financial peace, and that's to walk daily with the Prince of Peace, Christ Jesus.

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2: News this hour from Town Hall. I'm Keith Peters in Washington. President Trump is responding after Iran's latest provocation. Willie Nelson reports.
3: President Trump is issuing a blunt warning to Iran after the regime hit tankers in the Strait of Hormuz.
4: Now, I don't think it's going to start again. I think it's going to go very quickly. They hit a couple of ships, and so we hit them much harder. When they hit, we hit 10 times harder. You know, we hit much harder than they do. We may even, somebody asked before, do you think you'll hit them tonight? I said, we might. Yeah, we might.
3: The comments come after Iran's latest ceasefire violation raised concerns about renewed instability in the region. Willie Nelson, Washington.
2: Within the past hour, a new wave of U.S. attacks on Iran has begun. The Trump administration will license its Patriot air defense systems to be made overseas for Ukraine, a significant boost for the beleaguered country, which has been fending off attacks from Russia for 4 years. President Trump appeared with Ukrainian President Volodymyr Zelensky at the NATO summit in Turkey.
5: We're going to give a license to you to make Patriots. That's pretty cool, right? This way you can't complain that we're not giving them enough. I say, make them yourself. We haven't informed the company of that yet, but that'll work out all right. You know, I'm sure they'll be thrilled.
2: This decision marks a significant shift as the U.S. had previously resisted this move. The status of a New York City high-rise remains in question after fears that the building could collapse.
6: Drexel University engineering professor Abby Aguirre says they need to find the cause to fix the issues, which include reinforcing the columns.
7: Was it the design engineers, fault? Was it the construction workers, did they cut something they were not supposed to cut? Did they remove a member they were not supposed to remove?
6: Julie Walker, New York.
2: On Wall Street, the Dow down by 576 points. The NASDAQ rose 51. The S&P 500 declined 21. More at townhall.com.
8: 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And be sure to tell them you heard about it on KSC.
2: The International Monetary Fund has modestly downgraded its outlook for the world economy this year, citing the energy shock caused by the Iran war.
9: Fallout from the conflict is being tempered somewhat by booming investment in AI and other tech. The IMF now expects the global economy to expand by a sluggish 3% this year, down from 3.5% last year and from the 3.1% forecast issued back in April. The war pushed up energy prices, squeezing business and consumers. The IMF now expects oil prices to be up nearly 32% this year. Rich Thomason reporting.
2: The heat dome that settled over much of the United States affected some specialty farmers who produce crops, fruits, and vegetables. The extreme heat has also shortened the harvest window for some farmers of certain fruits like raspberries. News and analysis at townhall.com. From Washington, I'm Keith Peters.
10: A list that I'm the number one target. And he said, you know what, had I known that going in, maybe I might have picked another job. He made some jokes about it, but he also said, this is serious business. But he said, I'm here because I love America and I want to keep the free world free.
11: And the rumor is that the problem is the airplane?
10: Well, it's interesting because why would
11: he... Who has said that?
10: Well, all the reporters kept asking him was, I understand you're not taking the plane for security reasons. He didn't deny that. And then he said the plane is actually going to go to some military bases to visit the troops because it's so beautiful, and we're going to go back the ordinary way.
11: Well, we got Brigadier General Brian Holtz, who is an expert on airplanes.
10: Let's ask him.
11: And we're going to ask him about it, and he's coming on about 5:44. And the fact is he would know.
10: Yeah.
11: Don't forget, he represented NATO, too, and...
10: Yeah, he would be, and we have George Venizelos the FBI.
11: And don't forget, is that 737? He'll let us know. Did they ever find it?
10: Yeah, that's the missing one. You're right. Isn't that a weird one? That's a weird one. George Venizelos, what do you make of all this? You were at the FBI for so many years.
12: It's great. He must have got some intelligence information and stuff like that, you know. These are really crazy times right now.
10: Yeah, really crazy times.
11: I mean, 747-8 is a big airplane. There's a lot of places to hide this.
13: Well, you know, you don't...
11: Rudy Washington?
13: You don't really have to hide it. I mean, if you put in a circuit board that would allow you to hack into the controls, and you could download the plane.
11: I saw that movie.
13: Yeah, yeah.
10: Saw it with you.
12: How many movies we saw came true, right?
13: Yeah.
12: We saw it 10 years ago.
11: Does that mean Hollywood is giving ideas to terrorists?
12: You never know.
10: Like Star Trek? Like we talked about how Star Trek was sort of ahead of its time,
12: yeah,
10: for sure.
12: Yeah, yeah.
10: Right?
12: Talk it to a watch.
13: Yeah, how do you find that?
11: Well, we got a great show today. We got Newt Gingrich coming on. He's out of Bern, Switzerland, and he's got the pulse of the situation.
10: And one of the things he's talking about, John, is socialism.
11: Big time. And John Solomon coming on. And,
10: always has some great scoops. And we have a pollster, Ryan Muncy, who's joining us, who has a new poll. And he was spot on with the Lee Zeldin race years ago against Kathy Hochul. They were pretty much exactly where it ended up. And he says that his new poll looks good for Blakeman, that he's closing in. So we'll find out what he knows. That's going to be interesting.
11: And Victoria Coates?
10: She's always great, right? About
11: Brigadier
10: Iran?
11: General Holt?
10: Yep, we got him. And we got Andrew Giuliani. About FIFA.
11: There's some numbers that about how many people really watched it.
10: Huge numbers. And James Galliano is at the trial that everybody's talking about. This is the trial of Tyler Robinson, the guy accused of assassinating Charlie Kirk.
11: I don't know who our competition is at 5 o'clock. But I don't think anybody else
10: has come close
11: to the people that we have on. And Deputy Mayor Rudy Washington.
13: Yeah, I was just going to say to read it. If that kid know what I know, he needs to just take a plea deal real fast.
10: You're talking about the Utah case. Charlie Kirk case.
13: If he go to trial and lose, he's getting a firing squad.
10: Oh, and by the way, that's
11: something
10: we're talking.
11: They have a firing squad in Utah.
10: Yeah, they have a firing squad. Can I say one thing? Can I be on it? Because I'll take the first shot with that guy.
12: Can't miss.
11: There'll be a line behind you of who wants to be on it because Charlie Kirk had a zillion
10: followers, and the whole world saw what happened. And the guy is trying to plead, not guilty. And you got a video. You've got DNA And then you have his roommate, lover, who apparently he was texting with saying, yeah, this is what I did. Here's where I left this. I mean, come on. You know, George, this is
12: it's stacked against him.
10: Open shut. Now, the big question, you guys, what's going to happen with Graham Plattner? Because the new news is Graham Plattner is apparently talking to his staff tonight. This is the main Democratic Senate candidate, who has more accusations against him than we have streets in New York. And so you're looking at this guy, right? And what is he deciding?
13: As sleazy as he is, I think he wants money. He's going to ask for money.
10: Oh, yeah. And he apparently wants to say who might replace him.
13: See, that's not good enough because they can say, yeah, okay, we'll put in X. And then as soon as he stepped down, they put in Y. Do what they want to do.
10: Right.
13: So I think, you know, this guy is sleazy enough.
10: Oh, he sure is.
13: That he'll shake him down.
10: And I'm not sure. I mean, I think he's going to leave, but he's also, we use the phrase cojones here.
13: Oh, yeah.
10: I mean, he's got some chutzpah.
14: If he was rational, he would have been involved in all
10: the situations.
14: He wouldn't
10: have run to begin with.
14: In the first place.
10: Right. He would have
14: with a background like that, a rational person would have just stayed with his oysters and hit out.
10: That's a good point. But you know what? And even Democrats today, I mean, I don't know if there's, I think the only one I haven't heard from a prominence, if you call it prominence, is AOC, who's close to him. Bernie Sanders has come out. Everyone's coming up. But the main Democratic Party came out and said he's not going to have a say. You could tell they're disgusted with this guy.
14: He's trying to shake the party down. And why should he's the one who put them in that bad spot. So why should he have control either process and result who the substitute is?
10: Yeah, but they accepted it too. Remember, because they ignored it for so long.
12: His job was for U.S. senator.
10: Right. This
12: is the best job in Washington.
10: Right. This isn't dog catcher.
12: It's not like, not to belittle Congress, but Congress. This is Senate.
10: Right.
12: Don't they do backgrounds of these people before they?
14: They said he was just swell.
10: Yes, that's the scary thing. What Judge Weinberg is saying, you guys, you see the two people who did the vetting of him. And if you look at them, they look like quite characters. They said, did all these posts, these things he said about, you know, women, police, all gays, all that, did it come up? Oh, yeah, some of it did, you know. Yeah.
13: You know the person
10: no big deal.
13: You know the person I lost most respect for? Ro Khanna.
10: Yes, big time.
13: Because I used to always saw him as, okay, you know, he's not that bad. He's not that crazy.
14: No, he's that bad. He's that bad.
13: Now he exposed himself.
10: Well, yeah, he's
12: right
10: sure that.
12: I mean, the phone's ringing.
10: Yeah, I understand that we have the former speaker, the great speaker, Newt Gingrich.
12: I'll take this one.
15: With us today is Speaker Newt Gingrich. Let's go to Bern, Switzerland, and get an update. Mr. Speaker, give us an update. What the heck is going on with NATO, Iran, and I guess Zelensky?
16: Look, I think that President Trump has found that the Iranian religious dictatorship actually means what it says. And when they had this huge funeral in which people are chanting death to America, death to Israel, some of them were carrying cards saying death to Trump. There's sort of a hint here that they're going to push us and push us. And I think the president is presently going to have to unleash a very intense military operation. And frankly, if they could just clear out the area around the Gulf so the oil flows, then get through the election, he'd spend all next year taking care of Iran. But in the long run, there is no deal you can make with the Iranian religious dictatorship that they're going to stick to because, look, I mean, they're very sincere people. They're public. Out of a country of 100 million, there are probably 10 or 15 million who are dedicated to destroying the United States. And unfortunately, they're the guys in charge. And they stay in charge because they just killed 45,000 of their own people. So sooner or later, we're going to have a strategy, which does not mean American ground troops, but does mean that we're going to find ways to undermine. And frankly, you probably have 50 or 60 million Iranians who would be willing to be armed to fight and to take their own country back. So, you know, I wish that his strategy had worked. You have to give him credit. He did every single thing he could to convince them

0: which is candidly evil, and which is literally, I think literally does mean death to Israel and death to America. So I think the president will now have to take very severe action. I think I was encouraged that he met with Zelensky and said that there would be Patriot missiles coming to Ukraine. I mean, you have to give the Ukrainians a hell of a lot of credit. They have been fighting a bigger country. They have stood there and slugged it out. They've gotten smarter and smarter. They are tearing apart the Russian infrastructure. And frankly, I think they're having much more effect with their systems. Putin is killing randomly, but he does not have, apparently, the targeting capabilities. And this may be attributed in part to the U.S., which I'm sure is giving them satellite-based targeting. But, I mean, they are eating up the Russian infrastructure at a rate that is very impressive.
1: Mr. Speaker,
0: I think your president can see.
1: Mr. Speaker, I think you're 100% right. I think you're 100% right. President Trump and the American people have done everything possible not to destroy the infrastructure of Iran. They've done everything possible to make peace. And the Iranian guard, all they want, every time there's they are near peace, then they create something to disrupt it. I mean, it's just they're impossible.
0: That's right, John. Look, I think that there are three factions. There's a huge bloc that would love to be a free country. They don't have any weapons. They have no power. There is a smaller bloc of politicians and bankers and businessmen, and they're the guys who are negotiating. And then there is the Islamic Revolutionary Guard, and they are totally dedicated to being who they have been for 47 years. And so what you have is the guys who would like to get to peace say to Trump's people, we really want to work with you. The following day, the Islamic Revolutionary Guard says, well, let's go bomb something. And that's so in the end, what matters is until you break the Islamic Revolutionary Guard, you don't have anything. And that's, unfortunately, where we're at.
1: Understood. And with Zelensky and Putin, I mean, again, you got two people there that they're destroying each other. And I don't know where the heck we go. And it seems like you have two people that hate each other. And it just nothing works. There's no common sense there either.
0: Well, I mean, if you're the Ukrainians, you don't have much choice. I mean, you're defending your country. You're trying to survive. The Russians have a choice. But as long as Putin is determined, and I can't tell now, John, I mean, the stuff I read, I don't get any classified briefings, but I read pretty extensively. And the stuff I'm reading, the Ukrainian infrastructure campaign against Russia is working. They are chewing up their capacity, very much so in Crimea, but also around St. Petersburg. And if you look at a map, I mean, if you're sitting 1,200, 1,500 miles away from Ukraine, and they're accurately hitting the refineries. It's not like what the Russians are doing, just mass fires. And, you know, if they hit a hospital, if they hit a school, they don't care. The Ukrainians are targeting very specific places, and they're hitting them 1,500 miles away.
1: Last question. NATO, what the heck is going on? Can you give us the pulse? You're in Switzerland. You're there. Give us the pulse of the situation.
0: Look, the good news is that while they're grumbling and irritated, they are rearming. I mean, the good news is that, in fact, Trump and the Secretary of NATO, Secretary General Rudy, has said publicly that Trump's right and that Trump's having an effect, and that NATO is stronger today than it was 3 years ago. It's going to be stronger in two or more, three more years. Remember, in the end, the reason the Soviet Union lost is that 90% of the engineers and the scientists were in the free world. Well, guess what? When you finally have Finland and Sweden and Norway and Russia and Germany and Poland, all these countries are now rearming. With another year or two, they will be more than capable of taking on Russia. And that's good because it frees us up as a world power to also start to go back and start thinking about the Pacific.
1: Newt Gingrich, former Speaker of the House, thank you for updating all American people today. On Wednesday evening, and we'll catch up with you again.
0: Good. Look forward to it.
2: Wow, great conversation. So much going on with NATO and all the stuff with Iran,
3: yeah.
2: Turkey. Then you also have, of course, Russia, Ukraine. By the way,

0: the other things that he said today, Trump was talking about the Patriots, that they're going to allow them to essentially give the licensing for Patriots so they can essentially
1: to the Ukrainians,
0: exactly, to Zelensky. That's a big deal. Really big deal. So it's so many. Think about all the chess pieces he's juggling. I mean, John, who can juggle all these pieces other than you? Other than you, who else could juggle it?
2: He's got a lot of pieces to juggle.
0: Yeah, think about all the all the big, huge stuff. And then he's dealing with
2: John Solomon is on.
0: He is.
2: And let's see what kind of breaking news he has today.
0: He always has big stuff.
3: Breaking news, WABC.
0: And, John, let's go to the founder of Just the News, John Solomon. John, what do you got?
4: Oh, so much going on. First, the missiles that are flying again in Iran tonight. The United States has launched a second night of very intense attacks, focused particularly on the Revolutionary Guard, the hardline military suppressors in that country, thinning them out with some pretty significant strategic artillery tonight. So that's something we're keeping a close eye on. Meanwhile, you mentioned all the things the president accomplished at the NATO summit. Here's one that flew below the radar, but it's pretty historic when you think about the last two decades. The Trump administration moved today, its State Department moved today, to end Syria's designation as a state sponsor of terrorism. That is the first time that would be the case in more than two decades, a sign of the warming relations. And as the State Department said in its announcement, President Trump wants to trust the Syrians. They don't have a good track record in the past, but they have new leadership. Assad is gone. Let's give them a chance to be good world community participants again. That is such historic when you go back to even before 9/11. Syria was already on the ban list. They go back almost to the time of Iran. So a really significant shift there. A lot of people miss that today in the news. Meanwhile, Obamacare, it never was affordable. But next year, it's going to be a lot more less affordable. Why? Double-digit premium hikes are planned for 2027. Why? Because those subsidies that were fakely keeping down or keeping the numbers fakely low or not honestly low, they're gone. And now people are seeing the real price of what Obamacare did to health insurance. What's happening? People are peeling out of Obamacare in a big number. And the charade that Obamacare was affordable, you could keep your doctor, all the things we were promised that didn't happen, it's now becoming plainly clear to people. And one last one, Harmeet Dhillon and Todd Blanche just put all 50 states on notice. If you plan to continue to allow non-citizens to register to vote, if you don't take steps to keep non-citizens from being in a position to cast a ballot in America, you, the state, will face criminal charges. You, the election administrator, may face criminal charges. You, the county clerk, may face criminal charges. A really stark and clear warning. By the way, this is in the law. All Harmeet Dhillon is doing is actually enforcing laws that are already on the book. Pretty significant election integrity move ahead of next week's big test to see if the Senate can get the Save America Act passed in a skinny version attached to the Pentagon spending bill. But this is a good backup to that, letting the states know you could end up in handcuffs if you don't stop these non-citizens from rolling. I also think next week we will get new numbers in America on just how many non-citizens made the voter rolls in the last couple of years. It's going to be a stunningly large number. I would not be surprised if it's in the hundreds of thousands.
5: John Solomon, I don't know if you heard what we were talking about at the beginning of the show. You usually have your ear close to the ground, and you hear everything. What is the rumor on this Air Force One?
4: There was some security concern about the way the plane performed in its first few flights. Again, nothing onerous or suggesting that the makers of the plane or UAE, which donated the plane, did something, but something that the pilots and the Secret Service and others who worry about the president's well-being didn't like. So let's get it changed and get it fixed, get it the way the old Air Force One operated from a security standpoint. Obviously, this plane is much more luxurious, bigger, more modern, but there are some security provisions that didn't quite work the way they thought. So they're not going to take any chances with the president. I think it's nothing more than that. We're trying to get a little bit more detail on what it is. They probably don't want to talk about it, but I think that's what it was. There just was some functionality that in a secure situation didn't work the way they thought.
5: Wow.
0: That's interesting.
5: Very interesting and very strange.
0: Yeah. And you know what was so weird, John? I was watching the press conference today with reporters with the president, And they were obviously equating, and he said right afterwards, I mean, I've heard him talk a lot. And today he was kept saying, you know, I'm number one on the kill list for Iran.
4: Yeah.
0: I mean, it was chilling.
4: The capability of the plane is tied to known threats that Iran has, and they would love to kill the president by a drone attack or something like that. So there are some capabilities that I think they thought the old Air Force one had that need to be adapted maybe a little bit better in this new one. It is related to Iran. Obviously, you're in the region when you're in Turkey, so you're near the area. And so you want to make sure that the new plane has all the capabilities that the old plane did, and I think that's why they went back to the old plane. A security threat's a security threat, but they really felt the old Air Force One was better equipped to deal with that. Yeah, it is. The Iran threat is the imminent threat. We're always worried about that. The capability is what really caused the switch in plane.
5: The other airplane, the 737, have they found it yet?
4: You mean the one that's missing overseas?
0: The one that's missing. It was from UAE to Karachi.
4: Yeah, nope. And remember, we've had a few Pakistani airliners go down over the years. This isn't the first one. We're not sure exactly what happened. They have not located it as of this hour, at least the last update I got at 4 o'clock. It has not been located yet. So another grave mystery. You always worry about foul play when something like that happens.
0: You know, John, you also broke a story, and I wanted to ask you more on this. This federal judge handed Trump a big win, right?
4: Sure did.
0: Yeah, explain what this was tied to DHS and voter verification.
4: Yeah. So there's a save database that allows the states to check voters to make sure that they are legitimately voters, that they're not synthetic personalities, fake personalities, that they're not non-citizens trying to portray themselves as citizens and get out the voter roll. It's a great tool that was created to make states. Not all states are using it, but a liberal judge ruled that the states couldn't do this, that this was a disenfranchisement of voters to have their citizenship checked. The new judge ruled that was ludicrous and overruled that judge and put a win in for President Trump. Because two judges are on different pages, it's going to go to the appellate courts somewhere soon, and then I think the Supreme Court will wave in. I do think the judge who ruled yesterday is likely to have the law on his side. When you look at the law, there's nothing that prevents, and by the way, there's plenty in the federal law that encourages this to occur. It was why this database was created. So I think the judge's ruling yesterday, which was a victory for Donald Trump, probably prevails as it goes up in the court. At least that's what the legal experts are telling me.
0: And, you know, I'm looking at Judge Weinberg because I'm curious from a legal perspective on the thing you started with, that they're going to go after states and somehow hold them maybe criminally responsible. Judge, how does that work? This is if they allow that, what, don't take steps to block non-citizens from voting.
1: I'd like to know what the listen, these are good people, particularly Hama Gillen. She's very smart. She's a very good lawyer. I'd like to see what the allegations are and what the theory is, because I haven't seen
5: that
1: yet.
5: In other words, I'll tell you what the theory is. If she puts out a memo that you better not check people's IDs, then she's guilty.
1: Okay.
5: That's my theory.
1: Well, it's not a bad theory. I just like to see what statute she's relying on.
5: Let's see what John Solomon has to say.
4: The letter makes clear that there are federal laws that prohibit people who aren't U.S. citizens from voting, and that if you don't comply with that law, there are penalties. There is actually a federal statute that says if you don't comply with the federal statutes for your election or the state statutes imposed by your legislature, because in the states, the state rules are set by the legislature.
1: This is going to the regulators you're talking about.
4: Right.
1: It's not the individual who's signing up to vote improperly. This is going directly to the regulators.
4: That's right. The statute, the first law is that a non-citizen can't vote. If you're a regulator and you don't abide by that or you may allow that to happen, you can be charged with a felony. That's what the letter actually says. Yeah.
5: If you give orders to your people, don't check.
4: Yeah.
5: And then I wonder if it goes down to the poll worker that says, I don't want to know if you're a citizen or not.
4: Yeah. Well, let me read you the exact letter, words in the letter. In conclusion, any election officer, so that could be a county, state person, including the chief election officer of the state who knowingly retains non-citizens on the state's voter rolls or facilitates non-citizens in receiving and casting ballots, could be subject to criminal liability. So it says any election officer, anyone in a position to allow this to happen does they can face criminally. So if I'm a county clerk, I'm worried, too. This isn't just the state secretary of state.
0: That's really interesting, no, Judge.
1: What it means that they're smart, what they'll do is they'll cooperate in terms of taking a real hard look at the voting rolls and purging the people who are ineligible.
4: That's right. So I think that's the leverage point, Judge. I think you got it right, which is they've been reluctant to use the database, but now that you realize you may personally be charged, maybe we'll look at the database after all.
0: Yeah,
1: it's a good motivator.
0: It's a good motivator. Yeah. Suddenly they'll do the right thing.
4: I think the judge has it right.
0: Oh, don't say that. We got to live with him in the studio.
1: At the door with my head that big. You know?
0: John, thank you very
4: much.
0: Nice
4: to be with you guys.
0: Thank you.
5: Keep your ears open, John.
4: I will. Thank you, guys.
0: And, John, we're going to take a break. And then when we come back, we're going to talk to this pollster who was spot on with the Lee Zeldin Hochul race. And he said he's got some interesting ones on the governor's race now in New York.
1: On the Zeldin race, by the way, everybody else had it wrong, and he was right.
0: All right, so let's see. He may have it right again, right?
5: All right, let's take that break first.
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10: Well, the reality is we don't have the money for anything. 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
9: Nicole Malliotakis.
11: 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And then we know the longstanding issues of bullying fellow NATO ally Greece with illegal military overflights above the Greek islands, the illegal occupation of Cyprus.
9: David Donovan.
12: We recognize as part of the Hall of Fame folks who have done a terrific job, not only in their career, but also giving back to the community. 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
3: 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It's John Katzimatidis and Rita Cosby. 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
0: Well, John, everybody is keeping an eye on the New York governor's race, and it's going to be interesting. There have been a whole bunch of different polls out there, and joining us is pollster Ryan Muncy. And Ryan's group, this is Coefficient Polling Firm, was the one that really had it spot on with the Lee Zeldin Hochul race a number of years ago. So what do they have now? Ryan, it's great to have you here. This is Rita Cosby and John and the gang. What is your new poll revealing?
13: Hi, Rita. Hi, John. Thanks for having us. Well, among other things, it's revealing that much of the public polling and call it common sense is wrong in the state of New York. The race is, as the state has been, much closer than it's assumed to be. Right now, we have the race within 6 points. Hochul is deeply unpopular. That much is pretty much undisputed. Even in Siena, some of the other public polling shows a similar story as it relates to Hochul's own both credibility, favorability, approval, et cetera. And so there's blood in the water, so to speak. Definitely a closer race than people think.
0: What do you attribute that to? Is there anything that you're seeing that's closing the gap between the two?
13: Well, there's a number of things. And I would say top of the list, I've already mentioned, is just Hochul's unpopularness throughout the state for a number of different reasons. But beyond that, some of the other undercurrents, there is a real concern throughout most of the state of kind of this rise of Democratic socialist candidates, self-ascribed socialist candidates, and some really relatively inflammatory rhetoric, not about candidates, but from candidates themselves in terms of their own platform positions, their own kind of philosophy of what they believe government should be and the role it should take in our lives. And overwhelmingly, it is kind of reverberating through the state. I mean, 55% of voters are telling us that they are either somewhat or very concerned about this kind of new shift in Democratic socialist candidates. 45% of those overall very concerned. So there's a real trend there. And beyond that, it is kind of the third bucket of the driver of the competitiveness of the race is New York. We saw this in both 22 and 24. They tend to kind of buck the trend of some of the regular political waves, red wave, blue waves that we see kind of on average across the state, because New York's a different place. There's less concern over some of the social issues, reproductive issues. A lot of the same drivers of intensity on the left just don't exist there in the state of New York. And so they are really focused on economic issues, economic policy, inflation, cost of living. And so it comes down to who do they really trust more to steer the ship in the right direction.
5: Well, I mean, you're the first pollster to come up with this. Tell the people why they should feel that you're correct and other pollsters are wrong.
13: Sure. We take that as a badge of honor. And it's not uncommon. The kind of the preponderance of a lot of the academic polling houses, have a long tradition of a number of things, including missing results, being inaccurate dramatically to the left in a lot of cases. And part of it is just their methodology, who they're talking to, when, especially. If you, for example, if you're doing very long surveys that require an American to talk to a stranger for 30 or 45 minutes at dinner time about their intimate most attitudes and opinions, you're not going to get very many normal people to actually participate in that poll. And if you're only polling not normal people, you're probably going to miss the result. And so how we actually collect data, collect opinions, is through a mix of different communication tools, text messaging, phone call interviews. We'll call at different times of the day. We'll give, frankly, everybody an equal chance of actually being represented in the poll. And so that's really the biggest reason, is just that approach to methodology. We're a lot more inclusive, you could say, in terms of letting folks into the data. The other is just kind of how we make sure that we're talking to the right people from a demographic and political standpoint. There are a tremendous number of registered Democrats in the state of New York that by any means you might measure, except for what's on their actual voter registration card, they don't behave like Democrats. They don't vote like Democrats, but that still is their actual representation. It really started to shift in 2016. We saw it the same way with a lot of working class neighborhoods, union neighborhoods, folks that work for a living and would like to keep more of their own money, really starting to vote more Republican. And if you don't know how to identify a registered Democrat that actually votes like a Republican, you're going to wildly undercount those Republicans, or I should say those Democrats who are voting like Republicans, and you are going to unnecessarily inflate kind of the core base of the Democratic Party today that is really more focused on those.
5: We're running out of time because we have to take a break.
13: Yeah, go ahead.
5: Last question. It's another poster in the last week or so has come out that there's an 8-point gap between Governor Hochul and Bruce Blakeman. Are you saying that you think it's much closer?
13: So we have it at a 6-point gap right now. I've seen some polls have it as big as 20 points spread, but where it really sits today, I do think it's probably in that 5, 6, 7, 8 range in terms of the true electorate. And frankly, the only reason it's not closer is because Blakeman isn't as well known. I think there's a good chunk of independent and even right-leaning voters that just haven't really developed an opinion of him yet.
5: Thank you so much for coming on, and let's give it a couple of weeks. Please come on in about a couple of weeks, next time you have a poll.
0: Yeah, keep us posted, Ryan. Thank you
5: so much.
0: Thank you.
5: And Rita, the hot news, the top news of the day.
3: It's the top news of the day. Here's Rita Cosby.
0: Well, everybody's talking about Graham Plattner, John. He is reportedly holed up in his home as the Democratic Party awaits his decision about exiting the race. The embattled Maine Senate candidate faces growing calls to drop out following a sexual assault allegation. He is expected to announce his decision in a recorded video and could do it as early as tonight. And get this one, Judge Weinberg's going to like this story. Milwaukee County Judge Hannah Dugan, I'm being facetious because I'm shocked when I hear this, she has been fined for obstructing an ICE agent. Remember, she avoided prison time. Snuck him out the back door. Right. Remember when the ICE agents came to get the guy who was beating up a girlfriend or something like that? And you see her on the video sneaking, outside George, to the back door. But get this. This is why my ire is up. Despite sentencing guidelines calling for prison time for what she did, a judge took sympathy on her and imposed a $5,000 fine. So what do you make of that?
1: I think the theory is that she's disgraced enough. She lost her judgeship. She's been disbarred. You know, enough is enough.
0: Maybe she should hang out with Graham Plattner. That would be the worst. That would be the worst punishment anybody could get right now.
1: Absolutely.
0: George, thoughts? All right.
14: I agree.
0: You guys, we're going to take a break, and we're going to have Victoria Coates afterwards talking about Iran and so much more.
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19: 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At the Hudson River crossings, it'll cost you half an hour heading into town at the George Washington Bridge. The Lincoln Tunnel heading into Manhattan, closer to 20 minutes. Long Island Railroad trains on or close to schedule. Metro North's Hudson Line has some delays. And after storm damage caused disruptions for days, the Montclair, Booton, and Morris and Essex lines are on or close to schedule for New Jersey Transit. And in the city, the 4, 5, and 6 train are severely delayed. I'm James Flippin.
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0: And guys, as we speak, the U.S. is striking Iranian targets now for the second night in a row. President Trump saying the ceasefire may be over. And he's saying it while he's in Turkey, for the NATO meeting. Well, joining us now is former Deputy National Security Advisor for President Trump, Victoria Coates. Victoria, where is all this headed with Iran?
14: Well, Rita, we appear to be escalating pretty quickly. The strikes tonight are much heavier than last night, and that was an escalation from last week. I think the president has reserved, you know, a lot of escalatory room, if you will, on the scale going forward, so he can demonstrate to them that he is extremely serious. So we're looking at some strikes on electricity generating plants, potentially some bridges, as well as the missile defense and launching facilities that were struck last night. So, you know, Iran has just, you know, messed around and they're finding out. And they thought they could tap him along until the midterms, and here we are in mid-July and he's not having it.
0: You know, Victoria, you can tell today he was, his ire is definitely up against Iran. The language that he used, I mean, he was calling them lunatics, scum. They're crazy. They're this. But like genuinely very, very concerned and also realizing maybe exactly who he's dealing with.
14: Well, I think he always has known. I mean, we've known about the personal threats to him, but apparently they've re-upped those in recent days. And so, you know, that's not, you know, not going to be well received. And, you know, yes, they're burying the supreme leader. Maybe they feel the need to posture, but that was, I think, a very poor move on their part. And so, you know, that and then trying to pick off tankers going through the Strait of Hormuz under the ceasefire is just, I mean, it's madness. He's right. They are cuckoo. And so you can't really reason with these people. I hope he's initiating the military plan to clear the strait and that we're going to partner really closely with Oman to ensure safe passage going forward.
0: Yeah, because that is that's the big thing. And they clearly are doing attacks there. Judge Weinberg.
1: Victoria, good to talk to you. It seems to me that what Iran is doing is they think they have the leverage. Their ace in the hole is the control of the straits. Which is open seas before, and they think they can control the outcome based on that.
14: That's what they think. But if we look at the reality, I mean, for starters, as I just said, we have Oman. We have another country on the western side of the strait, which has as much, if not more, interest in what passes through it than Iran. And what's interesting about Oman is that, without getting too weedy, they jumped 19 points on Heritage's Index of Economic Freedom this year, which was one of the biggest jumps historically ever. And because they're implementing a new tax system, a new system for foreign ownership of domestic businesses, rule of law, ease of doing business, they're doing great. They should have nothing to do with Iran. And they were kind of having a dalliance with Iran over the course of the war. They were going to be mediators. Maybe they were going to co-manage the strait. No. Oman needs to realize they're on an upward trajectory. Iran will only drag them down. Their future is with their other more secure, prosperous Gulf partners. That's where I think we should be putting on a lot of pressure and also offering a lot of incentives. Send U.S. Navy ships to dock in Oman's ports. Make them part of the infrastructure going forward. Get them away from Iran. But that then neutralizes the strait. That it, in a way, you could say that Iran has shot their own golden goose that used to be laying eggs, and now they've killed it. They've turned it into an asset of diminishing returns.
0: Victoria, what do you make of the fact that President Trump has lifted calling Syria a state sponsor of terrorism? I've been to Syria. I don't think I'd take him off the list.
14: No, it's definitely a tough place, but I think the president rightly sees sanctions, you know, as something we shouldn't get sanction happy. And, you know, on Iran, for example, we revoked the waiver, so we put sanctions back on their oil sales overnight last night. In terms of Syria, there's not that much there to sanction, quite frankly, Rita. You know, it's not that I want to necessarily reward them, but the sanctions don't really have that much of an impact. So if you can get something for removing them, I'm willing to do that. It's less bad than it was, you know, in 2024. So, you know, I agree with you. It's certainly not perfect, but I can see the case for doing that to try to get to a better path with Syria. At least they're not friends with Iran anymore. So no, that's a tough call, but I trust the president that he knows what he's doing on that one.
0: Yeah, no, that's a good point. Clearly, they're pivotal with all the stuff with Iran and so many other things. Really great, Victoria. Great to have you here, Victoria. Keep us posted. We love you, and I'm glad you got back from the region safely, too.
14: Will do. Good to talk to all of you.
5: Victoria, we always rely on what you say to us.
14: Thanks, Jeff.
5: Thank you.
0: And you guys, let's go to Brigadier General Blaine Holt to find out about that missing plane. Blaine Holt, what's the latest? This is that 737 plane that suddenly went missing. That's the one from UAE, and it was going to Karachi, and suddenly, poof, it's gone. What do you know?
2: Very interesting. So it was on its way to Karachi, and it was on the exact same night that the IRGC basically started attacking shipping again. So we have a couple of possibilities here. Did this airplane, with its cargo, which is also very unusual, I'll touch on that in just a second, but did this airplane get taken down by a missile? Did the IRGC shoot it down? Or do we have something else going on inside the jet? What's interesting to me is the cockpit voice communications with air traffic control don't make any sense, and they may not make any sense for a very specific reason, and John knows this. At first, and let's get to the weird cargo. The weird cargo is there's only five people manifested on board that entire 737 airplane, which can carry, over 100 people. So,
0: Who were the five? Were they all crew, or was there someone else?
2: Not released yet. And so what we have is a pilot that initially calls ATC or air traffic control and says, I've got navigation problems, which indicates I've got a malfunction with the airplane. Next question I would have, well, if they have navigation problems, are they on their flight plan or not on their flight plan? That's one. Two, it's not very much further after that. Minutes after that, they say, we think we have health medical problems on board. Well, as a pilot, what this is indicating to me is that there's a possible hijacking in progress, because when you're being hijacked, you don't want to tip off your hat to the hijackers that you're communicating with air traffic control to indicate your condition. And a lot of the hijackers know we have techniques of putting in certain codes. We would be very careful to not put in those in front of the hijackers. But you can say things on the air that don't make a whole lot of sense to controllers. And the first thing they're going to think about is, oh, they're hijacked, because it's disparate problems that don't make a whole lot of sense together. And to a hijacker, they may just be normal air traffic control communications. That's what we have right now. But I'm thinking along the lines of terrorism here.
0: Wow, that's interesting. John, what do you think?
5: Well, let's see. What was the cargo? Do we know yet?
2: We only know about the five on board, and I don't know that there was any other thing on that airplane, John.
5: I mean, if you're going to hijack the plane, I mean, you can't hide an airplane forever. And number two, if there was valuable cargo, that might be a reason for the hijack.
2: It could be. So did we have bullion being moved? Did we have something valuable being moved? Were intel assets? What's also indicating that there may be smoke and fire on this line is that there's no communications. There's no information about any of it. In fact, the entire thing's been buttoned up right now. So something's going on here. Interesting timing. Interesting that Iran's involved. But those communications are the thing that indicate to me the nefariousness of this, because they don't add up at all.
0: You know, we have George Venizelos, decades with the FBI. What do you think, George?
21: It could be a lot of different things. It's bizarre. No cargo, only five people on the plane. It just doesn't make sense. But did they try to hijack us, or did they use the plane for something?
0: That's what I'm wondering.
1: That's a good question.
0: That was my first thought. Yeah. I hate to say it. You think about they used planes before, obviously.
1: It'd be the first time, right?
0: Yes, exactly.
21: It's bizarre. It'll be interesting when this whole thing's come, when it all comes to light.
2: The one thing is that because we've got operations going on in the area, you better believe that we've got every single sensor covering every square inch of every molecule across Iran in the straits right now. And so what that tells me is we probably, meaning we the United States, probably understand much more deeply in an intel sense what's happened here. And so for those of us on the line here and experts, somebody knows the answers to this, and I'll bet there's Americans that know the answers to this, and there's probably some reason we're not being told about this. And
21: totally it's agree.
2: Moving.
21: Totally agree.
2: Money, weapons, we don't know yet. Yeah. I hope we learn something.
4: Yeah, what does it cost per hour to run a 737?
5: Cost per hour?
2: Yeah, I can get you that. It's about $20,000. About $20,000 an hour.
4: So these five people, for them to spend that kind of money and now put them on this commercial flight.
0: Right.
4: Tells you.
5: No, they had to move the airplane.
0: Yeah, they were moving the plane. That was what I assumed. Right.
2: Yeah.
5: Well, General, anything else you want to tell the millions of people listening?
2: Yep. It's that time in a campaign, militarily wise, where we're closing down now on the IRGC. And this means that we could probably see trouble globally in air travel and other things, because we know that they have terror cells around the world. Do they activate those? Do the terror cells then respond to those orders? But I can tell you that the MOU days are behind us, and the president is going right after the IRGC. And so if they have any fight here in the United States and those orders to be followed, we have to be careful.
0: You know, before
5: before we hang up.
0: The Air Force One.
5: Any gut feeling what the heck is going on?
0: Yeah, did you hear this? That he's not taking his brand new Air Force One. He's flying it to a military base. He says there's some security issue. And then now he's going back the ordinary way. So, and then he started talking about assassination attempts against him.
2: Plot thickens, and those are all very real things. And so if he's sending that big, beautiful bird onto some place to be inspected, you can imagine all of the nervous countries involved with the touch on that airplane. In fact, the three of us talked about this when they first gifted that airplane to us. How can we be sure it's a clean craft? Well, we can't be. So now I guess we're going to go through every square inch of that airplane. I'm just very gratified that the president is on a U.S. Air Force aircraft, and I'm gratified that he has got fighter coverage around him, and we're going to make damn sure that our president is not the victim of an assassination attempt.
0: Couldn't they have found it, though? You know, because they said that when they got the plane, it's a $400 million plane from the Qataris, that they scoured it because they didn't put it into action right away. They scoured it for months upon months. What do you think? I'm looking at George here from the FBI.
21: Yeah, some intel must have popped up or something.
2: Yeah, that's it. That's exactly what I was going to say. So the other track to that is you picked up something in the intel line that indicate that you may still have a problem. And you know, we're always going to take the safe way out of these things. And I look, you know how I am. I would prefer the president just stay home all the time right now.
21: And I agree with you. I think somebody knows what happened to the other plane.
2: Yeah,
21: it's classified. Can't come out yet.
0: Yeah, absolutely. You could tell. He was very tight-lipped about it, too. We'll see. Wow, guys. General Blaine Holt, keep us posted on all the planes, please.
2: Always will do.
0: Thank you very much. And you guys, John, I understand we have Andrew Giuliani calling in. We'll get an update on FIFA. You want to take it?
5: I'll take it.
0: All right, let's go to Andrew.
6: Well, what's going on in soccer? Millions and millions and millions of people have been watching, and with us today to give us an update is Andrew Giuliani, and he's in charge of the whole country for soccer. Andrew, tell us, give us an update. What the heck is going on?
22: John, it's really been even more incredible than we think. Seeing the world's love affair with the United States of America, we're through 96 of the 104 matches of this World Cup. There are still 8 more remaining, starting tomorrow with the quarterfinals. But, John, the ratings are unlike anything that we've ever seen. 1.3 billion people around the world tuned in to the opening U.S. match. And if that doesn't blow your mind, the Argentina-Cape Verde match, per FIFA, they said 2.7 billion people tuned in. 2.7 billion, that's over one-third of the entire world. Really amazing when you think. And I think, John, what this really shows you, when you see all the international visitors that have come in, when you add a tournament like the FIFA World Cup that has global attraction, and you add the leadership of our 45th and 47th President of the United States, Donald J. Trump, you truly get the golden age of America.
6: I have to say, wow. And by the way, on the air with us, we have Rudy Washington that worked very closely with your dad. And Rudy, what do you have to say?
22: Deputy Mayor Rudy Washington.
6: Yes. Deputy Mayor.
4: Andrew, guess who my new team is now?
22: The Vikings.
4: The Vikings, that rowing thing. You know, who's that? Norway, is it? That's my new team.
22: You're rowing with the Norwegians over there.
4: I'm rowing with the Norwegians. I love that rowing they do.
6: Now, let me ask you a question. If you add up all the games, how many people watched? If you're on a per, you know, total.
22: That's a great question. And, you know, I got to look at the average numbers, but I think they're averaging somewhere around 1 billion viewers. So we're at close to 100 games now, at 96 games.
6: So, it's 100 billion viewers?
22: About 100 billion, ballpark. I've got to go and look at the actual stat on this. But, I mean, it's in probably the high hundreds of millions, maybe even over 1 billion average per game. So you're somewhere around 100 billion total in terms of total viewers throughout this tournament. And that's just on television. That's not including social media, on radio, all the other...
6: Or the internet.
22: Of this. Or the internet. That's exactly right.
6: That is mind-boggling. So, I mean, NFL has a long way to go to even become a little bit of a mark on world soccer and FIFA.
22: John, it's a great point, and we always use the comparison of the Super Bowl. That's almost like a holiday to us here in the United States, right? About 160 million people worldwide watched the Super Bowl last time. When you think about that Argentina game where FIFA says 2.7 billion people watched, you're looking at 20 times the amount of viewership to the Super Bowl. It really, really blows your mind, and it gives you an idea of just the global focus on this event.
6: Well, Andrew Giuliani, thank you for the update, and look forward to seeing you in person in New York. You got to teach me how to put soccer into that stadium that your dad built in Staten Island.
22: That would be amazing. I can only imagine a Ferry Hawk Stadium there overlooking that. By the way, one of the greatest things to do on a summer evening is taking the boat from
7: KSCO Santa Cruz, KOMY La Selva Beach,
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10: News this hour from Town Hall. I'm Keith Peters in Washington. Folks in Kentucky and across the country are waiting for word on why Republican Senator Mitch McConnell has been in the hospital for almost a month.
23: Senator McConnell has been in the hospital now for more than 3 weeks, since June 14th. The exact reason not disclosed by his office. However, McConnell's staff has said he continues to improve. McConnell has also spoken by phone with other senators, including Majority Leader John Thune and Senator John Barrasso. McConnell, who is 84, has had a history of health issues, including triple bypass surgery back in 2003.
10: Correspondent Laura Winters reporting. After a highly eventful session of Supreme Court rulings, two justices will testify before Congress next week. Correspondent Bernie Bennett has more.
24: Justices Amy Coney Barrett and Elena Kagan will testify before the House Appropriations Committee July 14th about the budget for the Supreme Court. Barrett is considered part of the conservative wing of the court. Kagan is considered part of the court's liberal wing. While the hearing concerns the court's budget, House committee hearings have been known to go off topic. A high court heard and decided high-profile cases this session on immigration, presidential power, and the federal bureaucracy. So committee members might use some of their allotted time to ask about those rulings. Bernie Bennett in Washington.
10: President Trump has announced at a NATO summit in Turkey that the U.S. will allow Ukraine to manufacture Patriot air defense systems. The decision marks a significant shift as the U.S. had previously resisted this move. Trump also praised NATO members for increasing defense spending and plans to lift Syria's terrorism designation. The president met with Ukrainian President Zelensky, expressing optimism that their war with Russia could soon be over. On Wall Street, the Dow down by 576 points. More at townhall.com.
25: Hey, this is Dr. Duncan McCollum, and I have this amazing patient, Lauren, here, and she had a few things to say.
26: Hi, I'm Lauren Spencer, a local realtor, and I've been seeing Duncan for years now. I had a biking accident, and he's been adjusting me since then, and it's been amazing. But lately, I've had trouble with my feet, and I'm an avid walker, avid biker, avid golfer, and my feet were aching all the time, and I tried Duncan's TRT machine, which is an amazing stem cell machine that rejuvenates the cells. And my feet, I've had like three or four sessions with the machine, and my feet are like new. No aches, no pains. It's a miracle. So I really highly recommend Duncan and his chiropractic services, but also that TRT machine. You got to try it.
25: Wow, thanks, Lauren. That was awesome. So we still have the $49 special. Come on in and see if it works for you. Thank you.
10: Here's the Wall Street Business Report.
9: The International Monetary Fund has modestly downgraded its outlook for the world economy this year, citing the energy shock caused by the Iran war.
11: Fallout from the conflict is being tempered somewhat by booming investment in AI and other tech. The IMF now expects the global economy to expand by a sluggish 3% this year, down from 3.5% last year, and from the 3.1% forecast issued back in April. The war pushed up energy prices, squeezing business and consumers. The IMF now expects oil prices to be up nearly 32% this year. Rich Thomason reporting.
9: The Postal Service hikes business mailing rates Sunday, with marketing mail, nonprofit mail, and periodicals all seeing increases that could raise costs for direct mail advertisers, publishers, and other high-volume mailers. For the Wall Street Business Report, I'm Bob Agnew.
10: News and analysis at townhall.com. A fatal shooting during a Texas ICE operation is drawing lots of attention.
12: Authorities say a U.S. Immigration and Customs Enforcement officer shot and killed Lorenzo Salgado Araujo in Houston during an operation after he attempted to evade arrest in his vehicle. The Department of Homeland Security said the shooting occurred during a targeted operation against the Mexican national who was in the U.S. without legal permission. The shooting has drawn calls from some local Democratic officials for an independent investigation. This is at least the eighth death from an encounter with federal immigration officials since the start of the Trump administration's intense immigration enforcement campaign. I'm Haya Pinjwani.
10: Former Wisconsin Judge Hannah Dugan has been spared from prison from ushering a Mexican defendant out of her courtroom to evade U.S. Immigration and Customs Enforcement agents. A federal judge fined her $5,000 and cited her otherwise law-abiding life in issuing the sentence. More at townhall.com.

0: 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Pharmacist Ben Fuchs joins us to answer your questions, scratch your itches, and even... Ben? I need something else, man. Come on. I need recipes? Scratch. Do we have recipes?
1: Recipes?
0: Yeah.
1: What are you talking about recipes?
0: You know, like, don't you have a clam chowder recipe or a chili?
1: No, I've got a really good recipe.
0: Okay.
1: How would you like a recipe for a breakfast that has hardly any calories and is super filling, high in protein, minerals, vitamins, and great for your digestive system?
0: Is this SMEP? What is this?
1: Fun of me. I couldn't come up with anything better than SMEP. You didn't come up with anything better.
0: No, I didn't, Ben. I know.
1: Yeah, all right. Don't make fun of me. SMEP, it's memorable.
0: It is memorable.
1: Do you remember what it stands for?
0: Spirituality, mental, I don't know, Ben.
1: Spiritual, mental, emotional, physical.
0: Oh, okay.
1: The four dimensions of healing. And I always have to bring that up, you know, because in the nutrition business, sometimes we forget that it's not just about chemistry. It's not just about nutrition. It's mind power. It's your emotions and spirituality. They all play a role in how the body shows up. And our medical model doesn't address that. And I don't want the nutrition model or the alternative model to be a derivative of the medical model. Do you ever hear the concept of allopathic nutrition?
0: The name sounds vaguely familiar, Ben. Refresh my memory.
1: Okay, yes. Allopathy. Allo means against. Path means disease, like pathology. Allopathy means against disease.
0: Okay.
1: And so our medical model practices allopathic medicine in the sense that you have a disease, they give you a remedy, a drug. Okay. Or surgical procedure, or whatever they give you. That's called allopathic medicine. It's against disease. Well, I sometimes concerned that we in the nutrition world, we practice allopathic nutrition. Instead of looking at nutrition as a way of making the body strong and whole and healthy and resilient so that it can resist disease, so the biochemistry runs appropriately, we do this for that. Oh, I've got that problem, I take this pill or this nutritional supplement. It's kind of like the nutritional version of allopathic medicine, allopathic nutrition, right? And so what I'm trying to get across is that nutrition is important because it builds the whole body. And then the body can handle whatever comes its way. When you have a strong body, you're resistant to viruses. You're resistant to diseases. Your biochemistry proceeds effectively. You metabolize, you digest food correctly. Your metabolic system runs correctly. Your thyroid runs correctly, etc. So that's, to me, that's what nutritional supplementation is about. It's about making the body healthy. And if you look at nutritional supplementation, or you look at the goal, I should say, as making the body healthy, then you have to address the other dimensions too. Because every time you think a thought, it creates a hormone. Every time you have a feeling, it creates a hormone, and those hormones make your body. The spiritual dimension is not about religion. It's not even really about God. What it is about feeling at home in the world, feeling at home in the universe, feeling comfortable. Because when we don't feel comfortable in the universe, we activate our defensive or emergency nervous system, our sympathetic nervous system, and that's where diseases come from a hyperactive or overactive or out of balance sympathetic nervous system. So spirituality to me means being safe in the world, feeling comfortable in the world. You know, we look at the world as if it was the enemy. And we're encouraged to look at the world as if it's the enemy. Do you ever get that feeling? You watch the news and there's all this stuff happening.
0: Oh, jeez.
1: It's like...
0: It's horrible.
1: Right? It's like we're just sitting there and we're being bombarded with threats. Survival threats, emergencies. Do you really need to know that a bus overturned in Tibet and, you know, 30 kids were killed? And that's what's on the news.
0: There are people who thrive on that stuff, Ben. People who want more and more and more of it. And
1: yeah.
0: Gosh,
1: yeah, I don't know.
0: Dang
1: what,
0: it.
1: You know, I can hypothesize on what's that about, on what that's about. It's like if we see that other people have it worse than us, maybe we don't feel so bad.
0: Huh.
1: Right?
0: Okay.
1: And then there could
0: that
1: be that
0: sense.
1: Some of that's at play.
0: Right.
1: There's this element called Schadenfreude. Have you ever heard of Schadenfreude?
0: I have heard of that, yes.
1: Yes, it could be an element of Schadenfreude, you know. But really, when you watch the news, what good does it do you to hear all these things?
0: Nothing, Ben.
1: Nothing. Nothing. I haven't watched the news for a couple years now. you know, some of it leaks through. You're on the internet, and you know, you're waiting for a plane at the airport or whatever. Some of it leaks through, but I haven't sat down and watched the news for several years, and I don't miss anything.
0: That's a good point, Ben. You know, I was talking with somebody the other day. He says, "Hey, you should watch." Oh, it was you know, this event on TV, and I was like, dude, I don't want to watch that. I don't watch sad things, Ben. I don't even, yeah. I don't watch The Fox and the Hound. I don't watch Bambi. I don't watch Charlotte's Web.
1: Yeah.
0: I don't want to see that stuff.
1: Yeah.
0: And I hate to say it, Ben, but I take better care of what goes into my mind than what goes into my body. You know,
1: I was about to make an analogy there. There's a thing called food is information, or information. Food, information is a type of food.
0: Uh-huh.
1: There's a mental diet and an emotional diet that we can be put on. Watch enlightening things. Watch inspiring things. And what's really interesting to me is that, well, it seems like the world is falling apart, right?
0: Mm-hmm.
1: If you go on YouTube and you go on the internet and you kind of read and go look at books and sort of follow the cultural zeitgeist with the stuff that's going on in the culture, there's kind of an awakening that's happening.
0: How so?
1: And dare I say a spiritual awakening. People are luring things that were considered to be a little woo-woo and outside the box and kind of crazy 30, 40 years ago. Now they're becoming somewhat mainstream. Things like therapeutic touch and meditation and mind-body wellness, yoga studios everywhere, or acupuncture, alternative healing. It's becoming kind of a thing now, right?
0: Yeah.
1: So while on the one hand the world seems to be falling apart, on the other hand, there seems to be kind of an awakening that's happening. And I get on, I listen to near-death, I love near-death experiences.
0: Oh, jeez. You know?
1: I love listening to them. They're so inspiring. They're so positive.
0: Have you ever had one?
1: I've had one, yes.
0: Yeah.
1: There are literally millions of near-death experience studies experiences now. When I read my first near-death experience, you know what I'm talking about when I say near-death experience, right?
0: Yes.
1: These people die and they come back.
0: Yes.
1: And so I read a book called Life After Life in 1975. I was 15 years old. And I'd never heard anything like that before. And this was a book about by a guy named Ray Moody. He's the guy who actually coined the term near-death experience. And he just had a book of stories of people who died and were resuscitated, and they told about what it was like on the other side. And it's the most inspiring, mood-elevating information you could possibly

0: Have you seen that video of cats on a high dive board jumping into a pool?
1: No.
0: Oh, it's great.
1: But that's another thing that you know, I'm glad you brought that up, because as silly as it sounds, do you know watching cat videos will activate your safety nervous system? It will stimulate the secretion of oxytocin and serotonin and calming neurochemicals.
0: I did not know that, Ben.
1: Watching cat videos, watching animals eating, watching beaver. There's a video of a beaver eating cabbage that is the headline is "Watch this to relax" or something along those lines.
0: Beaver eating cabbage. That's
1: beaver
0: cute.
1: Eating cabbage. Yeah, just watching animals. Watching animals can be a wonderful way to activate your safety nervous system. And the point being, your health and healing is not just about taking nutrition, as important as nutrition is. And we don't want to get into this kind of we don't want to pigeonhole ourselves into this idea that I have this problem, I take this supplement. Right. And I don't really like working that way. Mm-hmm. All the supplements or all the nutrients are important. That's why we have the Mighty 90 Essential Nutrients. That's why Doc came up with these systems, these kits that provide everything.
0: Mm-hmm.
1: And that's the way to look at nutrition. And you want to look at nutrition as one aspect, possibly the most important aspect, of good health. But SMEP is important too.
0: Okay. I can't help it, Ben. It makes me chuckle.
1: SMEP. How do we even talk about SMEP?
0: I don't know. I mean, I just don't know. But we have a bunch of questions, Ben. We have a bunch of
1: emails
0: questions.
1: Emails or live
0: text messages and phone calls.
1: I want to talk to some real people.
0: Okay, well, let's get to the phone lines then. Craig has a question about breads and gluten.
1: Yes. Hi, Craig.
2: Yeah. Hi, Ben. Hi, guys. Dr. Wallach. Now, hey, Ben, do you ever eat bread?
1: I'm not a big bread guy, but yes, I definitely eat bread. It's not like a big thing for me, but yeah, I eat bread for sure. Why?
2: Well, you know, old Doc Wallach and the people that I work for him, like I talked to one the other night on the Ginny Kelly show. I mean, Dr. Wallach has them trained like German shepherds to talk about bread like it's poison, man. Wheat goes back thousands, even the hunter-gatherers.
1: It's not a great, but it's not a great food, Craig, because our health started to decline when we figured out how to eat bread, or how to, grains really, not just bread, but how to, when we figured out how to process grains, that's when human health started to decline. It's about 10,000 years ago. So it's not a great food. It's hard to justify it as a great food. I'm sorry.
2: God Almighty, I want to ask Doc, did God make a huge mistake inventing wheat and grains, or what? You know?
1: No, grains are grasses, and you know they're just a plant. It's not like he made a mistake making them. The mistake is when, and Jared Diamond, who's an anthropologist, you may have heard of him, he wrote a book called Guns, Germs, and Steel, which is very famous, I think, in the 80s or 90s. He has an essay, you can get it on the internet, that talks about grains being, the processing of grains, or agriculture, I think he says, as being one of the worst mistakes that human beings made. Because what happened when we became farmers as opposed to hunter-gatherers is all of a sudden we limited our foods to a very narrow blend. The diversity of the hunter-gatherer diet was limited by farming, by grains. And grains being very super high in carbohydrates, and once you process them, they don't have a lot of nutritional value, or they have some nutritional value, but not like meat and fish and eggs and vegetables. You know, the case could be made for the fact that it was a serious mistake learning to farm, as opposed to being hunter-gatherers. In fact, farmers work harder than hunter-gatherers. Did you know that? Agricultural...
2: What? Yeah, but we're not hunter-gatherers. Can you imagine hunter-gatherers?
1: No, we're not going to hunter-gather. You're not going to hunter-gather in Santa Cruz. Hunt-and-gather in Santa Cruz.
2: Or anywhere.
1: In Denver. No, that is true. But what I'm saying is when you say, did God make a mistake, it's not so much that the plant's a mistake. It's the processing of the plant and the usage of the plant as a sole source of calories that may be the mistake. And that is, the carbohydrates are the main source of calories for most people. And carbohydrates, of course, not only grains, but a large portion of our carbohydrate intake comes from grains. And they're subsidized, and they're processed, and they're super high in high glycemic index carbs. And they're a big problem. It's not a great food, bread, as tasty as it is. And by the way, if you chew your bread real slowly, you'll taste sugar in your mouth. And that's the reason why we like it. It's a comfort food because it acts

0: dates sugar chemistry.
1: Well, Ben, you know, civilization is really, you know, they've lived on, they've existed on wheat. I mean, in the Bible, you know, Jesus was called the bread of life. It's one of the things, you know, and he divided the loaves. He miraculously, one of the stories where he fed the multitudes out there, he multiplied the bread and the fish, you know.
0: Yeah, bread is a symbolic thing for nourishment, because that was the main source of nourishment for many years, because it was cheap for eons. Bread symbolizes nourishment. And it symbolizes nourishment because that is the main source of nourishment for most people for eons. But that doesn't mean necessarily it's a quality food. It can have some nutritional value. I'm not going to tell you grains have protein, and grains have zinc, and grains have magnesium, and grains have fiber. And there's a lot of good things in grains, but how we process our grains is really the problem.
2: Thank you for the call, Craig. 831-479-1080.
0: And you wouldn't suffer if you did, from a health perspective, you wouldn't suffer if you didn't eat bread.
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0: And you know what?
2: What?
0: People who join the team will get trained in nutrition and nutritional supplementation in addition to the longevity products. So you can be a healthcare. You can counsel people. You know, I don't know if you know Rebecca and AJ.
2: Uh-huh. Yeah.
0: Rebecca and AJ actually have a program where they will certify you to be a certified wellness. I think they call it a certified health coach, a certified wellness coach. And we can do the same thing. So if you're interested in joining our team, me and Dave, we will train you not only in, of course, in the longevity supplements and the business, but in how to assess people's symptoms and how to use nutritional supplementation as well as SMEP to address those symptoms.
2: And I can even help train you in the ways of the ninja, Ben.
0: Yeah. Is that right?
2: Yeah.
0: Are you a ninja?
2: Well, you know, I haven't practiced for a
0: while. You don't look like a ninja. I don't know. I haven't seen that.
2: Let's get to another phone call, Ben. This one ends in...
0: I was going to read you this article about zinc and Alzheimer's disease. We'll do that after.
2: Okay, yeah, let's pick up Elias. He's on a cell phone over Highway 17. Let's see what he has to say. You are in the air, Elias. Thank you for the call.
3: What's up, guys? How's it going?
0: What's up, Elias? Elias, is that the name?
2: Mm-hmm.
0: Hi, Elias.
3: Well, I said Eli, but then he said my name, but...
0: Okay.
3: I was just calling for your opinion since this is a mineral show.
0: Yes, sir.
3: What's your opinion on the Shilajit resin?
0: I love it. Absolutely love it. And I use derivatives of it. And by the way, the plant-derived minerals are very similar to Shilajit. Shilajit is a really interesting mineral complex that's found in the mountains and mostly in the Himalayas. Are you, by any chance, are you Indian, by any chance?
3: Hell no.
0: Okay, because most people that I know who know about Shilajit are Indian, because it's used in Ayurvedic medicine. It's basically like a resin, a tar, that's found in the rocks in the Himalayan mountains.
2: Wow.
0: And it's the end result of decomposition of plant matter, much the same as the plant-derived minerals in Beyond Tangy Tangerine. It's an awesome nutrient.
3: I've been taking it myself. I mean, I feel like I feel good with it, you know? Like, I'm just asking your opinion.
0: It's great. It's great. But it's not as great as the plant-derived minerals. It's a little harder for the body to process. But it's got all your minerals. It's got all the same... It's got a lot of this... It's got exactly the same stuff, but it's just stickier. Shilajit's like a tar. So it's a little harder for the body to process the nutrients. The plant-derived minerals are water-soluble. They dissolve right in water, and you can drink them down. Shilajit is not water-soluble. It's like a resin.
3: Yeah, that's what I got.
2: Wow, interesting. Well, thank you for the call, Eli.
0: Have you heard of Shilajit?
2: No, I haven't. What is it?
0: It's a tar, like a resiny substance that's found in the Himalayas.
2: Shilajit.
0: Himalayan mountains. S-H-I-L-A-J-I-T. Shilajit.
2: Shilajit. Okay.
0: And it has a nasty smell.
2: Uh-huh.
0: And it's loaded with nutrients. But it's a little bit harder for the body to process than the plant-derived minerals.
2: It's got a nasty smell like what? Like cheese?
0: Well, no, kind of like...
2: Belly button lint?
0: Cow pee.
2: Ew. Gross. I wish I hadn't have asked, Ben. 218-5726. I have to go to this computer over here on the other side. I think someone was asking about Surfer's Eye, Ben. Do you know anything about Surfer's Eye?
0: Surfer's Ear? I've heard of Surfer's Ear.
2: Me too. I don't know if this is a real text mess, a real email or not.
0: I think that was, you know what I think that might be? And I'm not sure if you asked me about this thing called a pterygium. It's like a little flap on the eye.
2: No, it wasn't me.
0: Somebody else asked me about that. It's like a little flap on the eye, a little kind of fleshy growth out of the corner of the eye, and it's not a really big deal, but it can be uncomfortable. And anytime you have growths anywhere, and that's basically what a pterygium is, you want to think about the hormone insulin. Sometimes the hormone estrogen as well, but usually it involves metabolic syndrome. Growths, whether they're skin tags or pterygium or cysts, even acne pimples, those oftentimes are related to insulin, which is a growth substance, makes cells divide really rapidly. So pterygium is not necessarily a big deal, but it could be a sign that you have a metabolic issue, and it could be kind of weird looking.
2: 831-479.
0: It can affect your vision if it gets too big.
2: 1080 is the phone number, 831-479-1080, 218-5726, KSEODave@gmail.com, TheMineralWay.com. You can interact with us any of those ways. We're here live every Monday from 5 to 6 p.m. If you're listening to us other than a Monday, it might be a replay. But again, if you want to get a hold of us live Mondays, Pacific time, 5 to 6 p.m., pharmacist Ben Fuchs and I here to answer your questions. Ben, let's take a quick break, and when we get back,
0: sure,
2: we'll read that article, and then we'll pick up some more questions from the text line.
0: Sounds good.
2: KSEO Santa Cruz.

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1: Done. I'm one biscuit away from entering the Zoomy Olympics.
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0: 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Pharmacist Ben Fuchs joining us. Now, Ben, you were talking about an article that you wanted to read.
1: I thought this was really cool. From the Journal of Neuroscience. This was this came out in March. Mm-hmm. Actually, this is from March 2021. I just read it today, but I didn't realize it's like 5 years old. It's about zinc and Alzheimer's disease. As it turns out, zinc supplementation is associated with reducing the risk and slowing down the progression of Alzheimer's disease, which I thought was kind of interesting because zinc is not only important for the brain, and children who don't get enough zinc notoriously suffer from brain health issues. Sometimes you got to wonder about kids who are deficient in zinc. Maybe that has something to do with learning disabilities. Might have something to do with dyslexia.
0: Mm-hmm.
1: And zinc deficiency is one of the more common mineral deficiencies. Also, zinc is associated with sugar metabolism. So, the more sugar you're eating, the more zinc you need. And of course, we all know that carbohydrates, make up the bulk of the standard American diet. So, zinc deficiency is pretty darn common. But as it turns out, now according to this article, zinc can slow down the progression of Alzheimer's disease. It could have to do with the fact that zinc is important for the brain, but it could also have something to do with the fact that zinc also plays a role in sugar metabolism in diabetics and people who are dealing with dysglycemia, messed up blood sugar, are typically deficient in zinc.
0: Interesting.
1: I love the Zinc FX, which we hardly ever talk about from Longevity, is a great way to get your zinc. There's also, of course, zinc in the Beyond Tangy Tangerine, not the same amount. But I would personally, I take 50 milligrams of zinc every day. The Zinc FX is a great way to get your zinc. It has, I think, if I'm not mistaken, I think it has 30 milligrams of zinc in the Zinc FX. And zinc is was on the COVID protocols. Zinc is so important for the immune system. And zinc is actually has 10 milligrams of zinc aspartate, which is a very effective form of zinc for the brain. Zinc deficiency is associated with acne too, by the way, skin breakouts. And zinc is one of the go-to nutritional supplements for helping folks deal with acne.
0: Dang, Ben, how do you know all this stuff, dude? It's amazing. Now, but let me ask you there.
1: I've been doing this a long time.
0: Ben, you have you have a gift. You have a special a gift, dude. I don't know how you know all this stuff and why it's all in one person's head, but it's incredible.
1: You know why? It's kind of like, did you ever meet somebody who follows sports?
0: Yes.
1: And they know all the statistics of whatever, Shohei Ohtani or, you know, whoever their favorite baseball player is.
0: Mm-hmm.
1: It's kind of like that. You know, when you, nutrition and chemistry and molecules and supplements, they're like, you know, teams, sports teams and baseball players and statistics. And I don't know, you guys have, when you have sort of hooks in your brain to hang things on, it's easy to remember them. And I have a lot of hooks for chemistry in my brain. I've been doing chemistry for 40 years.
0: Dang, Ben. I am amazed, dude.
1: 43 years, since 1982. You know, when I first took biochemistry in... let me tell you a funny story.
0: Mm-hmm.
1: When I have a journalism degree, right? And I couldn't do anything with my journalism degree. I waited on tables. I bagged groceries. I did roofing. I did landscaping. I washed dishes. I did, like, the most menial labor with my journalism degree. So finally I decided I'm going to go to pharmacy school. I liked chemistry, and I wanted to study food as medicine. So I go to pharmacy school, and I'm kind of thinking I'm really... I was sort of cocky about my intelligence. And I take chemistry before I go to pharmacy school, and I didn't understand chemistry. And the first chemistry course I took, I got a B. I was so proud of myself for getting a B. The second chemistry course I took, I don't know how I didn't get an F. I should have gotten an F, but it was summertime, so the teacher felt sorry for a bunch of us, so he gave us D's, and I ended up getting a D. And I'm starting to get concerned. And then I take organic chemistry, right? And you've heard of it, I'm sure, organic chemistry. Everybody thinks that's a real nightmare. And I couldn't make heads or tails of it. It just did not make any sense to me. And every time we took a test, I was on the bottom. Like, out of 100, I would get like a 7. and a 10. And that's after studying really, really hard. Can you imagine studying really, really hard and getting a 7?
0: I can imagine. I can imagine that, Ben. I know the feeling.
1: Yeah, okay, right? And so, but I had to be, I was going to pharmacy school. I had to know chemistry. And so I was totally freaked out. And finally, I had to drop the course because I was going to fail. There's no way I was going to pass it. Mm-hmm. And so I dropped the course, and I was really depressed. I never had to drop a course before, and it definitely took me down a couple pegs from my egotistical self, thinking how smart I was. And I didn't think about chemistry for, like, from October to January when I had to take organic chemistry again so I could get to pharmacy school. And the first day of organic chemistry in January, I understood it. Something happened, and it just clicked. And I became a chemist, and it was the most amazing thing. And to this day, I speak chemistry. I understand chemistry. But after organic chemistry, what happened was we took biochemistry, and biochemistry just absolutely blew me away. The fact that all of this stuff is happening right under our noses, that our bodies are parallel processing trillions and zillions and quadrillions, I mean countless amounts of chemical reactions with an intelligence and a responsiveness and a parallel nature that doesn't interfere. Nothing interferes with each other. Like you have one little cell that's the size, 1/1000th the size of the head of a pin, right? A blob. A cell is a blob. When we think of a cell, we sometimes imagine that circle on the blackboard, you know, in high school biology. It's not a circle. It's a blob, like a little blob of jelly. And within that blob, you have literally millions of working parts. And each one of these blobs is capable of producing up to 500 or 600 different chemicals a second. And all of these things are happening with some kind of intelligence that is allowing it to be responsive to the environment and responsive to other cells without interfering. Like the chemistry doesn't interfere with each other. How does that even happen? That's just godly. That's divine. And that is the feeling I got when I took biochemistry. I just became incredibly spiritual about it. It just blew me away from a spiritual, divine perspective, and I actually became religious. I don't even like that word, but I became spiritual from biochemistry. Wow. And that's how seriously I take it. It is it's the most godly of all sciences because it relates chemistry, which can be kind of non-human or non-animal, to humans, to our behaviors, to our functioning. And that's the most fascinating science, the most amazing and fascinating and a spiritual science to me is biochemistry. And I absolutely love it. And that's how I remember everything.
0: Ben, before we get to the next question, let me just ask you this. Your personal opinion, Ben, I understand you're not, you know, a physicist or anything like that, but do you think humans will ever be able to teleport from one place to another? In other words, being broken down in one place and being reassembled in another. And if so, is that a new person?
1: That's a great question. Yeah, there was a famous Greek story about, it's like a riddle. If you take a ship and you replace each plank,
0: right?
1: Have you heard of this?
0: It's the same idea.
1: Is it the same ship?
0: Right.
1: That's a great question. And I think not. I think it would be different. Is what my thought process would be, but I don't know the answer to that. I don't think it'll ever happen. But you know, I was going to mention this because you were talking about time travel in your last segment before I went on. Isn't our imagination time travel?
0: It's one form, yes.
1: Yeah, isn't that one form of time travel?
0: Yes.
1: Like why do we marginalize our imagination so much? Like when we dream, we really think that stuff's happening. You know that comedian Mitch Hedberg? Have you heard of Mitch Hedberg?
0: No.
1: Oh, he's a really funny comedian. He died like 20 years ago or so. But he has all these YouTube videos. And he says, he does these little quick little short jokes. And he goes, I hate to dream. One minute I'm there comfortably sleeping in my bed. And the next thing I know, I got to go build a go-kart with my landlord. And that's kind of like a dream, you know. The dream's really happening. We really think that stuff's happening. Isn't that funny?
0: 831-218-5726. That is the text line. Here's one for you. It says, here's a question for Ben. What is the most important mineral that most people are not getting enough of?
1: Oh, you can't say that. The case could be made for a lot of them. Zinc, for sure.
0: Mm-hmm.
1: Selenium, maybe.
0: Mm-hmm.
1: Magnesium. Most people get at least some magnesium. If I had to say one, I would probably say zinc.
0: Wow.
1: Is the one mineral that is so important that we're not getting enough. Iodine maybe is another one, although in Santa Cruz you don't really have that much of a problem because you have all that seafood. But people who live in the middle part of the country, because iodine is really an ocean mineral, it's not really found terrestrially as much, possibly iodine, given its important nature for all the cells. But zinc or iodine, if I had to guess on one... Is there a purpose to that question? Is there a follow-up?
0: No, it was just a general question.
1: I would say zinc or iodine. Those would be my two guesses.
0: Again, Ben, why tangy tangerine is such a miracle is because you don't have to, you know, go and find zinc and go and find copper and go and find, you know, titanium or whatever it is. It's all in there, plant-derived, colloidal, so it's easily absorbable. Mm. When you mix it with liquid, it's just an amazing product.
1: You know what else? Let me tell you something else that we don't even talk about enough.
0: Yeah.
1: The shale that the plant-derived minerals come from also contain vitamins and also contain amino acids and also contain fatty acids. And the Beyond Tangy Tangerine doesn't just have colloidal minerals. It has ionic minerals, which are a completely different type of mineral. And by the way, the word mineral is not a correct word, even though we all say minerals. It's really elements, not minerals.
0: Okay.
1: There's no minerals in the body except for in the skeletal system. There's minerals, but other than the bones and the teeth, there's no minerals in the body. It's all atoms and elements. And the colloidal minerals are really colloidal elements. If you look at the periodic table with all the little boxes, all of those little boxes are important. And all of those little boxes, whether you're talking about molybdenum or niobium or ruthenium, you know, there's these bizarre elements and atoms. They all play a role somehow in health, whether it's plant health or whether it's biological health. The way we get these minerals, typically, we're supposed to get these trace. They're called trace and ultra trace minerals. Not like the calcium and the magnesium, which are you need those in grams. The trace and the ultra trace minerals, the ones that are used in the body in tiny, tiny, tiny, tiny fractions, the only place to get them is from produce or vegetables and from the soil. And because of the way the soil is, we're not getting them. And so most of us are running deficient in these ultra trace and trace elements that you can't even pronounce, but you get them in your Beyond Tangy Tangerine. And that's one of the main reasons why everybody benefits from BTT. You've been doing this now 15 years or so?
0: About 15.
1: Right?
0: Yeah.
1: How many stories have you heard about Beyond Tangy Tangerine? About
0: countless.
1: The amazingness?
0: Countless.
1: Countless.
0: Yeah.
1: Countless. Because what you're getting is, it's not so much the macro minerals like the magnesium and the zinc and the calcium and the iron, but it's the micro and trace minerals and ultra trace minerals, the ones that are they're present in 0.00000001 milligram kind of concentrations. Very, very tiny concentrations, but yet they play a role in biological and botanical health.
0: Somebody was asking me the other day, Ben, and I can't remember who it was that had not tried BTT. And he was asking me, oh, come on, is it really like that? Is it really dude. Yes,
1: I know, right?
0: I cannot tell you enough, and I'm not trying to sell it to you. I'm just telling you that it is an incredible product.
1: Yeah.
0: I have never, ever seen anything like that. I am so convinced, Ben, that stuff is...
1: You couldn't stop talking about it.
0: Right, you just can't.
1: I can't stop talking about it. I will not stop talking about Beyond Tangy Tangerine. I have friends who don't want to have anything to do with network marketing or don't want to have anything to do with, you know, nutritional formulations and supplements, but they get their Beyond Tangy Tangerine every month or every 2 months from me. And they love it.
0: Absolutely. I mean, the proof, I mean, just try it. All you have to do is try it for a few days, and you will see.
1: Exactly. And, you know, amazing. It's so versatile, too. You know, you can make popsicles with this stuff.
0: Wow.
1: Did you know that? You can take Beyond Tangy Tangerine, put it your powder, and put it in water, and then freeze it. And then when the ice cube, in like an ice cube tray, and then when it gets not too hard, you can put popsicle sticks in there and put it back in the freezer, and it makes great little popsicles for your kids.
0: That's a great idea, Ben.
1: Isn't that a great idea? Yeah, it's totally versatile. It's super tasty. And by the way, you don't have to... The directions on the bottle, like two scoops for every 16 ounces of water, you don't have to follow that. you can make your Beyond Tangy Tangerine an eighth of that and just sip on it all day long, and then when you run out of water, sip on it, fill another water bottle with an eighth of a teaspoon or an eighth of a scoop, and do it again. You don't have to follow those directions. And in fact, a lot of people who follow directions end up not liking the taste, and then they don't use
0: strong.
1: It. It's too strong, right?
0: Yeah.
1: So you don't need to follow the directions. What you want to do is you want to find a place where you like the taste of it, mm-hmm. and just sip on it slowly. And that is the best way to get it. And you know what else, Dave? Mm-hmm. For elderly people, people who are frail or people who are post-surgery, coming out of surgery, it's especially valuable. Now that Christmas is coming up in a couple months, 2-3 months, I can't believe that. In what, 3 months is Christmas? It makes a great Christmas present, especially for somebody in a nursing home.
0: It makes a great bar mitzvah present, too.
1: Bar mitzvah
0: and bat mitzvah.
1: Too, that's right.
0: Yeah.
1: I never thought about
0: quinceañera
1: that.
0: Present.
1: What's
0: right?
1: That?
0: It's a quinceañera is when the girl turns 15. They make a great sweet 16 present, Ben.
1: Okay. All right. It makes a great present for anybody.
0: Kwanzaa.
1: It's a great present.
0: It's a great present.
1: Yeah. I give a lot of Beyond Tangy Tangerine away.
0: Valentine's Day. You know, Ben, I don't know if you remember that Youngevity had these chocolates that had BT. They had different flavors and different things, but
1: they
0: one
1: had
0: of them
1: calcium chocolate. I
0: one
1: remember.
0: Of them had BTT sprinkled on top, and I tell you what, chocolate with BTT was amazing. It was really, really
1: which
0: good.
1: Which edition BTT?
0: I think it was the 2.0.
1: Really? That's
0: kind
1: of interesting. You know, I have never baked with BTT, but I wonder. I think you could probably bake with it.
0: I'll bet you can, but sprinkle it on some chocolate, and you will be amazed.
1: All right.
0: Here's a text message, Ben, and then we have another phone call, but let's get this text. It says, thanks for your show. Anything new on Schomburg's disease treatment? I'm 67, was diagnosed close to 20 years ago, discoloration on my legs only, no other symptoms, but it's increasing. Love your show. Thank you.
1: Ooh, that's awesome. Does he mean when he says loves our show, does he mean me too?
0: I think he means me only.
1: Okay, that's all right.
0: Yeah. Schomburg's disease, Ben.
1: Schomburg's disease is a pigment disease.
0: Okay.
1: It's you get these kind of like reddish brown lesions on the skin. But it's really interesting. He said something, that gentleman said something very interesting. He said that's the only thing he has.
0: Yeah.
1: And that somehow, you know, sometimes that's how we look at health challenges. I just have Schomburg's disease. It doesn't work that way. Schomburg's disease, if you go to the doctor, they'll tell you there's no known cause for it. And they'll tell you that about a lot of diseases. But if you look at the biological features of Schomburg's disease, you'll see that it has to do with fragile capillaries, which trigger inflammation, which trigger these reddish-brown lesions. It's basically a weakness in the connective tissue. And that's one of the basic generic ways the body breaks down. So whenever you have these tiny little red spots in the skin, you want to think about broken blood vessels or broken capillaries. And anytime you have broken capillaries, you want to think about connective tissue deteriorating and inflammation. So it's interesting how he says he doesn't have any other health challenges, because you can't not have any other health challenges. It's not like there's a Schomburg's disease angel that just sprinkles Schomburg's disease dust on you from the sky. It's a metabolic biochemical breakdown. There's something going on in the chemistry. All that chemistry that we just talked about, how you have hundreds of chemical reactions happening a second in every one of the cells of your body, all that stuff has to be organized, and it has to happen with a coherency and a certain kind of choreography, when things aren't bumping into each other. But as inflammation, and we can talk about that here in a second, as inflammation starts to kick in the circulatory system, the whole metabolic system gets thrown off. And diseases like Schomburg's disease that are said to be, this is the doctor word, idiopathic. Have you heard that term? Idiopathic means there's no known cause. Idiopathic. Diseases that are supposedly idiopathic always are about the biochemistry, the metabolism, how the body is processing chemistry. Now, when you're a baby, for the most part, or a little kid, you don't have these kinds of problems. Schomburg's disease doesn't happen to kids. And diseases, these degenerative conditions, don't happen to kids. It happens as we get older. Why? Because as we get older, the impact of toxicity and inflammation in the bloodstream accrues. As the months go by, as the years go by, as the decades go by the time you're 60, 70, 80 years old, you've had decades of an accumulation of toxicity in the bloodstream, And it can't help but deteriorate and break down chemistry. It can't help but happen, and that's what Schomburg's disease is. And that's what autoimmune diseases are. And they still tell you those are idiopathic as well. And that's what the disease where your retina breaks down, I forget what they call it.
0: Degeneration?
1: Retinal detachment, or any kind of eye disease, glaucoma. Any of these things are all about the body breaking down from the blood. This is so important. The body breaks down from the blood. All disease is cell disease, and all cell disease is about dirty, sludgy blood. How many times have you heard me talk about it?
0: Oh, all
1: dirty,
0: the time, Ben.
1: Dirty, sludgy blood. It's the key to everything. In the Bible, it says the life of the flesh is in the blood, and for good reason. That's what carries the life. It delivers the nutrients. It delivers the oxygen. It drains toxicity. It generates electrical charges. And the blood is a very complex system. It's got proteins and fats and minerals and gases and oxygen and carbon dioxide and glucose and hormones. And all kinds of stuff is floating around in the blood. And the blood has to be kept just so. It has to be kept with just the right amount of fluid, just the right amount of oxygen, just the right pH, just the right thickness, just the right viscosity. The system has to be kept just so. But once toxicity enters into the bloodstream through a leaky gut, through an intestine for the most part, although injections will do it too, as we're learning from, you know, people who got injected, you don't violate the sanctity of the blood without repercussions. Mm-hmm. And over the course of time, the blood becomes toxic. Now, the blood does have a way of filtering itself out, and so toxicity will get dumped off into the tissue, and the blood will maintain a certain amount of cleanliness, if you will. But one of the ways the blood reacts to toxicity is by becoming sludgy. Why do you think, you put your forensic biologist hat on here, Dave, why would the blood become sticky and sludgy and coagulated and slow when it has toxicity in it? What purpose would that serve?
0: Ben, I don't know.
1: So the stuff doesn't get delivered everywhere. Otherwise, all the stuff is going to get delivered to the organs. So the blood kind of slows down to slow down the delivery of the toxins.
0: Wow.
1: So here's the thing. This is so, what I'm going to say now is so important. Check this out. When the blood becomes sticky and sludgy, one of the things that happens is, because it's not moving effectively, is your organs don't get blood. That means they don't get oxygen. That means they don't get nutrition. That means they accumulate toxicity. So you know what the brain does? The brain reads the organs. The brain's constantly reading the body. So the brain reads, say, the spleen or the lungs or the heart, and it says, wait a minute, there seems to be a shortage of oxygen and nutrition. It seems like the blood's not moving. So you know what the body does, or the brain does to the body then? It raises the blood pressure. And this is the cause of what's known as essential hypertension. You've heard that term, essential hypertension?
0: No, I've not heard that term.
1: 95%. The vast majority of hypertension, high blood pressure cases, are said to be essential hypertension. You know what that means? That means it's just you. It's part of you. We don't know. There's no cause to it. It's just who you are. And that's what they want you to think, because they don't know. They said, well, everything seems to be fine. No, there's no reason. So what they're not seeing is the brain is raising the pressure to try to get oxygen and nutrition and detoxification from the organs. And so this high blood pressure is a compensatory, adaptive mechanism. And so what do? As healthcare professionals, as doctors, or as patients, we take a drug that forces our body to do exactly what it's trying to prevent, which is drop the blood pressure. And then our organs don't get fed, and they don't get oxygenated, and they accumulate toxicity, and you'll end up with some kind of organ dysfunction, and nobody will ever pin it to the dirty blood or to the beta blocker or vasodilator or antihypertensive that you've been taking, because it won't look like there's a connection. So the point being is what we call disease, like Schomburg's disease, to bring it full circle, is really the way the body is manifesting toxicity that gets into the blood, period. That's it. There is no chronic degenerative disease that does not involve sticky, dirty, sludgy blood. And just by understanding that alone, you can go a long way towards reducing your Schomburg's disease symptoms or your autoimmune symptoms or your heart disease symptoms or whatever it is. Just by understanding that simple mechanism, that all disease is cell disease and all cell disease is preceded by dirty, sticky, sludgy, hypercoagulated, viscous blood.
0: Ben, I got one more question here, and we got 4 minutes to do it.
1: Mm-hmm.
0: This is Harold, and he's calling from Los Gatos. I believe I got that right. You're in the air.
2: Ben, I heard you talking earlier about blood sugar in alcohols, and I noticed that on the BTT 2.5, and there's an ingredient called inositol.
1: Inositol.
2: Is that to give sweetener?
1: You know, inositol is a fascinating, fascinating nutrient. It's a vitamin. One of the most important vitamins. It actually helps your body process sugar. It helps relax you. It's a wonderful nutrient. It's probably not, it doesn't have much of a sweetness to it, although it is technically, like you say, OL, a sugar alcohol. It's not like sorbitol or xylitol or mannitol, which are much sweeter. There's probably a tiny little bit of sweetness to inositol, but I'm guessing that there's inositol in there. It's not for sweetening, it's for the nutritional value. And inositol is one of the great underappreciated vitamins.
2: Well, I'm a new user to BTT 2.5. Is there a 3.0 in the works?
1: There is. Well, there no. It's already out. It's the 3.0 is part of what's called the Rise and Restore. Do you know about that, Dave?
0: I do. Yes.
1: Yeah. So the 3.0 is a little bit different than the other Beyond Tangy Tangerines in the sense that they divided it up into a morning and evening, where they give you the nutrients that function that are important for the morning. In the morning powder, and then you have an evening powder that has things that are more important for evening. And there are nutrients that are more appropriate for the evening that help you with growth, help you with repair, and also help you sleep and help relax you. And obviously you want more stimulating and protective nutrients in the morning. So they divided it up a little bit more. They divided it up in a way that they didn't with the 2.5 and the 2.0, and they call it Rise and Restore. Personally, I use the 2.5, which I absolutely love.
2: Well, I've just started using the 2.5, and I've heard other callers indicate that they thought it was way too sweet. I also agree.
1: Did you hear what I said about that? Were you listening when I said that? I said, don't follow the directions. Do much. Find a place where you like the taste of it. You know what I'm saying?
2: I've doubled the amount of water. I'm putting in it 16 ounces of water, and now I'm down to doing half a scoop.
1: That's
2: right?
1: Fine.
2: It's still too sweet.
1: Then I do half a teaspoon.
2: Mm-hmm.
1: A scoop is 2 tablespoons, 6 teaspoons. So when you do half,
2: 16 ounces, right? Or 16 grams, I think.
1: No, I think a scoop should be 30 grams. It's an ounce scoop, isn't it? I'm not sure because I never
0: use it. It should be a 1 ounce scoop, yeah.
1: If it's a 1 ounce scoop, that's 30 grams. There's 5 grams in a teaspoon. So that would be you're doing 6 teaspoons. If you do half, you're doing 3 teaspoons. Personally, I do half a teaspoon, which is 1/6 of what you're doing. And I like the taste there. My mom, on the other hand, she likes it really sweet. So she'll do, she doesn't do a whole scoop, but she'll do half a scoop. So, you know, there's places, you just have to find where you find that it's palatable for you, where it's tasty for you, where it's not too sweet, and has just the right amount of flavor to it.
2: Good. I'll work on that. Thanks a lot, and I know you guys have to rush.
1: You bet.
0: Thank you for the call. 831-479-1080.
1: An hour goes by so fast on this.
0: Oh, man, Ben, I wish time travel was possible, because then we'd have plenty of time to answer questions.
1: Well, you know what? Time travel isn't going to be necessary, because it's going to be next Monday before you know it.
0: Oh, I like that, Ben.
1: It's just like snap of a finger. Isn't that how it goes? It's October already.
0: Jeez.
1: Is that crazy?
0: Oh,
1: Halloween coming up.
0: My favorite time of year, Ben. I love the holidays, which begin with Halloween for me.
1: Wow.
0: Ben Fuchs, thank you for joining us, dude. It's always fun to have you aboard. Always incredibly informative, Brain. Now, you go take care of that big brain of yours, Ben.
1: Okay. And thank you so much. Good to talk to you. Bye, Santa Cruz, and we'll talk to you next Monday, Dave.
0: KSEO Santa Cruz. Did I just call him Brain instead of Ben? I don't know. Coming up on 6 p.m., here on the West Coast, every Monday, live at 5 Pacific Time. Pharmacist Ben Fuchs and here are ready to take your questions, text messages, emails, phone calls. 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
0: Hello, everybody. 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
5: News this hour from Town Hall. I'm Keith Peters in Washington. President Trump flew home from the NATO summit in Turkey on an old baby blue Air Force One plane instead of the new Qatari-gifted and retrofitted red, white, and navy blue jet he arrived in. A surprise swap that came as the U.S. and Iran once again began trading strikes. The president explained the change.
6: It's flying to Europe to one of the big bases, two or three of the big bases, where we can show it to the people, and we'll be going home by normal methods.
5: Both aircraft would make a previously unscheduled stop on the way back to the U.S. at Royal Air Force Mildenhall, a base used by U.S. troops. The Trump administration will allow Ukraine to manufacture Patriot air defense systems.
7: We'll give them the right to make Patriots. We'll show them how to do it. It's very complex, actually, but it's you'll figure out the complexity quickly.
5: The decision marks a significant shift, as the U.S. had previously resisted this move. Trump also praised NATO members for increasing defense spending and plans to lift Syria's terrorism designation. The Trump administration is cracking down on abuse of the H-1B visa program. Willie Nelson has the latest.
8: Vice President J.D. Vance says the administration is launching a new effort targeting abuse of the H-1B visa program.
9: Today, I'm proud to announce that the Federal Department of Labor has started dozens of subpoenas and investigations into foreign fraudsters who are trying to take advantage of the H-1B visa program.
8: The administration says the effort is aimed at protecting American workers. Willie Nelson, Washington.
5: On Wall Street, the Dow down by 576 points. The NASDAQ rose 51. The S&P 500 down by 21. More on these stories at townhall.com.
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5: Prince Harry's final lawsuit against the British tabloids has ended in defeat.
10: A judge ruled Tuesday that Harry failed to prove his privacy invasion claims against Associated Newspapers Limited, the publisher of the Daily Mail. Harry and others allege that ANL journalists used unlawful methods from phone hacking to landline tapping and even planting listening devices. But the judge ruled the plaintiffs failed to prove that the information used in the newspaper stories had been unlawfully obtained. Bob Agner reporting.
5: A three-judge panel has denied a request from the Kennedy Center's board to restore President Donald Trump's name to the institution, while they appeal an earlier ruling that dubbed the name change illegal. The board, with Trump as chairman, faced this setback in a saga that began when the center was renamed to include Trump's name. News and analysis at townhall.com. From Washington, I'm Keith Peters reporting. Thousands of mourners participated in the funeral procession held for Ayatollah Ali Khamenei in Najaf, Iraq.
11: The Islamic Republic's days-long funeral for Ayatollah Ali Khamenei began Saturday, with authorities shutting down streets, airspace and daily life in Tehran as mourners commemorate the life of the man who led Iran for decades with an iron fist while confronting the West. Khamenei's body and those of several senior Iranian leaders killed in strikes during the war were welcomed in Najaf, Iraq, by mourners holding portraits of the slain Ayatollah. Others performed self-flagellation on the streets, and most chanted. I'm Charles Tillethesma.
5: A German investigation into an online predator network that thrived on the messaging app Telegram for years has led to the convictions of four alleged members of the group's inner circle. The network was made up of mainly Chinese men targeting mostly Chinese women. More at Town Hall.

0: 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You're listening to AM 1080 KSCO Santa Cruz, AM 1340 KOMY La Selva Beach, Watsonville. The time is now 4:05, and we've got traffic and weather for you. Starting off with, what are we going to start off with? Let's start off with weather. What the heck? Your forecast for tonight is for partly cloudy conditions along with patchy fog. Overnight lows will be around 55 degrees. Tomorrow's forecast, patchy fog in the morning, gradually becoming sunny. Highs will be around 76 degrees. Your Monterey Bay Boaters forecast for this evening. Northwest winds, 10 to 15 knots, easing to 5 to 10 knots later. 4 to 6 foot seas and northwest waves 5 feet at 8 seconds, along with patchy fog after midnight. Traffic on Highway 17 southbound from the 85 connector. To the Cats. I'm going to say from the 85 connector to the Cats, speeds fluctuating. Slowest as you make your way past the 85 connector. You should be back to the limit for the most part. Oh, I see what's happening. That's northbound between the Cats and the 85 connector. Same story, speeds fluctuating, things picking up once you make it past the 85 connector. Highway 1 southbound, slow moving from the Fishhook down to State Park. Stop and go until you make it past 41st Avenue. Heading into Moss Landing, we've got stop and go traffic as well from Salinas Road to Jensen Road. That again is in the southbound direction. Northbound Highway 1, Monterey into Seaside, 10 miles per hour top speed. Slower than that, even. Eastbound 68 from the golf course to San Bonancio Road, 5 miles per hour tops. Southbound 101, Coyote Valley, 10 miles per hour approximate top speed. That's going to do it for traffic and weather. The number to call in with your traffic reports, 475-1080.
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5: We had filed bankruptcy back in 2019, and now we are back in debt again for a sum of about $118,000, not including my mortgage. There's a lot of things that I've done that my husband's not aware of. We are the poster child of trying to impress people. We put on this front, and I just want to get out of this cycle because I'm done.
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7: Doctor, I called. I think it's my heart. I don't know. I feel funny. What? I don't want to go to the rest home. I don't know about nobody there. Oh, the Joplin Memorial Rest Home for Aging Rock Stars. Hell, I got a lot of friends there. What? You and my one good ear. You know us old rock stars can do over the dam. What? You're going to give me shelter in the rest home in that helicopter there? What? Get in the helicopter? I got stones? Too much stones I've been listening to? Little rock. happen in the rest home in the year 2030. Us old folks play the Rolling Stones because new stuff's too dirty. On Sundays, our hymn books. Yeah, you should see. We

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We're rocking.

0: Tanuki Rock, Lollapalooza, Hip Hop, Heavy Metal, and Slash. To us, they're a loser. We're gathered in our wheelchairs, rocking to the music. Cause youth is only skin deep and we sure don't want to lose it. See that lady in that wheelchair, tapping with such ease? Little do they know it's really Parkinson's disease. Rocking in the rest home.
1: 479-1080-218-5726 KSEO Dave at gmail.com. You are listening to Flight 1080, and if you couldn't tell,
0: in the rest home in the year 2030. Cher's finally got chastity. She's no longer flirty. But Donna wrote a book called Continence. At first she only told her friends. Now her reputation is resting on depends.
1: We have our good friend KEGR Steve joining us today. He's joining us here live in studio. He's going to be playing some music today. He's going to be handling the intro and outro music, the bumper music, if you will. What are we listening to there, Steve?
2: Rocking in the Rest Home in the year 2030 from Pat Sojourn.
1: Wow, in the year 2030, that's only 4 years away. I don't think it's going to be that.
2: Well, this thing came out like in the year 2000, so.
1: Wow.
2: It's still not Michael Jackson's no longer with us, but everything else is still relevant.
1: Some people say he's still alive, Steve.
2: That's true.
1: Yeah, some people say he's still alive. Some people say Elvis is alive.
2: He's like Hitler. Down in Mexico, right?
1: Something like that. Hitler's still alive.
2: Well, I think he died a few years ago. He was down in, South America,
1: Argentina,
2: right? Argentina, yeah.
1: I guess
2: that.
1: A lot of Nazis went to Argentina after World War II.
2: Yeah, that's where they went. That's one theory.
1: Yeah.
2: Been hearing a lot about that.
1: I wanted to talk a little bit about conspiracy theories today, Steve, and I thought you'd be the perfect guy to do it with.
2: I know a little bit about it.
1: I know
2: subject.
1: You do. I know you do. I think some of the stuff you believe is probably a little not as... some stuff is not as believable as others. How's that?
2: Maybe just ahead of its time.
1: Or maybe just nutty as a fruitcake, too. I mean, you just don't know, right? I mean, we can't know.
2: Well, a lot of these conspiracies take a few years to actually come true.
1: Yeah, and how do you prove that they were not true?
2: Safe and effective.
1: What does that mean?
2: what's another one?
1: Are you talking about conspiracy theories?
2: Oh, that was the vaccine. Safe and effective.
1: Oh, don't mention the vaccine, Steve. Are you trying to get us shut down, dude?

0: Well, okay, I guess. I guess you could be right about that.
1: If anybody could get away with, we could. Anyway.
0: Yeah, well, let's not talk about...
1: Okay,
0: let's
1: talk
0: not
1: about
0: talk about the vaccine,
1: too.
0: Okay? Let's not okay. talk about... I'll tell you what. Here's a list of things we should not talk about. Let's not talk about the vaccine. Okay. Let's not talk about the mafia, because the mafia doesn't exist. Let's not talk about... I guess that's probably, you know, the two main ones, dude, that we should probably not talk about. And the FCC. Let's not talk about the FCC, unless it's nice things. Okay?
1: Okay.
0: All right. That's it, Steve. We can talk about anything else... other than those things.
1: Well, let's see. So you want a conspiracy thing.
0: I want a conspiracy theory. What's the newest, Steve? Because I know you pay attention to a lot of things out there on the...
1: there's so many of them.
0: On the interweb.
1: It's very hard to keep up.
0: Well, tell me something. Tell me one. What's the latest one that you've been looking into?
1: Probably about hidden history. How the hidden... the civilization of Tartaria... basically got erased because it was on all the world maps back in the 1700s. And then it started in the 1800s, they started erasing it like it didn't exist. They took it off all the maps.
0: Tartaria?
1: Tartaria.
0: Where was that?
1: That was basically over in around Russia, the northern, around Siberia, I guess. You know, so right where Mongolia is, and stuff. But there was an advanced civilization. They had free energy, and what was the other thing? They had, you know, very iconic buildings, and they had lots of giants too. Lots of people that are very, very tall, like, you know, 8 feet, 9 feet, 10 feet, 14 feet tall. And they had a lot of, you know, a lot of technology. You know, they could. Probably, I think they have anti-gravity things where they could actually raise things up so they can build things and stuff.
0: You know, I don't know anything about Tartania. Is that what you said?
1: Tartaria.
0: Tartaria.
1: Yeah. Why don't you look it up?
0: Number one, it sounds like, you know, like tartar sauce, some sort, something to do with tartar.
1: Right. Which is really bad for the teeth.
0: Yes.
1: So look up Tartaria.
0: Tartaria.
1: Yeah.
0: Okay, but you know, off the face of, on the face of it, what can you tell me about Tartaria? On the face of it, Steve, it seems like the whole giants thing probably wouldn't work. It seems like it's.
1: What do you mean?
0: It seems
1: work?
0: Like the physics wouldn't work.
1: Why not?
0: How many tall people do you see today?
1: I actually have been seeing a lot lately.
0: Okay.
1: Not that tall. I mean,
0: right.
1: not over 7 feet.
0: Right. That's what I mean. So when you start getting into 14 feet,
1: right.
0: That's I don't think the physics would work, because when you look at the world's tallest man, whatever was,
1: right.
0: Was he like 9 feet tall or something like that?
1: Well.
0: The guy couldn't even move. I think once you get to be a certain size, the structure, your bone system cannot support that kind of weight. And certainly can't move fast enough to survive, outrun anything. You're dead meat. You're a big, tall pile of meat at that point.
1: Well,
0: I don't think
1: heard,
0: I don't think it's a realistic thing to have giants any taller than 8 feet tall.
1: I have heard shorter people sometimes live longer because there's basically less gravity and stuff.
0: Well, and their heart has to pump less.
1: Right.
0: You know, it doesn't have to pump as hard as... So, again, I think that...
1: As long as you're not really overweight.
0: I think the big guys... I don't think that they... I don't think giants make sense. I just don't.
1: No, you probably just don't know about enough about them.
0: No, and that's certainly true, Steve. I'm not a, you know, cardiologist or pulmonologist or even a, you know...
1: But, I mean, if everything was scaled correctly, it probably wouldn't be that. If everything's, like, twice the size.
0: No, that's when you would run into problems. That's exactly when you
1: were
0: having
1: problems.
0: Well,
1: I'm sure they had health problems.
0: Haven't you ever read the Physics of Superheroes? Haven't you ever read that book?
1: No.
0: Okay, well, if you do read that book or get the audiobook, it's really good. It will explain to you why it is physically impossible for the 50-foot woman to exist, because a woman, any human that was 50 feet tall, would not be able to move. It would be just a big, massive lump of flesh that would be incapable of being supported by its... It wouldn't work, Steve.
1: Hmm.
0: Yeah. Okay, so historically,

0: Tartary or Tartaria was a term used by European mapmakers from roughly the 13th through the 19th centuries. It was not a single country or empire. Tartary was simply a catch-all name for the vast regions of northern and central Asia that Europeans knew little about. It included parts of Russia, Mongolia, China, Kazakhstan, Uzbekistan, and other parts of Central Asia. Many old maps labeled enormous areas as Great Tartary or Chinese Tartary or Russian Tartary. Beginning around 2016-2018, a completely different idea spread online. Supporters claim there once existed an advanced worldwide civilization called Tartaria that supposedly possessed incredibly advanced technology, built magnificent stone cities around the world, used free energy, had giant humans, constructed star forts, built many famous government buildings, was destroyed by a mysterious mud flood, and had its history deliberately erased by governments. According to the theory, modern history has been rewritten to hide this civilization. Okay. Why would they want to hide it, Steve? Do you have any idea?
1: They want free energy to be hidden because they don't want anybody to have it. We got to pay our PG&E no matter how much they want to charge us because we want to be captive. They want us to be captive by the power companies and monopolies and stuff. Problem with free energy, it's free. You can't meter it.
0: Yes. But the benefit of free energy is massive
1: expansion. Agree. Oh, definitely. But again, the powers that be don't want us to have that kind of freedom.
0: Why wouldn't they?
1: There's no money in it.
0: There's tons of money in it.
1: We're on a big, giant tax farm. We have to be paying somebody something.
0: Hold on, hold on. Let's not automatically... I'm going to ask you to try to dissuade yourself, try to convince yourself that this is garbage.
1: That the free energy is garbage?
0: No, that they don't want us to have free energy. Okay. Now hear me out. They could make a lot of money if there was free energy because then there would be no limits on the production.
1: They don't look at it that way.
0: They could. Why not?
1: Well, that they're control freaks. They just want to be in control. They want to keep us in the system so they can make money. Right? They want to sit on top of everything. Does that make sense?
0: I understand what you're saying, but that doesn't make sense.
1: It's all about control.
0: You know, I would say, Steve, that it doesn't make sense. It doesn't make sense that people just want to have control of us. That's silly.
1: I agree, but again...
0: Well, but then again, I don't agree.
1: All has to do with greed.
0: I don't agree. I don't agree with myself, Steve. Because what I just said seems to be common sense, right? To think that they want control over us and blah, blah, blah. Come on, dude. But then you look at what happened during COVID, and that's exactly what they wanted was control over us.
1: It was all about the control.
0: It was all about control. So... I don't know. I mean, to me, it seems silly to say, oh, they want control and they don't want this and that. But then again, is it really that unbelievable? I would say no, dude, because of what we saw just a few years ago. It was a perfect experiment, Steve. It was a perfect chance to see how they could control us.
1: Right. Just scare us into taking the shot.
0: Into submission.
1: Yeah, right.
0: Yeah.
1: Yeah. Another conspiracy I just ran across was there was mysterious lights right before all those earthquakes over in Venezuela. They had a bunch of lights going on, scanning before the earthquake happened. So people think it's related.
0: Well, I'm willing to listen to this. I mean, it doesn't sound like a conspiracy theory. It sounds like, well, tell me about it, Steve.
1: Well, I just happened to see it over here. Take a look there. Right before the earthquake, it had all these...
0: what the hell is that?
1: I guess that was some kind of somebody's security camera.
0: For the people who are not in the studio, Steve, because it's radio and they can't see it.
1: Right.
0: And they are red lights that look like lightning bolts.
1: Not lightning bolts.
0: Well, they
1: look like beams coming from space.
0: They look like... I'm going to say lightsabers
1: mm-hmm.
0: that are cutting, that originate from space or from the air, go down into the ground
1: right.
0: and travel this way and that way. I don't know which way they're traveling, east to west, north. I can't tell there. But it certainly looks like a laser that's cutting.
1: Right.
0: It's weird. That can't be true. That can't be true, Steve.
1: Well,
0: people, a news crew would have filmed that, and it would be all over the place.
1: Mm-hmm.
0: I'm willing to bet you that that's CGI or AI, is kind of something or other. I don't know.
1: That's possible. That's just something that I thought would fit that kind of category.
0: I have a list here, Steve, of the top 10 conspiracy theories what are in the internet right now. Would you like to hear them?
1: I would.
0: Okay, I want to know what you think about these, because I know that you're into this kind of stuff. So, the New World Order and the global elite.
1: That's not a conspiracy theory. Isn't that true? I mean,
0: I don't know. Well, let me read this. It said, the New World Order conspiracy theory claims that a secret group of wealthy individuals, governments, banks, or international organizations is working toward a single world government.
1: Like the World Economic Forum?
0: They also claim variations often mention groups like the United Nations, the World Economic Forum,
1: right.
0: or private meetings like the Bilderberg meeting.
1: Yes.
0: There's no credible evidence that such a coordinated secret government exists.
1: That's somebody's opinion.
0: 479-1080-218-5726 if you wish to send a text message. That's 218-KSCO. And if you don't know how to send a text message, all you have to do is call and leave a voice message, and it'll translate it to text, and it'll send it to me. So 218-5726, the New World Order is one of the conspiracy theories.
1: Or world government. The world order would be world government.
0: What would that look like?
1: Well, you have state government, federal government, then you have world government. Just one more government on top of the existing government. Just
0: right,
1: like
0: sir.
1: If you have HOA, it's another government on top of you. You know?
0: So what would it look like, Steve? Are we talking NATO?
1: Well,
0: are we talking FUTAG or FUBAR?
1: Basically, you have world government, and they have their own laws and everything, and the federal government cannot go against those laws. So it's just one more body ahead on somebody else. You know, so let's say they just outlawed smoking, for instance, through the new world, through world government. That means nobody could. That means everybody has to do no smoking, for instance. Just an example, you know. They just another body of government making more rules, more laws for us. That's what it'd be, you know. And then we have to pay taxes to part, like we do the federal tax, state tax, local tax, and then world tax. And that would be through the gas tax and whatever they want to do it, you know. It could be a mileage tax.
0: And what would this world government provide? What
1: more control.
0: Well, what do we get out of it?
1: They allow us to live.
0: Jeez.
1: Basically. There's no plus on us. It's all minus.
0: So you believe the New World Order is a conspiracy theory?
1: Well, it just plans for a world government, you know. You know, it will happen. It slowly happen. You know,
0: do you see any evidence that it's happening now, that it's starting to build up now?
1: Well, number one, when we talk about the COVID thing, everything was pretty much, it was basically worldwide, the COVID thing.
0: That's a good point, Steve.
1: So, stuff like that. If they could do another pandemic, you know, so.
0: That is weird. You know, I hear every once in a while people say UFO, mm-hmm. UFO enthusiasts will say, well, you know, Ronald Reagan hinted that there was aliens when he said in front of a bunch of people, you know, imagine if there was a race of aliens out there and we had to unite against them, and we, not as a whole bunch of different people, but as one force, Earth, you know, humans uniting and putting all of our power together to fight this force from space.
1: Sounds like an Outer Limits episode to me.
0: Right. I think what he was saying, though, was that when there's an existential threat to humans, when we as humans are all under threat of being exterminated or being killed, we will come together.
1: To serve man.
0: That we will all come together to fight whatever it is. I'm not sure.
1: The common enemy to bring everybody
0: the common
1: together.
0: Enemy, yes. And so in the case of COVID, if COVID was the common enemy,
1: right.
0: Did the governments unite to fight it?
1: Well, they united to control the people. You know, mass mandates, stuff like that.
0: That's very interesting.
1: Can't go swimming in the ocean. It's not safe.
0: Wasn't that ridiculous? Can't go riding your bike on the levee.
1: Yes. Totally ridiculous.
0: Totally ridiculous.
1: They went way too far.
0: And people just ate it up, dude. People just went ahead and followed directions. I couldn't believe it, Steve. I was like this. I couldn't believe it. I was like this.
1: Well, back during the COVID thing, the secret was to go to a beach that, like, wasn't a not no state beach.
0: Mm-hmm.
1: And you would go to a... you would go to a beach where they don't have the law enforcement there, you know, so.
0: Oh, no, Steve. No. KGR Steve, picking the bumper music. What are we going out to, Steve?
1: We're going out to the Twilight Zone.
0: We'll be back in 2 minutes, you guys.
2: It's 2 p.m. after an H-bomb war. I'm sitting in the rubble of the library floor. All the books I can read, but I just broke my glasses.
3: That's not fair.

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0: 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There you go, Steve. That song was weird, dude. That threw me off a little bit there. What was that?
1: That was Robo Music.
0: Robo Music?
1: That was just, that's the name of the artist, Robo Music. That's what it says here.
0: Okay, all right.
1: We could always play it again and Shazam it to be sure.
0: Steve, do me a favor. Let me hear you do your best impersonation of Dr. Demento.
1: It's time for the Dr. Demento Show. And it's time for the Funny Five. How's that?
0: That's pretty good, Steve.
1: Thank
0: That's
1: you.
0: Pretty good. KEGR, Steve. Before we got on the air, you were telling me about your snazzy new radio that you bought there.
1: Yeah, I bought it at an antique shop. And it's a long-range TRF circuit AM radio from Realistic. AC and battery.
0: And Realistic was a Radio Shack brand, right?
1: Correct. That was the house brand.
0: Realistic and Tandy was also Radio Shack, wasn't it?
1: Yes.
0: That was their computer division.
1: It was owned by Tandy Corporation, and they used Tandy as a brand name for their computers.
0: So Tandy was a corporation that owned Radio Shack?
1: Correct.
0: And Radio Shack released electronics under the Tandy name?
1: They used they had different names. Realistic was one of the names they would use for radio equipment.
0: Uh-huh.
1: So that was just one of the brands.
0: Their home stereo equipment as well, right? Did they make things like tape decks and CD players, record players? I know they made faders, you know,
1: it's like Trader Joe's.
0: Mixers.
1: Trader Joe's doesn't make anything, but they have a brand, and they contract with manufacturers.
0: I get it.
1: Just like Trader Joe's.
0: So Radio Shack would make an agreement with some electronic company to make a mixer, and then they would just put their name on it and sell it in their stores.
1: You know, the TVs could have been Zenith TVs, or they could have been RCAs. In fact, I think they were RCAs.
0: Why would they do that? Why would RCA make a TV for Radio Shack and call it...
1: You get a better price. You buy it wholesale. And that way you could have a better markup. And you see, you can work control more of the perception, and then you could have the specifications modified to be a little bit different than the regular one. Or it could be a different model that RCA would not have. You know, it's just unique to Radio Shack. You know, it just basically, again, it's your own name. I mean, a lot of companies will have other companies build things for them and just use the name.
0: Mm-hmm.
1: And then they build up the name, and if they're successful, they do good. If they're not successful, the name goes away.
0: Yeah, so if you had a piece of Realistic stereo equipment,
1: right,
0: would they have things like surround sound, 5.1, THX, Dolby? Would they have that kind of stuff?
1: They might, depending when it came out.
0: You don't see that stuff. I mean, you don't see you certainly don't see Dolby around anymore.
1: Well, Dolby's not really needed. Dolby was basically used for cassette decks, which nobody
0: really
1: uses.
0: Yeah, what was up with that?
1: With Dolby?
0: Yeah, I remember, you know, I would always flip the switch, and all it would do is cut the highs down.
1: Yeah.
0: What the hell is that? I could just turn the highs down. What's the use of a Dolby thing? And they always made a big deal of it with Dolby surround sound. A big deal, Dolby.
1: Okay, what Dolby does is increases the high frequencies in the recording process and brings them back down in the playback process, and when they do that, you reduce the amount of tape hiss that you normally would get with cassette tapes. Now, if you record something in Dolby and play it back without Dolby, it's going to sound brighter. And again, that might be more pleasing because cassette tapes had a problem with high frequencies, so the Dolby would, in the recording process, would bring up the high frequencies to make it sound a little bit brighter.
0: Well, I always found it to be
1: pointless. And the biggest problem with the Dolby is, in order for it to work correctly, you would have to play it back and record it on the same machine if it was a two-head. Now, if you had a three-head machine, there was a problem because there would be an alignment difference between the playback and the record head. So what happens is a lot of three-head decks, they didn't sound very good because it was constantly out of alignment with each other.
0: three heads?
1: Yeah.
0: I mean, three of the cassette player?
1: Yeah, because you would have the record play head, then you would have a head for monitoring. So basically, the record head and the playback head were different, which means they could have different alignment on them, which means if they have alignment, that means the high frequencies would go away.
0: Hmm. Okay.
1: So that's the problem with three-head decks. So on a cassette deck, it's best to have two heads, the regular standard two heads, and then playing back on the same machine that you recorded on. And, of course, using good tape. Chromium dioxide is really bad tape, by the way.
0: Chromium?
1: Chromium dioxide, yeah, because it doesn't last very long. So you want to find a...
0: They used to charge a lot of money for that.
1: They would. It would be like twice as much.
0: Yeah.
1: And the PASF was the worst ones, too, because they would put a really bad coating on your cassette deck, so you would have... It was shedding too much. My favorite was the TDK tapes. And I used to get the... it was a hybrid. It wasn't chromium dioxide. It was like a chromium dioxide, but it was the regular bias. So it was kind of like a hybrid. And I still have lots of cassette tapes from back in the 80s and 90s that still sound brand new because it was a good formulation. And it aged really well.
0: 218-5726, someone sent a text that says, Realistic made some really good stereo receivers.
1: Some were good, some were bad, depending how much money you spent.
0: I heard they made good mixers as well.
1: Yes, in fact, I used to have some Realistic mixers until they broke on me because I was obviously using more
0: beating
1: than average
0: snot
1: person.
0: Out of them. Yeah.
1: Well, use them. In fact, for a little while back in the early... I guess from 82, 83, KGR radio, back when it was cable only, I had two Realistic mixers with in series with each other. So they worked pretty good, but I would go through mixers like every 6 months. I would have to buy a brand new one because we were beating the hell out of it. You know, it's like, you know, doing segues each time and going up and down and do it day after day after day. You know, they weren't built to last, but they were cheap.
0: Mm-hmm.
1: So... And I would have two next to each other because they didn't have enough inputs, so I would have two and put them in parallel with each other.
0: Boy, I miss Radio Shack, Steve. Totally miss.
1: That was a neat store. There is a store up there in Half Moon Bay called Straw Flower Electronics. It used to be a Radio Shack dealership, and they still have a lot of Radio Shack stuff, like the old parts and everything.
0: Really?
1: Yes.
0: Wow.
1: And he has basically a lot of the stuff that Radio Shack would be carrying if they were still in business. So in a way, it's like kind of like a Radio Shack.
0: How did he get all that stuff?
1: It was originally a Radio Shack dealership back about, 30, 40 years ago, and still there. The son runs it because his dad, I think, died about 10 years ago.
0: And the son runs it? It still has all the Radio Shack parts in there?
1: Well, it has some old Radio Shack parts in there, and it has, you know, new parts from other manufacturers, but the same type of stuff, like resistors, you know, ICs, capacitors, all that stuff.
0: You know, when I would always buy receivers, and they were either blown out or I would blow them out. I don't know why. No matter what I would get, Yamaha, Pioneer, whatever it was, and... I didn't know enough to make repairs on my own.
1: Mm-hmm.
0: And I would sometimes take them to a stereo repair shop, and they would charge me some outrageous sum, and I would either just leave it there, or I think once I actually paid to pick it up.
1: Right.
0: What was the part that was blowing out on those things?
1: Usually capacitors or resistors. The power supply usually is the first thing to go in a device, and usually it's a capacitor or a resistor as part of the power supply. So anytime something else goes bad, it's usually, first you look at the power supply. And 9 times out of 10, it's probably power supply or power supply related.
0: 218-5726. I'm surprised that people don't know how good some of the stuff by companies like Sanyo, Kyocera, and Toshiba were. Some really high quality audio. What was your favorite audio company back then?
1: Back in the 70s, I would say Pioneer and Marantz.
0: Marantz.
1: Yeah.
0: I don't think I've ever seen a piece of Marantz equipment.
1: Oh, they were very pretty back then.
0: Huh.
1: Have to look it up. Once you look it up on the internet, see a little picture of a Marantz receiver.
0: How do you spell it?
1: M-A-R-A-N-T-Z, I think.
0: When I was growing up, oh, yeah, those are nice.
1: Yeah.
0: Oh, yeah, dude.
1: They were like
0: $300, $400, $500
1: or $1,000 for it.
0: Oh, well, this one, the Marantz 2275, is going for $4,500. The Marantz 2270 vintage AM/FM stereo receiver, $3,300.
1: Yeah, the one thing about, I mean, you buy that stuff reconditioned, it can be very expensive, but again, you could probably get it really cheap from, like, find one in a garage sale. And then you basically fix it up yourself or have somebody else fix it up for a lot less money.
0: Wow, dude. Holy moly.
1: Yeah.
0: Kyocera, I never heard. Toshiba, I've heard. I've heard Yamaha, Toshiba, Fisher, which I always thought Fisher was just garbage, dude. But some people swear by it.
1: I remember the first stereo receiver my parents had was a Fisher back in the 60s, and it was pretty good. But that was the 60s.
0: I think by the 80s, they kind of started cheapening things. Or
1: yes.
0: Because they just, I mean, they were just junk for me. Just,
1: yeah.
0: Absolute not good.
1: Also, Macintosh. They made really great FM tuners back then. Very good, very great, very nice selectivity on there, where you can get in a first adjacent channel if you're trying to do DXing, like trying to pick up stations from a long ways away. That would be, Marantz was great at doing that.
0: 218-5726, someone sent in Sansui.
1: Mm-hmm.
0: Do you remember that brand?
1: I do. Never had one, but...
0: another one for Sansui.
1: They were quite popular. I remember Pacific Stereo used to advertise Sansui quite a bit. They probably got a lot of co-op money for doing that.
0: 218-KSEO, Macintosh made the very best amps and preamps. I had some Luxman equipment that was high quality.
1: Yeah, I think they were Class A amplifiers, which is the best, by the way. Because you have Class A, you have Class B, Class C. So Class C, like, for instance, our transmitter is like a Class C amplifier. If you have a Class C, basically it's a little bit cheaper to do it. And the efficiency is a lot better. When you have a Class A, it's low efficiency, but it's less distortion.
0: I only know the name Macintosh because a lot of rappers back in the 80s, if you had a Macintosh amp, boy, you were no joke. You were the king of the hill if you had
1: especially if it was a tube amplifier.
0: Yeah, I don't know, but I know Macintosh was the brand that everybody wanted back then. Fisher tube amps, that was their era. Maybe, what, in the 60s?
1: 60s or 70s. But things went solid state back in the 70s, I would say.
0: A tube amp, is that something you would turn on and have to wait for it to warm up before you would hear sound? Or did it just start like that? Did the sound just start right up?
1: It might take about maybe a minute or so. Then you turn it on, it would take a while to warm up. I mean, all the TVs back in the 60s were tubes, so you would have to turn on the TV, and it would take about a minute to warm up.
0: I remember I bought an old car one time. It was a 1955 something or other. Buick. What was it? There was a Roadmaster, and there was another one. The Roadmaster, I think, was the top model, and the other one was the one that I had. And it had a radio in there, and I always thought, oh, this thing doesn't work, because I would click it on, and it wouldn't work, and I'd turn it back off and go on to clean my car out and stuff. But one day I left it on, and then I started cleaning out, and dusting off, or doing whatever, fixing up the car. And I heard it, and it get really start off really low and then get loud, and then the radio would, it would play the radio, and I thought, holy cow, it has to warm up. That was
1: right.
0: The tube amp
1: warming
0: up before it would actually play sound. That I could hear.
1: I remember back in the early 70s, when I bought one of my first stereos was a Pioneer SX-424, and it had a great AM receiver in it. But the FM receiver wasn't that great. The problem with the FM receiver is it didn't separate the stations very well. They call that selectivity. But the AM sounded great. But then they came out with a brand new line, and they basically made better selectivity for the FM. But they did it as, but then they made the AM worse. So for some reason, I went from the 424 to 434. Everything in that line was early 70s. The FM got a lot better, but the AM, they basically cheapened out and made it distorted, which really aggravated me because I would listen to AM and FM.
0: Speaking of AM and FM, Steve, something very weird is going to happen today after the show. Something that we should let the listeners know about.
1: What is that, Dave?
0: Well, the signal, the KSDO signal, is going to go dark for a little bit.
1: What time?
0: As soon as we get off the air.
1: Okay, and why is that?
0: Because Steve is going to swim out to the tower, and he's going to hook up a new power line.
1: We can't have any power going through the lines because I can get electrocuted and die.
0: Right.
1: We wouldn't want that now, would we?
0: No, we would not, Steve. And I wanted to tell you this, Steve, because, I mean, who knows if you're going to survive. I've worked with a lot of people over the years, Steve. And you are one of them. Yeah, I just want
1: to... Let's be very vague now.
0: No, really, I'm glad that you're here because...
1: I'm glad you acknowledge my presence.
0: I was telling my one of my friends, they're saying, "Hey, man, isn't that dangerous?" And I was like, "No, I'm not worried. I'm going to, you know, I've got Steve with me, and I'm going to use his body as a flotation device in case we flip over or anything. I'll be safe because you, Steve, will have bravely sacrificed yourself so that Dave can stay afloat.
1: Or if anything happens to you, I can use you as a flotation device, too."
0: We're just going to have to wait and see, Steve.
1: Do you have any inner tube just in case? That way we don't have to do plan B.
0: You see that ice chest there?
1: Yes.
0: It's almost airtight. So I'm putting all the tools in there so that if we do flip over, we'll have something to grab onto. One of us will anyways, and the other one's you're on your own, Steve, there.
1: I used to be a good swimmer.
0: I still am a good swimmer, so I think we're going to be just fine, Steve. But the long story short is that we will be down for about, what, you think that's going to take about 30 minutes?
1: Give us an hour.
0: An hour. Give us an hour, and we'll have it back on as
1: soon as possible. But the FM will be going.
0: Are you sure about that, Steve?
1: It's a separate feed, yes. As long as you have the programming going and you don't put it on dead air.
0: I don't think that's what happens. I think it takes the signal off the air.
1: No. It takes it off the output of the rack here and puts it through the internet, and then it goes up there. So all FM frequencies, all three FM frequencies will still be going.
0: Okay, so we need you guys. I need you guys to help us out here. Now, what I'm thinking, maybe, Steve, we can have them form a human chain, and then we could just walk out on top of their bodies, just walk out there and do what we need to do. 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
1: They sure can.
0: Okay, so I think Steve is wrong. I think I am right.
1: I'll bet you $100.
0: No, Steve. No.
1: 200?
0: No.
1: 300?
0: But the listeners, Steve, the listeners will be able to help out with this experiment. It's like teamwork, Steve. 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
1: And a lot of people are probably listening to us online right now.
0: They probably are. But if you're listening on AM right now, then, again, at 6 p.m., change over to FM or the internet or your smartphone or FM.
1: And who's going to be on at 6 o'clock tonight anyway?
0: It's going to be a replay of the Mineral Way, I believe. Oh,
1: no?
0: No, I think today is going to be, let me see, let me check the schedule.
1: The Saturday special, right?
0: What is today? Wednesday?
1: I think it's the Saturday special.
0: It's the Mineral Way. And then the Saturday special starts at 7.
1: But we only do 2 hours. Why don't we do all 3 hours?
0: We could. We could do that on
1: We
0: today.
1: Don't need the Mineral Way.
0: Yeah, we could do that, but right now that's what's going to happen.
1: Yeah.
0: So
1: because I'd like to hear the third hour. A lot of times I miss the third hour.
0: Mm-hmm. Well, do we really need the Saturday special playing 4 times a week?
1: I would say no.
0: Yeah, I would say that's probably right. So, again, an experiment for you guys to participate in. At 6:05, we want you to listen to the FM 104.1, 107.9, 95.7. 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And let us know if you are hearing us, because the AM signal will be down because Steve will be swimming out through the alligator-infested swamp holding a live electrical wire in his teeth.
1: No, it's not going to be alive. We're supposed to shut it off, remember?
0: He's going to be carrying a live electrical wire in his underwear and swimming out to the tower. And he's going to do it for you guys. So I hope you guys appreciate everything that Steve has done and is doing for us. People love Pioneer, but I will put Sansui up against anything Pioneer made. More depth, more fullness, better bass. It's subtle, but when you know, you know. 218-5726. I have a Macintosh Power Amp 2205 with a Harman Kardon tube, preamp, and JBL L 19 speakers. Just exceptional sounding combo.
1: Hmm.
0: Wow.
1: You have any stereo equipment, Dave?
0: You know what, Steve? I was just going to say, I don't. I don't even think they make things like that anymore. Nowadays, it's all smart speakers and bar, you know, sound bars. I don't think they make, for the most part, component equipment anymore, where you can buy your receiver separate from your tape deck, separate from your CD player. I mean, who even uses tape decks or CD players anymore? It's all Bluetooth,
1: right,
0: and you play your stuff over the receiver that goes into your speakers. I would rather listen to what this guy has than anything you can buy out there today.
1: What guy are you talking about?
0: The guy, aren't you paying attention, Steve? Dang it. Dude, I'm reading this stuff. Aren't you listening? Aren't you?
1: I'm listening.
0: All right. He has a Macintosh Power Amp 2205 with Harman Kardon 2 preamps, JBL L19 speakers.
1: That's stuff from the 70s, right?
0: Yeah.
1: Okay.
0: Yeah.
1: Alrighty.
0: All right, so what are we going out with, Steve? You're the music man today.
1: Let's go out with Heart Attack number 5.
2: Ladies and gentlemen, I'm having Heart Attack number 5. One, two, three, four, five. It's a miracle I'm still alive. I eat 15 meals a day. I'm wanted by

0: like.
1: KSCO Santa Cruz, KOMY, La Selva Beach, Watsonville, back in 5 minutes.
0: Gravy is all I need. An order of French fries just for me.
2: News this hour from Town Hall. I'm Keith Peters in Washington. A battle is underway in Maine to replace the Democratic Party's nominee for the U.S. Senate.
3: Graham Platner is the Democratic nominee for U.S. Senate in Maine, but some Democrats are waiting for him to resign. Platner has denied the allegations, but hasn't said whether he'll step aside for another Democrat to run against Republican Senator Susan Collins in November. Among the possible replacements, Maine Governor Janet Mills and former state health official Nirav Shah. There's no mechanism for Democrats to remove Platner from the ballot, and his deadline to withdraw is July 13th at 5 p.m. I'm Donna Warder.
2: Former Wisconsin Judge Hannah Dugan was spared from prison Wednesday for ushering a Mexican defendant out of her courtroom to evade U.S. Immigration and Customs Enforcement agents. Attorney Jason Luczak says he is glad Judge Dugan was spared from prison.
4: She's lost so much throughout this process. The collateral consequences to her were great, and we appreciate that the judge took that into consideration whenever he sentenced her to a fine only in this case.
2: A federal judge fined her $5,000 and cited her otherwise law-abiding life in issuing the sentence. Kentucky's governor has written an open letter to Mitch McConnell asking the Republican senator to disclose more about his condition. It's been 3 weeks of silence from the 84-year-old McConnell since he was hospitalized June 14th in Washington, and that's led to rampant speculation about McConnell's prognosis and whether he'll return to the Senate when it reconvenes next week. Governor Beshear says in a letter Wednesday to the former Senate Republican leader that Kentuckians have grown increasingly concerned about the current state of your health. On Wall Street, the Dow down by 576 points, the NASDAQ dropped 21. More on these stories at townhall.com.
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2: Tensions in the Middle East influenced the markets on this Wednesday. We hear more on today's stocks activity from Wall Street with financial correspondent Seth Soutel reporting from New York City.
6: Oil prices rose and stock markets dropped in shaky trading after President Donald Trump raised doubts about the temporary ceasefire in the war with Iran. The S&P 500 fell 0.3% Wednesday. The Dow fell 576 points, that's about 1.1%. The drops came after Trump said the ceasefire agreement with Iran was over. Trump later said in the afternoon that the most recent fighting did not mean a return to full-scale war. The Nasdaq Composite erased an early loss and rose 0.2%. The price of Brent crude oil rose 5% above $78 a barrel. Seth Soutel in New York.
2: News and analysis at townhall.com. From Washington, I'm Keith Peters. The family of a teenager found dead on a Mississippi island is hiring attorney Ben Crump as it looks for answers in his death.
7: 18-year-old Nolan Xavier Wells was found dead Monday off Horn Island, Mississippi, after a July 4th boat trip with friends. His parents want answers and hired civil rights attorney Ben Crump.